0: this Hopcat power play for the Broncos. Whitelaw just above the left faceoff circle. Now redirected right on goal. He was looking for the streaking wisdom. Hit a Bulldog defender. Went right off the pads of Lendak. Lucky for the Bulldogs goalie that it went right there. And the Bulldogs end up getting it clear. Western Michigan will tee it back up in its own end. Michael Neumeier flying through center ice. Benock. Now Spicer. Trying to go right up the gut. And it's flipped out to center by Brecken Smith. Another Michigan native on one of these two teams, a Jackson native, Brecken Smith. Fair State again sends it back deep into the Western Michigan zone. Just 20 seconds left on the minor to Nathan Mackey for Fair State. Enoch gets it over the line. Hakkarainen left-hand side. Use it for wisdom. And Hakkarainen had the pass hop over his stick, carried out by Ellenbacher. Gets knocked down by Neumeier. And Spicer will go back to dig it out for Western Michigan, although the penalty expires, and so the Broncos now 1-for-4 tonight with a man advantage. Still with a 2-0 lead, though, 16-20 remaining here in period two as the Broncos will dump it in and finish off a change to get power play unit off and get the Zach Nearing line over the boards. Ohlenbacher sends it in deep for Colby Volk to retrieve for the Broncos. Finds Henricks coming up left side. Henricks cuts towards the goal. Good stick save there. Islanda comes out to Volk, who came in on the left-hand side. Had his stick lifted at the last moment. And now Ferris State try to create an odd-man rush, but the Broncos were back quickly to snuff out any opportunity of that. 15:40 now to go here in the second. Volk behind his own net. It's pinned in by a couple of Bulldogs, but got rid of it. The puck is lifted high deep into the Fair State end. I don't believe we've had any ceiling pucks yet tonight.
1: Knocked out. Usually you get a few of them here in the Ewoglaven.
0: There's a shot from the slot from Fair State's Nicholas Johnson. That one's easily gloved by Quentin Miller.
1: Yeah, the ice arena here in Big Rapids is a very low, low ceiling. Rob, you and I are up in the rafters right now, but we're not much above the glass either, so a lot of pucks always end up into the ceiling here, causing stoppages. But not tonight, as you mentioned.
0: Not yet. The unofficial over-under on the ride-up was 4.5. I took the over, thinking that it would happen a lot more. But that might be just, you know, wishful thinking, trying to get my hypothetical over to hit on those ceiling pucks. As Fair State wins the draw, Morse lets one go from the point. Never got through to Miller, but Fair State retains possession. There's a partial feint on the shot. Might lead to a potential breakout for the Broncos. They unfortunately couldn't settle it down. Fair State got it back in the zone, but had to tag up. Out at center, now Sikora. This line had 3 goals last night. He tried to find Cole Kreuzberg-Rosine, who was leaking in from the point. Never quite got to him. Broncos will try again with the Sikora line. McKenzie walling off a Fair State defender. But can't keep it pinned in. 5 minutes gone here in period two. 2-0 Broncos. First road game of the season for the eighth-ranked Broncos. Eighth in both national polls to start the regular season. 4 of the top 8 teams in the country from the NCHC are reigning national champions Denver, North Dakota, and Minnesota Duluth in the top 5 as well. Joined by the other 2 big schools in Michigan, the Big Ten schools, Michigan and Michigan State in the top 5. Fair State again brings it in deep. Pinned along the left-hand wall. 2-on-2 battle for it. Now it finally comes loose where Nicholas Sikora will flip it out to center. This line's been out there for about a minute for the Broncos, seeming like they're getting a little tired, and Fair State has got a delayed offside, so that'll give the Broncos a chance to regroup and get a new line out there. Benock, Cowan, and Whitelaw over the boards for Coach Furschweiler and the Broncos. Deep in the Fair State end. Out to center, Ryan Kusler picks it up for the Bulldogs. Lee will fire it in. Now Weisenden retrieves it behind Quentin Miller's goal. Through center, Whitelaw. Trying to find Cowan, hopped over his stick. The clearing attempt hit a skate and stayed in the zone. Lucky bounce for the Broncos. Benock, left-hand side. Back to the point, callback. Weisenden fires one, scores! all the way through for Yona Vizanen. First two games back, two goals for the junior from Finland.
1: Well, we're going to be seeing a lot of this season from Yona Vizanen. A rip from the right side through traffic finds Twine, and Yona Vizanen is back with a force for the Broncos. His second goal of the season, giving the Broncos a 3-0 lead.
0: So 3-0, just shy of 7 minutes gone here in the second period.
1: Testament to the work that Vizanen must have put in. I mean, with that injury, you know, lower body injury like he had last year, like, it takes a while to come back and get into that form again. And he looks like he might even be better than when he left us last year.
0: On the other end, Ferris State knocks the net off its moorings. It's over the head of Miller. For some reason, they did not whistle. And now it's back in place. Ferris State keeps it in the zone. Back to the point. There's a good pad stop there. Off the shot from Hunter Dole. Or Holden Dole, I should say, by Miller. 3-0 Broncos with 12:30 to go in the second, so just shy of the halfway mark of this one. Broncos finally will carry it out of the zone with Kobe Volk. Now Spicer will chip it in and head to the bench for a change. Fair State trying to get it out quickly, trying to catch the Broncos in the long second period change, but WMU was wise to that. The nearing line got out there quickly, and Zach was able to get it out to center. Now Henricks and Lafreniere on the forecheck trying to pressure, and they force the, wow, where's a turnover. Sharp threw one in. It hit one of the referees and redirected right towards the goal.
1: Well, that would have been an interesting one.
0: Can referees get credited with goals? I think that would have been one.
1: It's happened every once in a while. Just one of those unfortunate things. The referees are in play, and that would have counted.
0: Didn't look like that one felt good either. It looked like it got him right on the hip. Of course, no intent there from Sharp. He's just trying to send it deep so the Broncos can complete a change. And just in the wrong place at the wrong time, the Broncos are offside. Sikora didn't realize it, and he will touch up. And so with 11:20, we get a stoppage for a faceoff.
1: Physicality has definitely picked up this period. You know, a little bit of that might be some frustration from the Ferris State Bulldogs. Now four and a half periods in, still without their first tally of the weekend.
0: Broncos get it right back into the Ferris State zone, behind the goal. Ferris State comes out of it with the puck. But again, the Broncos recover it in the neutral zone to take it right back in. Sikora battling along the near wall in the corner, joined by Sidlowski. Two Broncos and three Bulldogs. Now McKenzie tried to get in the mix to try to help Western Michigan win the puck back. Now Neumeier banks it off the wall to himself to try and get it a little bit deeper. Comes out loose to the top for Messick. Another former Bronco out there tonight. Did not play last night for Ferris. Hiro Hakkarainen brings it in, trying to go backhand to forehand. Got tied up. Messick bumped off the puck by Zachariah Wisdom, but FSU will get it out to center. This will go for icing as Colby Volk gets back. And with 10:18, the Broncos will get an offensive zone faceoff.
1: Forcing an icing again with an aggressive forecheck. It's the Broncos. Cole Spicer taking the draw, chatting with his line mates, setting up their play. Faceoffs have always been a strong point of this Bronco team. J.J. Crew coaching him up.
0: Clean win for Spicer, back to the point to Wahlberg. And a turnover by the Broncos might lead to an odd man rush for Ferris State. Here comes Mullenbacher, and he's going to get fouled on a slash. Foul, what is this, basketball? I'm sorry. He gets slashed.
1: You're just ready for hoop season.
0: Hard to believe it's less than a month away for Coach Cahill Fennell and the Broncos to take the court their last season at University Arena.
1: Excited for that staff's debut and the debut of an entirely new-looking Bronco basketball team.
0: Yeah, they're making the SID work overtime with 14 new players having to research 14 new guys.
1: Colby Volk to the box for a slash, and the Broncos PK unit back out on the ice.
0: 1-for-1 on the kill tonight. Just shy of the halfway mark of this second period. Harris State wins the draw. Jameson, Beatty. Beatty gets it back. Slept across to Jameson, trying to go down low for the big body Mellenbacher. The Broncos hit the ice, held in at the point by Jameson. Has to walk it into the right dot, now below the goal line. Mellenbacher out in front. Beatty over to Pokanen. Pokanen lets it through. Mellenbacher on the doorstep, and Miller covers it up.
1: Miller able to track that puck through a lot of traffic, and better as it hits his gear, he pounces on the rebound first before any Bulldogs can get their sticks to it. Reaction time by Miller to jump on that loose puck.
0: .9:35 to go in the period, 1:28 on the penalty to Colby Volk, and the puck goes up and out of play. Not quite enough to hit the ceiling, though. I think it was just regular netting over the boards. We'll get a ceiling puck, I'm pretty confident.
1: You'll hear it here first, folks.
0: Yeah, it'll make a nice thud for you. Another draw between Hakkarainen. Oh, and now Kusler gets kicked out of the dot, so it'll be Mellenbacher to come in instead for FSU. Hakkarainen ties it up. Nero ends up on his knees and not quite able to clear it out of the zone. Jameson walks the line for Ferris. It up to Polkinen. Polkinen down low. Mellenbacher tried to backhand it to his teammate across. It was Kusler. Couldn't get it to him, and the Broncos send it the length of the ice as the Colby Volk minor is now halfway over.
1: Good defensive stick there by Neumeier, getting in that passing lane.
0: Second unit comes out there for the Bulldogs, and they score. And it's the former Bronco, Merrick, who scores. Not Messick, Merrick. I saw the double letter in the ick and got confused there. My mistake. Aiden Merrick scores for Ferris State to break the shutout.
1: And a nice backdoor tap in, a pass through the slot. And Merrick could set up camp right at the back post, stick on the ice. And Ferris State with their first goal of the weekend makes it a 3-1 game.
0: 8:49 to go. It's the first goal of the weekend, as you said, for the Bulldogs, their first power play goal of the season. And there we go, ceiling puck, count it.
1: We got one.
0: We're on the board. Bring us to a stoppage with 8:42 to go in the second period. Timeout on the ice, we'll take it as well. This is WMU Hockey from Ben Wagner here on the Bronco Media Network.
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0: The shutout is over, but Western Michigan still with a 3-1 lead here at Ferris State. Just past the halfway mark of the second period here in Big Rapids. Rob Lau is coming here with you. Face off at center ice. Won by Ferris State. Dump it in with Kurzberger Zine going after it. Gets knocked to the ice. Ferris State trying to get it out in front of the goal. Whitelaw steered it away, but the Bulldogs keeping it at the line. In front, not quite getting what he wanted on it, was Hudson Darby. Monco's able to sweep it away from Miller's cage. Darby sent it back in. Now along the near wall. Broncos and Bulldogs both battling for it. Now Western Michigan breaks up the ice with Whitelaw. Centers it for Benock, and Lee just got a piece of it to keep Benock from having a point-blank chance in his first collegiate goal. And now we've got a whistle and a penalty coming up here.
1: Yeah, after the rush chance there, Whitelaw wins the puck back, throws it behind the net, and gets cross-checked for his efforts. As he gets up and dusts himself off, the Broncos will head to another power play. Austin Zemlak, the guilty party.
0: So Western Michigan will go back on the Hopcat power play. Hopcat crafted for every craving.
1: And a little bit of a sloppier period here for the Broncos, and an opportunity here to right the ship, get back to it, and possess the puck for a couple minutes, hopefully get a goal in.
0: Got a whistle off the faceoff, and we'll have to do it again here. Tommy Lafreniere in the faceoff dot for the Brown and Gold. Tommy wins it back to the point to Vizenin. He's got a goal for the second consecutive night. Gets it back from Whitelaw. Now Lafreniere, Vizenin straight away across the CCHA logo, just inside the blue line. Down low, Henrik's trying to set up Nearing in the high slot. Didn't quite make it to him cleanly, and Ferris State is able to clear it away. Seconds into the power play. The puck is out at center, and Ferris State is able to once again send it deep. Lafreniere retreats. Don Devisen in the lone defenseman out on this power play unit. Features Lafreniere, Whitelaw, Cowan, and Nearing. Here's Lafreniere on the right-hand side. Yona straight away to Lafreniere. Eisenin. Lafreniere right circle. Gets it right back from Henrichs. Back to the point. Eisenin trying to tee up Whitelaw for the one-timer. It was read by Lee, but Whitelaw retrieves. Now lets one go with the blocker of Lendak. Eisenin retrieves the rebound. Lets one go through a screen with Henrichs in front. Went all the way through behind the goal. Whitelaw left circle. Eisenin. Lafreniere lets it go, and it's right into the mitt of Lendak.
1: A couple of really nice shots there, and Henrichs causing a lot of trouble in front of the net, screening Lendak on a couple of those shots. And one shot from Eisenin missed the net, but I don't know if Lendak ever saw it until it hit the end boards. Kind of chances you want to create there. That's why we got the big man Ty Henrichs in front of the net.
0: 30 seconds left in the power play. Spicer in the dot for the Broncos, and Ferris State wins the race to the puck to get it out to center. Benoit gets spun around and down, but got rid of the puck so the Broncos could once again re-enter the zone. 15 left on the man advantage. Wisdom. Neumeier straight away. Lets one go. Blocked in front by Tallien. And he'll send it down the length of the ice, and that'll kill off the rest of the minor to Zimlak. So Ferris State killed off a few in a row now after the early power play goal for the Broncos. As that one is flung in on goal and another one caught by Lendak. 5:46 to go in the second, 3-1, Western Michigan on top.
1: Benak there, not much developing there, but just through that net. That line was kind of at the end of their shift. Toss it towards net, see if you can create something. Worst case scenario, you get a fresh line out there for an offensive zone draw. It's Mackenzie Sadlowski and Eero Hakkarainen.
0: Mackenzie comes out of the logjam with it, trying to throw it to Sadlowski in the center. He's a little bit behind him, and now Ferris State brings it back the other way. In behind the Bronco goal, to a side, they battle for it. Sadlowski, the Brighton, Michigan native, the one who comes out of the grouping with it. Chipped in by Neumeier. Hakkarainen goes after it. Puts a body on a Bulldog defenseman. Darby will now bring it through center ice for FSU. Thrown to the front. Miller steered that one aside. Bolt grabs the rebound. Stretch pass to Bobby Cowan. Just ahead of his man. Got the shot away. Stopped by Lendak. Just about a half stride ahead of the defender. But he was still bothered. Seared him off a little bit. White line behind the goal. Now Cowan near boards. Trying to go cross ice to Kreuzberg-Rosin, who was pinching in. Cole tipped in front by Benock. Steered aside. Whitelaw left out. Across to Kreuzberg-Rosin to Cowan. What a sprawling block by Lendak. Lost his stick. That shot's blocked. Comes to Whitelaw. That one was blocked. Still Whitelaw. Tipped in front and just out of the reach of Cowan. Still in the zone. Kreuzberg-Rosin's shot is blocked. Still the goalie without a stick for Ferris. Another pass blocked. Zach Sharp looking for an angle. He fans on a chance. Still in the zone, and Fair State still can't clear. Came right to Whitelaw, trying to shimmy it across the paint. Couldn't get it there, and finally Fair State clears.
1: Lendak made a couple of monster saves, including the one he lost his stick on. A sprawling desperation save. Ends up keeping the puck out.
0: Another stretch pass. Hits the Broncos into the zone. Hakkarainen trying to go short side. Spicer on a follow-up chance. And doing the splits is Lendak to keep that one out.
1: Hakkarainen did not miss by much there. Lendak goes down with the blocker and just hits off the tip of the blocker to keep that last shot out. A little fire from the Broncos here in the last couple shifts.
0: 3:41 to go here in the second. Still with a two-goal lead. Each team with one in this period. Spicer to take the offensive zone faceoff. Left circle. Stick side of the goaltender. Kusler and Spicer taking a lot of draws against one another, and one of them, well, I thought one of them was going to get kicked out. Apparently not. They're just going to drop it again. Kusler wins it back behind his net. Zach Beatty gets it out. For Ferris State, Neumacher on the chase, able to negate the icing, but Neumeier is able to get it out. Spicer flying in alone, wires one, just missed on the blocker side, got the glass. Spicer gets checked by Tallien, but Wisdom picks up the loose change, gets it back to the point. Neumeier. Low left on Hakkarainen out in front. He was looking for Vizen, and it was creeping near the edge of the blue paint. Again, Ferris State can't clear, but Spicer could not quite handle it. A couple of Broncos crash into each other inadvertently. They're both all right, but it allowed Ferris State to at least clear the zone temporarily. Now out to center. Both teams will change it up, and Ferris State dumps it in, and they won't be able to complete the change as it goes all the way down for an icing.
1: Both teams trying to change. There are a lot of bodies were over on that same side. They're kind of both trying to dump the puck into safety to complete the line change. Ferris just goes all the way down for an icing, so an offensive zone draw for Lafreniere.
0: 2:46 to go here in the second. 25-18 are the shots in favor of Western Michigan. And Holden Dole is going to get kicked out of the faceoff circle. Well, I thought he was. He wasn't, but it doesn't matter. Lafreniere wins it. Thrown in front, and Hendricks just could not quite get a stick on it. He got something on it. But Lendak will jump on it quickly to freeze it up.
1: Lendak taking no chances. The puck off to the side of the net and loose, and well, he just jumped a few feet out of the net mouth to pounce on it. Right at the edge of the new trapezoids here in college hockey, the first year that the NHL's trapezoid makes its way to the rule book of the NCAA.
0: Nearing behind the net in that trapezoid. Brings it back out top. Looking there with Hendricks and Lafreniere. Tommy tried to throw one goalward, hit a body, and was sticked aside to the corner by Lendak. Pinching in, Theo Wahlberg holds it in at the left line. Now Volk will hold it in on the other side, pinching in deep. 3-1 Broncos with just over 2 minutes to go here in the second period. Lafreniere, a nice hit there on Coughlin. He's able to get it in deep for Ferris State regardless of the bump. Now Ty Hendricks up the right wing side. And it's taken down by Irvin Podrikar. Maybe out a whistle.
1: An easy one there. Hendricks dumps the puck in. That puck was all the way behind the net. And Podrikar went underneath the waist of Hendricks, lifted him up into the air and dropped him. Another Bronco power play coming up. The last couple have not been as clean as some of those we saw in the first period. And still early in the season, a work in progress. I mean, these guys have not been practicing longer than a couple of weeks. So Coach Furschweiler taking every opportunity to talk him up, coach him up, get out the grease board, show him what to do. Bulldogs taking their sweet time getting to the faceoff dot.
0: I was just about to say the same thing. They didn't call a timeout, but taking enough time like they had. 1:55 to go. And Podrikar for interference. At 18:05, the call puts the Broncos back on the Hopcat power play. Hopcat crafted for every craving. Ferris State got it out. The Broncos will bring it back up the left-hand side with the first 15 seconds already gone in the man advantage. Spicer. The knock. It's a right back from Neumeier. Lets one go. It went all the way through and is covered by Lendak, who has certainly been busy tonight and has looked pretty good.
1: Yeah, you know, there's 26 shots credited on the scoreboard, but I think we got a sleepy scoreboard operator. The Broncos with seemingly a ton of chances here tonight. And you know, shot from the point there. Spicer tried to get a tip in the high slot and just couldn't connect on it. Goes harmlessly into the glove of Lendak.
0: Wisdom tracks down the loose puck off the draw behind the net. Walked out in front, shouldered away by Lendak. And the rebound is cleared out in the Broncos zone by Mackey. All the way on goal for Miller. We'll have to set up the Broncos. A turnover in the neutral zone. Neumeier back to sweep it away. Now Sikora. The line, cross ice feet. Oh, they were looking for the tic-tac-toe. Hendricks just could not quite steer it goalwards on the feed from Cole Spicer.
1: Nice play. Just could not quite finish it right at the post.
0: 40 seconds in the period. Bisonen wheels it around. Whitelaw. And it inadvertently hit the skate of Bisonen. It'll go all the way back down to Miller. He's just trying to go point to point and Weisenin zigged when Whitelaw thought he was going to zag, and it redirected back into the own end. Cowan brings it across on the right-hand side. And again, Fair State on it quickly. Held in, though, at the point by Weisenin. Cowan ends up going over the stick of a Bulldog defender, got all the way to the goal, but Fair State will clear it out once again, and that's going to kill off the rest of the second period, so the Broncos will have a five-second carryover power play when we start the third period. Both teams get a goal in the second, and so Western Michigan will take a 3-1 lead into the last 20.
1: And not as clean of a period. The Broncos will need to come out in the third and play a better period there. Third period last night, Coach Furschweiler wasn't overly overwhelmed with. But they'll go into the locker room, talk things up, and come back out for the final period of the weekend. Broncos up 3-1.
0: Coming up, it's the Stafford Smith second intermission. We'll take another look at the Nevada Taco scoreboard and much more. Back after this timeout from Matt Wagner here on the Bronco Media Network.
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0: 3-1, Western Michigan with the lead after 40 minutes here in Big Rapids. Rob Lau and Alex Goodman here with you. Each team with a goal in that second period. Yona Bisonen scoring for the second consecutive game. From Alex Kalbeck and Adam Benock at 6:49 of the second period. Benock, how about the freshman with three assists tonight?
1: A playmaker in his second career game. And we heard he was a passing specialist, speedy guy, sees the ice well and could move the puck well. And three apples on the night for Adam Benock.
0: First points at the collegiate level for the

0: well. They're kind of upping their physicality a little bit. They're, you know, getting in the way, not letting the Broncos move around at will as much. But, you know, Western Michigan is getting into some habits of not completing passes cleanly and really kind of disrupting their own play a little bit. Second period that saw that puck kind of bouncing around, going places they didn't want it to, and each team with a goal. I think the Broncos wanted more out of it.
1: 27-18 are the shots officially in favor of Western Michigan through two periods of play, and although it is a two-goal game, you feel like it could be a little bit more if not for some great saves, including one for Lendak where he lost a stick.
0: Yeah, you know, a great A save by Lendak, loses a stick in the process, and then makes a couple of additional saves without his stick while his entire team is scrambling, doing anything they can to get the puck out. And they finally do, and it's times like that the Broncos look back and they would have wanted one on that shift.
1: So it's a 3-1 lead for Western Michigan with 20 minutes to play. This is the Stafford Smith second intermission report. Stafford Smith is your family-owned one-stop vendor for commercial service equipment and refrigeration since 1940. 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We'll come back with more after this timeout from Van Wagner here on the Bronco Media Network.
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5: 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He's a finisher in the classroom, too. The All-MVC Scholar Athlete is a two-time CSC Academic All-District honoree and a 2024 CSC Academic All-American with a 3.92 GPA in business analytics. From St. Joseph, Michigan, Christian Shannon is a PNC Achiever, presented by PNC Bank, celebrating student difference makers.

0: 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Time to take another look at the Condado Tacos scoreboard. A few teams starting off the season across the NCHC. A few others have already started their season last weekend. St. Cloud State 0-1 after a loss last weekend, but they have a 1-0 lead after 20 minutes at home against Michigan Tech. St. Thomas, new to the league this year. They're at home in their season opener tonight, but losing late in the first period to Air Force 2-0. Minnesota Duluth has a 1-0 lead at Augustana. That one is late in the first period. North Dakota season opener tonight. They're at Bemidji State, tied at 1 in the first period. And yet to come tonight, Arizona State at home against Holy Cross. And the Condado Tacos scoreboard brought to you, of course, by Condado Tacos. 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Condado Tacos, 1750 South Drake Road in Kalamazoo. 20 minutes left here in Big Rapids. We'll bring the third period to you after this timeout from Bad Wagner here on the Bronco Media Network.
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0: 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It's the homecoming football game, 3:30 kick. Western Michigan hosting Kent State in Stafford Smith Field at Waldo Stadium. Football broadcast number 500 for Robin Hood. Congrats to him on that. And we're looking forward to that one tomorrow against the Golden Flashes. There's also a soccer doubleheader, easy for me to say, out at the farm on Sunday. 1 o'clock women's game and 7 o'clock men's game. Hockey returns to Lawson Arena to continue the final season at Lawson. A week from tonight, Notre Dame is in town, and that is This Week at Home. 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And don't forget, you can stay up to date on all Bronco athletics by tuning into the Bronco Coaches Show. 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So, third period coming up. Broncos up 3-1. Alex, what's the key to making sure keep the Bulldogs in the rearview mirror?
1: Oh, I think you got to clean things up, get back to the system that's been taught to you. I think Ferris State bringing a lot of emotion, a lot of physicality. I think Western Michigan kind of got suckered into it a little bit, kind of got off their game in that second period. So I guess in the locker room they talked about getting back to the basics, getting back to the systems, use your feet, skate past the other team, and let's end this game.
0: Bronco hockey is powered by Meyer, the official grocer of the Bronco Media Network. And the third period is underway. There was a five-second carryover power play for the Broncos, which is now over. And Fodrakar is out of the box for the Bulldogs. So back to 5-on-5 as Ferris State shoots it into the zone. Miller will try to rim it off the high glass and out. He got it to Hakkarainen, who was at the point, and Hero got it the rest of the way. Finds Wisdom up the right-hand side, and that one was shoved away. The Ferris State goaltender, Kruisberg Rosin, with a let's one go, and that one just missed on the near side. That one looked like it was headed for the bar.
1: I think it did. I think it hit the crossbar.
0: Whitelaw keeps it in for the Broncos, the near boards, but it's checked off the puck, but it comes right back to him. They hopped over a stick. Here's Adam Menock, freshman with three assists tonight. His first points as a Bronco. Kruisberg Rosin has a shot off of the shin of Mullen. Mellenbacher. Ferris State tries a long stretch pass. It's chipped into the zone by Nathan Mackey. The Broncos recover it with Zach Sharp. Whitelaw bangs it off the wall, and then he gets bumped into it himself. They're coming together between he and Mackey. And we got a whistle behind the play.
1: Mackey. A little bonus shot towards Whitelaw. Mackey makes the hit on Whitelaw. Whitelaw loses the puck, and then as the puck continues down the ice, Mackey with just an extra little shot to the head.
0: Well, and they opened the other penalty box, too, for a second. I thought they were going to get Whitelaw, too. I'm like, he didn't really do anything other than receive a hit and then try to get up.
1: And it's good because sometimes officials will kind of overly try to keep control of the game and maybe issue penalties to both sides. I always feel like that never works. You're not rewarding anyone for keeping their cool. William Whitelaw keeps his cool there, takes a shot to the cage and keeps his hands down, gets a power play for the Broncos.
0: The Broncos are going back on the Hopcat power play. Hopcat, crafted for every craving. Broncos are just 1 of 6 tonight on the power play. They've had 3 power play opportunities in each of the first 2 periods. See if they can cash in on their first one of period 3. We got a whistle quickly. Hit a high stick, I think.
1: They're going to take Banach. Power play over 4 seconds in. Banach's going to go for a hook.
0: And I couldn't get the words out of my mouth. Seeing if the Broncos could convert on a power play before it's over.
1: 4 aside here for a minute 56. tend to like the Broncos in a 4-on-4 situation. A team with speed like the Broncos have, with a little extra open ice, might tend to see a little extra offense here. So Spicer Wisdom, Neumeier Weisenen.
0: Darby on the draw for Fair State. Goes behind the goal. Spicer going after it. Comes together with Tallin. And now Michael Neumeier will circle back into his own zone for the Broncos. Weisenen. A goal in each of the first two games for the Broncos. Now over to Neumeier's new defense partner this year. Neumeier looking for some space. Lets it go and saved by Lendek.
1: Neumeier going from right to left across the top of the circle. His left-handed shot gets one on net with Zachariah Wisdom trying to provide a screen or a tip in front. But Lendak able to track it in and make the save.
0: Broncos with an offensive zone face-off. Lafreniere loses out this time. Fair State will cycle it back behind their own goal to try to set something up. Brought it into the zone by Stupka. And Mellenbacher let one go. That missed on the near side of Quentin Miller's net. Just over a minute to go in the 4-on-4. Just over 2 minutes into the third period. Broncos leading it 3-1. 2 goals in the first and then one for each team in the second. Whitelaw goes behind the Fair State net to retrieve the loose puck. Back ends it to Lafreniere. High center. Let that one go, but it hit a body on its way in front. Went back the other way. Former Broncos Zach Beatty cut off by Sharp and Lafreniere. Lafreniere finds Sharp streaking up the right-hand side. Back Sharp on the backhand took it right to the goal and it went out the other side. And Sharp goes down, getting crunched by his former teammate, Beatty. And he goes around Hakkarainen, gets it over to Merrick, who just missed on the glove side of Miller. He had the first Fair State goal, and he was making a bid for another. All the way back down into the Fair State end. Fair State will have a four-second power play as they get back to full strength. Menock is out of the box, too, as Miller got a piece of that shot in the slot. Went back behind the net now. Newman going after for Fair State. Gets it back to the line. All below the goal line. The two sixes come together and Cowan crashes into Newman in the near boards. Another big hit as Hakkarainen ends up down. Merrick gets it in for Ferris. Newman now pinned to the glass by Neumeier. Weisenen came over to clean it up and get it out. Sikora goes down. Center ice. Play on. Beatty drops it off to Jameson. Jameson had it blocked by Weisenen. And now Sadlowski will retrieve it behind Miller's cage. Got it to neutral ice, but not any further before Zach Beatty brought it back in the zone. Knocked to the ice. I have a former teammate there. And McKenzie is going to be offside on the stretch pass attempt by the Brown and Gold.
1: After a whistle, both teams will be able to settle into 5-on-5 action after the two minor penalties taken 4 seconds apart are complete. Faceoff coming down to the Broncos' defensive zone. We have Hakkarainen and Spicer and Wisdom out there with, looks like Sharp and Kruisberg-Rosin on D.
0: Broncos win the draw. Kruisberg-Rosin flips it out center, knuckling its way just past the cage of Lendak. The icing against the Broncos here with 15:31 to go in the third and final stanza. The Broncos trying to sweep the Bulldogs. They've had the upper hand, winning 8 of the last 10 meetings and 13 of the last 15. Although they split last year, Bulldogs spoiled the party on opening night and banner raising night last year. Broncos then won here as that one is flipped out of play by Western Michigan. 15:27 to go.
1: A weird game last year. Just something that can happen in hockey every once in a while. A game completely dominated by Western Michigan as they put up over 50 shots on goal. I just ran into a red-hot goaltender, and the Bulldogs spoiled the banner-raising night for that magical national championship run.
0: Still several Broncos left over from that national championship team. Eisenin, Sidlowski, Frisberg, Rosin, Zach Sharp, Nearing, Henricks, Hakkarainen, who's got the puck out at center, dumps it in deep. Spicer going after it. Verstappen will flip it out to center, glove down by Sharp. But now Newman will intercept. Presumably that's Mackey. Getting in behind the Bronco net. Pushes Kreuzberg-Rosin to the wall, but that ended up letting the puck get out. Spicer's line will go for a change. McKenzie and company will come over the boards. 5 minutes into this third period, Sikora trying to get it out. Held in at the line by the Bulldogs. Second attempt, Sikora does get it out. Wisdom still out there with McKenzie, and Sikora hasn't had a chance to change yet. And Wisdom almost picking the pocket of Stupka, who does get it out to center for FSU. Bolt gets it up to McKenzie, who tips it in behind the goal. Sikora will go into chase. Sidlowski now joining his line mates. This line scored 3 goals last night, 2 by Garrett Sidlowski. And the first career goal for Nicholas Sikora as well. McKenzie blocks the shot. Bennett up going out to center. Chipped back in by Pondrakar for the Bulldogs. 6 minutes into period 3. Still 3-1 as it was at the second intermission. Sikora brings it out with Sidlowski. Bennett will try to jump into the play as his line comes out. Sikora and Sidlowski will go change. Whitelaw and Cowan will join. Each of them have scored this weekend. One banged off the wall and gets out to center ice. Neumeier trying to settle a bouncing puck. He did at least enough to get it out to neutral ice. And now Benock wins the battle. Carries over the blue line. Whitelaw tried to hit a cross ice pass. It eventually does reach Callen. Just didn't end up having as much steam on it as he wanted. Broncos will try to load it up again as they dump it in. Battle right in front of the Western Michigan bench, and it ends up going into the Western Michigan bench. While we have a moment, let's pause 10 seconds for station identification. This is Western Michigan Hockey from Van Wagner here on the Bronco Media Network.
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0: Face-off won by Tommy Lafreniere. Lafreniere, only a goal and assist in his first college game last night. High draft pick of the Edmonton Oilers. It's a stretch pass. That brings Holkanen in, and I think Miller got his shoulder on that one, and the rebound ended up going to the glass. Sharp with it for the Broncos. Cross ice, tries to get it to Nearing. A piece of it to get it deep for Western Michigan. 12:30 and counting here in period 3. Henricks saved at the line momentarily, but as he tried to spin around and send one goalwards, right there was a Bulldog to intercept the pass. Fair State almost got caught with too many men on the ice as they were mid-change as the puck came right in front of their bench. This time they were clean with it. They got caught with too many men on the ice in the first period, which led to the Bronco power play goal in the early stages of the contest. Back in the Western Michigan end, Colby Volk. Back to retrieve it. Cutting through the center, Spicer. Trying to feed it off to the left wing for Hakkarainen. And eventually does come to him and just passed Wisdom. Trying to set him up for the
1: really
0: second.
1: Really close play that the Broncos had numbers and got right to the top of the blue paint for a chance.
0: Wisdom was making a bid for his second of the night there. And again, as you said, Alex, just missed. McKenzie brings his line out. Sadlowski thought about trying to pinch in. Instead, he'll track back defensively as Johnson brings it up the ice. Two-goal lead with just over 11 minutes. Probably take the being careful approach over being overly aggressive and let it potentially leading to an odd man rush for the Bulldogs to get right back in it here. Three Broncos and two Bulldogs battle in the corner to the left of Quinton Miller, just below the goal line. While he does squirt free, Sadlowski will sweep it away from the front of the net. Puts one high off the ceiling. And there is, I think, ceiling puck number two, I believe.
1: Second ceiling puck of the night.
0: Not exactly what Sadlowski had in mind, but he'll at least work to get a stoppage and allow the Broncos to change things up.
1: I mean, yeah, I think similar result. He was looking to chip the puck out of the zone and get a line change, and instead he hits the ceiling. Defensive zone draw with the Broncos able to get the fresh line out there.
0: Whitelaw in the dot facing Kuessler. And Cowan returns.

0: retrieves it. The Broncos get it clear. Zach Sharp leads it up the ice and rims it around the boards. And another one out of play is, all of a sudden it seems like the puck is flying out of play a lot more regularly, but I think Broncos to kind of break up play a little bit, not let Ferris State get anything clean.
1: Yeah, it's, both teams are really breaking up the flow of this game as much as they can. Not a lot available in passing lanes. Physicality continuing here in the third period as well.
0: Broncos win the offensive zone draw. Back to Sharp. Lets it go. Hit a body in front. Cowan trying to battle for the loose puck. There's a Bulldog hurt who blocked the shot. Ferris State, meanwhile, gets it out of the zone. Zach Beatty fires one. Saved by Miller. Trying to throw it in front for Hohenbacher. Didn't quite get there. Bulldogs in the middle of a change. Whitelaw, and that one's gloved down by Lendak. The injured Bulldog was kind of hobbling over to the net, and it almost cost the Fair State defense an odd-man rush.
1: Yeah, they were trying to get a new player out there, and that player had to wait until the line change was complete to hop out there, giving Whitelaw some space to come into the zone and get a really good shot off there right between the hash marks. And quick release by Whitelaw. Got that shooting ability, and dangerous chance for number 18.
0: Colby Voke thought about one-timing the faceoff win. It says thrown to the front, and it's put in by Zach Nearing. Zach Nearing right on the doorstep, took the rebound on the shot from Neumeier and makes it 4-1 Broncos halfway through the third period.
1: Zach Nearing being in the right place, putting himself right at the back door, back post, stick on the ice, and Neumeier, great vision to put that puck right on the back step. Easy tap in for Nearing. Big goal for the Broncos here in the third period. They lead 4-1.
0: Zach Nearing tallies his first of the season. 19th career goal for the Brown and Gold. Minot, North Dakota native. Jets draft pick as the other way come the Bulldogs. Mackey had a shot, sticked aside by Quinton Miller. He's again been strong in the Bronco net for a shutout in his debut last night. Bulldogs keep pressing on this shift. Fanned by Zemlak, and that allows Wisdom to break forward. Potential two-on-one. Spicer's up with him. Wisdom lets it go. Save, rebound on the follow-up chance by Sikora is blocked. Broncos keep it in with Spicer. Excuse me, that's Hakkarainen. That one's blockered away. Back to the point. Neumeier fires one. That hit a leg. In the corner, Wisdom. Back to the point, Neumeier. Weisenen. Pinned by Merrick. Got away to McKenzie over the boards. And that one ends up getting deflected up into the netting, and that'll lead us to a timeout on the ice. 4-1 Broncos. Just past the halfway mark of the third period. This is W Hockey from Ben Wagner on the Bronco Media Network.
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0: Western Michigan up 4-1 with 9:10 to go in the third period here at Eaglehaven Ice Arena in Big Rapids. Rob Lau and Alex Goodman here with you this evening as the Broncos look to get a sweep on this opening weekend home and home. Ferris State with it in their own end with 9 minutes to go here in the third period. A turnover. Future Rice, Nicholas Sikora brings it in, drops it off to Sidlowski. Sidlowski into the corner. Here's Tyler McKenzie. Goes behind the net. Brings it back to Neumeier. Now Weisenin. McKenzie, Sidlowski, right face-up circle, toe drag, and just couldn't get the shot away. Got knocked down, and Ferris State will try to get it clear, and they just do get it over the line.
1: That's a right idea on the toe drag by Sidlowski, but Tallien just got down and got a long stick. Sid just couldn't toe drag it around the entire stick.
0: William Whitelaw goes down right in front of the Ferris State bench. Got offside here at the line with 8:07 to go here in the third period. Take Bronco hockey anywhere. 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That knock on the draw for the Broncos just outside of the fair zone. Bulldogs come up with it. Beatty coming up the right side for Ferris State in the Western Michigan end. Lee pinching in for Ferris State. Broncos will get it out, though, back to center. As we move under 7:50 and counting here in period number three as the Broncos have to go to 2-0 on the young season with a home-and-home with Notre Dame on the horizon next week. Here's Kusler. Just missed dropping it off for Mellenbacher. Now the Broncos bring it back the other way with Whitelaw. Duisburg-Rosine trying to spin a rama and fire it goalwards and ended up getting deflected up into the netting.
1: Might count that as a roof puck. There's some overlap netting above the goaltenders. That was bound for the ceiling.
0: Yeah, I would say so.
1: I'm counting it.
0: If the netting wasn't there, it would have hit the ceiling.
1: Trying to get to your number.
0: I appreciate that. At the very least, it's got to be like a three-quarters, so we're at like 2.75. Cole Spicer on the draw, offensive zone for Western Michigan, but Ferris State wins it this time around. Padre Carr behind the net, will hang it off the boards, goes all the way down. Isaiah deflected off of a Bulldog stick, so no icing as Colby Volk and Theo Wahlberg went back to retrieve it for Coach Firstweiler's Broncos. Back behind the net, Wahlberg, Hersenby Volk. It comes right back out in front, and Smith steered one on goal. Quick to react was Miller. Now Darby trying to glove it down in the slot to get a quick shot away. Didn't have enough room to let it go. Held in by Smith. Back to the point. Let go. Threw a screen. Ended up going wide. Back to the point. That one's let go by Coughlin. Hit a couple of bodies, and eventually it'll trickle its way to Miller, who freezes.
1: Boy, Miller, I mean, his awareness there to track that puck. That puck was pinballing every which way a couple of separate times, off some gear, on and around the net, back up to the point for another chance that pinballed around. But he tracked the puck the entire way, and at the end of the play there was the only one on the ice who seemed to know exactly where the puck was, pounced on it, and got a whistle.
0: Lafreniere, a defensive zone faceoff to the right of Quentin Miller here. And the freshman wins it back to Michael Neumeier. Wheels around behind his own net. Tried to send Henricks on his way, but had the pass intercepted. Fair State brings it right back into the zone with 6:30 to play. Broncos leading at 4-1. They got two in the first and one each in the last two periods now as Nearing gets it across. Henricks lets it go. Just missed on the blocker side. Comes all the way out. Merrick, the goal scorer for the Bulldogs, chips it in deep. Stutka goes after it. Merrick has his stick lifted as Henricks gets banged into. Lafreniere trying to stick handle his way out of trouble and does through center. Across the blue line, waiting for some help. Gets it in the form of Whitelaw. Fires it right on. Saved there by Lendak. Rebound goes to the left corner. Cowan retrieves it. Onto the back. Sharp. Cowan drops it off for Banach, who's just down the ice. Threw it to the front. No one was there. Kuzberg Rosine pinching in. Sends it down below the goal line to Whitelaw. Now Banach. Right dot. Lets one go. Hit a body and ended up going wide. Kuzberg Rosine chips it back in deep for Cowan. Backhander right on the doorstep. Whitelaw trying to jam it home. Cowan another follow-up chance. Still loose. Kuzberg Rosine right there. And somehow it goes out the other side. Still in the zone. Sharp let it go. That one hit a stick and hops over the blue line and out to center. Broncos send it back deep as they go for a change in Fair State. We'll change lines as well as we go under five to go here in the third. 4-1 Broncos. Wahlberg back to retrieve it below the goal line for the brown and gold, and he bangs it off of the glass and out to center it goes. Collision there between Wahlberg and Beatty, former teammates at center ice. Beatty ends up with a bunch of snow on the seat of his pants for his trouble. The Broncos will chip it back in. 4:20 to go now. Lee back with it in his own end. His pass to his partner, Zemlak, hopped over his stick, so he had to retrieve it. Broncos pressuring and forced him to just have to flip it out to center, and Michael Neumeier will once again just send it right back into the zone. Just keep making the Bulldogs start from deep in their own end. Have to work their way all the way up the ice. Turnover in neutral zone. Here comes Wisdom. Up the right wing side. Tries to go right to the goal. Hakkarainen on the doorstep. Spicer is there. It's still loose. Hakkarainen gets it back to the point. Sharp lets it go. That one went high on the stick side. Still in the zone. Bison in deep. Sharp had it hop over his stick and get out to center. Bison in. Denied entry. Back comes Fair State. Shoveled back behind the goal by Smith as he goes off. 3:20 to go. Sharp. Had it knocked away. Here comes Podrakar, but Kuzberg Rosine, who was just on after a change, is over there to cut it off. Kuzberg Rosine throws his body around there as Merrick got crunched. Near wall now. Air State throwing it out in front. Good stick there by Henricks to block the attempt from the streaking Stupka.
1: Henricks, last one in position there. Got a stick in the shooting lane.
0: Ty Henricks gets it out to center. Kuzberg Rosine, the furthest Bronco forward, throws one goalwards. Had it deflected off a stick, and it got the glass behind. 2:30 to go. Air State trying to tee it up behind their own net with Cowan steering across the net. Shot all the way down. Was it deflected? No, it was not. It'll be an icing.
1: And the Broncos play that type of play so well. Anytime their opponent sets up behind their own net, the Broncos just kind of back off and almost set up like a long trap. Teams have never been able to figure that out. It's either a turnover or an icing. The Broncos do very, very well.
0: Now that time, Cowan and Whitelaw executing it perfectly. Hanok wins the offensive zone faceoff back to Wahlberg. And ends up getting deflected back up into the netting with 2:12 on the clock.
1: Heywood Glavin pretty quiet. Here is the Broncos lead 4-1 with just over 2 minutes to go.
0: 40-23 the shots in favor of Western Michigan, so nearly doubling up the Bulldogs now in that category. And leading 4-1 on the scoreboard with 2 minutes to go. Colby Volk finds Cowan, who just tips it in to the Ferris State end. Hanok backhands it around behind for Cowan to go after. Now Whitelaw. Whitelaw scores through traffic. William Whitelaw makes it back-to-back nights, getting on the score sheet. And that should wrap it up. If it wasn't already there, should be there now, 5-1.
1: And just circling around top of the zone, just inside the blue line, just rips a wrist shot. Kind of a quick release, surprised everyone. I think everyone thought he was going to continue his route across the top of the blue line, to just rips one through traffic. Not sure if Lendak ever saw it into the back of the net.
0: .145 to go. William Whitelaw's second of the young season. Got his 20th goal as a Bronco last night after scoring 19 in his first season in the Brown and Gold a season ago. And Weisenden ended up going down at center ice. Clock stopped with 1:34 whistle. Hand pass, I think, was the signal there.
1: I think as Weisenden got hit, his glove hit the puck forward and touched by a Bronco.
0: Tyler McKenzie will take the faceoff for Western Michigan and win it. Michael Neumeier will send it deep and go off for a change. 1:20 to go. Broncos keep it in the Ferris State end with this Sidlowski-Sikora-McKenzie line, which played so well last night, scoring 3 of the 6 goals. They haven't been on the score sheet tonight, but still played well as when crashing into McKenzie, and then the net was Zach Beatty, and that draws a whistle. McKenzie nodding his head that he's all right, getting to his feet a little slowly.
1: Well, that's been the style of game Zach Beatty's been trying to bring all weekends, playing against his old team and really doing his best to showcase all his physicality. A little frustration there as the Broncos have collectively won this weekend 11-1. Just 1:06 left here.
0: Puck just kind of sitting there for a couple of seconds in the neutral zone after the faceoff as we reach the final minute of the third period with the Broncos leading this one comfortably 5-1. They send it the length of the ice. Icing is waved off. Fair State back to retrieve it, deep in its own end. Wisdom forces a turnover. So to Spicer, that one got blocked. Hits to the corner. Hakkarainen with it. Now Spicer. Volk. Spicer. Volk straight away. 30 seconds to go. One sent in on goal by Wahlberg. Sticked aside by Lendak. Broncos keeping the pressure on here, looking for one more here in the final seconds of the evening. Wahlberg sends it goalwards, and it just missed the sticks of Spicer and Wisdom, which were lurking. Air State gets it out to center. Volk will retreat into his own zone, tick off the final few seconds, and the Western Michigan Broncos start the season with a home-and-home series sweep over the Fair State Bulldogs, 6-0 last night and 5-1 here tonight.
1: Weekend one, the brooms are out. Broncos 2-0 on this young season after a couple of decisive wins over their in-state rivals, the Ferris State Bulldogs. Number 8 Western Michigan Broncos get off on the right foot this season.
0: Always good to start the season with a pair of victories over the Bulldogs, especially up here in Big Rapids, which, like you said, is kind of a funky rink sometimes, and the Broncos did not let that deter them tonight, even though they, you know, there were times where the Bulldogs had their chances to cut into that, what was at one point for a long time, a 3-1 lead.
1: Yeah, and you know, give credit to the Bulldogs. They'll do well in the CCHA this year if they play like they did against the Broncos this weekend. But, you know, a successful weekend for the Broncos. A lot of new guys in this lineup. Haven't been playing together for very long, and I think we saw glimpses of what this team could be. A ton of talent, a ton of skill out there on the ice, and a system that we, as the Bronco Nation, the system coached by Pat Furschweiler, we know works.
0: So the Brown and Gold put this one in the win column to start the 26-27 season. 5-1 the final here tonight. Stick around. The postgame show begins on the other side of this timeout from Ben Wagner here on the Bronco Media Network.
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0: Broncos with a 5-1 victory to wrap up the opening weekend of the 2026-2027 season. Rob Lau, Alex Goodman here with you again from Eva Glayman Ice Arena on the campus of Ferris State University. Broncos 2-0, 6-0 last night, 5-1 tonight. Pretty dominating both nights. The shots ended up being 41-21. And Alex, as we get to our Hungry Howie's play of the game, it was the captain who got Western Michigan going early with a power play goal.
1: Yeah, you got to love the leadership, Zachariah Wisdom, the captain of the squad this year, and gets on the board first for the Broncos on the power play. You like to see the power play moving and working, and the captain with the first goal of the night gets the Bronco offense rolling, and first career point from Adam Banach, who had three more after that one, a four-point night for Banach. All four assists.
0: Yeah, when you don't have any points in your first game, apparently that's how you respond. You saw a couple of his teammates, when Tommy Lafreniere and Nicholas Sikora get their first goals last night, and even though Adam didn't get his first goal tonight, four helpers, I would say that's pretty good.
1: Successful night, successful weekend for the rookie, and a Zachariah Wisdom goal where he plants his body in front of the net and gets a good deflection on the power play to play the game.
0: Hungry Howie's the sponsor of the play of the game. They are the official pizza of Western Michigan University Athletics. Hungry Howie's, home of the original flavored crust. And I don't know about you, Alex, well, flavored crust sounds pretty good right about now.
1: You know, I'm right there with you. Can we get a delivery up in the box here, maybe?
0: I don't know. Let's see what the the post-game plan is. But the Broncos are going away with a 5-1 win. Stick around. Plenty to come here in the post-game show. We'll head down to the locker room, get the post-game thoughts of head coach Pat Furschweiler. I imagine he's pretty pleased with coming away with an 11-1 aggregate victory over the Ferris State Bulldogs heading into Notre Dame next week. And then we'll see if we can potentially wrangle up a Bronco player as well here in the postgame. But the Broncos win it 5-1 to move to 2-0 on the young season. Stick around, more of the postgame coming up on the other side of this timeout from Ben Wagner on the Bronco Media Network.
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0: Back in Big Rapids, Western Michigan 5-1 winners over Ferris State. Time to name our PNC Bank star of the game. And Alex, as we were talking about it in the break, there's so many Broncos to choose from, but why not go with one of the guys to score in both games of this series and returning junior defenseman Jonah Weisen. He looks as healthy as ever after suffering that knee injury last season.
1: Yeah, another goal here tonight. Two on the season for him already. Nice shot from the point, but you know, it's just his game is that which every aspect of it is doing very well two games in. I mean, defensively, he was all over the ice, in the right positions, skating, moving his feet, first on pucks. Offensively, he's so shifty and so dynamic as a puck carrier in the offensive zone, and he can create space, create offense, and we saw all of that here tonight, an outstanding weekend for Jonah Weisen, and awesome to have him back playing.
0: And, you know, you can't help but wonder, you know, if Jonah doesn't go down, and Kruzberg-Rosin for that matter, if the Broncos season, if they go just a little bit further there last year because they ended up being so thin defensively, Alex Kolbeck, they ended up having to bring him on campus a year early because they were, you know, thin at that spot. Colby Volk had to play bigger minutes than you might have hoped for him as a freshman. But it is great to have both of those guys back for sure here just one weekend.
1: Back and healthy and making a difference on the ice.
0: Absolutely. The Bronco penalty kill strong once again. And, again, Quinton Miller in net, 21 saves. You know, the defense is rock solid once again.
1: Yeah, absolutely. And I think you go back to that national championship year, a lot of that team was built from the back out. And a strong defense, strong goaltender, leading to the success that year. I'm seeing a little bit of that here this year. I mean, I'm not making any promises. We're one weekend in. But strong goaltending this weekend, strong play on the back end from the Bronco defensive core. All eight of them seeing action this weekend. But I'm liking what I'm seeing out there.
0: Yeah, certainly a strong foundation to build on as a season starter for sure. And Jonah Weisen in our PNC Bank star of the game tonight, PNC Bank, celebrating student difference makers. Still plenty more to come on the postgame show. We'll continue it after this quick timeout from Van Wagner here on the Bronco Media Network.
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0: 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Well, the Broncos got on the board early with a power play goal from the captain, Zachariah Wisdom. We talked about it a little bit already, Alex, but it was great just 4 minutes in to see the Broncos get one right away.
1: Yeah, and on the power play, Neumeier at the point. We saw a lot out of him this weekend. His mobility in the offensive zone and some of that offensive brain power. But find some space at the point, gets a shot towards the net, and Zachariah Wisdom in the perfect position, gets a stick on it, deflects it in to get the Broncos on the board first.
0: And then it looked like for a moment last night that Bobby Cowan was going to have a goal. We ended up getting tipped by William Whitelaw, but Cowan does get on the board tonight.
1: Yeah, second goal in the first period for Bobby Cowan, and you know he's in the right spot, puts his stick down on the ice, but I thought it was a great pass by Adam Banach, who in the second of four assists tonight, but starting to see a little bit out of him, the way he sees the ice. Great vision from Banach, and a great finish by Bobby Cowan to make it 2-0.
0: That was the score at the end of the first period. Into the second period, Joona Väisänen, for the second consecutive day, hits it on the board. And now, he didn't score too many goals in his first season as a Bronco. Then, of course, last season where they cut short, didn't have any. But, you know, with two goals in two games, that might be a sign of things to come for the junior.
1: Yeah, it was a great game by Joona. And, you know, I'm going to use this comparison. I like this comparison, but it looked a little bit like Cale Makar out there tonight. His head is always up in the offensive zone, but he can still make the moves with the stick, get space. And when his head's up looking towards the net, he's just waiting for the bodies to align in front of the goaltender, finding that perfect time to unleash a quick wrist shot through the screen and into the back of the net. Both of his goals this weekend were that type of goal, where head up, looking for the screen, right into the back of the net, made the game 3-0 for Western Michigan.
0: Ferris State then did score later in the period on the power play at 11-11. Aiden Merrick made it 3-1, and that's where we stood through 40 minutes of play. We'll talk about the third period and how the Broncos put this one away after

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The layout winds along Flowerfield Creek, which comes into play throughout your round. Warm up at the Old Mill Driving Range and Practice Green, or get in some swings regardless of the weather on one of Old Mill's three indoor golf simulators. 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

0: So where we left off, Western Michigan was up 3-1 going into the third period. And early on in the third period, a couple chances for Ferris State to cut into that Bronco two-goal deficit. But Quentin Miller making some big saves. And then just past the halfway mark of the third period, Alex, Ty Hendricks gets his first of the season to make it 4-1. And that seemed to kind of deflate the home team a little bit.
1: Yeah, you know, Ferris State really put everything they had out there. It was almost desperation time at that point. They had some spells in the second where they tried to get some momentum in their favor, but a Ty Hendricks goal in the third period to make it 4-1, and again using that big frame, kind of creating space in front of the net, stick on the ice, and a good shot from Theo Wahlberg on the left point found the stick of Ty Hendricks, redirected in, and Broncos had a 4-1 lead.
0: Correction, that was actually Zach Nearing. The stats have it incorrect. We'll have to get that changed. We'll make a note of that. Just reading from the stats, I completely forgot it was Zach Nearing, but it was Zach Nearing who put that one in.
1: Man, these Ferris State Bulldogs, they did us dirty. What are they tricking us for?
0: I don't know. But anyway, we made it 4-1. Zach Nearing, not Ty Hendricks, the other winger on that line anyway. And then with just over a minute to go, William Whitelaw puts the icing on the cake for the Broncos. He scores for the second straight night.
1: Yeah, just a wicked shot from Whitelaw. And, you know, again, just under 2 minutes to go, building was completely deflated. Whitelaw circling around the top of the zone. Just a quick surprise wrist shot. His release can happen in the blink of an eye. And puck found its way through traffic into the back of the net. Whitelaw, that offensive skill, gets on the board for his second goal of the season. And caps on a 5-1 win for the Western Michigan Broncos.
0: That is your Colliers Engineering and Design post-game summary as the Broncos win it 5-1. The Consumers Concrete defensive play of the game coming up, and much more on the other side of this timeout from Van Wagner on the Bronco Media Network.
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0: 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And really, Alex, it was kind of a comprehensive effort, not really just one particular play that stands out from really both of these nights as the Broncos gave up just one goal over the course of the weekend.
1: Yeah, you know, and I'm looking at the goaltender, Quentin Miller, on this one. I mean, you come into a new team as a transfer. It's your first series. You got the eyes of Bronco Nation on you. And what's the first impression you give? Stopping 47 shots or 47 saves on 48 shots. Over the course of this weekend, one shutout, one goal game. I mean, Quentin Miller's here. He's between the pipes, taking that starting job, and I think that provides so much confidence to this roster, to this lineup, to know that you've got a goaltender like him between the pipes behind you. Outstanding debut weekend for Quentin Miller.
0: Dare I say it's Miller time?
1: We go from hammer time
0: to Miller time. I like it. Perfect segue for the Broncos from goal.

0: goalie to goalie. And, of course, we wish Hampton Sukinski the best of luck early in the AHL season with the Ontario Reign, with his brother as well, Grant, who made his pro debut last weekend for Ontario as well. So from Hammer Time to Miller Time to Commercial Time, we'll be back with more of the postgame show after this quick timeout from Van Wagner on the Bronco Media Network.
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0: Welcome back to the post game. 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Checking around the rest of the NCHC. Late in the second period, Minnesota Duluth tied 1-1 at Augustana. The Bulldogs 2-0 after their opening weekend. St. Thomas, the newest member of the conference, trailing at home in their opener, 3-0 to Air Force in the final moments of the second period. They played two periods in St. Cloud with the Huskies leading Michigan Tech by a score of 2-1. North Dakota, in its season debut, tied at 1 with Bemidji State, one period in the books there, and one more game to drop the puck on later on this evening. Arizona State taking on Holy Cross. We'll catch up with the head coach of the Broncos after we return from this timeout from Van Wagner here on the Bronco Media Network.
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0: back here in Big Rapids. Western Michigan 5-1 winners over Ferris State to wrap up a 2-0 weekend. And moments ago, Adam Bodner caught up with Coach Furschweiler.
1: I'm joined now by head coach Pat Furschweiler. Coach, another dominant performance there by the Broncos, and you cut down on the penalties as well from 8-3 tonight.
2: No, I thought we were really good, and that when you play with your feet, you don't take penalties. When you play with your stick, you take penalties, and tonight I thought we played with our feet. Tight barn, tough place to play, there's no doubt, and that's a proud team that works extremely hard over there.
1: Last night it was Lafreniere, tonight it was Banac all over the score sheet. What would you gauge your youngsters as of the last two games?
2: Well, I think they're both elite players, there's no doubt. Tommy was not on the score sheet as much tonight. I know he got an assist, but he was elite in lots of other ways. His compete is above. Like, there's details there that are pro hockey details, and he's got him. And Adam Banac is a dynamic playmaker, as we saw. He had four assists. I think you could add eight with no problem.
1: Quinn Miller, you guys got yourself a goalie.
2: Well, he looks good back there. I mean, he's confident, he's calm, all the things you want in a goaltender. And, when you look back there and you see that kind of calm, I think it calms the entire team down and creates belief in our team.
1: All right, thanks, Hirsch.
2: Thanks.
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0: Back one final time here in Big Rapids. Rob Lau, Alex Goodman, Broncos beat Ferris 5-1, 11-1 over the course of the two weekends as they get ready now to take on Notre Dame in a home-and-home next weekend. And that brings us to our next game preview, brought to you by Jack Sokolas Pizza. Jack Sokolas Pizza on 9th Street in Kalamazoo. Make Jack's your go-to place before or after the game. Well, it certainly is going to be fun to see the Fighting Irish at Lawson Arena next week as we continue the final season at Lawson.
6: Yeah, games are ticking down left in Lawson Arena, and I think I said this last night, don't wait until the last game. That last game's going to be packed. The tickets are flying off the shelves. So get to the arena when you can, if you can. The magical last season at Lawson. Watch this tremendous Bronco hockey team.
0: As Coach Furschweiler said in the pregame, it's you almost kind of take it for granted because of how awesome the atmosphere is for every game.
6: It's true. Every game in that building, I mean, it's what built the mentality behind this program, and bittersweet, sad to see it go, but then you look at what's coming next and you can't help but get excited about that either. And look at the team that's on the ice, you can't help but get excited about what's next as well.
0: Absolutely. A dominant first weekend for the 8th ranked Broncos. We'll see if they can do it again next week against Notre Dame out of the Big Ten. Alex, always great working with you. Had fun tonight.
6: Absolutely. It's always fun calling a W too.
0: Absolutely. 100%. Robin Hook will be back with you for that Friday night game against Notre Dame. It's a 7 o'clock puck drop at Lawson. 6:30, he'll be on the air with the Bronco Countdown pregame show presented by Fox Motors. That's going to do it for tonight's broadcast here in Big Rapids. This broadcast is authorized under rights granted by Western Michigan Athletics to Van Wagner. The accounts and descriptions may not be retransmitted in any form without the express written consent of Van Wagner and Western Michigan Athletics. The executive producer is Matt Aaron, and the coordinating producer is Derek Arnold. Again, the final score here, Western Michigan knocks off Ferris State 5-1 for Midwest Radio Group. Studio producer Steve Belay and analyst Alex Goodman. I'm Rob Lau. Thanks for listening, and so long, everyone.
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9: WKZO. Hey, Georgia, we love you. I think Mike Collins is the right guy. John Ossoff had his chance, and he's done nothing for you. And in fact, he shirked his duty when he had the opportunity to co-sponsor something that was called, or that is called, the Lake and Riley Act, to make sure that people actually are held to account when they let illegal aliens into the community who do dastardly and horrible crimes to people in the community. The guy's a faker. The guy's a poser. And the guy, I think, thinks that he's going to be the president one day. Make a big stand and make sure Mike Collins gets the nod. And no, Mike Collins isn't paying me to say that. I'm doing it because I'm a conservative guy. And Ossoff is not what Georgia is all about. Going to get into that debate from Michigan from last night between El Sayed and Rogers. We're also going to have Dustin Greggy on. He is from Minnesota. Those of you in Minnesota, he really has his finger on the pulse of what's going on there. The entire nation watching those races in that state, too. 888-941-PAGS, JoePags.com. Stay right here.
3: Joe Pags.
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11: Brock Marshall's interception, and they score! First goal of the year by Sidlowski!
5: Garrett Sidlowski scored twice, and goaltender Quentin Miller stopped all 26 Ferris State shots as the Bronco hockey team opened the season with a 6-0 shutout win over Ferris on opening night at Lawson Arena. Here's your Bronco update. I'm Robin Hood. Will Whitelaw, Jonah Weissenden, and two freshmen, Nicholas Sikora and Tommy Lafreniere, scored their first career goals in the win that opened the Broncos' final season at Lawson.
12: Well, I really liked the way we played, especially in the first two periods. You know, we did things right. Third period, we got a little loose, and that's a tendency we're going to have to clean up. You can't turn pucks over, you take too many penalties, do those kind of things. But overall, very proud of the performance. I thought our goaltending was excellent as well, hitting inside that 6-0 win.
5: 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I'm Robin Hood.
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14: This is a Fox News alert. It's made landfall. I'm Lee Silicera. Hurricane Isaias downgraded to a Category 2 as it makes landfall near Destin, Florida. Maximum sustained winds now at 105 miles per hour. Fox Weather's Robert Ray is in Destin.
15: And this is going to go crazy again with the winds and likely more outer bands with those rain-filled pockets that move in. On top of that, we have got storm surge that is continuing to come in off of the Gulf here on the beach in Destin.
14: Florida Senator Rick Scott says people need to stay put and wait out the storm.
16: 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We got search and rescue. People are going to be coming in tomorrow, but you have got to be safe.
14: 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A hurricane warning in place from Ocean Springs, Mississippi to the western Florida panhandle. President Trump says Russia has agreed to release hundreds of thousands of tons of diesel, reversing years of a U.S. policy designed to sanction and cut off Russian oil revenues. Ukraine's President Volodymyr Zelensky said the deal is a weak decision and negotiators are being used as a smokescreen. The president campaigning in upstate New York in support of Bruce Blakeman, who's running for governor.
17: In this election, I'm asking you to do me a favor. Just pretend I'm on the ballot. Here's the story. When I'm on the ballot, we win everything. When I'm not on the ballot, 48% of you don't vote.
14: The president told the crowd Governor Kathy Hochul and Democrats turned New York into an embarrassment of high costs, high crime, and massive corruption. The president and vice president expressing doubts about the Pentagon's plan to live stream the Fort Hood shooter Nadal Hassan's execution after the Pentagon confirmed it yesterday. 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
14: The Trump administration has imposed new sanctions on the International Criminal Court.
21: In a statement, Secretary of State Marco Rubio says globalist experts want the ICC to prosecute American Border Patrol agents, our troops, and elected leaders, but that President Trump will never allow that to happen. Rubio says the sanctions ban transactions with this rogue court. The ICC saw this coming and had already stopped using Microsoft Office products, as sanctions mean American companies cannot do business with the court. The decision comes hours after former ICC Judge South African Navi Pillay, was awarded the Nobel Peace Prize. She most recently concluded in a report that Israel was committing a genocide in Gaza. Israel's foreign ministry called it a gross weaponization of the award to legitimize anti-Israel hatred, and that she was rewarded for lies and blood libels. Jessica Rosenthal, Fox News.
14: Philadelphia police say they got a false tip about a murder from artificial intelligence.
1: Anthropic's artificial intelligence models reported to have sent a fake homicide tip to the PhillyUnsolvedMurders.com website. Fortunately, Philly police say the submission was recognized as spam and never sent to the real-time crime center for further investigation. The department's regular process requires human review of all tips, ensuring an automated submission can't bypass safeguards. Anthropic admitted AI sent the fabricated information and also said the automated testing process responsible for the false tip was stopped after the incident was uncovered. Jill Nato, Fox News.
14: A lightsaber used by Darth Vader in The Empire Strikes Back is said to be auctioned off next month. Heritage Auctions will host the event. The saber, also used in Return of the Jedi, expected to fetch at least $1 million. It's part of a collection of 28 lightsaber props spanning the Star Wars saga. I'm Lisa Lucera. This is Fox News.
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2: Michigan Attorney General Dana Nessel suing Blue Cross Blue Shield of Michigan, saying they have created an illegal monopoly and use that to pay health providers less and charge employers more. She says a federal antitrust lawsuit says the state was also a victim of Blue Cross, which suppressed competition in selling insurance to large employers. She says Blue Cross refused to allow any competition when the state tried to negotiate its own health care coverage. Officials from Blue Cross say the lawsuit blindsided them, and they, quote, fundamentally disagree with the Attorney General's characterization of an uncompetitive insurance market in Michigan. The final home opener at Lawson Ice Arena for the Western Michigan University hockey team won by the Broncos 6-0 over Ferris State. Sophomore goaltender Quentin Miller made 26 saves for his first win and his first shutout. Western is going to be moving to the new Kalamazoo Event Center downtown next fall. Michael Arney, WKZO News.
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9: Great radio stations across the land from San Antonio. That is CJ in for Sam. Polo's getting it done as always. I am going to be Joe today, Joe Pags, on the Joe Pags Show. If you're just joining us, James Tallarico here, the Democrat nominee for U.S. Senate in the great state of Texas, is... Well, he showed some face. Don't know that he said anything. Know that he took a picture or two. There was some video following him around. To me, and I don't know his gait and stride that well, looked like he might have been limping a little bit. I don't know what that's all about. Maybe he's just stepping on an uneven part of the path or the roadway there. At the ACL, whatever that is, some music festival or something in Austin. He had been missing for 13 days. Just gone, out of pocket, 13 days. A guy in a neck-and-neck race here in Texas. I find that to be very, very odd. By the way, when he said he was in urgent care in Dallas, there are reports that say he was actually in New York raising money at a fundraiser that was $1,500 to $27,000 per person. And he was there. Then he did another one at Greenwich Village, which is also in New York. And he was there. And then he just disappeared for almost 2 weeks. So help me understand why that's okay. What's interesting is some people on social media are giving people like me a hard time for calling him out. And the response is, oh, yeah, what about Mitch McConnell? What about when he was gone? Hey, Paulo, did I ignore Mitch McConnell when he was gone, or did I go after him? I don't know.
22: No, you went after him.
9: Absolutely. Because these people are stupid. They're decidedly stupid. They think that because Mitch McConnell's a Republican, I was like, no, it's okay. Mitch can be missing for 3 months. I literally said, show us a sign of life or quit. You can't just not be there. The former Senate Majority Leader. The people make these dumb assumptions on social media. He's a conservative guy. He must always agree with Trump. He must always agree with Vance or Rubio or McConnell, for God's sakes. And the answer is no. In fact, I was on Newsmax today right before the show, and the question was about Maine and Susan Collins. And I said, Susan Collins is not a great Republican choice, but she's the one that they have. She's a rhino on many issues, But compared to this guy who took the place of Nazi tattoo guy, I would say go for Susan Collins. That only makes sense. So I don't pigeonhole myself or pigeon-toe myself, whatever it is. I don't lock myself into something because somebody is generally on the same side I am. You say or do something wrong, I'm going to call you out. That's just the way it is. So when it comes to Tallarico, I'm going to treat him the same way that I treated McConnell. You can't disappear for 13 days, give no signs of life or anything, and then just show back up and act like nothing happened. Who takes a two-week vacation in the middle of a hotly contested U.S. Senate race? I think that tells you his dedication to the race. Can people get sick? Of course. Can people hurt themselves? Yes. Can people have emergencies? 100%. I don't want you to, but you can. Do I wish him ill physically? Of course not. But if you want to be my senator, already on the issues, you're done in Texas, in my opinion. But let's say on the issues, people were buying your moderate switch, which he's not moderate, he's just pretending to be. How do you disappear for 13 days? I think that's okay. I don't know. Then you've got people responding to what happened in New York last night, or yesterday afternoon. This Daria Lisa Avila Chevalier, who is a DSA U.S. representative nominee. I mean, think about that. This is the one that said she would wipe her hands on the American flag if she didn't have any napkins available after she ate. This is the person who just hates the country, period. She had something to say about the ICE shooting in New York last night. If you missed the last hour, go back. If you're on the podcast, go back and check it out. I outlined what the actual facts were in that case in New York and not what the spin is. Well, this is what she had to say. Daria Lisa Avila Chevalier, Mamdani-backed DSA New York poll, called for New York PD boss, NYPD boss Jessica Tisch to resign over ICE migrant shooting. Craig McCarthy wrote this, not sure why he's using the word migrant. Presumptive lefty New York Congresswoman Daria Lisa Avila Chevalier called for the city's top cop to resign Friday, today, accusing the NYPD of colluding with and protecting the militia, it's in quotes, of immigration enforcement officials after a federal agent shot a suspected migrant gang member in the Bronx. The soon-to-be DSA House member raged in a nearly 400-word screed on social media against Mayor Zoran Mamdani's NYPD Commissioner Jessica Tisch, accusing her of violating city laws that bar police from assisting immigration officials and calling on her to step down. Quote, instead of condemning ICE's violence, Police Commissioner Tisch attempted to justify the shooting by reading off our neighbors' past interactions with police. Again, grand larceny, he was convicted of that. Again, he is about to stand trial from a 2025 drug-related case. Again, ICE says he's a member of a gang from the Dominican Republic. She calls him our neighbor. I want you to understand, New York, this is who's about to go to the House of Representatives for you. Our neighbor and his past interactions with police claimed the NY13 House candidate who was endorsed by Mamdani and is a fellow Democratic Socialist of America member. The NYPD spent more time protecting a militia that just shot someone that then protecting New Yorkers, she said. Actually, New Yorkers are protected if this guy's off the street, you idiot. That's me adding that. She added, last night, the NYPD and Commissioner Tisch violated the spirit, if not the letter, of our sanctuary city policies and fueled the Trump administration's attempt to demonize our communities. The NYPD strategic response group must be disbanded as quickly as possible, and Commissioner Tisch must step down. The NYC DSA added in its own statement, Jessica Tisch must get ICE out of New York and end NYPD complicity with these terrorists. If the commissioner can't put a stop to these injustices, she must be fired. All right, so let's break this down. I believe sanctuary city policies are illegal under the letter of the law because the Constitution provides that all issues of nationalization will be up to the federal government. Naturalization is basically immigration. Being naturalized in this country. The federal government gets to do that. The laws were passed by the House and by the Senate and then signed into law by either Clinton or Reagan or somebody as a president of the United States. These are laws that are on the books. They're not violating any laws. If you decide to have a sanctuary city policy, that I believe is against the law because it flies in the face of federal law. If you have a sanctuary state like California and mostly like New York and others, that flies in the face of federal law. I think it's illegal. And I think somebody should take action on those illegal, statements or dictatorials. I am a sanctuary city. I'm a sanctuary city. No, it doesn't work that way. You can't just do that. And now she's saying that the NYPD should not go and assist when somebody was shot in the city. And then members of the federal government, the federal law enforcement, ICE, are in harm's way. They shouldn't go and assist, is what this idiot says. And she says that Tish, the commissioner, should step down. Should step down, should step down. Calls the criminal her neighbor. And then Tish should be fired. Well, who do you think appointed her? Paul, any idea who appointed Tish to be the commissioner in New York?
22: I'm assuming Obama.
9: Mamdani.
22: Oh, okay.
9: Yes. It's a good assumption, though. When I ask you that, it usually is Obama. They're basically ideologically the same. Mamdani is the person who said, yes, I want her to be my police commissioner. So Mamdani would have to fire her. Now, of course, this idiot who's complaining didn't say Mamdani should fire her because she probably doesn't know that he could fire her if he wanted to. Pretty ridiculous. Mamdani, of course, coming out and saying that he is angry and this is unfair and a New Yorker was shot. There was no New Yorker that was shot. Well, there probably were some. That's because of crime in New York. It wasn't because of what ICE did. A Dominican national who was in this country illegally, who's committing crimes in this country, was shot. And by the way, I've seen the NYPD body cam. The guy's sitting up. He's talking. He seems fine to me. All that said, this person, this is the bigger part of the story. This person is about to be in the House of Representatives. I want you to understand that. About to be in the House of Representatives. Why? Because something happened in New York where they allowed radicals to take over, and they now have the power to put these idiots in Congress. And what do you think this Chevalier dumbass is going to do when she's in Congress? What do you think she's going to do? You think Jasmine Crockett was loud and looking for attention and traction on social media? What do you think this idiot's going to do? Why do you think she even wants to go there? She can't make any effective change in Congress. Even Democrats think she's nuts. She's going there to get traction. Maybe get a job on MSNBC or MS Now, whatever the hell we're calling it. Or maybe get a job on CNN afterwards. She's not going there to affect any real change. Now, would she change the Constitution and our country if she could? Of course. But she doesn't have enough support there in the House of Representatives. And for some reason, the amazing city of New York is going to send this loser to Congress. She's going. And it blows my mind. So that's the update on that. By the way, there has been a named new press secretary for President Donald Trump taking the place of Caroline Leavitt. Trump confirms Katie Zakaria. It could be Zakaria. I'm not sure how she pronounces it. Will replace Caroline Leavitt as White House press secretary. It's from Emily Goodwin over at the Post. Out of Washington, Katie Zakaria, or Zakaria, I'm not sure, I'll ask her, a former Department of Homeland Security spokesperson, will be the White House press secretary, President Trump announced, describing her as a loyal and brilliant supporter. Zakaria, or I'll just say Katie, I'll find out how to pronounce it, is a longtime backer of Trump and a fixture on conservative media, particularly on Fox News. She also contributed op-eds to the Post. Quote, she's a friend of most of you, Trump told reporters at the White House about his new spokesperson. I know she likes people. She likes all of you, actually. I don't know if that's good or bad, but we just hired a new press secretary, and she's going to be, I think, terrific. There's a picture of her. Now, Katie followed me on Instagram probably 3 or 4 months ago. I followed her back. She's somebody who I think had a lot to do with the running of Truth Social. So, I mean, she seems like somebody right in the wheelhouse for President Trump. We'll try to get her on, as we always try. Not well known to the public, Trump, in the formal announcement, noted that her ties to his team and his announcement and her long career in Republican politics. She was previously involved in my campaigns, assisting in key swing states where we won 7 out of 7, he wrote on Truth Social. She has an unblemished record of support and has been a loyal and brilliant supporter right from the beginning. She is likewise a devoted fan and member of MAGA, the president said. She responded by thanking the president and calling the job the honor of a lifetime. She said President Trump has shown America that we can be great again, and he works to effectuate that greatness every single day. His confidence is a true privilege, and his leadership is a blessing to this country. She wrote on X about her appointment. I look forward to working with the White House press corps and with reporters across the country to get that record out. There you go. Good. You should have somebody who's a firm supporter of the president, no matter what side you're on, to go there and do the job of answering these questions from some of these lunatics in the press corps and then some others that are actually good in the press corps. I think Katie's going to be a good addition. CJ, how would you pronounce it? Zakaria? Zakaria? What do you think? Don't make a face because Dad called on you.
0: It looks like maybe Zakaria. Yeah.
9: Could be either one. Zachariah. I should probably know. She follows me. She follows Dad.
0: That's cool.
9: Yeah, and I wrote her a note today already because she's the press secretary. She ignored me. Because Caroline Levitt and I follow each other, too, and I had her on the show before the election. We'll try to get Katie on the program. I'd love to hear her thoughts about how to do the job and what it looks like going forward. 888-941-PAGS, 888-941-7247, joepags.com. Some audio, some video from the debate last night in Michigan between El Sayed and Rogers when we come back. Don't miss that. And part one with Dustin Greggy at the bottom of the hour from Minnesota about what's going on in that state on the Joe Pags Show. Got to remind you about Lean. 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
1: Check out the latest interview with Jennifer Coffendaffer, where we talk about the latest information on Nancy Guthrie. In that case, I had no idea, but this former FBI special agent literally received ransom requests via email four of them on this case. The woman we've had on several times, Coffendeffer, revealed that yesterday. Go check it out, joepags.com/YouTube. Meantime, to the phone lines on a Free Speech Friday. Tony, what's on your mind in Florida? Hi.
7: Hey, sir. How you doing?
1: Living the dream, man.
7: I was just, this is off the wall, but since Governor DeSantis here in Florida is not running again, I was wondering what would be the probability of him, probably unlikely, to run for governor in, say, Minnesota or California, where he could loot out those frauds and look at the budget in California he could work with. He could just really turn those around if he really wanted to.
1: Let me mathematically do it in my head real quick. What is the probability of Ron DeSantis going to another state running for zero? I just figured it out. It's zero. You know why? Because Ron DeSantis is from Florida. He's a Florida boy. He loves it. Played baseball there. Loves the state. I think there's a better possibility of him running for something that would be national. I don't think it'd be a United States senator, although that would be a good move. I think he's probably going to run for president in 2028. And there's going to be a really, really big field there. But I don't think that he would you know, lift up his roots and say, let me go to a different state and fix it. He loves Florida too much.
7: Well, I got that. But he didn't do so well the last couple of, debates and so forth. But he could really turn a state around and even give himself more cred down the road.
1: Tony, listen, I hear you, and it's not a bad idea. I just don't think he would ever do it. And let me push back a little bit. I think that Ron DeSantis did great in the debates. I do. He won. He was the nominee had President Trump not decided to run again. So, I mean, he was second place, and being second to Trump, which is a freight train, I don't think it's so bad. I'll be honest with you. Patrick, New York, what's going on? Hi.
9: Hey, good to talk to you, Joe, up here in Kingston, New York. Yeah, so Darylisa Chevalier, she became a presumptive Congress member the same way Memdani became the mayor. George Soros dumped about $1 million into turning New York City primaries into ranked choice voting opportunities. That's what's happening in small cities around New York State. But that is how Memdani became the mayor. That is how this insane person, Chevalier, became the presumptive Congress member. And a lot of people don't know about that, but ranked choice voting only at the primary level. It's not at the general election for the same reason. Once they get their lunatic in, they don't want somebody from the other side to be able to beat them.
1: I got to be honest with you. I didn't think that it was for the primaries. You can correct me if I'm wrong here. I thought it was for the state. I thought it was for the city run offices like mayor, public advocate, comptroller, borough president, city council. You're telling me that in the primary race for a U.S. representative, they're using ranked choice? I didn't think they were.
9: In New York City districts only, I believe that is how they are doing it.
1: Well, how is that okay? The legislature decides how these races will be run. That's actually constitutionally why it happens. The legislature said you can do that in New York City, but you can't do it in the rest of the state. That's weird, isn't it?
9: It's how they're doing it. Albany, New York is doing it now, and you're going to see it in other states around New York State, like Rochester and Buffalo.
1: But then when you have the actual midterm
9: within the city.
1: When you have, again, it doesn't make sense. You've got to be able to do the congressional races all have to be uniform. How are they getting away with that? The Constitution says the legislature will say how these races are going to go. And you're telling me the legislature literally picked out New York City and said you can do it a different way than everybody else?
9: I believe because of the city's territories, within, if your district falls within just the boroughs, the five boroughs, the city council has the final say on how they do the primaries. Not the generals. The generals are sacrosanct.
1: That is so odd. Patrick, it's great information. I'm going to look into it some more. If they're really doing it that way, and I trust that you're right about this, that's bad. I think that's illegal. I'll be honest with you. I think that's illegal. Well, it's a primary. It's not a general because, the Constitution only talks about the general through the legislature. I think that's cheating. If they're doing it like that, I think that's cheating. So I'll have to look into it. I'll find out if that's exactly how it's going. It sounds like he knows. He had that New York accent, so he probably knows. But I will look into it further as we go. Coming up next is going to be Dustin Greggy. You're going to want to hear what's going on in Minnesota. There's a lot, including the Somali gang problem. Keep it here.
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12: Kalamazoo Public Schools teachers protesting outside of the district's administration building Thursday night as they've started their third consecutive year without a contract. They chanted, "Strong teachers, strong students, and we are worth it," ahead of the school board's 7 p.m. meeting. Kalamazoo Education Association President Heather Reed says they want better pay to keep up with the increased cost of living as they continue working under the expired contract. Contract talks are ongoing. They're currently in mediation. One person being treated at a West Michigan hospital after they were hit by an SUV in Otsego Township. Allegan County Sheriff's Office said it happened at the intersection of M89 and Crossroads Small Drive Thursday night. Now, the driver of the SUV was not hurt. Deputies have not yet said what caused the crash or given an update on the victim's condition. I'm Michael Arney in the WKZO Newsroom.
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13: I'm Greg Goldman. An Amish woman has died after a horse-drawn buggy was hit by a driver who fell asleep while driving in the Thumb area. Michigan State Police say the 22-year-old victim was hit yesterday afternoon while on a rural road northwest of Port Huron. The horse pulling the buggy also died. The 55-year-old driver from North Branch wasn't hurt. State police reminding drivers stay alert while driving and say even a momentary lapse in attention can lead to tragic consequences. Rising health care costs and closing medical facilities prompting a major antitrust lawsuit against Michigan's largest health insurer. Attorney General Dana Nessel announced the suit against Blue Cross Blue Shield of Michigan, accusing the company of conspiring to eliminate competition, inflate out-of-pocket costs, and drive down provider reimbursement rates.
14: At a time when everyone in Michigan is experiencing this terrible affordability crisis, Blue Cross of Michigan's unlawful conduct resulted in everybody paying more for lower quality health care.
13: Blue Cross takes issue with the claim, saying they face strong competition everywhere in the state's insurance markets. If you enjoy fall, you may want to head to Grand Rapids for some big events at Meyer Gardens and Sculpture Park.
15: Mums at Meyer Gardens is now underway with pumpkins, gourds, and lots of mums.
16: We do over 8,000 mums throughout the course of the exhibition. So it's hard to imagine the scale, but we've got a wonderful horticulture team who works not only to place them so that they're ready to go at the beginning of October, but in about a week or so, they'll begin flipping those. We want the mums always to be on full display. So they'll do a refresh about halfway through the exhibition.
15: Meyer Gardens' John Vanderhagen says they have entertainment on the weekends with a beer garden and food trucks. That runs through October 31st. Meanwhile, the blown glass exhibit, Chihuly at Meyer Gardens, runs through Sunday, November 1st. The indoor exhibit, Chihuly Radiant Forms, has been extended through January 10th. Beth Fisher, Michigan News Network.
13: I'm Greg Bowman for the Michigan News Network.
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18: Partly cloudy across southwest Michigan this evening. A few rain showers are possible later tonight. Temperatures will drop to the mid-50s, setting the scene for a warm Saturday. Highs expected to climb into the upper 70s under partly cloudy skies. Some high-level clouds from the remnants of Hurricane Isaias will drift northward. That'll bring the chance for a few rain showers, especially south of I-94 into Sunday with highs near 70. We'll warm back to the mid-70s for Monday. Tracking southwest Michigan's weather, I'm Storm Team 8 meteorologist Blake Harms.
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1: Minnesota somehow always in the spotlight. I just saw a soundbite from Ilhan Omar, who was talking about how important the Somali community is, how the Somali community is making America better. And every day, it seems, or every other day, we're hearing about some sort of Somali violence happening in Minnesota. What's going on with that? Why are there, it's like a some sort of world of completely different perspectives. I got Dustin Greggy on right now. He is columnist, townhall.com, great friend of mine. We are SWAT brothers. We were both SWATted, you know, last year. We still don't know who did it. Dustin, good to see you. How you doing, brother?
20: Good to see you, brother. Really happy to be here again, Joe. Always love it.
1: Did I frame it right? You've got one, like, probably a smaller than half of Minnesota, but a good loud minority of Minnesotans that seem to think Somalians coming to Minnesota are enhancing life in Minnesota. Don't worry about the gang violence. Don't worry about the guy who wanted to kill 30 to 60 people at the mall. But Somalians are really enhancing life in Minnesota. It seems like it's coming to a head in that state. Fill me in on what you know from your vantage point.
20: Yeah, so I mean, really, in all honesty, Joe, like, because I am hearing from Republicans that are going into these big flip districts. I mean, millions of dollars invested in these state seats where it's just the state legislature, and they're going door to door and they're knocking on Democrat doors, Joe, and wow. People are fed up with the Somali violence, the Somali fraud. There will be Democrats straight up like, yeah, I have never voted Republican in my life, but I'm going to vote split ticket this year. And they'll even go through. They're like, I'm done with Keith Ellison. I'm done with Peggy Flanagan. And there's going to be Democrats in the state, Joe. They're going to vote that way when it comes time in November. But yeah, like the people that are defending the Somalis right now, I mean, just being blunt, these are the far leftists that are never going to change their minds. These are the people that helped bring them to the state and also just help them continue to allow this stuff to happen. I mean, Mary Moriarty, I'll bring up as an example here, a county prosecutor in Hennepin County, which is Minneapolis, basically. She actually, at the beginning of the year, I think in January, came out with a big video, did a big statement, made a big hoorah about it, that there's no roving Somali gangs in Minnesota. And if you say that, it's hateful. Well,
1: wow.
20: Now, fast forward to today. We literally have law enforcement from like 8 different agencies collectively coming together how we need to very specifically come together and combat Somali gang violence with a regional task force, a task force that once did exist just for regular gangs, but they have to bring it back now specifically to address the Somali gang violence happening right now in Minnesota.
1: It's Dustin Greggy. Go and follow him everywhere. Townhall.com is where he does his columns. Go follow him on X. It's at Greggy Dustin, G-R-E, or G-R-A-G-E Dustin, just all together as one word. I don't know who the police chief was. You can probably tell me who it was. It was a black gentleman standing at a microphone by his podium and saying, yes, there's gang violence everywhere, but right now there's this uptick in Somali gang violence and it's getting out of control. And then he goes on to say, these people are driving the nicest cars. These people are living in nice neighborhoods from two-parent homes. It's not like they're being raised in the streets and they're scratching and clawing to try to find something to eat tonight. These people are like organized gangs that grew up in these neighborhoods that are enclaves of Somali. How did this happen? Did Minnesota as a whole, and I don't mean the people necessarily, the government, turn a blind eye and allow this to sprout the way that it has? And you're right. You could probably name this guy. This police chief was very direct. This is happening. This is real. Start reporting what you see.
20: Yeah, so Hodges is the name of that police chief specifically. Okay. He's in Bloomington, I believe. But yeah, he came out strong on this and said, hey, we have a Somali gang violence problem very specifically. And also this was the police chief who responded to a ISIS terrorist because Bloomington is the city where the Mall of America is also located. And he also came out in, on top because I have to give him so much credit for this, where he was just at a loss for words. And the one thing he could say, though, that I think is resonating with people is I just don't understand how people could hate this country. We're not perfect, but how you could hate America. And we need to start teaching our children to love this country because it is the greatest country on this planet.
1: Hold on, let me stop you. Is that a red district? Yeah. Is that a red area, Bloomington, or not? It's not, is
20: Bloomington
1: it?
20: Is definitely a blue district. Now, okay. It is an
1: so he was unafraid to say, I love America.
20: Oh, yeah, unafraid of that. And thankfully, we have great law enforcement actually in Minnesota, Joe. And put it from this perspective, too. The law enforcement in Minnesota, especially in that metro area of the Twin Cities, Minneapolis, St. Paul, they endured the George Floyd riots of 2020. They endured as ground zero for the defund the police movement. And these patriots,

0: developed enough, and they shouldn't get anything. It should be a slap on the wrist, and then the crime's going to continue. I mean, this is how the fraud was also able to balloon over all these years. Think about this. When whistleblowers within DHS in Minnesota came forward and said, hey, specifically in the Somali community, we have a problem with these nonprofits. They're committing fraud, and we have to investigate it. We have to go after these people. What did Tim Walz's administration do? They ended up firing these people. They ended up putting them in a corner, labeling them racist, and retaliated against them. There's 30 documented cases of retaliation from the Walz administration going and labeling these people as racist. And now they're doing the same thing with Somali gangs right now. So it's just the same playbook. But thankfully, you know, we can observe this from a mile away and understand what their game plan is with it. But yeah, it's absolute catastrophe. And hopefully we'll be able to get over this speed bump a little bit quicker and actually address Somali gains quicker than we did the fraud.
1: Dustin Gregg, you go and follow him everywhere. He's a great columnist, townhall.com. You see him on Fox. You see him all over the place. Great friend of mine. I'm glad that you came on today. Let's break down this alleged terror plot for the Mall of America. Let's break that. By the way, I didn't know it was in Bloomington. I thought it was in Minneapolis. So good to know that police chief is the one who's working with feds to stop something like this from happening. From what I read, and you've got a much closer view, and I want your thoughts. From what I read, he's like an 18-year-old guy who couldn't figure out how to go to Somalia because he really would like to live in Somalia. That's how stupid he is. He has no idea how crappy his parents' country is. But here's a guy that somehow is trying to buy weaponry, AK-47 and other stuff, to go and shoot up the mall because he said he thinks the mall is owned by Jewish people, and it may be, I don't know. But if you kill 30 to 60, people will stop giving those Jews the business. Did I encapsulate it right? Is that really what happened?
0: Well, and you got most of it there. He targeted specifically the Mall of America, one, because he couldn't actually make the trip to Somalia. He didn't have the means to do so on his own. So
1: I would have given him the money.
0: I'm just going to ride on the Mall of America.
1: You and I would buy the ticket for him if he wants to go his ass to Somalia. It's going to be a wake-up call. You know what I mean? But go ahead. Okay, so he couldn't pay for himself to go to Somalia, so he thought he'd join ISIS here and shoot the place up here? Go ahead.
0: Yeah. He pledged allegiance to ISIS and decided, I'm going to go to the Mall of America. And you're right there. He specifically chose the mall because, one, it's a big area, but two, it's owned by the Jews. That was what the complaint said from the U.S. Attorney's Office here in Minnesota. But secondly, he chose September 24th for a specific reason.
1: Why?
0: Because there was going to be a Munn Arts Fair at the Mall of America that day. And why that? Well, simply put, they aren't Muslims. Munn people aren't Muslims in Minnesota. And, you know, any other day of the week, you might bump into a bunch of Somalis at the Mall of America. So you don't want to commit a mass shooting while your own people are there. You want to do it when the Munn are there because they are non-believers of Islam and they are non-believers of your philosophy. So therefore, those are the people you want to target and kill. It didn't even matter if they're Christians or not, which a lot Munn are traditionally when they came over, they traditionally did convert to Christianity, but not in, you know, large swaths like a standard Minnesotan would, that's been here native for years.
1: Wow.
0: But yeah, specifically because they weren't Muslims and the Mall of America is owned by the Jews.
1: Crazy. You know, and as we watch this unfold, I don't think that he's an outlier. You've got to believe when you've got enclaves that say our way of life is better than the way of life of those around us, and we're going to do all we can, whether it's violent gangs, whether it's shooting up the mall, whether it's fill in the blank, we're going to do all we can to make it more like we want it to be when their country still exists. Just go back to Somalia if you want to live like that. Mm-hmm. But I'm guessing on a national level, we're not hearing as much as you're hearing on a local level. Is there an uprising in so-called radicalization? We know there's an uprising in violence from that community. Just give my national audience a picture, those outside of Minnesota, who don't understand exactly what's going on in there.
0: Yeah, and I mean, there's definitely a radicalization just at the bare base of it all. I mean, you can go actually back to St. Cloud a decade ago. There was a mass stabbing, I believe, an individual who, you know, in the name of Islam, went and stabbed 10 people at the St. Cloud Mall, about 45, 50 miles west of Minneapolis, St. Paul. So this has happened before. And thankfully, we do have a great FBI task force here in Minnesota specifically to address terrorism, child trafficking. And specifically, they actually go and they protect the Mall of America because of its close proximity to the airport. They're right next to each other, same exit to go to the airport as it is to go to the Mall of America. So that close proximity has been a hotbed for human trafficking,

0: terrorism recruitment and so on and so forth, even the fraud where they're shipping literally millions of dollars in cash from that airport. I believe 90% of these million-dollar cash in suitcase cases that have been happening through the country specifically happen in Minneapolis-St. Paul's airport, if I have that statistic correct. So, like, a mass majority of it is happening right in that just two-mile square radius. And so, thankfully, we do have a great FBI task force here in Minnesota that can address that. But, yeah, it's been a problem for a while. And also, I want to know what's happening in this family's home. This kid was born in America. Wow. His family was actually from Somalia, and he was the one that ended up being radicalized. What is being taught in these homes? And also these parents, they refuse to actually speak with law enforcement. So there's definitely something much deeper there that we definitely have to look into, because this isn't going to be the first individual that ends up doing this. And like the Somali gang violence that we've been seeing, it started with, I believe, a shooting in Edina. And then it ended up escalating to a homecoming game getting shot outside of a homecoming game. 1,000 people basically had to evacuate a homecoming game. And then later in the week in Bloomington, I think 100 shots went off near a parking lot. So it's just escalating. And I have to believe there's just going to be more copycats and that want to do this same exact act again, but they're going to try to be successful next time.
1: I'll never understand it because, objectively, Somalia is a horrible place. I can call it an S-hole country. Mm-hmm. S-hole, I said. And because it really is. It's run by warlords. It's right. You gotta pay your way. Mm-hmm. You die if you don't believe like they believe. We all saw Black Hawk Down. It's just a horrible place. Pirates are emanating from there. And these people are leaving. Let's say that they're all great people. They're not, mm-hmm. but let's say they're all great people, just want a better life for their families. Why would you raise a kid who's an American citizen born here and make that kid have a desire to go to that place that you fled? Maybe it's an unanswerable question, but have you ever had an opportunity to sit down with somebody who's a Somali ethnically, but they love America and they want to say, I don't understand why people yearn for that country we all fled? Is there a reason we can say why they would come here and make their child long to go to Somalia?
0: You know, Joe, and it's a very complicated one, because I do know a handful of Somalis that I truly do think they love this country. Yeah. I've also had a handful, I believe, thought that, and they've went and done the exact opposite. I mean, Joe, I've helped some Somali candidates run for office as Republicans. They've told me how they're actually big supporters of Israel. But guess what happens the moment October 7th happens, Joe? They end up celebrating it. They celebrated on social media until they got banned from social media from celebrating people being murdered in mass, 1,200 Jews in Israel. I've also had it where we've recruited candidates to run as Republicans, and they ended up lying to us. They were actually Democrats. They wanted to come into the party to actually hijack it. And then you find out that some of these people literally served on like Keith Ellison's transition team for his attorney general's office. And they're appointed to positions in judicial boards by Peggy Flanagan and Tim Walz. And they try to hide this, but then they go and caucus as Republicans. So just to be blunt, Joe, I don't trust many of them, even if they have done so much good for so many years, because some of them do. But at the end of the day, in that faith, Islam, you are permitted to lie to be able to advance your agenda and your religion. And some of these people take that far more seriously than they do their American heritage if they are welcomed into this country and they deemed to try to assimilate. But at the end of the day, you just don't know sometimes, because you are permitted to lie to advance your agenda in that religion.
1: There's massive Medicaid fraud, and for some reason, Ground Zero is Minnesota. And we're watching it unfold. As I had Dr. Oz on the other day, we talked about it, clamping down the best they can. The problem is your leadership there sucks. You've got Tim Walz, I know he's on the way out, but then you've got Peggy Flanagan, who's a nut job, who wants to be the U.S. Senator. You've got Amy Klobuchar, who probably is going to be your next governor. I hope not, but it looks promising for her if you want her to be that. Keith Ellison is a nut job who doesn't like the law at all. He thinks if you're a rape victim, the perpetrator leaves, call a counselor, not a police officer. That's who this guy is. And then you've got, I mean, forgetting Jacob Frey and the nut jobs that run Minneapolis. Mm-hmm. In New York, in the late 80s and early 90s, New Yorkers had enough. and they said, we're going to hold our noses and vote for Rudy Giuliani. In New York State, they said, we've had enough. We're going to vote for George Pataki. You had a Republican governor, a Republican mayor who fixed that state for a short amount of time. It's in trouble again now. But there is a point of critical mass for anybody who's living under such a regime that just doesn't seem to like Minnesota, doesn't seem to like Minneapolis, doesn't seem to like the country. Are we there in Minnesota? Are we about to see a Republican governor? Is that possible? Are we about to see a Michelle Tafoya be the Republican U.S. Senator? Are we about to see, you know, people say Moriarty's got to go because she's not prosecuting people she doesn't feel like prosecuting? Are we there? Are we going to see a Doug Wardlow or somebody else become the Attorney General?
0: Yes, and the Joe, I have good news, and I do believe that's about to happen. This is to throw out the statistics there specifically. New York has the longest drought, I believe 22 years since electing a statewide Republican.
1: Right.
0: Tied for second is California and Minnesota with 20 years. It's been 20 years, two decades since we've elected a statewide Republican. Now in 2022, Jim Scholz and Ryan Wilson ended up coming within a percentage point for auditor and attorney general. Midterm cycle. This midterm cycle, currently, Keith Ellison is down by 2 to 3 points, and that's still with 16% undecided. And just to let you guys know, Keith Ellison has 100% name ID.
1: That's it for part one of my special interview with Dustin Gregg. We've got much more next hour. Do not miss that. Minnesota is a mess, but it could be on the way back. It really depends on what voters do. We're going to fill you in on that and more on the Joe Pag Show.
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1: Your privacy is under attack every day. Authorities say a Kentucky officer ran the same two license plates 2,000 times. They belonged to the mother of his child. She had an order of protection against him. He didn't hack anything. He just typed in a plate. One of 120,000 cameras. The Washington Post found at least 50 more. 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
1: I appreciate Dustin spelling it out. I mean, Minnesota could go purple, could go red. I don't want it to be blue. And so many of you have been listening to me for a long time. I mean, our station there, 11:30 a.m., has been one of the first that took our show nationally. And I've loved driving home with you every day for a very long time. Got to do the right thing, man. I keep on bringing this out to you, and I think that you're ready to do it. If you know somebody who's conservative or Republican, and they've been sitting on their hands, they haven't gotten themselves up to go and vote on Election Day, this midterm is a really important one. You can change the future of that state for the better, like in 3 weeks. It's such a great deal. I mean, you can literally affect change as you see an uprise in violence coming from certain communities, as you see people ignoring crime from certain communities, as you see people acting like being an American doesn't mean actually loving American values. Dustin, part two next hour. Keep it here. Coming back.
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15: This is a Fox News alert crashing into the Gulf Coast. I'm Lee Silicera. Hurricane Isaias has made landfall at about 9:30 p.m. near Destin, Florida. Lashing communities in Alabama and the Florida Panhandle with damaging winds, heavy rain, flooding, and life-threatening storm surge. The storm now downgraded further to a Category 1 hurricane. Fox Weather's Max Gordon is in Fort Walton Beach, Florida.
16: At times, it felt like we were in a wind tunnel, getting absolutely pelted pelted with this driving rain, and the power outages have been numerous, including the hotel that we're staying at right now. More than 200,000 across Florida. Luckily, though, thousands of linemen are here on the ground, ready to restore power when it is safe to do so. But right now, we are still seeing those fierce, violent winds. Rain continues to come down. We have a flash flood emergency where we are right now. Still going to be a long night, and we're not quite out of the woods yet.
15: Hurricane specialist Brian Norcross.
17: The storm is actually in the midst of morphing into a kind of a nor'easter kind of storm, but a very powerful storm, and it's going to occupy a good part of the southeast. With the 105-mile-an-hour winds, it's about the ugliest tropical system you've probably ever seen there, but it's still very, very powerful.
15: Isaias is expected to weaken and be downgraded to a tropical storm by tomorrow afternoon. Homeland Security Secretary Mark Wayne Mullen defending yesterday's shooting of a Dominican national in New York City by ICE agents. Mullen criticized Mayor Zoran Mamdani for talking about the shooting before knowing the facts.
18: You had the mayor going out and grandstanding on this individual that has no business being in our country to begin with because he's illegal. Well, he has an extensive rap sheet.
15: Mullen says ICE agents shot the man because he was driving his SUV at them. 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
15: Another lawsuit has been filed challenging the construction of President Trump's proposed arch outside D.C.
22: The Arlington, Virginia County Board is the first governmental body to sue over President Trump's planned memorial arch, taking issue with how quickly the project has moved without going through the full review process. The project is slated to be built on federal parkland immediately adjacent to Arlington National Cemetery. President Trump says he plans to turn the arch into, quote, a top-grade military complex that stores ammunition and hosts drones and snipers. The judge overseeing a separate lawsuit filed by three veterans and an historian has ruled that the Trump administration must give the court 48 hours notice before undertaking any activities related to the construction of the arch. Tanya J. Powers, Fox News.
15: Nine people hurt after an Avianca flight from Colombia bound for New York City encountered severe turbulence. The jet needed to make an emergency landing in Miami, where one person was rushed to a trauma center with severe injuries. Seven others were taken to hospitals. The unhurt passengers were rebooked on other flights to New York. The FAA recommends passengers wear seatbelts to protect against unexpected turbulence. The Nobel Peace Prize has been handed out.
23: Former UN Human Rights Chief Navi Pillay captures the award, often considered the most prestigious honor on the planet.
24: It must be a joke.
23: The 85-year-old joking after she learned she had won. She's a judge on the International Court of Justice. Born in South Africa, she was recognized for her efforts to promote peace and international law.
24: One of the main reactions to that support is paying tribute to me for my courage. And you can imagine how surprised I was. Why would you need courage to speak the truth?
23: The Norwegian Nobel Committee in Oslo received nominations for 287 candidates for this year's prize.
15: Fox's CJ Papa. I'm Lisa Lacerra. This is Fox News.

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1: Contract talks are deadlocked between Kalamazoo Public Schools and the Kalamazoo Education Association. They've agreed to mediated talks to try to come to terms on a new deal. Teachers have been working without a contract for the last month. It turned out in large numbers to picket and speak at Thursday's school board meeting, expressing their frustration. Union President Heather Reed says pay and class sizes are the two main issues, but they do have others.
2: We're asking for a wage that is competitive, that keeps up with the cost of living. The other things are really kind of internal things.
1: The KEA represents 789 teachers. Now, both Reed and the district didn't discuss details, but Superintendent Darren Slade announced during the meeting this week's latest state-mandated headcount suggests enrollment might be down by 200 students this year. That reduces their state funding and could impact the district's offer. Michael Arney, WKZO News.
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4: 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Appreciate you stopping by, along with CJ in for Sam. Polo's getting it done, making it happen. It is the Joe Pags Show for your Free Speech Friday. Whatever's on your mind, fair game. If I know something about it, we'll talk about it. If not, we will move on. It's 888-941-7247. That's 888-941-PAGS. And again, there's a lot that went on this week. We've had jam-packed phone lines the entire week. A lot of things going on, like James Tallarico just disappearing for 13 days. Showed back up at a music festival today in Austin at ACL. And the Austin Statesman, which is a far left-wing rag that doesn't do real journalism, that every single one of its endorsements has been for a lefty, they caught up with him today at ACL. After 13 days away from anybody, certainly away from the public eye and public appearances, he's been canceling public appearances for 13 days because of the flu, which doesn't take 13 days. What question do you think they asked him? Polo, any ideas? What do you think they see James Tallarico first time in 13 days? What do you think the question should be? What do you think they asked him?
5: Who are you here to see?
4: CJ, what do you think? You've been gone 13 days.
6: Hopefully,
4: what do you think they asked him?
6: How are you feeling? I don't know. Are you feeling better?
4: So, Paulo, it's a good answer, and actually you're right. But what should they have asked him?
5: Where have you been?
4: Yeah.
5: I mean, we thought you were dying?
4: That's not loaded. That's not even a hard question. I mean, yeah. 13 days, where you been? They asked him exactly what Paulo said. Who are you excited to see here at the festival? He said Natasha Bedingfield. And he walked away. That was the question. That was a hard-hitting media question for a U.S. Senate candidate, the nominee for the Democrat Party, who's been missing for almost 2 weeks.
5: Yeah, I guess the rest is still unwritten.
4: It's definitely unwritten. I mean,
5: that's her song, by the way, in case you didn't know.
4: I know. I mean, okay. I was going to actually quote Caroline Wren, who's somebody who posted about this. She wrote at the bottom, his campaign disappearance remains unwritten. So you nailed it. It's almost, have you seen that? You don't even go on Twitter.
5: No.
4: It's like you knew everything in that story.
5: I don't have Twitter. Sorry.
4: But you've been doing, you know, media for a long time. You knew they weren't going to ask him where he's been.
5: Of course. I mean, that to me, that's like the way TMZ talks to celebrities. Like,
4: and then CJ, who's nicer than you or me, she's like, I'd ask him, how do you feel? They didn't even ask him that. How do you feel? Because the media wants us to believe, the Austin Statesman, which is a garbage outlet, wanted us to believe that it's no big deal to be gone for 13 days with the flu. So they're not even smart enough to say, hey, glad you got over the flu. How do you feel? They're not even smart enough to say that? Come on, dude.
5: HIPAA laws, maybe.
4: Not HIPAA laws, if he's saying it.
5: I'm kidding, but
4: HIPAA is very important to the Texans.
5: Yes.
4: The whole thing is so weird. And then I'm looking at a bunch of people over on X who are allegedly supporting him. I think they might be paid. Who knows? They all put on a cowboy hat. Like, that means that, I should listen to you. You got a cowboy hat on. I mean, honestly, almost everybody, they're throwing a cowboy hat. They probably would if you could talk to them.
5: Howdy. Yeah.
4: Is that what TMZ does? What flavor ice cream do you want?
5: Yeah, they usually say something very flattering or super softball to get them to reply, and then, you know, they keep...
4: But then you're supposed to hit them with it.
5: Eventually.
4: But when I had J.D. Vance on, what did I start with? Do you remember?
5: Wasn't it something about, like, sports or something?
4: Yeah.
5: Yeah.
4: his favorite quarterback is Joe Montana. My favorite quarterback is Dan Marino. And the first thing I said was, just to start things out, Dan Marino, twice the quarterback Joe Montana will ever be. And then I moved. He said, no, you can't move on from that. And then we had a great conversation that I was able to ask him anything I wanted. I mean, if you want to break the ice and say, who are you excited to see here? Good. Then you hit him with, where the hell you been for 13 days? How do you feel? What was the ailment? What do you make of all the people freaking out over you being missing? You're not going to talk to them about that at all? And I'm not making it up when I say Trump wasn't on camera for like 2 days over a weekend once 6 months ago. And people on social media were saying, I hope he's dead. Where is he? This is ridiculous. How could the president disappear for 2.5 days? Literally. But this guy was supposed to just give him a pass. It's ridiculous is what it is. It's ridiculous. Last night, talking about ridiculous, El Sayed, this Abdul Rahman Muhammad El Sayed. He is the candidate for the Democrats. He's a DSA out of Michigan for U.S. Senate. Dual citizen of Egypt and the United States. Well, he had his debate last night, the first debate, with Mike Rogers, who we hope to have on very soon. And Mike Rogers does an incredible job calling him out. Now, I'm going to give you what the AP said about the debate first. Then I'll give you 5 or 6 sound bites from the debate, and you decide how things went. This is from the Associated Press, so it could be fake news. Rogers and El Sayed trade attacks in combative first Michigan Senate debate. By Joey Cappelletti. Hey, Joey Cappelletti, how you doing, Joey? Grand Rapids, Michigan. The first debate in Michigan's closely watched U.S. Senate race turned combative Thursday last night, as Republican Mike Rogers and Democrat El Sayed, Abdul El Sayed, repeatedly traded personal attacks, talked over each other, and even continued arguing during the commercial break. The contentious hour-long grudge match followed weeks of the two candidates sparring online and in advertisements that have flooded the state in the highly competitive campaign for an open Senate seat. Quote, I'd like to be part of the debate too, moderator Rick Albin said during the quarreling. In 30 years of doing debates, he added later, I've never seen it continue during the commercial, but it did. Rogers is a former congressman who ran unchallenged in the August 4th Republican primary. He lost a previous Senate race to then U.S. Representative Lisa Slotkin by just under 20,000 votes 2 years ago. El Sayed is a progressive and former public health official who defeated U.S. Representative Haley Stevens in the Democratic primary this year by less than a percentage point. The seat is open because Democratic Senator Gary Peters is retiring. Both parties see the race as pivotal to deciding which party wins control of the Senate in November. Rogers has broken with Trump on two major issues in recent weeks. In September, Rogers said the war with Iran needed to end quickly. What do you mean? How did the departure? I mean, Trump is saying that too. On Wednesday, he released an ad criticizing Trump's tariffs on Canada, saying we know that Canada is not our enemy and we need to end this tariff war now. That is a departure for sure. Early in the debate, Rogers doubled down on both. Regarding the war, Rogers said, I do believe it's going to come to an end. We need it to come to an end. And again, that's not a departure from Trump at all. Later, Rogers said that he called the White House this week to push for a deal with Canada to end the trade dispute. Quote, we were originally told the Canadian tariff was going to be settled and settled quickly, Rogers told reporters after the debate. It didn't happen. My argument is, and I made this to the administration, time to wrap it up. Rogers also criticized U.S. Immigration and Customs Enforcement actions earlier this year, saying the efforts in Minnesota were probably not appropriate. That was, to me, something that they could have done differently, Rogers said. I disagree with Mike on that, by the way. Trump had surged immigration agents into the state, blah, blah, blah, blah, blah, blah. El Sayed grilled on stance to not send funds to Israel. El Sayed worked during the debate to not only attack Rogers, but to also appeal to Democrats who may still be contemplating their vote after a contentious primary divided the party's coalition. Some in the Jewish community have expressed concerns about El Sayed's past comments regarding Israel. El Sayed was asked during the debate if he would support sending weapons to Israel if they were attacked by another country. He responded that he did not want our tax dollars being used to subsidize war abroad. Asked later if Israel or Iran posed a more dangerous threat, he called it a ridiculous question. Both of them have proven dangerous in their own way, which is ridiculous. Israel has never posed a dangerous threat to us at all. After the debate, El Sayed was asked why he wanted Rogers to answer for his association with Trump while being dismissive of questions about his association with Hassan Piker, an online commentator with a history of controversial remarks. Quote, that's a serious question, El Sayed retorted. To equate the most powerful person in the world with a streamer in California seems to me just to be, I'm not going to use the word, but silly. That question, by the way, was asked by Rup Raj, who was a reporter that started with me in Lansing in 1997. And he's now, I think he's the main anchor at Channel 2 in Detroit. which is great. Congratulations, David. It was a good question. It was a good journalistic question. You know, asking Rogers about his connection with Trump, well, you won't answer any questions about your wingman. And he again says he's a California streamer, which is so stupid. That's not a good answer. Well, I've queued up some audio, some video for you. If you're listening in Michigan, we've got the second most stations, number of stations we have in our Joe Pags network. We've got the most stations in Texas, 15 or 16. Michigan's like 14 or 15. So I definitely want to hear from you, Michigan. I still own property there. I still have family that lives there. Love them very much. We still have very deep connections in Michigan. I want to know what the hell you're going to do. Are you really going to let this guy El Sayed, this far left-wing progressive nut job that wants to raise your taxes and doesn't support our friend Israel and won't say, I don't like Hamas? Is that really going to happen? Let me give you some of what happened last night.
7: Well, let's do this. Let's open up this can of worms. I'll tell you what my mother did. She was a small...
8: You go after my mom?
7: I'm not going after your mom. What your mom was working at, I was going after that organization.
4: They're literally saying your mama to each other. They're doing your mama.
7: Was indicted for funneling money to Al-Qaeda. Look, that's your mom. My mom worked at a local chamber of commerce. I'll put my mom up any day for that.
9: All right.
4: No, we didn't get how El-Sayed got there because Roger's like, all right, you want to open that can of worms? Let's go. Your mom was connected with these really bad people. My mom worked at the chamber of commerce. Where are we going with that? Then there's this.
7: Can't condemn Hamas. He can't condemn the Muslim Brotherhood. Says his home is Egypt. This is all starting with my home.
9: We are going to move along. We can continue this conversation.
4: El-Sayed, so your home is in Florida. My home is in Michigan. Although El-Sayed had to admit he is a dual citizen with Egypt and with the United States.
9: To the second half
8: he doesn't
9: show.
8: Own a home in Florida. He took it off the market.
7: He owns a home in the United Arab Emirates.
9: We're done.
7: Emirates.
9: Staying in the Middle East, Congressman Rogers.
7: Florida's in the United States.
4: Okay, it's hard to hear a lot of that. El-Sayed thinks he's got a drop the mic moment. He says he owns a home in Florida to Mike Rogers. And then he said he took it off the market. Who knows why? But he owns a home in Florida. Rogers says El-Sayed owns a home in the United Arab Emirates. And then El-Sayed still thinks that he's dropping the mic. And Rogers says the line of the night that you couldn't hear because the moderator's jumping in. They're both talking over each other. Rogers says, at least Florida's in the United States. And he's right. I don't own any land in the United Arab Emirates. I would buy as much as I could here in the United States before I started looking elsewhere. Why does he have a big fancy home in the UAE? I don't know. Then there's this.
7: This one thing. Today or yesterday was October 7th. This is why you should get absolutely angry. He could not bring himself to even acknowledge the pain, the terrorism, the rape, the murders, cutting off of women's breasts, putting children in ovens, and killing them in front of their families. Could not even muster.
8: So I've condemned that.
7: And he could not even muster.
8: I've condemned that. I didn't turn it into political theater like you just did.
7: So all right, let me tell you this. Rick,
8: I just need to respond.
7: He's interrupted me for about half of my time.
8: So I'm so sorry, but like I'm not somebody who tries to make political theater out of other people's pain. So
7: your whole
8: I gave people space
7: is
8: to grieve.
7: Political theater.
8: And
7: your
8: and
7: whole
8: you
7: campaign
8: turned
7: is
8: it into political,
7: political
8: theater.
7: Theater.
8: I'm sorry.
7: Including
8: I just
7: putting
8: think
7: on
8: that's,
7: a white jacket
8: that's shameful.
7: Yourself a doctor.
9: Gentlemen.
7: Shameful.
9: Gentlemen, we're going to take a break from this pleasant conversation. And when we come back, we're going to talk.
4: I don't know this guy. I think that he works for Wood Television in Grand Rapids. I don't know him. But I will say this. He's letting it get out of hand. I just start shutting microphones off. Because nobody can really hear what's going on. But, again, Mike Rogers making the point that El-Sayed won't condemn what happened, or won't condemn Hamas. And on the anniversary of October 7th, he said nothing about what happened on October 7th. And that's a very good point. It's a valid point. And then, you know, instead of saying, I do condemn Hamas, he says, I condemned it, like the action, but I don't make political theater out of other people's pain. No, you want to be a U.S. You want to be a United States senator. You want to be the senator from a United States state, Michigan. You should absolutely understand what happened on October 7th, and you should agree that Hamas is a terrorist organization as denoted by the United States government. I don't think El-Sayed wants to. I'll be honest with you, I just don't. 888-941-PAGS, 888-941-7247, JoePags.com. Hey, Michigan, you planning on voting for this guy, for this clown, this pretend physician? Definitely want to hear from you. Meantime, got to remind you about Incogni. Been talking to you about Incogni for a long time. I have been because it works very well for me. There are 420 data broker sites that immediately are, your name is removed. Your information is removed. Your phone number, your email, all that stuff removed. Immediately. I saw that happen in real time. And now, since I've been with them for a few months, a lot of these data brokers will add you back on. Incogni got me off of another 103 sites. So right now it's 523. I'll get another update. They give me updates monthly. 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You'd be glad you did. We're back after this.
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24: Can afford your groceries, whether or not you can see a doctor. Look, I have a medical degree from Columbia University. He's got issues with my credentials. He could take it up with them. But it's not really about me. It's about whether or not you can see your doctor. It's about whether or not you trust your next U.S. senator to stand up to Trump. You're running because Donald Trump called you and asked you to run. You can tell he's not going to stand up to anybody.
25: 30 seconds.
4: Very, very strange. I have a medical degree from Columbia. Nobody argues that. We've been saying that forever. You have literally called yourself a physician, which is a problem because you're not. And Michigan, you need to wake up and realize he's been lying to your face.
26: What my friend here just wants to do is he's kind of like a glitchy AI chatbot, is say the same thing over and over and over again. But let me tell you this. He has taken money from groups associated and support the Muslim Brotherhood. He has taken money from individuals on his campaign who openly support Hamas, Hezbollah, Al-Qaeda. He's taken money from the George Soros family. What we found out is that this thing goes way back. Apparently, they paid for his education in Columbia. Now they're paying for his campaign. By the way, that's a billionaire, so last I checked.
27: What degree did I get at Columbia?
4: I mean, think about that. What Rogers just said will not be denied by El Sayed. What he just said won't be denied. I'm sorry, who the hell's voting for this guy? Hey, Michigan, honestly, I know that there are concentrations of people who religiously are like him in Dearborn and Hamtramck. You're telling me that they're going to somehow control how this state goes? That Mike Rogers, a guy that you've known for 30-plus years, a deep Michigander against this guy who's will just say anything that he thinks he has to say to get elected? Come on now. Let's be better than that. 888-941-PAGS, 888-941-7247, JoePags.com. I continue with Dustin Greggy, part two coming up. Give it here.

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1: The first U.S. Senate debate in Michigan, combative between Republican Mike Rogers and Democrat Dr. Abdul El-Sayed. The two bickered almost constantly throughout the hour. Topics range from tariffs and the war in Iran to where they own homes and whether or not El-Sayed is connected to groups that support terrorist organizations.
2: You're going to find out that this guy is not what he says he is. He is actually selling the best con I think I've ever seen.
3: The reason he's flip-flopping has nothing to do with policy, has nothing to do with your costs, has everything to do with his sagging poll numbers.
1: Rogers says the U.S. is winning the war with Iran.
4: Militarily, they have set back the nuclear program at least 20 years. They've decimated their army, navy, their air force.
1: El-Sayed disagreed.
3: I don't know about you, but when I go to the gas tank, I don't feel like I'm winning. I don't feel like our country is winning.
1: And that is the latest from the WKZO Newsroom. I'm Mike Alarney. 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
5: I'm Greg Bowman. An Amish woman has died after a horse-drawn buggy was hit by a driver who fell asleep while driving in the Thumb area. Michigan State Police say the 22-year-old victim was hit yesterday afternoon while on a rural road northwest of Port Huron. The horse pulling the buggy also died. The 55-year-old driver from North Branch wasn't hurt. State police reminding drivers stay alert while driving and say even a momentary lapse in attention can lead to tragic consequences. Rising health care costs and closing medical facilities prompting a major antitrust lawsuit against Michigan's largest health insurer. Attorney General Dana Nessel announced the suit against Blue Cross Blue Shield of Michigan, accusing the company of conspiring to eliminate competition, inflate out-of-pocket costs, and drive down provider reimbursement rates.
6: At a time when everyone in Michigan is experiencing this terrible affordability crisis, Blue Cross of Michigan's unlawful conduct resulted in everybody paying more for lower quality health care.
5: Blue Cross takes issue with the claim, saying they face strong competition everywhere in the state's insurance markets. If you enjoy fall, you may want to head to Grand Rapids for some big events at Meyer Gardens and Sculpture Park.
7: Mums at Meyer Gardens is now underway with pumpkins, gourds, and lots of mums.
8: We do over 8,000 mums throughout the course of the exhibition. So it's hard to imagine the scale, but we've got a wonderful horticulture team who works not only to place them so that they're ready to go at the beginning of October, but in about a week or so, they'll begin flipping those. We want the mums always to be on full display. So they'll do a refresh about halfway through the exhibition.
7: Meyer Gardens' John Vanderhagen says they have entertainment on the weekends with a beer garden and food trucks. That runs through October 31st. Meanwhile, the blown glass exhibit, Chihuly at Meyer Gardens, runs through Sunday, November 1st. The indoor exhibit, Chihuly Radiant Forms, has been extended through January 10th. Beth Fisher, Michigan News Network.
5: I'm Greg Bowman for the Michigan News Network.
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10: Lows this morning will fall to the mid-50s with a stray shower possible overnight. We'll see a beautiful Saturday, partly to mostly sunny skies, just some high-level clouds drifting in with high temperatures in the mid to upper 70s. South winds could also occasionally gust to around 20 miles per hour. We'll become mostly cloudy, if not overcast, for Sunday with the chance for some rain showers, especially south of I-94 and east of I-69. Sunday's highs will near 70. Tracking Southwest Michigan's weather, I'm Storm Team 8 meteorologist Blake Harms.
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11: There's Goff back to throw on first down. Steps into one. Downfield wants Jamo inside the 30. Makes the grab. Oh, baby! Jameson Williams with the catch.
0: The Lions head to Glendale, Arizona for a date with a Cardinals Sunday. Pregame 3:20 on your home for the Lions. West Michigan's home for the Detroit Lions. 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
12: Org.
0: WKZO.
12: legalization, massive fraud. Why is that happening in Minnesota specifically? Is it about the top three in the government? Is it about something else? Are they ignorant to the fraud? Are they involved in the fraud? Now part two with Dustin Greggy. He's got the answers you want on the Joe Pags Show.
13: This has a potential to be a blowout, if you put it that way, because
12: yes,
13: they know who Keith Ellison is and they're still not backing him. They just need to know who Ron Schutz is, who's the current candidate running, and he's been labeled a top 200 attorney in the country. That's what he was named, I believe, by Forbes,
12: okay,
13: if I have the magazine correct. But also, in the state auditor's race, Joe, someone you're familiar with, Dr. Scott Jensen, he ran for governor last time. He has great name ID, so currently he's up 7 points in the polls. Now, I do think that's going to level out a little bit simply because he has a lot of name ID and his opponent doesn't. But his favorables look solid. I think we potentially have two right there. Now, Michelle Tafoya, this is the big one. I think will be like, will this really potentially have an opportunity to be a wave election in Minnesota? Currently, the top pollster, public pollster, so it's not internals we're talking about, an A-rated independent pollster currently has this race tied for U.S. Senate. It is tied between the two. And why is that? It's because of the fraud. Peggy Flanagan was the number two individual in the state. And also, remember, Tim Walz, he actually ended up going running for vice president. So during that time, Peggy Flanagan was the de facto governor running this state while a lot of this fraud was also occurring and when it started to really balloon. So these people are dramatically not popular right now because of the failures they have all instilled. And also, you know, to point this out too, because we mentioned how Amy Klobuchar is going to be the next governor. I do think she's the hardest one to beat. I do think that. However, her best, her worst election was last time against Royce White, who is a terrible candidate. Her best, her worst election ever came against our, probably our worst nominee we've ever had for a statewide office. Just being blunt, she had her worst election, 16 points she won by. Now, currently, it is pulling within within single digits. I've seen anywhere from losing by 8 or down by only 2 points. So she's vulnerable. Last January, I exposed an earmark, actually, that Amy Klobuchar had tried to invest $1 million into a Somali nonprofit. And once we passed that on with Chip Roy, Mike Lee, as well as some other Freedom Caucus leaning members of Congress, we ended up basically stopping the thing. Now the organization is under investigation. And get this, Joe, one of the family members who is related to the owners of that nonprofit has connections to ISIS. She is not a wash clean of the fraud. She also is responsible when California banks were shutting down transfers from America to Somalia. She wrote a letter to Obama, the administration, to actually bring forth new legislation so the money could keep flowing.
12: Wow.
13: I mean, this was legal channels in their minds, like they're thinking, well, yeah, it's just Somalis who are working hard, making money, and they want to send money over to their family. You know, good intentions. But let's be honest, Joe, a lot of that money probably went to Al-Shabaab.
12: We have no idea what the intentions are. We can't track that money. Why were they sending so much of it in cash?
13: Exactly.
12: Because it's untraceable. I want to go back to Peggy Flanagan if I can. And again, I think Amy Klobuchar plays the role of a next door neighbor. Hey, I'm a Minnesotan. I think she plays that role better than anybody else. And maybe that's why she's doing better. I hope she loses. That'd be great. But Peggy Flanagan, can you tell me why 46 or 48% would even support her, knowing that she's the one that will claims to be Catholic, then throws on a hijab when it becomes, obvious that she should, standing next to her really good friend from Somalia? Or why would anybody vote for somebody that says trans lives matter with a knife on her shirt? Why would anybody vote for this person who just shows hatred for the American way and will bend over backwards for anybody who's not from here? Why would she be even in the race is what blows my mind. It's not 40% or 50% Somalia. We're Somalian in Minnesota. Why are there so many far left-wing nut jobs that think that she somehow is the choice as she oversaw the fraud, as she did all the things that I just said? Why would that be?
13: I mean, just put it blunt, Joe, math. There are more Democrats in the state than there are Republicans. I mean, that's just a simple reality. Now, the good news, Joe, is, you know, rational thinking people who use critical thinking, independents and Republicans who maybe want to show up in this race, independents, Michelle Tafoya is leading very well in. Good. She is leading very well with enthusiasm among Republicans. A lot of moderate Democrats are even thrown off by this race a little bit because Angie Craig, she raised $10 million in the DFL primary against Peggy Flanagan. There was a lot of moderate Democrats who are very upset right now. And a couple of them have told me even like, yeah, I'm going to stick it to Peggy. I'm going to vote Republican on this specific race, but I'll vote Amy and I'll vote Keith on these other ones.

0: it's all about actually voter enthusiasm.
1: Yes.
0: And Joe, they're pissed off.
1: Good.
0: They are ready for a change election. I do think we're going to have a good turnout for Republicans. And if the independents actually do show out for us, that is our path to victory.
1: It's Dustin Gregg. Dustin, you actually exposed or found or got 12,000 deleted tweets by Peggy Flanagan. What can we glean from that? What, first of all, why did she delete them? And what do we find out about her when we see the deleted files?
0: Well, you see a lot of, she's way ahead of the curve on woke one. I mean, we hate Thanksgiving, over a decade ago. We are against border funding. We are, gosh, what was it? Columbus was a genocidal freak and an idiot who just happened to, you know, there's a lot of that stuff. There's a lot of woke one and she was ahead of the curve on a lot of it. Pocahontas is a slur, so on and so forth. But I think the bigger story here, Joe, and because also she got progressive, because I read from beginning to end on all of those, she was getting progressively worse and worse as time went on. We're still missing the last 5-6 years of tweets. We're still missing 8,000 of them. So we don't know what those ones say yet. So we're trying to recover those. But, you know, back when she was just like a petty staffer working on some campaigns, this is what we have right now with those 12,000. Tweets that we've uncovered. But really the big story here is, why did she delete it? She knew she was about to run for U.S. Senate.
1: Well, anybody in the media there,
0: short
1: of you and short of Liz Collin, will anybody in the media in Minnesota go up to her with a microphone and say, why did you delete those 12,000 tweets? Will anybody ask her that?
0: I haven't had it. I've been bullying some of these reporters in Minnesota going, why won't you actually talk about this? Especially because, and keep this in mind, Joe, Michelle Tafoya came out at one point and said, you know, I'm kind of embarrassed to Minnesota. I'm embarrassed of the fraud, yada, yada, yada, yada. So yeah. CNN wrote a big story on it. They're like, oh, U.S. Senator candidate hates their state. And she deleted three tweets, I think.
1: Come on.
0: And she's like, okay, you're upset she deleted three tweets that she was ashamed of the fraud and embarrassed of all of these national stories. But Peggy Flanagan can delete 20,000 tweets and nobody bats an eye. Like, it's Democrat privilege, Joe. And, you know, that's an unfortunate reality we're facing. But the good news, as you know, I mean, a lot of reason why people know who my name is I was a guy who knew a lot about Tim Wilson once he ran for vice president. I also kind of went up there on the national stage and I took all the oppo and all the stuff I had collected as an operative over a decade in experience with the Republican Party. And people went, whoa, what is all of this stuff? Tampons. Yeah. In the bathrooms, he's visited China 30 times. He's lying about his location where he was in China. We're losing nuclear records after he visits China. I mean, all of this stuff that broke out. And we have a megaphone now. Tim Walz gave Minnesota Republicans a platform on the national stage. So now, when Nick Shirley comes to town and Nick Sorter, another good friend of the squatted here, we're able to actually expose this stuff. We actually have a microphone. We have a seat at the table. And that's why it's so much harder for these Democrats to get reelected now in the state. And, you know, I think it was a good thing that Tim Walz ran nationally, because now we have an opportunity to actually push back and win the state maybe again.
1: That'd be amazing. It's Dustin Greggy. Go to Greggy Dustin over on X. Go to DustinGreggy.com. Go to townhall.com. I want to finish with the fraud. Dustin, who must have known about the fraud for it to get so expansive? Would it have been Walz, Flanagan? Would it have been Keith Ellison? Who had to have known and who had to have either turned a blind eye or maybe would have been complicit for this to get as broad as it became?
0: I mean, the big three, just being blunt, it's Tim Walz, it's Peggy Flanagan, it's Keith Ellison. Specifically because, that's the administration. And they knew this was coming in. And you know what? I'm going to mention it now. I was going to tweet this out maybe on Monday. Maybe I'll do it tomorrow now. But I actually have a recording. I've been going back and watching Peggy Flanagan's committee hearings. And I actually have an audio only. They didn't have video for this committee hearing, but it's audio only. Peggy Flanagan was a part of a children's development committee as a state representative. So she's a state rep. She's going to go in to be the lieutenant governor. She's overseen this committee where a lot of the CCAP fraud, child care funding, basically.
1: Right.
0: She's known about the fraud. She's known about specifically the daycare fraud. And we had a whistleblower come into that committee and say, the next administration coming in, what are you going to do?

0: This is a problem. I will die on this hill. This, to quote, this has the potential to be Minnesota's Watergate. Direct quote.
1: Wow.
0: From Scott Stillman is the name of the whistleblower. He was a analyst with the Minnesota government. And one of the Republicans looks over. Well, good news, Scott, you know, we'll forward this recording over to Peggy, a member of this committee. But as you can see, she's not here, is what the recording says. She's not in the room. She's not in her committee. She's about to go in to be the next lieutenant governor. And we have a whistleblower saying there's massive fraud in daycare in Minnesota. She knew about the fraud, Joe.
1: Wow.
0: And they did nothing. And really, the big thing that really blew this up is because all these mechanisms of fraud, they were in place. It was the daycare fraud. It was the autism fraud. It was all of this variation of it. But the moment COVID hit, Joe, it bloomed. It just expanded at an exponential rate. And that's how we got to 9-10 billion plus in fraud. That's how we ended up getting there. And yeah, they had no guardrails to the point where, you know, the Feeding Our Future fraud, they were directing, these addresses of the, you know, the DBAs and the LLCs. They were just empty parking lots, Joe. How are you distributing thousands of meals a day in empty parking lots?
1: Did they feed anybody?
0: There was no oversight on this stuff.
1: Did they feed anybody? Did anybody get any food?
0: There was no, and this, and so this is a good distinction too. Why did Feeding Our Future get caught? Nobody was being fed, Joe. It was so easy and blunt. But the real fraud that, you know, is how do we get to 9+ billion? How do we get there? Well, Joe Thompson, who's a Democrat, by the way, who was in the U.S. Attorney's office prior to now, Joe Tarab is the new first assistant, U.S. attorney in Minnesota now. Great guy. Just talked with him a little bit ago. Joe Thompson specifically says the fraud we really actually have to watch out for is the overcharging and underserving Medicaid, Medicare fraud. So much, much harder to catch. You actually do have 3 beds in your in-home facility, but you're charging for 7 people. Or you're overbilling, you're treating them as if they're vegetables, but they're actually functionable. They're walking to the gas station to buy a pack of cigarettes.
1: Wow.
0: This is the fraud that we really have to dig into next. It's really easy for Nick Shirley to walk up to a building and go, why the hell does this say Learing Center on it? Are there any kids in here? It's really easy to catch that stuff. The big one we're going to have to go after next, Joe, is these people who provide some services, but they overcharge everything. This is where the real fraud is happening. So that's what we're going to have to dig into next.
1: Let me ask you one last question. Dustin, I appreciate all the time today. We're going to make 2 parts out of this for the radio audience. We'll put it up on YouTube later. The last question has to be this. Why? Why would Tim Walz, Peggy Flanagan, and Keith Ellison want to be either ignorant of it or somehow involved in it? Is there any sort of a way to track the money to see if they or their campaigns or anybody else got any of that money? Because they don't have anything to gain from it. They just love fraud. There's no reason to do this if they're not enriching themselves somehow. What do we know on that end, if anything?
0: Well, you just have to have your eyes look at it and analyze it just honestly and bluntly. Mayor Fry, he had staffers that were involved in Feeding Our Future. Ilhan Omar also had staffers involved with this. Peggy Flanagan, one of her longtime friends, a couple decades going back, her autism center is now under investigation. All of these people, they are specifically only coordinated and aligned with Democrats. It's only Democrats. This isn't happening with Republican politicians. And you just have to say bluntly, like, if it sounds like a duck and it looks like a duck, it's probably a duck, Joe.
1: Yeah.
0: There's probably something there. Now, how to prove that, that's a completely different, you know, sphere we have to enter at this point. But, you know, we have to at least make our voices heard in November, because I'm going to be blunt, Joe. If Republicans lose all of it again, I don't know if we can recover. I just honestly don't know if we can. I've heard too many stories of, you know, we're thinking about moving. We're on our last straw. I don't know how we're going to be able to pay these increasing property taxes. And if Democrats win, they're going to be emboldened. They're going to be like, look what we can get away with. And they're just going to keep it going. I just don't think it's going to go away. So we have to address it, first off, foremost, with this upcoming election. We have to send a message as voters that, hey, this is baloney. It's malarkey. We have to cut through this and actually solve it. But, you know, part of it's also just, you know, turn a blind eye. I mean, just to be blunt, yeah. Also, the Somali community, they vote for Democrats. If you, as Democrats, now go against that community and you start actually enforcing the law, maybe they're going to stop supporting you. Maybe they won't vote for Republicans, but maybe they'll stop showing up for you. Maybe it's going to be harder to canvass their neighborhoods because the clans aren't going to work with you because also, you know, none of them are assimilating. That'd be at least a very small amount, or they'll just pretend to not speak English. I had plenty of friends who would walk up to Somali businesses. They'd start talking to them, realize a white guy's talking to them. So then they start talking in French. But then, of course, Joe, the journalist knows how to speak French too. Start speaking French and then they just shut down and they walk in the back room. So this is real stuff. They'll just shut down and they won't vote for you anymore. So there's also a power structure there. But yeah, it's all of the above, Joe. We just got to use our eyes, use our ears. If it looks like a squirrel, it sounds like a squirrel, it's probably a squirrel.
1: It's Dustin Gregory. We appreciate the time and the access. Let's do it again before the midterms. I want to make sure the people of Minnesota and around the country are completely in the know about what's going on in that great state. Dustin, thanks a million. Appreciate you.
0: Thanks, Joe. We'll see you.
1: All right, brother. We're back after this in the Joe Pag Show. Stay right here.
2: Joe Pags.

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9: Been a jam-packed week. Hopefully you got something out of what we've been bringing to you this week. These debates starting up, that's pretty hot. Tallarico missing for 13 days. Shows back up at Austin City Limits for some reason. Walking around, and the question they ask, who are you excited to see here this year? I mean, these people are so in the bag for the Democrats and the liberals. You've got to rely on real news. You got to rely on real outlets that are going to tell you the truth. Before any editorializing, before any commentary, that's going to be this show. Make sure that you lock it in every day. 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Go get that. Also, Unshaken and Unafraid with Joe Pags, the second podcast we do. Go to the YouTube, too. Got to get out of here for now. That is CJ. That is Polo. I am Joe. Have a great weekend. See you later.
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16: Making landfall, I'm Deborah Valentine, Fox News. This is a Fox News alert. Hurricane Isaias making landfall along western Florida's panhandle, bringing the full force of its 110-mile-per-hour court directly ashore as a Category 2 system. Fox Weather's Robert Ray is in Destin, Florida with the latest.
17: It's really ramped up, and I got to tell you, the winds were just kicking, and we had a little lull, but hey, here we go again on cue with these heavy winds coming through here in Destin and the rain as well. So you got to brace yourself. We are on high ground on the second floor of a parking garage. We started to feel some of that storm surge come in over the beach. We all had to retreat from that. A bunch of jellyfish actually got pushed up on the white sands of the beaches here in Destin.
16: Governor Ron DeSantis declared a state of emergency across 25 counties, mobilizing emergency response teams and issuing mandatory evacuation orders for low-lying coastal zones and barrier islands. Homeland Security Secretary Mark Wayne Mullen is criticizing New York City's immigration policies following the shooting of a Dominican illegal immigrant by ICE agents during an arrest in the Bronx. Fox's Tanya J. Powers reports.
18: 28-year-old Oscar Belgal is in federal custody after being shot in the neck on Thursday by ICE agents who were trying to arrest him. Shortly after the incident, New York City Mayor Zoran Mamdani called for ICE to be abolished.
19: New York City will not stand by while ICE agents shoot New Yorkers.
18: Homeland Security Secretary Mark Wayne Mullen responded.
20: Well, Mayor, if you abolish ICE, who's going to take your criminals off the streets of your own town? Who's going to take the murderers and the thieves and the gangbangers?
18: Mullen says ICE agents did not know the man's 5-year-old son was in the vehicle when they opened fire. The child was unharmed. In New York City, Tanya J. Powers, Fox News.
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23: Temperatures being 30 degrees above average.
15: 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Just click listen, then swipe right and hear the latest news updates on your time. 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
16: After slaughtering 13 people and injuring 32 others in 2009, former Army psychiatrist Nadal Hassan is facing the death penalty. It may be live streamed. Fox's Jared Halpern has the details.
0: The Pentagon announced plans to live stream the firing squad execution of former Army Major Nadal Hassan when he is put to death in December, a decision that has sparked bipartisan condemnation. But speaking with reporters near Marine One, President Trump said that decision is still being determined.
1: But he will be
0: Hassan was convicted of murdering 13 soldiers in a mass shooting at Fort Hood, Texas in 2009. Vice President J.D. Vance says he's not sure the live stream will happen, but added if it does, he won't be watching. At the White House, Jared Halpern, Fox News.
16: The Trump administration has imposed new sanctions on the International Criminal Court. Fox's Jessica Rosenthal has more.
2: In a statement, Secretary of State Marco Rubio says globalist experts want the ICC to prosecute American Border Patrol agents, our troops, and elected leaders. But the President Trump will never allow that to happen. Rubio says the sanctions ban transactions with this rogue court. The ICC saw this coming and had already stopped using Microsoft Office products, as sanctions mean American companies cannot do business with the court. The decision comes hours after former ICC judge South African Navi Pillay was awarded the Nobel Peace Prize. She most recently concluded in a report that Israel was committing a genocide in Gaza. Israel's foreign ministry called it a gross weaponization of the award to legitimize anti-Israel hatred and that she was rewarded for lies and blood libels. Jessica Rosenthal, Fox News.
16: A Brazilian man who held at least 13 children at knife point in a school in the city of Curitiba in the country's south has been shot dead by police. None of the children were injured. Panama State Police say the man broke into one of the classrooms and kept children and staffers hostages for 2 hours. I'm Deborah Valentine. This is Fox News.
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12: Michigan Attorney General Dana Nessel suing Blue Cross Blue Shield of Michigan, saying they have created an illegal monopoly and use that to pay health providers less and charge employers more. She says a federal antitrust lawsuit says the state was also a victim of Blue Cross, which suppressed competition in selling insurance to large employers. She says Blue Cross refused to allow any competition when the state tried to negotiate its own health care coverage. Officials from Blue Cross say the lawsuit blindsided them, and they, quote, fundamentally disagree with the Attorney General's characterization of an uncompetitive insurance market in Michigan. The final home opener at Lawson Ice Arena for the Western Michigan University hockey team won by the Broncos 6-0 over Ferris State. Sophomore goaltender Quentin Miller made 26 saves for his first win and his first shutout. Western is going to be moving to the new Kalamazoo Event Center downtown next fall. Michael Arney, WKZO News.
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0: Land of America and the gateway to the West. Good morning, good evening, wherever you may be, across the nation, around the world. I'm George Norrie, and this is Coast to Coast AM. Later tonight, the mysterious world, Ireland. Looking forward to that. Here's what's happening. Hurricane Isaias is continuing to strengthen in the Gulf of Mexico after becoming the first Atlantic hurricane of the season, and is expected to make landfall along the northern Gulf Coast later this week as a dangerous Category 2 hurricane. Isaias is expected to approach the coast by tomorrow, with landfall currently estimated to be sometime late Friday or early Saturday between the Gulf Shores, Alabama, and Pensacola, Florida. Prayers for everybody out that way. President Donald Trump promised that the U.S. would not attack Iran before the midterm elections, tempering rising crude oil prices as well. He also touted productive conversations with Iran, though he did not provide specifics. The Houthis, as a matter of fact, claimed to have hit Saudi Arabia's main airport with a ballistic missile the third time this week. The Iran-backed rebels have claimed an attack on the facility amid Yemen's escalating civil war there. And new videos obtained exclusively by CBS News show Iranian attacks on a major U.S. military base in Kuwait as the war with Iran kicked off 7 months ago. With more, here's Tom Danheiser.
1: Well, George, House Speaker Mike Johnson is hailing Operation Epic Fury as a success, saying Iran had been dangerously close to having a nuclear weapon and predicting the country's economic collapse would force Tehran to reach an agreement with the U.S. The U.S. Treasury Department sanctioned 17 tankers and their owners as part of Operation Economic Outcast, aiming at dismantling Iran's remaining shadow fleet network. This as Iran declared Thursday that it won't cease uranium enrichment, according to Mohammad Islami, the head of Iran's Atomic Energy Organization. U.S. President Donald Trump spoke with Israeli Prime Minister Benjamin Netanyahu on the anniversary of the October 7 attacks, reflecting on the horribly tragic attacks while warning that Hamas and its allies are paying a steep price for the assault. Meanwhile, Yemen's government forces said they carried out thousands of strikes against Houthi targets as part of Operation Dawn of Yemen. The Iran-backed Houthis have been launching attacks at Saudi Arabia in recent weeks. And Secretary of War Pete Hegseth welcomed the USS Abraham Lincoln crew home after more than 300 days at sea, hailing its combat deployment against Iran. George?
0: Thank you, Tom. Meanwhile, Defense Secretary Pete Hegseth said that the public, you, will be able to watch the execution of the Fort Hood, Texas shooter by firing squad. I predict it could be one of the highest-rated television shows ever. The U.S. has not held a public execution in 90 years, and Hegseth's remarks raised questions about how the military would allow people to watch. Nidal Hassan, who was convicted of killing 13 people in 2009 shooting, is scheduled to be executed by firing squad on December 3rd at Fort Hood near Killeen, Texas. More than 122,000 cases of Gatorade are being recalled voluntarily due to undeclared food dyes, according to the FDA. The recalled cases of Gatorade Lemon Lime, Gatorade Lemon Lime Zero, Gatorade Orange and Gatorade Orange Zero were distributed in more than two dozen states. Food safety coach Jeff Nelkin with us here. Jeff, even Gatorade gets it now, huh?
2: Absolutely. And, you know, we're talking about a hypersensitivity situation where people may have hives, itchiness, asthmatic symptoms, and similar almost to people that are sensitive to aspirin, for example. If you have product and you are concerned about getting more information or details, you can reach 800-884-2867 and refer any questions or concerns about product that you may have at home, and as well as FDA. You can contact them at 800-443-2652. So be careful, be aware, and keep questioning.
0: Jeff, can ingested food dyes really hurt somebody?
2: Well, if you have a sensitivity like an allergy, yes.
0: Okay, got to be careful. Thank you. Jeff Nelkin, our food safety coach. There's a book out there called UFO Sightings and Alien Visitations, written by Kevin Randall, who happens to be one of our regular guests. Kevin, what do you got for us this week?
3: Well, good evening, George, and thanks for the plug. Appreciate that.
0: Absolutely.
3: I have a quick comment about the St. Louis Archon 49 held over the weekend. Though it was a science fiction convention, there were several presentations and panels that dealt with UFOs, including one strictly about Roswell. There was a disclosure panel concerned more with the actual events rather than the movie, and a panel that examined the similarity between cinema aliens and those reported in real life. And this just demonstrates the interest that science fiction fans have in UFOs. And as an aside, it seemed the fans were split on their opinions of the Disclosure Day movie. Many wished it had done something more with the aftermath of Disclosure, and even with that, most of them liked the film. And, of course, the sightings continue. From the National UFO Reporting Center comes a sighting from August 8th of this year. The witness in Aurora, Oregon, watched a rectangular-shaped object for about 10 minutes. The witness said, and I quote, "A large non-flashing light suddenly appeared from out of nowhere, grew dramatically brighter and large in the sky, unlike any plane or copter, then suddenly began dimming. As it dimmed, I saw three smaller lights in a straight vertical line to its right, suggesting they might have been attached to a much larger object, though I could not see any definite outline. The large object light then disappeared, cloaked completely. For several minutes afterward, I could still see the small, extremely faint, light orb-like objects maneuvering around the same area. They are intimately visible and difficult to track," end quote. Keith Bickford wrote, and I quote, "On September 16th, I interviewed the witness identified as H according to her UAP sighting. She stated that she observed a silent UAP in a clear evening sky. She said the large signal light suddenly appeared in the sky and was approximately 2 to 3 miles away. She said that it was a large single light, finally faded. The three smaller vertical lights emerged beside it. She wasn't able to see a structured craft," end quote. Bickford said that the witness was familiar with conventional commercial military aircraft as well as drones, and he said that the flight radar 24 found nothing, and he has now classified the sighting as anomalous. Bickford indicated another sighting made on July 4th of this year from Canton, Texas. He wrote that the witness reported a flying triangle while driving near the Christus Emergency Care Center. She said her two children and her boyfriend also saw the UFO. She said the object just appeared in front of them. She saw that it was an equilateral triangle that was rotating clockwise, flying silently, though her boyfriend said that he heard a low buzzing sound. She said the object was either black or dark gray and was about the size of a small airplane. She mentioned that the object was very close and it was moving slowly at about the height of some nearby telephone poles. She said, and I quote, that all of them could see the bottom and the sides of the craft, but agreed the craft had a thick 3D body and was not thin, end quote. According to Bickford, the main witness was familiar with conventional military and drone aircraft. She said that she had checked different social media sites and didn't find any information on her sighting. Flight radar 24 was clear, and Bickford said that he hadn't found any social media information on the sighting either and was classifying this as anomalous. That's what we have for tonight, George.
0: All right, thank you, Kevin. We'll talk to you next week. Up next, Chris Boris back with us on Coast to Coast. He's a ghost behaviorist. What is that? He'll tell us when we come right back on Coast to Coast AM. Your digital life deserves serious protection. 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
0: And welcome back to Coast, George Norrie with you. We've got a great program for you tonight. Chris Boros with us is a pioneering paranormal researcher known for developing the field of ghost behaviorism, studying reported spirit behavior to better understand paranormal encounters. A very popular YouTube creator, he has developed new approaches to ghost classification, spiritual cleansing, and paranormal investigation, including an experimental device designed to communicate with the dead. Chris, welcome back. How have you been?
7: I've been great. Thank you for having me.
0: Looking forward to this. And how's the book Ghost Behaviors doing?
7: Really good. It's very attractive to people at when I do conventions. It really catches the eye, and they want to know, what is this? Because it's so out of left field that people want to really know more.
0: We call you the ghost behaviorist. What exactly does that mean?
7: Yeah, so this, everybody's familiar with what a ghost hunter does. You know, they go out to a location and try to verify that the paranormal exists. Well, ghost behaviorist goes one step beyond. What I do is I try to figure out, okay, what do I do with a spirit once you find it? And what I'm doing is I'm trying to get into the psychological mindset of a spirit and break that down, which I've done very effectively because when I'm in the field and I'm interacting with these spirits, I'm trying to figure out what they need, what they want, and how to remedy their situation. And that just really opens a door for interactions that just really break the mold. And, you know, I'm trying to help them and heal them and go beyond what everybody's seen. And then this is just like the next level in paranormal research.
0: Chris, what made you make that transition from an investigator to someone looking, studying the behavior?
7: Well, I've always been a student of psychology, and I saw the paranormal field collectively kind of hit this wall in like 2010, 2012, where they could, you know, it didn't take a genius to get paranormal activity to happen. Look, there are plenty of TV shows out there, plenty of social media channels out there, all getting interactions with spirits. But like I said, you know, there comes a point where you're like, well, where do we go from here? And once I started put psychology into this and sociology and all the things I learned from the Tibetan Book of the Dead, it just really propelled my interactions with spirits to the next level. And I really wanted to see how far I could go. And it just, I really hit the ground running. Like the first time out doing this, I was able to get a 90-minute interaction with a spirit, which you're probably hearing that and you're like, 90 minutes? But yeah, it's true. It's documented. You can check it out online for yourself. It's under Ghost Dr. Chris at the St. Augustine Lighthouse. And you can see for yourself, we got into some very, very advanced communications with this spirit that just really you've never seen before. So that's what I'm all about, trying to find things that no one has ever heard about.
0: Is there anything about the afterlife, Chris, that scares you?
7: Not really. What I find, though, is that spirits are there are certain things about the afterlife that spirits are afraid of. And there's two things. Now, if you've seen, like, the movie Beetlejuice,
0: right,
7: you'll see that the main characters, they're afraid to go outside of their house because if you do, there's like this desert wasteland with these giant worms and things like that. Well, in the afterlife, I found that spirits can project that fear and create that reality. So, in essence, that can happen. And if that does happen, it creates a scenario where they can get kind of frightened about around their surroundings. Even the Tibetan Book of the Dead talks about the mind making manifestations that can harm or help you. And so this is one of the things I have to keep in mind as a ghost behaviorist, because when I go out there, I have different classifications, and that's what I find, like the stuck spirit, for instance. That is the kind of mindset that can create those things. And another thing that I find that spirits are afraid of is, and this I totally ran across this by accident, when I was interviewing, and this is what I do. I interview spirits, believe it or not. When I was interviewing this one spirit about the mechanics of the afterlife, there were many lulls in the conversation. And every time we hit this lull, I'm like, what is going on here? Why did you stop interacting? So once I coaxed her back into the conversation, I asked her point blank, because I started seeing a pattern here. I'm like, are there certain things that you're not allowed to tell me? And she goes, yes. And then I say, okay, well, are there certain things as humans we're not supposed to know? She goes, yes. It brought the next question. Well, will you get in trouble if you talk about these things? Yes. So then I asked point blank, I'm like, are there rules to the afterlife that you have to follow? Yes. So that right there, that like she was afraid, like once you get to the nuts and bolts of what that means, she was afraid to break those rules because there are consequences for breaking those rules. And she was frightened, like she was afraid of breaking those rules. So yeah, there's all kinds of things in the afterlife that we're still, that, you know, I figured out, but as a whole, like the paranormal community hasn't really understood yet.
0: Who do you think makes those rules on the other side?
7: Well, that gets into a very theological discussion, because once you start finding, okay, well, there are rules to the afterlife, then you got to get into, well, okay, who is governing the afterlife? You know, who is policing the afterlife? And once you start figuring that out, it's like, okay, well, there's a tier system. And if there's a tier system, it's like, okay, well, now we got to get into the discussion of angels, demons, God, and devil. So that's another reason why I love doing this, because I like to take the spiritual approach. You know, a lot of ghost hunters, they separate the two, spiritual and the ghost hunting, and they take a very occultish spin on it, where I take a very spiritual approach. Because, yeah, when you start finding out there are rules to the afterlife, there are angels and demons involved in all these interactions, it really takes things to another level.
0: Chris, this device you've created to allow you to interview these spirits, tell us about that.
7: Yeah, so this is revolutionary. Like, this took a long time for me to put together. And I have been using this for the last year. And people have been waiting for something in the paranormal field that just really captures their attention. And I got to tell you, George, this is it. Like, it's very visual. Because a lot of times you see investigators use these devices where it's like, well, I can poke holes in that. But when you see this thing in action, it's like, wow, I don't know if I can dispute what you're getting. So what it entails is, like, ghost hunters for years have used the method of using meters in a way where they say, okay, spike this once for yes and twice for no.
0: Right.
7: And this kind of builds upon that. So for the BMC, And this is an acronym that stands for the Boris Meter Communication Device. And so the BMC, it has four prompts. Okay, because I find that spirits, if you give them enough ways to answer, you kind of can have a dialogue, a communication, and really interview them the way I want to interview them. Because before, when you get into these yes and no conversations, you hit this wall where you're basically playing 20 questions with a spirit. There's only so many ways you can have them answer yes and no. So I added two more prompts. And the other prompts, they're all signified by symbols. So I have a yes, no, and then a question mark and an X. And the question mark, now this is interesting. So like I said, this took a long time to piece together. So the question mark, they're all meters. And if a spirit hits the question mark, it means I do not know. And this is based off me classifying the spirit world by their mindset. Now, the
0: question mark, you don't hear a spirit voice, right?
7: No, I have them hit these devices on command, which they will do. And, you know, they'll just sit there and wait for me to ask questions, and then they will hit them on command, which is amazing in itself. Because they will only answer. Like, this thing is so visual that they want to get their stories out. And if they start messing around with them while I'm not asking a question, I tell them, okay, I know you're getting excited. Please calm down. I just want you to hit these meters when I ask you a question. So we get your story out there. And they comply. They really do comply. So with the question mark, this is really groundbreaking because, like I said, it means I don't know. And this is derived from the classifications of spirits list that I've come up with.
0: Hold on for a second, Chris. We're going to take a short break, but we'll come back with more with Chris Boros right here on Coast to Coast AM, talking about the behavior of spirits.
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5: Lows this morning will fall to the mid-50s with a stray shower possible overnight. We'll see a beautiful Saturday, partly to mostly sunny skies, just some high-level clouds drifting in with high temperatures in the mid to upper 70s. South winds could also occasionally gust to around 20 miles per hour. We'll become mostly cloudy, if not overcast, for Sunday with the chance for some rain showers, especially south of I-94 and east of I-69. Sunday's highs will near 70. Tracking Southwest Michigan's weather, I'm SRM teammate meteorologist Blake Harms.
6: News. I'm Roxanne Evans. A mass shooting in Erie, Pennsylvania has left several people dead, including children, according to local authorities. Police surrounded a home Friday evening. The shooter reported dead, and there is no threat to the public. Hurricane Isaias made landfall Friday night near Destin, Florida, with maximum sustained winds of 105 miles per hour, knocking out power to more than a half million people along the northern Gulf Coast.
7: This storm made landfall just a few miles away from where I'm standing right now, and we've been getting absolutely pummeled by Isaias. It's a high-end Category 2 storm.
6: Fox Weather's Max Gordon. And President Trump strikes a deal with Russia to supply hundreds of thousands of tons of diesel to the U.S. America's listening to Fox News.
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1: We're talking about the behavior of ghosts with Chris Boris. We'll take calls with Chris next hour here on Coast to Coast. As you know by now, we have the Paranormal Podcast Network up and running with a number of shows, more coming. But one of those shows, Tommy, who do we have?
2: Shades of the Afterlife, the host of Shades of the Afterlife on the line with me, Sandra Champlain. Hi, Sandra.
3: Well, hey, Tom, and hey, George. Nice to be here.
1: Good to have you there. And by the way, you did a great job for us on Monday.
3: Yeah, thank you so much.
2: You sure did. So Fridays, we publish new shows. We are going to publish your 312th show tomorrow or today, depending on where you are. Tell us a little bit about what we got in store.
3: Oh, yeah. Well, it's our 6th anniversary. We're going into 7 years together. It's called Consciousness Out of Body, Coma Proof, and Bedside Reunions. So there's some stunning, verifiable, near-death experiences, cases of terminal lucidity. I even include a simple daily practice that we can connect with our own loved ones.
2: So you did your first show on October 21st, 2020. Did you think we'd make it this far?
3: I never thought we wouldn't, but oh my gosh. I mean, it's just so surprising and it's so wonderful.
2: It's been a fun ride, huh? Hey, Sandra, of everything you investigated, you've said your strongest reasons to believe in the afterlife are near-death experiences and deathbed visions. What makes those two areas so convincing to you?
3: Well, they're convincing to me, not just as they are, but the verifiable experiences when people float out of their body and they can witness a conversation in another room or see the medical equipment or get a serial number off the bottom of a medical cart when they are flatlined. So it's those verifiable stories for the near-death experiences and also for the deathbed visitations. Nobody dies alone. We all have loved ones and even our pets, and some believe angels that come to carry us across the threshold, telling us, pack your bags, we're going on a trip. They all look young and healthy. But the key is, and what makes it so important to me, are the verifiable ones where people don't know a loved one has passed. Somebody could be sick in the hospital. They don't want to tell them their brother just passed away, but there, lo and behold, is the brother right there to greet him. And so there's so many verifiable ones that just give me goosebumps that really tell us nobody dies alone and our consciousness is outside of our body.
2: Well, we all hope it's a fun trip when it comes. 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Thanks, Sandra. George?
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0: importance of education, who you work with, and of course, when to buy, which leads to our first question for John Ohanessian, CEO of Alere Capital. John, where do we stand right now with gold and silver?
1: UBS Bank, Morgan Stanley, see gold going up to $46,000 to $5,000 by end of this year, silver going up to about $81. Those are institutions that track this stuff thoroughly every day. So it's an opportunity to get back in. And again, over the last 20 years, it's outperformed the stock market dramatically. And I think if someone gets in today, they're going to see a good appreciation over the next 3 to 5 to 7 years.
0: John, thanks so much for your time. 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
3: And welcome back, George Norrie, with our ghost behaviorist, Chris Boris. Chris, when you summon up a spirit to communicate with, do you ask for one specifically, or do you just take whoever comes by?
4: I usually take the first person that usually comes to me. When I go to a place, I'll specifically ask for, you know, who's ever haunting this place. Like if I know somebody specifically is haunting it, I'm trying to interact with them and figure out, okay, well, why are you haunting this place? How can we help you? And go from there. But there's been times where I've been interacting with spirits and another one will kind of just come in and start wreaking havoc on the devices. I'm like, okay, wait a minute. You know, let's slow it down. We got to figure out who's who here. So you got to give them, some ground rules of interacting.
3: How do you know they're being honest with you?
4: So one thing I want to do is finish with the BMC device, because I was able to finish that, because that ties into that question. But so, like I said, with the BMCs, I have four prompts on this, and they're each one is hooked up to an EM meter, which spirits can spike. So I have four prompts. The first one is yes. The second one is no. The third one is a question mark, which means I don't know. And this is derived from my breaking down the spirit world by their mindset, which I've created a classification list. And one of those classifications is the confused spirit. And I found out that there are confused spirits in the afterlife, and these mostly come from spirits that have died very abruptly, like a heart attack or car crash or something like that. And many times they don't realize they're dead. So there's been times where I get into an interaction with these spirits and they're just confused. And there have been times where I'm like, I'm talking to them and they'll hit the question mark. I'm like, oh, you're confused. So I have to go back and clarify. So that's why that prompt's there. And it's very helpful. The last prompt is an X. And this goes back to the story I told you about with the roles of the afterlife. There are things that spirits cannot tell us. So that's why I have the X. If they hit the X, that means I cannot tell you. And this is critical because there are times where I'm talking to spirits and there are times where they'll hit the X. Like this one time I'm talking to this, murder victim, and I was trying to figure out who murdered her, and she kept hitting the X. And I'm like, you can't tell me who murdered you? Like, this is crazy. So I was asking about, I was trying to dance around the question. And so I had a list of suspects, and there was one person on that list that she kept hitting the X for. I'm like, why can't you tell me? And it turns out that there are karmatic repercussions for doing things like that. So again, there are rules to the afterlife.
3: Can't even testify on their own behalf, huh?
4: Well, they can if it doesn't karmatically count against them, because it goes again to the Eastern philosophy of karma and how it affects the body and the afterlife situation. So you have to be very privy to all that stuff when you're talking to spirits.
3: So back to the question of, do they lie?
4: Yes. So many times when I'm talking to spirits, for the most part, they will tell you the truth. Cause like I said, they just want to get their story out. You know, you come along and it may be like

0: decades or centuries of, you know, trying to talk to people, and they just, they can't hear you, or we can't hear them. So when they finally have a chance to interact with you, 9 times out of 10, they will tell you the truth. But there was one time where there have been times where I'm talking to spirits and they'll kind of waffle on their questioning. You know, because I like to ask the same question in two different ways, so it elicits a yes and or a no. So I know that the answer I'm getting is accurate. Mm-hmm. But there are certain times where they'll waffle on their questions. I'll ask it one way and they'll say yes, and I'll ask it a different way and I'll get a yes. I'm like, what is going on here? And I'll ask, are you lying to me? And they'll say yes. But many times when they do that, I find that they're just confused. So if they're doing this, I'll be like, are you confused? Hit that question mark if you're confused. And they'll hit the question mark. I'm like, ah, okay, we're confused. So I have certain prayers and mantras that I will throw out there that helps heal their mind. Cause that's another part of all this. I'm trying to heal these spirits, heal the land and center them, because that's the goal. You know, I have all these different classifications. I'm trying to center their mind so I can push them out and where they need to go.
1: How soon do these meters start to make their move when you try to communicate with a spirit? Right away, or does it take time?
0: Yeah, I tell you, George, like when I came up with this BMC device, my success rate has just tripled, like tenfold, because the spirits, they can read your aura. That's one thing I found out with this very quickly, is they can read your aura. If you're going to a situation where you're ego, you just want to get likes and clicks and views on your videos, they're less likely to interact with you. But if they read your aura and they're like, oh, this guy's really here to help me, they will interact with you a lot more. And when I put this BMC device out, they're like, ooh, what is this? And it intrigues them. And so they'll start interacting with it right away. And there's rarely a time where I'll go into a place that's known to be haunted, or maybe it's rumored to be haunted, and I'll be doggone. I'll start getting stuff on command, voices on command. I've gotten manifestations on command. I kid you not. Like, this is really next level. And I'm not just, you know, saying that just to put it out there. It really is.
1: And though you're in a physical location with your BMC device, where are the spirits? Are they in heaven? Are they in hell? Where might they be?
0: They're, for all intents and purposes, they're in the room. I've done tests where I'm like, okay, are you above us? You know, where are you? And they'll be like, yes, we're above you. Sometimes, and this is another misnomer, like spirits that have crossed over, they can actually come back and interact with you. Like, once they go through the tunnel of light, like, that's not the end. They can come back and interact with you. So sometimes, like, there's a bridge between our world and their world. So sometimes they're not fully occupying our world. They're like crossing this bridge into our realm, so to speak, and interacting with the devices there. So yeah, that happens a lot.
1: Have you ever had a spirit that didn't want to communicate with you? And if so, how do they act?
0: Yeah, I've run into a couple stubborn spirits. Like, they just, for whatever reason, they are, well, again, it goes to the classification list of the stuck spirit. Now, these are introverts of the afterlife. And there's extroverts as well, which I call the wandering spirit. But the stuck spirit, you gotta, like, coax them out a little bit, because they just, they are set in their ways. You find these kind of spirits in like attics and basements and closets, and they just, for whatever reason, they don't want to talk to you, but you have to know how to coax them out. And it takes a little longer, but you know, you got to loosen their lips a little bit.
1: What do some of the skeptics say? I'm sure you have some.
0: Oh yeah, it's funny, because when I do these conventions and stuff, some of them will come up to me and they'll be like, well, I don't believe in this, but let me tell you my story. This is going to be the trope that happens. But for the most part, it's interesting, because when I show them what I'm able to get with this BMC device, they're like, this is very interesting, because you're getting things on command. It's very visual, like I said. And you're starting to put like with what I do, like I interview spirits, what I'm doing is I'm connecting dots of information that has pretty much stared people in the face for a very long time. Once you start doing that, they're like, oh my gosh, they have these aha moments. And so it's hard to, turn a blind eye to some of the stuff that I talk about with the classifications and, rules of the afterlife. So there is something to this.
1: You encountered a suicide victim. Tell us what happened there.
0: Yeah, so this kind of goes with the spirit that was kind of tight-lipped. I was going around checking out this, it was an iHeart radio studio. It was abandoned in Toledo. And there was a person there that killed himself, committed suicide in the 1960s. So when I went in there, I was getting a little bit of interaction, but I had a psychic medium come with me. And I wanted to get his story, but he was not wanting to give that story. And I was like, well, I asked this medium that I was with, I was like, well, why doesn't he want to tell me the story? And she's like, oh, he's very egotistical. He's like, oh, you won't understand. I don't want to talk to you about it. Like I did it for my own reasons and you're not going to know why. And I was like, wow. Okay. He's basically using his energy to like kick us out because I started to get a headache. So yeah, you kind of encounter these spirits that are just like, I don't want nothing to do with you. Cause many times if I encounter a spirit that commits suicide, they want help. They're stuck in this, like a hellish type of afterlife that you have to help them with. But this one, man, he was very proud. And I was like, I think this is probably why he maybe, this was his demise to begin with. Cause if you go back and, look at a lot of the news articles surrounding this person, he was living that lifestyle where he was building up like this world of ego and pride. And I think it really got the best of him and he just carries it over into the afterlife. And if you're wondering, do people retain their personalities in the afterlife? Absolutely, 100%. Somebody that's grumpy in life absolutely carry that into the afterlife.
1: Do you ever encounter demons or demonic forces?
0: Oh yeah, I'm a big proponent of that in the Toledo area. I've cleansed a lot of houses, and a lot of times you get a lot of pushback from these spirits, especially. So I have prayers and mantras that I do, and I've created the first ever portable altar that I will take into homes, and I will set it up, and I have everything that I need right there to cleanse the house. And it's interesting because right before I start cleansing a house, things will start ramping up. Like I've had stuff pushed off desks, I've had voices happen, I've had like one time I had a stack of papers just fall over, and when they were sitting up against the wall, and I had a camera aimed at it. You could see this online if you look up Ghost Dr. Chris on YouTube, a private residence. But you can see this piece of paper being pulled out of this stack of paper like something was behind it, but it was impossible because it was up against a wall. There's no way this could have happened. And of course, I was getting ready to cleanse the house. So when you do that, they're just—it's kind of like the custard's last stand. They're trying to detour you, but of course, it doesn't work because I've kind of seen a lot of that myself. But it's kind of interesting when it does happen.
1: What new book are you working on now, Chris?
0: So I just created. I just wrote Ghost Interviews. And it's on sale now, and it contains 16 of my best interviews with spirits. And it contains a lot of the interviews that I have talked about now with the rules to the afterlife, the murdered lady that cannot tell me who murdered her, and I get real detail with all these different things that happen in the afterlife.
1: We'll come back in a moment with Chris Boris and chat more about ghost behaviors. We'll also take your calls right here on Coast to Coast AM.
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7: Winds and water levels rising. I'm Roxanne Evans. Well, Hurricane Isaias makes landfall as a Category 2 storm, bringing more than a foot of rain in Florida as it marches farther inland, leaving 500,000 without power. Fox Weather's Robert Ray is in Destin, Florida.
8: It's really ramped up, and I got to tell you, the winds were just kicking, and we had a little lull, but hey, here we go again on cue with these heavy winds coming through here in Destin, and the rain as well. So you got to brace yourself. We are on high ground on the second floor of a parking garage. We started to feel some of that storm surge come in over the beach. We all had to retreat from that. A bunch of jellyfish actually got pushed up on the white sands of the beaches here in Destin.
7: Well, Florida Governor Ron DeSantis had declared a state of emergency across 25 counties. Homeland Security Secretary Mark Wayne Mullen is criticizing New York City's immigration policies following the ICE shooting of a Dominican man in the Bronx.
9: 28-year-old Oscar Belgal is in federal custody after being shot in the neck on Thursday by ICE agents who were trying to arrest him. Shortly after the incident, New York City Mayor Zoran Mamdani called for ICE to be abolished.
10: New York City will not stand by while ICE agents shoot New Yorkers.
9: Homeland Security Secretary Mark Wayne Mullen responded.
11: Well, Mayor, if you abolish ICE, who's going to take your criminals off the streets of your own town? Who's going to take the murderers and the thieves and the gangbangers?
9: Mullen says ICE agents did not know the man's 5-year-old son was in the vehicle when they opened fire. The child was unharmed. In New York City, Tanya J. Powers, Fox News.
7: Two powerful earthquakes rocked Panama Friday, sending residents into the streets. The first was a 7.7 magnitude, followed several hours later by a 6.6 quake. 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
7: President Trump reportedly given more options for striking Iran, but says he chose not to for now. During a Columbus Day celebration at the White House, the president once again claims that the war with Iran will be ending soon.
19: They have no military, they have no Navy, they have no Air Force, they have no anti-aircraft things. They have, which we took out yesterday 28 million barrels. I think we took out more than we've ever taken out at any time, including before the war with the Hormuz Strait.
7: Well, President Trump now says he does not plan on launching any new strikes on Iran before the midterm elections in November. The war started more than 7 months ago with little progress on a diplomatic solution as both sides remain far apart in their demands. The Pentagon announcing that the firing squad execution of the man convicted of carrying out the Fort Hood shooting would be live streamed. But Vice President J.D. Vance suggested that may not be final.
21: I've seen his announcements. I don't know that that's actually going to happen. Let's sort of see what I think it's going to happen in December when he's executed. But what I try to remind people is, look, this is a guy who committed, in my view, the worst terrorist attack on American soil outside of 9/11.
7: The Fort Hood shooting left 13 people dead and 32 injured at the Texas military base in 2009. Some Texas landowners in the Big Bend region of the state have managed to slow construction of President Trump's border wall down to a crawl. Many of them say the wall is a waste of money since there aren't many border crossings there. Others say the wall will do extensive environmental damage. They've been refusing to cooperate with government surveyors, protesting it, counting meetings, and gearing up for court battles. The border wall is one of President Trump's signature infrastructure projects aimed at cutting illegal immigration. I'm Roxanne Evans, and this is Fox News.
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22: Kalamazoo Public Schools teachers protesting outside of the district's administration building Thursday night as they've started their third consecutive year without a contract. They chanted, "Strong teachers, strong students, and we are worth it," ahead of the school board's 7 p.m. meeting. Kalamazoo Education Association President Heather Reed says they want better pay to keep up with the increased cost of living as they continue working under the expired contract. Contract talks are ongoing. They're currently in mediation. One person being treated at a West Michigan hospital after they were hit by an SUV in Otsego Township. Allegan County Sheriff's Office said it happened at the intersection of M89 and Cross Oaks Mall Drive Thursday night. Now, the driver of the SUV was not hurt. Deputies have not yet said what caused the crash or given an update on the victim's condition. I'm Michael Arney in the WKZO Newsroom.
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0: The confines of an abandoned radio station in the secluded apartment building of high strangeness. From the foothills of the beautiful Colorado Rockies, it's time for full disclosure of the topics they told us were off limits. Well, hello there. I'm Connie Willis. This is Coast to Coast AM. Tonight, one Beatles birthday, my birthday, your birthday, Columbus Day weekend, an anniversary, helping a fellow coaster, and open up lines. So go ahead, find out. Join me for another interesting evening of conversation, much needed education, and the chance that we might get a little closer to the truth of what lurks amongst us and what is beyond. I'm Connie Willis, and this is Coast to Coast AM.
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0: Hey there, it's Coast to Coast AM. Connie Willis here with you. How are you? Hope you enjoy an evening with us tonight. Should be a lot of fun. Before we begin, I have a couple of very special dates I want to share with you. October 14th, that marks my 12-year anniversary as a weekend host here on the iconic Coast to Coast AM syndicated overnight radio show. The most iconic. So I'm excited about that and so happy to be here 12 years, almost. It'll be on the 14th, but still, I'm very excited and thankful to be here. I will not be on the air that particular night, but I'll certainly be celebrating 12 years with all of you and all the nice emails and messages from all of you. What a ride it has been. What a privilege. And I will be back with you on Halloween night. So not just all night tonight, but Halloween night, October 31st. You know we got to do Willis Ween together, right? So please mark that down. And you can always keep up with me, my shows, and everything else I'm exploring at ConnieWillis.com. Now, tonight, October 9th, John Lennon was born on this date in 1940. Which means this would have been his 86th birthday. So we know the songs, we know the photographs, we know the rebel, the dreamer, and the legend. But who was John Lennon when the concert ended, the cameras disappeared, and thousands of screaming fans finally went silent? Well, my guest tonight has spent years trying to recover all of these moments, and he's done a fantastic job. Chuck Gunderson, an independent historian and the author of the critically acclaimed two-volume work, Some Fun Tonight, the backstage story of how the Beatles rocked America. And that's It's another one of those big ones out there. 618-page collection. It weighs 13 freaking pounds. You can work out with it. And it documents all 67 Beatles concerts across their historic North American tours of 64, 65, 66. Oh, my goodness. I wasn't a sparkle in my daddy's eyes yet. And then I was born, and then I was one. So there you go. A long time ago, right? 64, 65, 66. Now, Chuck holds both bachelor's and master's degrees in history, and his research has contributed to many, many Beatles projects, including Ron Howard's documentary, A Face Leak. So we want to welcome Chuck back to Coast AM. And let me begin with the man, not the mythology, but after studying Chuck, John Lennon across these hotel rooms, airports, press conferences, and concert stages. Who do you believe he really was when the performance was over?
5: Connie, first of all, it's great to be with you. You're just such a great host in the Coast family, and we just all appreciate your work so much. Well, thank you for that.
0: Thank you.
5: Today's a special day. It would have been his 86th birthday. And strangely enough, his son, Sean, is also celebrating his birthday today.
0: How cool is that?
5: Had with Yoko Ono. He's 51 today. So we have two special birthdays today. So happy birthday, Sean, if you're listening. And a very special happy birthday to John, looking above us all. Quite the man. We'll get into his life, his legacy, what he was, and just the important force in human history that he was as well.
0: Yeah, I think he was 35 when his son was born, on the same day.
5: Yes, that's he was. Just John was 35, and Sean is celebrating his 51st today, I believe.
0: And what's Sean up to? Do you ever keep up with him by chance?
5: Sean is very active. I don't keep up with him, but I know he's very active in the music scene in New York. He actually just had a baby himself, his very first. So John would be a grandfather now.
0: Oh, my.
5: And he would have been a great granddad. I'm sure he would with that quick.
0: What would he be doing? What would he be doing right now if he were alive? What do you think? You think he'd still be writing?
5: A lot. John was not one to sit on the sidelines and watch the wheels go by. As he mentioned in one of his songs,
0: I've heard that somewhere. Yeah, exactly.
5: I think he'd be very active. I think he would still be involved with music. I think he would be involved with the other surviving Beatles, both Paul and Ringo. And I think he'd be living a really great life, looking back at a legacy, but kind of looking forward as well, and still trying to solve some of life's biggest mysteries, as well as what's currently going on in the political landscape. He'd probably be right there with all of us fighting for something.
0: He was always an advocate of something, right? I guess really basically peace just in general.
5: If you really boil down the music of the Beatles, both during their time as a group and as individual performers and musicians, their music was simply about love and peace. So much of it was about that. Sure, there were other songs that tackled other issues, but the overarching message in their music is love and peace. And Ringo Starr today, whenever you have an interview with them, anything from Ringo, he is always going to say it's about love and peace.
0: I went to one concert with Paul McCartney when Linda was still alive, and she was up there on the stage, and the entire time, the entire time she had a peace sign up with her hands, you know, her fingers, and she just pushed it forward and back, the entire show, all about that peace and love, showing that.
5: On another night, the Paul and Linda story is a really good story as well, just their marriage, their times that they had together. Someone that was a very novice musician, I believe Paul just went over to the piano one day and showed her the middle C on the piano and said, you know, you got to join the band, you know, when he formed Wings. and she was the first member of Wings. So an equally great story, an equally great force of nature, Paul McCartney.
0: Absolutely. Oh, absolutely. But now Paul and John, were they really good close friends, or were they just more of coworkers? Or because it seemed like, at least as a fan growing up, it seemed like they were two different people that worked together well.
5: They're very interesting souls. They came together as teenagers, and really both of them had extreme tragedies in their life, you know, both losing their mothers in their teenhood. And that really bonded them. So John and Paul were like, you know, peanut butter and jelly, coffee and donuts. I mean, they just went together so well, and they played off of each other. They were musical geniuses. They were doing so much during the life of the Beatles. We have to remember that the Beatles were only together for just over 10 years. And, you know, they're creating two albums a year, sometimes three. They're writing 20, 30, 40 songs in a year. They're touring. They're doing movies. They're doing interviews. And they're writing these songs that we still sing, and we know the words, you know, 60 years later. And they sound very fresh, even if they were released today.
0: What do you think that's about? Do you think just once in a while a band, I mean, because we see single artists along the way that happen too, but do you just think just once in a while there's just somebody that comes along that just stands above everybody? And they're one of those people, like you said, you can still play their music today, and it's not where you go, oh, no, I don't want to hear that one again. You know, you want to hear it, and you sing it, and you know the words, and everybody joins in.
5: They're still in the news today. As a matter of fact, they just released a whole new big box set on one of their most famous albums, Rubber Soul, and it's climbing up the charts. This is for a band that broke up over 60 years ago, or close to 60 years ago. They broke up in 1970. And, you know, the music's climbing up the charts. I mean, how? No one else can do this, and they're still paving the way. Their backstory is just so fascinating, how everything had to come together. Everybody had to be in the right place at the right time to bring these four individuals together and to create this thing that they created. It's fascinating when you really dig into the backstory.
0: Well, you have dug into everything, the documents, the photographs, the eyewitness accounts. You've studied it all. Now, what there has to be, or I think there was, from what all I've looked through, what was that single moment that changed your personal opinion of John Lennon? What was it before, and what changed it to where it is now, and what is it now?
5: I think my single most important takeaway from John is that he was not a perfect man. I mean, he was a very complex individual. And some things that a lot of your listeners could probably identify with what they've gone through in their lives. John had a very, very troubled growing up, very non-traditional growing up time in Liverpool. You know, he was born to Julia and Freddie, his father, who were not on good terms. They really split up. They weren't together. And John was kind of tossed to and fro from his mother Julia's home to his Aunt Mimi's home nearby. And, you know, John's mother died when he was 17. She got run over by a car, killed about 100 feet from Mimi's house. So he lived with that every day, living at Mimi's house, knowing his mother died just down the road, being hit by a car and killed. His mother then lived with a person named Bobby Dykens for many years, and they never got married. She never got divorced from Freddie, the father. So Julia, the mother, was living this very untraditional life, not being a divorced woman, living with this man, producing two other children out of wedlock, and John kind of going back and forth between Julia's home, who was very, you know, flamboyant and musical and fun to his aunt that he mostly lived with, Aunt Mimi, Julia's sister, who, you know, was very, you know, she was very serious. She had rules. She had expectations of John. When John got his first guitar, you know, she would say, well, it's a great thing, but you're never going to make a living out of it.
0: Didn't they say something like that to Elvis, though? Didn't they say, keep driving a truck?
5: I think every famous artist, something was said to them, like, you're never going to make it, you know, and they kind of, and that's what I think makes them great.
0: Yeah, it pushes them
5: this thing that they have that is, I don't know where it comes from, but it's given to them by the universe, and they just go with it.
0: Yeah, well, you know, it's fun. It's interesting the way, what you just told, because it seemed like John always, like, used humor along the way, but that can also be armor, and also, you know, what do you believe he might have been protecting when he did become sarcastic or outrageous along the way?
5: He very much used it as armor. He, you know, growing up and having those experiences, I mean, some of your close listeners can identify with some of the things that he lived with. I can identify with some of the things from my childhood that I lived with. So we can all kind of take a little bit of us and see John and, like, kind of grasp him and say, you're one of me, you know, type of thing. You kind of experienced what I experienced. I don't know if it would have been the same had John grown up in this traditional family. Now, Paul had a more traditional family, but he had a very very sad tragedy happening when his mother died of breast cancer when he was only 14. So it brought these two individuals together who both loved music. You know, they weren't getting together to talk about the latest football score or what was going on with Everton or Liverpool in soccer and football over there. They were talking about music. They were talking about all the great music that was coming out in America, you know, with Elvis and with Little Richard and Chuck Berry, and they were thriving on this stuff, and that's what forged them and bonded them together.
0: Mm-hmm. Well, you know, as you discuss even more and go deeper, here's just a personal question myself here. Help. It kind of did reveal, I think that was the 65 tour, it actually did reveal like an authentic cry of distress. Would you say that too?
5: Absolutely. Great song, but a song of distress. And you nailed it exactly on the head, Connie. I guess for us to imagine what the Beatles went through, probably, you know, the most photographed band of all time, interviews all the time, press all the time, fans all the time. Whenever they toured, they could never see anything about that city. You know, they go to Las Vegas in 1964 because they really want to see Las Vegas. They want to see these magical casinos that are built in the middle of the desert. Can they go see them? No, they are sequestered to their room. All they see of Las Vegas in 1964 is basically the airport, the convention center where they perform their two concerts, the Sahara Hotel where they were sequestered. And so management felt so bad for them that they couldn't get out. The hotel was besieged with fans, that they brought slot machines up to their room. That would never happen today with the powerful Nevada Gaming Commission. They would never allow a slot machine to come into Beyonce's room or Bruno Mars's room. But back then they did it for the Beatles because they were stuck.
0: I can't imagine Vegas not doing something, going out of their way not to try to make money somewhere and not bringing in a machine like that so that they can get some more of their money. It's hard for me to believe that they wouldn't do that now. But I'm glad they did it back then for them. And you know, that's part of the fame. That's what happens. You know, you lose your life. When people say they want fortune and fame, it's like, maybe just go with the fortune, throw the fame away, you know.
5: John said that, you know, when he was a teenager, you know, he saw Elvis performing in the movie house, you know, probably in Liverpool. And he looked at that and the girl screaming and he goes, well, that's a good job to have, you know. But as he gained that fame and fortune, as you mentioned, and the cry for help, mm-hmm. and he kind of wrote that song in what he called his fat Elvis period. He felt he had put on some weight, he'd gotten soft, you know. But he was probably crying for that freedom that you and I pretty much enjoy every minute of the day. We can go out and kind of do whatever. Whereas the Beatles were, it was really tough for them to do anything. Sure, they had their pockets of social friends and places where they couldn't be bothered, but it was mostly in London where they were living. Three of the Beatles actually bought estates out in the countryside. Paul was the only one that kind of stuck in London, but they'd go to the clubs and they kind of wouldn't bother them there. But anywhere else, it was impossible for them to navigate anything.
0: Well, did they do anything where they masked themselves?
5: Oh, so yeah. They went out and they've gone to places in disguises. There's pictures of Paul some famous disguises that he used. And they did try to see a little bit, but they are always being smuggled out somewhere. If they did a concert in America, they would be smuggled out of the venue in the back of an ambulance or in the back of a laundry truck. It was just impossible for them to just walk the streets and be normal. It really wasn't until John got to New York City in the 70s that he could really just kind of walk around. And John loved New York.
0: Yeah.
5: Him and Yoko loved New York. He was there with May Pang as well. And he could just walk around. People could come up to him and say hi to him, thank him for his music, maybe get his autograph. And it was really kind of that freedom that cost him his life, probably, in a sense that he was so accessible in the 70s. While living at the Dakota in New York City.
0: You know, that's one of the things about the city that I liked as well, is you could walk through there and you could run into all sorts of people, just, you know, celebrities of some sort, say hello to them. And, you know, they say hello back and you just keep on going. You know, it's kind of like, hey, I know who you are. We are talking with Chuck Gunderson, and we are talking about John Lennon, who would have been 86 today. So we've got more to find out as we zoom in on John's life and play some of his music as well. And I hope you guys stick around. We have open lines later. Connie Willis here on Coast to Coast AM.

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6: Lows this morning will fall to the mid-50s with a stray shower possible overnight. We'll see a beautiful Saturday, partly to mostly sunny skies, just some high-level clouds drifting in with high temperatures in the mid to upper 70s. South winds could also occasionally gust to around 20 miles per hour. We'll become mostly cloudy, if not overcast, for Sunday with the chance for some rain showers, especially south of I-94 and east of I-69. Sunday's highs will near 70. Tracking Southwest Michigan's weather, I'm SRM teammate meteorologist Blake Harms.
7: Fox News. I'm Deborah Valentine. Hurricane Isaias is unleashing torrential rain, high winds as it begins to move north after making landfall Friday night near Destin, Florida. This Floridian, Jordan Wright, taking damage to her home in stride.
8: I think that it's going to be okay. I think that we're all going to be okay.
7: Hundreds of thousands of people remain without power at this time. A Category 2 hurricane assignment is eyeing Mexico's western coast this weekend. It's expected to arrive there early Sunday. A mass shooting in Erie, Pennsylvania. City officials confirming multiple people at a house are dead. Police Chief Rich Laura.
9: It's a horrific scene. There was a large loss of life inside that residence and outside that residence.
7: The shooter died of a self-inflicted gunshot wound. 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
1: There you go with some Lennon here on Coast to Coast AM. Give peace a chance. That was 1969. I think it reached number 2 in the UK, number 14 in America. We'll have to ask our guest tonight if I'm right about all this stuff, because I'm doing it from some memory here. And I think it was recorded inside room 1742 of Montreal's Queen Elizabeth Hotel. That was during John and Yoko's Bed In for Peace. It was also John's first single recorded without another Beatle, and released while the Beatles still existed. So we'll ask him about that. But really quickly here, my Win Any Lottery course, those of you that have been asking for it, thank you. You're going to love it. And those of you that went ahead and bought it, yes, you're winning money. Not the jackpot yet, but I hope that you get there. And you see that you can do it, right? I knew it. I told you it. Now, earlier tonight, Mega Millions held a drawing for an estimated $364 million. I don't know. I haven't seen what's happened, but that's $364 million. And then tomorrow night's Powerball, or tonight, wherever you are right now, the Powerball's estimated at an enormous $516 million. So that wouldn't be too shabby, right? You don't have to wait till it's $1 billion before you play the lottery. So let me ask you something. Do you trust your intuition? Are you good with a pendulum? If you say yes, then this may be exactly what you've been looking for. Project Stargate Psychics by Lynn Buchanan. He's the one who taught me this number picking technique back in 2012. I wrote a book on it because he said, Connie, go ahead, do what you want with it. Because I was like, can I do something with this method? He's like, yeah, go ahead. So I put a book together, but now I have a course. I've been teaching it ever since, though. And people, well, you do it. As soon as you do it, you're going to go, I see how this works, and I'm going to make this happen. So, I'll show you how to put those intuitive abilities to work instead of simply guessing at numbers. So go to ConnieWillis.com, get the course, start using the technique now. Who knows? Maybe your intuition is trying to lead you somewhere very profitable. If it is, you let me know. Okay. I want to know if you win. ConnieWillis.com is where to go.
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1: Hey there, Connie Willis of Coast to Coast AM with you tonight. Open lines coming up later. Currently, historian, author, and Beatles researcher. one of our faves here at Coast to Coast AM, of course, Chuck Gunderson, back with us, a recognized authority on the band's historic North American tours, holds both bachelor's and master's degree in history. Oh, my goodness. I am so far from loving history, but I understand it when it's told in a story situation as opposed to just the dates and the times. That's how I was taught history, and it was horrible. It was just all memorization. It wasn't really getting into the story. But I can tell that you have done it like that. Author of the critically acclaimed Some Fun Tonight, that's the backstage story of how the Beatles rocked America. You can go to somefuntonight.com and you can see all of it there. You can learn all about Chuck. You can see all of the work he's done, and you can even book him for your next event to speak. And make sure he says, thanks, Connie. Hi, Connie. I'm here because you said something. How you doing, Chuck? Hey, let me go back.
4: Excellent.
1: Let me go back to that song, okay? Because I don't know if you may hear me talk about a song and you say, no, that was not right, or, hey, there's a story to it. But let's go back to Give a Piece a Chance with Lennon. And I got two questions for you. Okay. So he released this before the Beatles officially broke apart. So was he already testing whether his individual voice could be more powerful than the Beatles? And then also, was Give Peace a Chance primarily a song, a political statement, or one of the most successful publicity stunts in music history?
4: That's a great question. And first of all, I'm never going to correct you, Connie. You are you're an amazing host. But first of all, who has the guts to record a song in a hotel room, laying in a bed? I mean, just that alone. True.

0: was in 66 when he was kind of doing his Yesterday thing. He was had the thoughts of only crediting the song as a McCartney song, not a Lennon-McCartney song. That was thrown around a little bit. So I think, John was the song Give Peace a Chance. It's everything. It's everything in one song, laying in a bed in Montreal. I mean, it's about peace. It's about love. It's about being together. It's about going out and doing something. It's just so universal. If everyone can kind of grasp that concept of peace and love and what this world would be like to live in, it's really an amazing kind of simple thought, isn't it?
1: It is simple. Do you think it was the time? Do you think the time was just right as well? And do you think that anything they wrote was going to be gold anyway?
0: I don't think anything they wrote was gold. I mean, there's some songs that, the Beatles songs that I kind of don't want to listen to much more anymore. You know, it's okay, right? It's okay to
1: say that. Which songs are those, Chuck?
0: You're really testing me now.
1: Yeah, what do you never really want to hear?
0: I know, like, maybe Yellow Submarine. What Goes On. But then I'm going to have one of your listeners call and go, what the hell are you talking about? That's a great song. I listen to it every day. So, look, this changes all the time with the Beatles music. Is it my most favorite band, my most favorite musicians? Absolutely. They were really kind of this cultural force because they changed so much. Coming from the 50s and the 60s with everything that was changed, they were perfect for the moment. And they were really the instigators of everything kind of happening in the 60s, right? You got the sexual revolution happening. You've got peace happening. You've got all these political turmoils happening, everything. And then this band appears on the Ed Sullivan Show on February 9th, 1964.
1: Right.
0: Think about every musician that was kind of living at that time watching that weren't musicians yet. But when they saw that, they said, oh, wow, okay, these are people that can write their own songs and perform them as individuals and as a group. That sounds really interesting.
1: It is
0: and
1: amazing.
0: So I think that appearance on Ed Sullivan just really changed everything.
1: Absolutely. No doubt. No doubt about that. Now, I just keep getting these images in my head. I don't know if you know about this or not. I know you know about it. I wonder if I'm going to throw something at you. I'm going to hope to stump you at one point. No, I don't need to do that. I think you're going to know. But do you remember? Okay, so my era, I loved Kiss, all right? When Kiss was happening, it was really cool. You know, Kiss was one of my group. I was a Billy Joel fan, Jimmy Buffett, Bob Seger. I can go in some other ones. But I like Kiss because I like they were each individual. You know, they each did their own thing kind of thing. They worked together as a band. But at one point, I remember an album cover where it was the Beatles and they had Kiss makeup on. Do you remember that?
0: That you have stumped me with. I do not know that. I'm sure your listeners will say, Chuck, why are you even on the show? I totally remember that. But
1: I don't know if it was an album, but it was an album cover. I remember seeing it. And, you know, maybe they were just trying to, you know, Gene Simmons, the genius money man that he is, was probably just saying, you know, comparing or something like that to the great band.
0: Yeah, and you look at Kiss, like, where did they get their ideas from?
1: That's right.
0: Probably the Beatles.
1: Yes.
0: You know, I think all these, this force of the 70s music that you mentioned, it all came from February 9th, 1964, Ed Sullivan. 73 million people tuning in that night. 1 in 4 television sets were turned on that night listening to the Beatles. They're seeing these 4 aliens with long hair that like came from outer space. And they had this amazing song, and the world just went crazy for a moment. It just went from there, and it never stopped. And even today, you have artists, modern-day artists, that harken back to, you know, look, I wasn't even alive when the Beatles were even broken up. They were broken up by then.

0: And I take my cues, I take my ideas from what I learned from the Beatles.
1: Mm-hmm. No doubt. A lot of them, they all say that, don't they? They all say it. And then, well, even, you know, my era, going to Michael Jackson, Michael and Paul hung out. Did John ever do anything with Michael? And, like, I think Paul and them got in some fight. Somebody owned, somebody bought somebody's music catalog or something like that. I don't know.
0: Paul, I bet you Paul do. Gave, Michael asked Paul, like, what are some great investments to do? And Paul said, music publishing. Buy music publishing rights. And Paul had owned Buddy Holly's catalog. And so Michael kind of went away and said, oh, that's a great idea. Then he eventually ended up with the Beatles catalog. I'm not quite certain if John and Michael ever kind of coexisted together. I mean, being celebrity musicians and at the top of your game, I'm sure somewhere, someplace, they might have come together, might have met, might have sung together. I don't know, because, you know, it's sometimes in those musician circles, they're so tightly protected that a lot of the outsiders don't know the stories behind that.
1: That's right. Well, I think that Billy Joel told a story, and I believe it was John Lennon. It could have been somebody else, but I think it was John Lennon. He said, I think he lived possibly down by him or visited down near him at one point, and I guess there was some sort of boat situation. Maybe there's a canal outside of his home or something, and somebody went by in his boat. And it was, I think, I'm pretty sure it was John Lennon, and Billy would watch for him all the time, and he'd see him. He never went out to say hello, and he said, we both knew that each other was there, but we never wanted to, we respectfully didn't want to bug each other, so they never got a chance to say hello. Do you know of that to be a fact, or maybe somebody else, but I think it was John Lennon.
0: Well, Billy was a big fan of the Beatles. I mean, him and Paul are very tight. And I'm sure that Billy Joel, being the superstar that he was in the 70s, had access to certain members of the Beatles. He probably met all four members at some point in his life because of who he was. And I would love to hear maybe some of Billy's reactions if he did meet with John Lennon or have some sort of connection to him.
1: Well, when I look back at the Beatles, I kind of see Lennon as the emotional leader, at least while here, and what you have, all your work that, man, you got a big book, man. I'm telling you, you got a big book with a lot of great stuff in it. But did at one point the leadership kind of quietly start shifting toward Paul?
0: John was definitely the leader in the early days. I mean, even before the Beatles started, he started the band called the Quarrymen, and he invited Paul to join the band. And Paul then knew George Harrison, who then joined the band, and then Ringo joined a couple years later because he was the best drummer in Liverpool, and they wanted the best drummer in Liverpool, so they had fired their original drummer, Pete Best. And John was definitely the leader in those early days. And as time progressed, Paul did kind of emerge as someone who really wanted to keep working all the time. Ringo tells a story where, you know, if his phone rang, he knew it was Paul, like saying, where are you? Like, come down to the studio. I want to record something. Paul was just a workhorse, and he somewhat emerged as the de facto leader in the, you know, about 67 when Sgt. Pepper was going, the White Album was going, Abbey Road was going, and was really asking his other bandmates to come down and continue working and to keep producing this music. Of course, there were some substances that the other Beatles were using and started to use, which really kind of curtailed their probably exactness and enthusiasm in getting into the studio on time. But definitely Paul emerged as a leader toward the end of the Beatles' career.
1: So using these substances, did the music reflect that?
0: I think it absolutely did. And they had been using substances quite prolifically, even in the early days, they were smoking these jazz cigarettes, they called them, and they were taking uppers and downers, you know, they would play in these clubs in Germany, you know, before they were famous, where they would start at 4 p.m. or something and not end till 3 a.m. And I believe one stint in Germany, they did 98 straight nights of that.
1: Wow.
0: So they were doing a lot of that. And then, of course, the famous story when they're in America for the first time, for the first major tour of America, where they did 32 shows in 33 days in North America, this gigantic continent we live on. And they met Bob Dylan in New York, and Bob Dylan snuck in some marijuana to the Delmonico Hotel where they were staying, and they closed the doors, and everybody got a little silly smoking marijuana. And then as that progressed, they got into other things such as psychedelics, and it really starts reflecting in the music at that point. It becomes, you know, introspective, imaginative, fanciful, very illusional, just all kind of Strawberry Fields Forever and Penny Lane and all these great tracks that not only have their voices and their basic instrumentation behind it, but also all these added extra instruments and classical arrangements and backwards music and tape loops and different tracks that they could use, because at the same time, music and sound technology was also kind of advancing in form, where they had the ability to do this. And that was primarily one of the reasons why the Beatles quit touring in 1966. They could not recreate some of the sounds on stage that they were producing in the studio at Abbey Road.
1: Oh, they didn't want to do a, what was that duo that used to, was it Vanilla Ice? What was the
0: that
1: team
0: was
1: that?
0: Milli Vanilli.
1: That's it. Well, they got busted.
0: We'll do a show one night on Milli Vanilli, maybe.
1: Okay. I would like that. So, wow, you know, as you're speaking again, I'm thinking, who were the mentors of the Beatles? Who did they look up to?
0: The Beatles loved Elvis. They loved anybody from Motown, the African-American artists that were just so influential in their lives. They loved the Beach Boys. They loved Dylan. They loved anything they could get their hands on, even very obscure one-hit wonder stuff. They would somehow get the record. They would learn it. They would do it in their own style. And so, you know, poets they had as mentors, they had artists who were mentors. They were just running around that circle when everything was culturally exploding in England at the time. And they just fed off of it. They fed off of all this music. And then, of course, the people that they mentored came into their lives and they were enjoying their music, like Jimi Hendrix. They went to one of his shows at the Seville Theater in London in 1967. You know, they saw Jimi Hendrix, and Jimi Hendrix performed Sgt. Pepper's Lonely Hearts Club Band after only knowing it for a few days.
1: Well, could you imagine if you did a one-hit wonder and then the Beatles, like, took it on? How cool would that be? Oh, my goodness. Wow. Oh, good stuff. So we are talking about John Lennon. He would have been 86 today. So that's what we got, Chuck Gunderson with us. And you can go check out Chuck's stuff. I mean, you got to do it. It's like huge book, and check it out and buy it for yourself and learn as much as you can. Go to somefuntonight.com, somefuntonight.com. And check it out for yourself. I think you're going to enjoy it. I know you're enjoying tonight. So am I. Stay with us. Connie Willis on Coast to Coast AM.

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7: Two hurricanes. I'm Deborah Valentine, Fox News. Severe impacts as Hurricane Isaias unleashes its fury, high winds and rain after making landfall as a Category 2 hurricane near Destin, Florida. It's now a Cat 1 hurricane, unleashing high winds and strong rain. Fox Weather meteorologist Brandi Campbell reports from Pensacola Beach, Florida.
8: Wind has been a big impact for us. We had a 102-mile-per-hour gust recorded here. The sand just blasting everything here, coating it where it can. This entire beach access was clear earlier in the day. But another thing we're seeing, some of the wood planks popped off of the side and now resting here. We are in darkness, so it is generally hard to see what the damage looks like as we go into the overnight hours. We have over 500,000 customers that are out of power between here in the state of Florida and Alabama. So it won't be until daylight and we really get to see the full extent of damage here.
7: Florida's Governor Ron DeSantis declared a state of emergency across 25 counties. Isaias is expected to move north towards Alabama and the Tennessee Valley. Hurricane Simon is a powerful Category 3 hurricane intensifying in the eastern Pacific Ocean. Simon is expected to make landfall as a Category 4 hurricane along Mexico's west central coast early Sunday. A mass shooting Friday night in Erie, Pennsylvania. Local officials and police say multiple people are dead, including the gunman. The mass shooting occurred at a house in Erie. Erie Police Chief Rick Laura addresses the families and friends of victims of the shooting.
9: Our hearts are with the victims, their families, and everyone affected by this tragedy. There are no words that can be adequately express the magnitude of the loss of life here.
7: The exact number of those killed has not yet been released. A motive for the killing is unknown. Chief Laura says the suspected shooter is dead from a self-inflicted gunshot wound. 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
7: Ahead of the midterms, President Trump speaking at a rally in Syracuse, New York, where he shared his praises for the state's Republican gubernatorial candidate, Bruce Blakeman.
14: President Trump praising New York GOP gubernatorial candidate, Nassau County Executive Bruce Blakeman.
15: Bruce Blakeman will get your act together.
14: Saying Blakeman will pass tax cuts and reduce energy bills if elected, and again asking voters to pretend he's on the ballot.
15: When I'm on the ballot, we win everything. When I'm not on the ballot, 48% of you don't vote.
14: The president and Blakeman telling the crowd GOP leadership has led to strides in manufacturing and a drop in violent crime.
16: We have to elect Republican members of the Congress and keep the majority.
14: Blakeman faces the state's Democratic incumbent governor, Kathy Hochul. Kristen Goodwin, Fox News.
7: Homeland Security Secretary Mark Wayne Mullen is criticizing New York City's immigration policies following the shooting of a Dominican illegal immigrant by ICE agents during an arrest in the Bronx.
17: 28-year-old Oscar Belgal is in federal custody after being shot in the neck on Thursday by ICE agents who were trying to arrest him. Shortly after the incident, New York City Mayor Zoran Mamdani called for ICE to be abolished.
18: New York City will not stand by while ICE agents shoot New Yorkers.
17: Homeland Security Secretary Mark Wayne Mullen responded.
19: Well, Mayor, if you abolish ICE, who's going to take your criminals off the streets of your own town? Who's going to take the murderers and the thieves and the gangbangers?
17: Mullen says ICE agents did not know the man's 5-year-old son was in the vehicle when they opened fire. The child was unharmed. In New York City, Tanya J. Powers, Fox News.
7: A massive 7.6 magnitude earthquake rocked southern Panama Friday, shaking buildings in the capital and prompting evacuations. A Brazilian man who held at least 13 children at knife point in a school in the city of Curitiba in the country's south has been shot dead by police. None of the children were injured. I'm Deborah Valentine. This is Fox News.
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22: Contract talks are deadlocked between Kalamazoo Public Schools and the Kalamazoo Education Association. They've agreed to mediated talks to try to come to terms on a new deal. Teachers have been working without a contract for the last month. It turned out in large numbers to picket and speak at Thursday's school board meeting, expressing their frustration. Union President Heather Reed says pay and class sizes are the two main issues, but they do have others.
23: We're asking for a wage that is competitive, that keeps up with the cost of living. The other things are really kind of internal things.
22: The KEA represents 789 teachers. Now, both Reed and the district didn't discuss details, but Superintendent Darren Slade announced during the meeting this week's latest state-mandated headcount suggests enrollment might be down by 200 students this year. That reduces their state funding and could impact the district's offer. Michael Arney, WKZO News.
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0: 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Now, here's your guest host, Connie Willis.
1: We all shine on. Connie Willis here, Instant Karma, John Lennon. It is a John Lennon night here on Coast to Coast AM. He would have been 86 today. 1970s when that song came out. And he wrote and recorded it, Lennon did, on January 27th. It was released only 10 days later. That was it. And Phil Spector, he produced it. George Harrison played guitar. John described the sound he wanted as 1950s, but now. So we'll ask our guest Chuck about that when he comes back. I want to take a moment tonight to help a friend of ours here, a longtime friend of Coast to Coast AM. Many of you know him, Anthony Sanchez. Anthony Sanchez, great guest here on Coast to Coast. I've had him on many times. He and I have worked together. He did a documentary and had me in it, and we talk, and we get together and we talk about his ghost hunter apps and, you know, his book, UFO Highway. He's a great UFO researcher, software engineer. By the way, he's fantastic at that and fantastic at the ghost hunter apps. So we've done shows just on his apps. And by the way, he's the one who wrote my intro and outro here on Coast to Coast AM. Now, I played with it and created, made it mine, but he's the one who built it and said, here's what you want. I said, can you help me? I'm going on Coast to Coast. This is 12 years ago now. I said, I need a good intro and outro when I'm on Coast, something that people will remember. And it wasn't long. I mean, this guy can write. He is so creative. It's amazing. And his website is unreal. His work is unbelievable. He got that back to me soon. I made it mine, and I'm still doing it 12 years later. Now, at one point, if you guys may remember, Anthony got paralyzed from the neck down, and he fought his way back. He is a survivor for sure. He's continuously done that all his life. And also this year, Anthony was laid off in a SI-driven reduction, and he recently lost his best friend, Rick. And Rick was a great guy. I can see why that was his best friend. Now, he has already had his next job. He's got his next job lined up, okay? He got let go, but he's got his next job lined up. However, he needs some help covering a month of basic living expenses. So, asking the Coast family, let's help one of our own. He's been there for us. $5, $10, whatever you can do. Anthony is, he's needing somebody to pay it forward right now. So all you got to do is go to AnthonySanchez.com. AnthonySanchez.com. Help him out. You're going to find a GoFundMe there. And if you want to go straight to GoFundMe, you can do that and search Anthony Sanchez if you'd like to do that. But Anthony, you have fought your way back before. We're going to help you to do it again. 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
1: It's Coast to Coast AM. Hey there, Connie Willis back at you. John Lennon tonight's who we're talking about. His birthday today, 89. It was 89 or 86. Now I'm kind of messing it up a little bit there. Chuck?
5: 86.
1: 86, okay. 86, 86, 86. I'm going to do that the rest of the night now. So just correct me when that happens. I don't want email that comes and tells me it. You can do it. It's no problem. Do it in front of the world. That's totally fine. Author and historian Chuck Gunderson is who we are talking with. And you can go find his work, unbelievable work, somefuntonight.com. And that is the backstage story of how the Beatles rocked America, the historic tours of 64 through 66. I'm going to go back to that song we just played, okay? And ask you something about it, all right? So that we all shine on. Let's see. So John went from basically, why did John move from the group protest of Give Peace a Chance to a much more personal warning of instant karma in less than a year? I mean, just boom.
5: I think a lot of John's songs and all the Beatles songs that when they broke up and went out as individual musicians were very personal and reflective of their life and their experiences. And I think Instant Karma, I'm so grateful that you played that because it's absolutely one of my favorite songs.
1: Oh,
5: and
1: yay.
5: It's so apropos for everything we kind of live in this life. I mean, you really, all you have to take is that song title, Instant Karma, and flip it. Mm-hmm. And just like karma is instant. You know, John really believed that it kind of your stuff that you do, your experiences, your dealings with people is kind of going to have consequences and that actions are going to kind of happen right now instead of in another lifetime if you believe in, you know, reincarnation or next incarnation or whatever anyone believes. And that we also need to kind of get out in the world and not be so isolated, but rather have experiences with people. And that will really help us kind of get out of this isolationary kind of state of mind that many of us are in with social media, things like that.
1: Well, it's interesting. It's interesting you saying that about John saying that because he had to be in close quarters and secluded along the way so people wouldn't just jump all over him.
5: And at the same time, he was like the influencer of the day, you know?
1: That's true. Yeah, that's true.
5: That we have.
1: Yeah, he would be an influencer. That's what he would be right now.
5: Exactly.
1: For sure.
5: Again, though, when John moved to New York, that was really his moment. He had 10, you know, really great years in New York before he was sadly murdered in December of 1980, only at 40 years old. We think of him as an older person, and it's like 40 is just so young.
1: Yes.
5: You know, his son Sean was only 5. We also have to realize, too, that John had another son, Julian, with his first wife, Cynthia, who was born in 63, I believe, and Julian is just an amazing person in his own right. Great musician, has a lot of wonderful social causes that he participates in. He's really a lot like his father. And a lot of times we kind of miss Julian in the story. And both Julian and Sean are just amazing individuals that have John's DNA in them. And we'll go on and do some of the things that John did in his life that made him such a special person.
1: Mm-hmm. Yeah, I haven't seen Julian in a long, long time doing anything. But there's so much to see now out in the world. But the Beatles still stick out amongst all of the things that are out there now because things are, you know, just content is everywhere. Let me go back to the Beatles and segregated audiences.
5: Yes. Yeah, so when the Beatles toured in the starting in 1964, they did that major tour in America, again, where they did 32 shows in just 33 days, traveling some 20,000 miles from London back to London. America was a very different place that we know it now as. There was Jim Crow laws, there was segregation, and the Beatles really got their first taste of segregation when they came to America in February of 1964, and especially in Miami, being shuttled around in the backs of hotels and seeing the segregation that was kind of operating. And concerts in those days, especially with major artists, they were not allowing people to sit together, all races sitting together. They weren't allowing integrated concerts. Sure, there were integrated concerts happening, but on a much smaller scale. When the Beatles toured America, they were going to start commanding audiences of between 15,000 to, you know, 30, 35,000, which was a lot of people back then to go to a rock concert. And there were certain laws and certain municipalities where, you know, the law had not been passed yet where Jim Crow laws were going to be erased. So all the tour planning was happening prior to that civil rights law being enacted in July of 1964 by President Johnson. But before that, the Beatles manager, Brian Epstein, and his New York counterpart, who helped organize the tour, his name was Norman Weiss from General Artists Corporation. They were a talent agency. They inserted a clause into the Beatles' contract rider. Now, along with other things like providing clean towels for them, portable TV sets, dressing room mirrors, couple cases of cold soda, one of the most important things in their rider, which was only a page and a quarter long, Taylor Swift's has got to be 30, 40 pages, but in this rider, it said that artists will not be required to perform before a segregated audience, which was quite bold considering the act that Johnson would do in July of that year had not been passed yet. And so all the arenas booking them, the stadiums booking them, knew that this had to be in place. And they had to respect that. And John Lennon was asked one time, would you perform before a segregated audience? And his answer was very simple. He said, no, and I'd rather lose our appearance money if we had to do it. Segregation to them was so foreign. There was nothing like that in England where they're from. They performed with black artists all the time. It just wasn't a thing. Maybe in certain pockets, it just wasn't a thing. They came to America, it was completely different. And for four fresh-faced young guys from Liverpool, along with their manager, who, by the way, was not only Jewish, he was gay, which was illegal to be gay in the UK at that time, did this thing where they required everyone to sit together, all races, everybody, to enjoy this really great music that was coming out of England.
1: Well, you know, a lot of that stuff also shaped them. That shaped their music, no doubt, going through all this.
5: Absolutely. I mean, Motown was such a force for them. Barry Gordy's stable of artists, and it used to be called Tamla Records, was just amazing. And the Beatles covered many of those acts, especially the girl groups. They would take a girl group song that was talking about boys and make it a song talking about girls, you know, in their own style. They included black performers on their tours here in America. And if those black performers weren't allowed to stay at the same hotel that they were booked to stay, they would cancel the reservation and move on to the next city, which they did in Jacksonville. A lot of people think that Jacksonville was the only place that required this segregation rider, and it was not the case. It was in every concert the Beatles performed in America for all 3 years, that clause in their contract of performing before a non-segregated audience was in that. So it was not a special arrangement just for Jacksonville. It was for everywhere.
1: Right. Well, after John's more popular than Jesus statement produced record burnings, death threats, excuse me. Did you find evidence that he became more frightened or guarded or aware that his words could endanger the other Beatles?
5: Absolutely. So in May of 1966, he gives this interview to this English journalist who they knew very well, Maureen Cleave, and which he said that the Beatles were becoming more popular than Jesus Christ. People would rather go to a Beatles concert than to church. I mean, he's a rock star. He's quipping around, you know. And no one took notice of it in England. Nobody. And it somehow found its way into a teenage, kind of teenage magazine called Datebook. And it was about 2 weeks before the tour, the 1966 tour would start. And somehow it came from that Datebook, and the journalist saw that and just blew it out of proportion. John was somewhat right in what he was saying. Secularism had really taken root in England. Churches were emptying out. It was only just the white-haired little old ladies that were going to church at the time. This cultural revolution was happening around the world, and religion was really kind of taking a back seat to everything. But in America, you know, it's much more of a kind of a religious society. And so when John said that, he really got ridiculed from that, and the press just skewered him as soon as they came to the first stop on that tour, which was in Chicago. But one stop in particular where they went was August 19th, 1966 in Memphis, Tennessee. Now, the home of Elvis, I mean, my gosh, this was their boy, their idol, you know. They could never go see him or visit him. But the religious extremism in the South, especially in the Bible Belt, organized Beatle record burnings, boycotting the Beatles. Parents were telling their kids they can't go to that show. And John was quite frightened by all this. I mean, you can see it from the very first press conference when they landed in America. He is nervous. He is kind of knows what he did. He's a naughty schoolboy at this time, if you can kind of imagine that. And he got caught, but he weathered through the tour in Memphis. Some kids brought some firecrackers and cherry bomb firecrackers, and they actually lit them and threw them on stage. And I was interviewing the press officer, Tony Barrow, for the book, and he said, Chuck, he goes, when those firecrackers went off, I was standing by the side of the stage. Every Beatle looked at the other Beatle to see if they had gotten shot. And so that was another thing that kind of took the luster off of touring was, you know, these threats, death threats, bomb threats, people trying to get to the Beatles, them being sequestered in their room, them trying to do music that can't be recreated on stage. They were tired of the road. And luckily for all of us, they retired and went into the studio. If they had not done that, would we have gotten Sgt. Pepper? Would we have gotten Abbey Road? Would we have gotten the White Album if they were still touring? We don't know, but we're grateful that they stopped.
1: Chuck Gunderson is who we're talking to. You can find his work at somefuntonight.com. The book is Some Fun Tonight. It's the backstage story of how the Beatles rocked America, the historic tours of 1964 through 1966. He's an historian that is a joy to talk to. And again, somefuntonight.com is where you can go find his work. So the Beatles frequently could not hear themselves on stage. So at what point did John stop experiencing concerts as music and maybe began seeing them more as theater, obligation, maybe even farce?
5: Yeah, John would make quips at press conferences.
1: Yeah, he didn't hold back. Yeah, he wouldn't hold back.
5: Yeah, he didn't say it. Yeah, exactly. And they would say, oh, can you hear yourself on stage? And he'd say, oh, no, we don't have to. We have the records at home we can listen to. Sound technology back in the day was just not as it is today. If you go to your local coffee house and hear a singer-songwriter, he or she's going to have a feedback monitor, which means he or she's going to hear that music back to them where they're playing so they can hear what they're playing. That technology was not invented when the Beatles were touring in America from 64 to 66. They basically plugged their amplification all into one main board where it went out to the speaker columns into the venue or the stadiums. I don't know how they even knew where they were in the song.
1: Yeah.
5: They could not hear themselves singing, but I think it's from all the years and hours of playing together. Ringo would famously quip, like, how do you know where they're at in the song? He goes, oh, I just watch them wiggle their butt, and I knew right when to hit my crash cymbal or something. Sound technology didn't really kind of break through until the Rolling Stones toured America in 1969 was when they started getting sound amplification, feedback speakers, stage monitors, that type of thing. And there are some myths where the Beatles – in some venues have that type of technology, but it's simply not the case.
1: Well, I got two questions for you here. I'm going to ask those two only because they may fit in together or they may somehow be kind of close together. But was there one particular concert that you believe John emotionally like decided that touring had to end, even if he had not said it out loud? And also at Candlestick Park. So I don't know if it was there or not, but did John behave like a man mourning the end of something, or like a prisoner realizing the door had finally opened? And you got about 30 seconds to tell me that.
5: Yeah, so they probably, their manager probably had to kick him out the door as early as 1965 to go tour. And they knew it was over, that last tour of 66. And definitely Candlestick Park. They all knew at that moment, this was it, the very last show they're ever going to perform before a live, public, paying audience.
1: Chuck Gunderson, Connie Willis here. We are talking about John Lennon, 86 today he would have been. SomeFunTonight.com is where you can find out more about Chuck. And I think you'll do that too, won't you? We got more to come. Open lines later. Connie Willis, Coast to Coast AM.

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1: Hey, West Michigan, Bill and Alex Dorms from Dorms Ford, and fall is here.
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4: Lows this morning will fall to the mid-50s with a stray shower possible overnight. We'll see a beautiful Saturday, partly to mostly sunny skies, just some high-level clouds drifting in with high temperatures in the mid to upper 70s. South winds could also occasionally gust to around 20 miles per hour. We'll become mostly cloudy, if not overcast, for Sunday with the chance for some rain showers, especially south of I-94 and east of I-69. Sunday's highs will near 70. Tracking Southwest Michigan's weather, I'm Storm Team 8 meteorologist Blake Harms.
5: Fox News, I'm Roxanne Evans. Multiple people are dead after a shooting and police standoff in Erie, Pennsylvania, Friday night. Erie Police Chief Rick Laura.
6: The suspect is deceased, but appears to be a self-inflicted gunshot wound.
5: The investigation is ongoing. Coastal communities across the northern Gulf Coast are bracing for dangerous conditions as Isaias moves inland as a post-tropical cyclone. Fox's Max Gordon at Fort Walton Beach.
7: About 4 to 7 inches of rain fell in some areas, and so there is extensive flooding throughout the area, and really we don't know the full extent of the damage just yet. We're going to have to wait until daylight to really see what this storm has brought on the area.
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1: Celebrating Lennon's birthday today would have been 86. Imagine on Coast to Coast AM. 1971 reached number 3 in America and later became a UK number 1 following John's death. So the concept was inspired, great song, one of my favorites. The concept was inspired partly by Yoko Ono's book, Grapefruit. And John later acknowledged that Yoko contributed so much to it that she should have received writing credit from the beginning. So that was Imagine. Good tune. And we'll ask Chuck a little bit about that when he comes back. Right now, I want to remind you, Ghost to Ghost is happening again. It's that time of the year. So the Ghost to Ghost submissions are needed right now. You know the show, Ghost to Ghost on Coast to Coast. I love that. What an ingenious title. And this is George Norrie's thing. This is his thing. So Halloween is almost here and we need your ghost stories now. So go ahead and start sending the best ghost story that you've got. And we just might pick you to tell your story on the air for our Halloween show on Friday, October 30th. I'm on Halloween night with the 31st with Willis Ween, but the man, our head guy, our main dude, George Norrie's got the ghost to go. So enter your, go ahead with your email, with your name, your phone number, and your best ghost story. You can also check it out on our website if you don't remember, but go to ghoststories@coasttocoastam.com.
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1: Connie Willis here, back on Coast to Coast AM with Chuck Gunderson. We are celebrating John Lennon's birthday this evening. He would have been 86 years old. And if you want to learn even more about all the things that we're talking about tonight, make sure you go and you look up Chuck's website at somefuntonight.com. So going back to the song Imagine, which... beautiful song, beautiful song. Is it, Chuck, really more of a, is it really a general peace song, or is it a radical political manifesto disguised in a beautiful song, piano ballad? I think he's kind of good at that. Did the gorgeous melody help people accept its message, or do you think it allowed millions of listeners to avoid thinking about what John was actually proposing there?
5: Wow, that's a really loaded question. I think you, again, like, said it all. I think it's everything you said, and it could be everything you said. But for me, I take the song Imagine very personally. I want to leave the planet in a better place than when I found it. And I can only do that individually by the people I know or interact with or do some sort of commercial business with or whatever. I mean, I need to be my best, and I need to imagine all of us trying to help each other and make this place a better place to live. And I think John's song resonates with me because it encourages me and it motivates me to do that.
1: Who's your favorite Beatle?
5: Oh man, it's every day of the week. Who is it? I don't have a favorite Beatle. I have a Beatle manager, Brian Epstein. I think he was a great manager. But gosh, if you nail me most of the time, I'm going to say George Harrison. I love George.
1: Really?
5: Love everything about him. Just his humor, his his spiritualism, his rock and roll edge, his style. I mean, if you look at him through the years, I mean, God, that 1968 like White Album photo of him. He's just a great looking rock and roll star. You know what I mean? And he's got great music. It's so underrated.
1: And he did have the great.

0: We all loved it there. We were all just fun jocks on the air having a good time. And once in a while, I mean, some amazing people lived in that area, right? So one of the people that lived, I think her name was Sharon. It was George Harrison's sister. And from time to time, she would pop into the station and ask us to produce something or, you know, copy something. I think it was Sharon.
1: Yeah, it was Louise Harrison.
0: English name, right? What?
1: Yeah, Louise Harrison.
0: Oh, that's it. It was Louise. That's right. I'm sorry. Oh, that was way off on that, wasn't I? That's who it was. And she'd come in, and then she started picking me. Connie, can you do that? I'm like, oh, what? I'm really bad technically. She's, no, you do a good job. You know, she would come to our station often. it was kind of like, wow, this is kind of cool, isn't it? This is George Harrison's sister here. That's pretty neat. Did you ever meet her, or you just knew the name?
1: I did meet Lou. She's a very interesting person. And
0: yes.
1: Actually, she lived in America before the Beatles came to America. And actually, George was the first Beatle to visit America in 1963. His sister lived in Benton, Illinois. And if you go there to Benton, Illinois, there's a big, like, kind of a statue to George, like a painted kind of sign to George Harrison of his visit there. And he actually saw the sights. He went to New York City, went on top of the Empire State Building. If you Google George Harrison in New York, 1963, you'll see those images of him with that long hair, this tight suit. And people must have looked at this guy like, who is this guy? I mean, he is so weird looking. And next year they come and they're this global phenomenon, you know.
0: Wow.
1: It was after a lot of hard work to get there. I mean, just by appearing on the Ed Sullivan didn't make him famous. It was really all that work they had done previously to get to that point. And that was really the thing that kind of broke him through.
0: All right, you're going to have to let me know when his birthday will be celebrated, because it sounds like you want to talk about him on another show. So we can definitely do that. Sounds like you got a lot, so that's cool. So, all right, did any of the Beatles, what was the UFO story? I mean, would they be listening to Coast to Coast AM? Would any of them?
1: I think they would. I mean, look, this would not be Coast to Coast unless we didn't have a UFO story, correct?
0: That's right.
1: John claims that he saw a UFO while living in New York City. I believe it was in 1974. It was during his period when he was separated from Yoko. So he was living with May Pang, who was an assistant at, with John and Yoko. And they were kind of on the terrace of their apartment at the time, overlooking the East River. And John claims, and Mae claims, that he said, look, there's a UFO right over there hovering over the river. Now, I don't know if that was substance-related or what, but John Lennon goes down. He says it publicly, I saw a UFO. So I definitely think he would be not only a Coast listener, but a Coast insider.
0: Oh, absolutely. Yeah. He'd probably say, you know what? I want to be on with Connie again. Can I be on with Connie again? No, John, you've been on too many times this month.
1: Absolutely.
0: I love that. So, okay. Now you are just, you know, you're a huge fan, obviously, to do all the stuff you're doing with them and all that you've studied and all that you've learned. Okay. So you came to Denver. Tell me about where I live right now, and you were telling me about this story. I was like, no, don't finish telling me, tell me on the air. So I'm looking forward to hearing the rest of this, because the places you mentioned, I know, and now I know some of these little great backstories.
1: Oh, well, thank you. My wife and I really wanted to visit Red Rocks Amphitheater, which is in the foothills of Denver. It's an outdoor amphitheater built into these beautiful red rocks. And the Beatles appeared there on August 26, 1964. So it had always been on my bucket list. I'd really love to see a show at Red Rocks. So one of our favorite acts, Duran Duran, was coming to Red Rocks. So we thought, this is a perfect time. Let's go see Duran Duran. We love their music. Going to go see Red Rocks. But while we're in Denver, let's book the hotel where the Beatles stayed those 2 days in August, called the Brown Palace. The Brown Palace is still there in Denver. It's the oldest hotel in Denver, built in the late 1890s. And so I called to book a room, and on the website I noticed there were historic tours of the Brown Palace where you could go with the house historian and go on a little tour and hear about all

0: lore of the Brown Palace Hotel, which is quite interesting in itself. So I talked to her, I booked the room, and we booked a little tour. And so upon check-in, I was pleasantly surprised when the agent behind the desk said, "Chuck, we're so glad you're here, and because you're here, and we know you're a Beatles historian, and you brought your book with you to give to us, thank you very much. We have booked you into the Beatles suite." And
1: wow,
0: I couldn't believe it. I mean, I was like, you got to be kidding me. Now, obviously, the suite has been reconfigured since August 26th and 27, 1964.
1: How could they have changed the sheets and the pillowcases? What was wrong with them? They should have
0: kept
1: them.
0: Well, if they did, they cut them up and they sold them off. But,
1: smart.
0: At least we were looking out the same windows that the Beatles would have looked out and would have seen the throngs of people below them yelling their name and saying, "We want the Beatles," all night long. It was quite amazing. And then we also realized that it was 59 years to the day they were there.
1: That's amazing. That's like spooky, even.
0: It was great. It was
1: that
0: great.
1: Is so cool, because I lived catty corner to there when I first got here. I lived like kind of catty corner to there, maybe a block or two away. And I remember, I didn't know the history of that place. I just know when I saw it, I went, wow, there's something about this place. It was beautiful on the outside. It was interesting on the inside. And it just has this vibe. To me, it was totally haunted, but it just had this vibe, too, of lots has happened here. And so for you to tell me that, I had no idea. And you had to feel that vibe as well, obviously.
0: I absolutely felt the vibe. And then to be at Red Rocks 59 years, almost to the day that they performed at Red Rocks to boot.
1: Lucky you. I haven't been there yet. I want to go there, but it's just awesome to hear music there.
0: One of the best places in America.
1: That's right. It's beautiful. I know that. And the sound is supposed to be amazing. Well, you're saying that. You're saying that.
0: Exactly.
1: So the Beatles did play there.
0: Yeah, they played there on August 26, 1964. They did one show. And believe it or not, they did not sell all the tickets. There was about Red Rocks had about a 9,000-seat capacity, and they sold about 7,000 tickets or so. But back in the day, Red Rocks was not like it is today. Way less security, way less ticket takers. And it was very easy for people, kids especially, to come up, jump the fence, and go sit for free at Red Rocks. So there was probably a lot of freebie people at Red Rocks that night. And pictures do show that it was filled almost all the way to the top.
1: Amazing place. And I'm so happy that you got to do what you got to do here at the Brown Palace. That's, I didn't know that. That was really nice surprise to hear that when you were talking about it. Okay. So Ron Howard's 8 days a week. Tell me about that and your part in that, your role.
0: Yeah. So 8 days a week was a project that the Beatles wanted to put together about their kind of touring years. Both a little bit in Britain and in America. And they kind of had an idea that they wanted to show a lot of concert footage from all over the place. And when they realized that they couldn't get the concert footage, they decided to kind of put a retrospect out of the Beatles' career from, say, 1963 to 1966. That was the core of the documentary. Of course, a big core of that documentary were the American touring years, 64, 65, 66. And a friend of mine had gone into Ron Howard's office one day to talk with him, because I'd been talking with some of the collaborators on the project. And they said, "Oh, yeah, Chuck, we went in, and your book is, like, right in front of Ron Howard's desk."
1: Nice. Congratulations.
0: That was great, because I also know, too, that, like, the Beatles company Apple, after the book was released, they wrote about a year later and said that the four shareholders would like a copy of your book. Well, the shareholders are, of course, Paul, Ringo, Olivia Harrison, who's George's widow, and Yoko, who's John's widow. But that documentary is fun. I helped them on some of the aspects of the touring years in America, And it was really fun. I got a couple credits in the movie, and, you know, it was great to be part of a Beatles project. I mean, I'll do anything for those guys. They're really good people. They're putting out great products still, and we'll still be talking about them another 50 years from now.
1: Did you get a chance to meet all of them?
0: Only briefly. I met Ringo very briefly at his exhibit in L.A. at the Grammy Museum. We helped put together an exhibit and some artifacts, and he was there. It was great to say hi to him. Also, a very, very brief encounter with Paul at the Cirque du Soleil Love show that they did in Las Vegas. But, yes, very, very brief, but it was great to just be in their presence. George and John, no.
1: Man, and as much as you love George, but you met Louise, so that's cool.
0: That's funny. Hey, Louise is the next best thing, right?
1: So. That's right. That's right. Yeah, they'd always say she looks just like him, and I'm just thinking I don't see it. I just see her. You know, she'd just look right at you and tell you what she needed, and you'd be like, okay, I'll get right to it. You know, she would come in, ask what she wanted, and then take off, and then she'd show back up again at some point. I was like, wow, that's pretty cool. So, how were the personalities of the Beatles? I mean, were they serious, or were they little pranksters, or, you know, when they were just being them?
0: Everything you mentioned. They had so much about them. Their style, their wit, their boldness, their seriousness, their creativity, their musicianship. It was just all there. I mean, you put them in a movie and all of a sudden they're really great actors. You know, you put them in other situations and they're really good at what they do. Yeah. You have them talk about very serious things and they can talk about very serious things. And we have to remember that when the Beatles were the Beatles, they were in their 20s. I mean, we kind of think of them as like, oh, yeah, they're doing the White Album and they're, you know, 40 or something. No, they were done with the Beatles. John, I believe, was like 30 or something like that, and he's done. Mm. They're just very young kids, and, again, they're from Liverpool, this forgotten, tiny seaside port town in England, and they just come together, this cultural force that just kind of changes everything. I mean, they go to India and they bring back all the Indian culture, and all of a sudden everybody's interested in yoga and eating different things, vegetarian and all that stuff. They wear these certain, you know, their hairstyles. Everybody's hair goes down after the Ed Sullivan show. You know, they want to play their instruments that they're playing, their brands that they're playing. They wear certain clothes. Everybody's going to wear those clothes. They were just trendsetters in everything that they did. It was just amazing to see.
1: Good stuff. Well, hey, I want to thank you for being here with me this time and talking about John Lennon and the Beatles. Do you want to say anything else really quickly before you take off, where people can find you, or any other last words?
0: No, I just really appreciate being on Coast. I love being on all the time. If you're interested in the book, obviously you can get it on Amazon. If you go to my website at somefuntonight.com, I will personally sign the book for you so you can have that for yourself. But always a great time on Coast. Keep the Beatles spirit alive. Keep John's mission, his life, everything about him alive, and the good things that he tried to promote for world peace, for loving everyone. Thank you, Connie.
1: Thanks, Chuck. We'll talk to you soon. Chuck Gunderson. You can go find him at somefuntonight.com, somefuntonight.com. And if you forget it, then check us out over at our website and you can look up all the information of where to find them. Open lines coming up next. Connie Willis here. It's Coast to Coast AM.

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5: Dangerous conditions. I'm Roxanne Evans. Isaias made landfall as a Category 2, bringing more than a foot of rain in Florida as it marches farther inland. Strong winds and heavy rains persist as it is a post-tropical cyclone. Fox Weather's Robert Ray is in Destin, Florida.
6: It's really ramped up, and I got to tell you, the winds were just kicking, and we had a little lull, but hey, here we go again on cue with these heavy winds coming through here in Destin and the rain as well. So you got to brace yourself. We are on high ground on the second floor of a parking garage. We started to feel some of that storm surge come in over the beach. We all had to retreat from that. A bunch of jellyfish actually got pushed up on the white sands of the beaches here in Destin.
5: Well, hundreds of thousands are without power. And Homeland Security Secretary Mark Way Mullen is criticizing New York City's immigration policies following the ICE shooting of a Dominican man in the Bronx.
7: 28-year-old Oscar Belgal is in federal custody after being shot in the neck on Thursday by ICE agents who were trying to arrest him. Shortly after the incident, New York City Mayor Zoran Mamdani called for ICE to be abolished.
8: New York City will not stand by while ICE agents shoot New Yorkers.
7: Homeland Security Secretary Mark Wayne Mullen responded.
9: Well, Mayor, if you abolish ICE, who's going to take your criminals off the streets of your own town? Who's going to take the murderers and the thieves and the gangbangers?
7: Mullen says ICE agents did not know the man's 5-year-old son was in the vehicle when they opened fire. The child was unharmed. In New York City, Tanya J. Powers, Fox News.
5: Well, two powerful earthquakes rocked Panama Friday, sending residents into the streets. The first was a 7.7 magnitude, followed several hours later by a 6.6 quake. 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
5: President Trump was reportedly given more options for striking Iran, but says he chose not to for now. During a Columbus Day celebration at the White House, the president once again claims that the war with Iran will be ending soon.
14: They have no military, they have no Navy, they have no Air Force, they have no anti-aircraft things. They have. We took out yesterday 28 million barrels. I think we took out more than we've ever taken out at any time, including before the war with the Hormuz Strait.
5: President Trump says he does not plan on launching any new strikes on Iran before the midterm elections in November. The war started more than 7 months ago with little progress on a diplomatic solution as both sides remain far apart in their demands. The Pentagon announcing that the firing squad execution of the man convicted of carrying out the Fort Hood shooting would be live streamed. But Vice President J.D. Vance suggested that may not be final.
15: I've seen these announcements. I don't know that that's actually going to happen. Let's sort of see what I think it's going to happen in December when he's executed. But what I try to remind people is, look, this is a guy who committed, in my view, the worst terrorist attack on American soil outside of 9/11.
5: The Fort Hood shooting left 13 people dead, 32 injured at the Texas military base in 2009. Some Texas landowners in the Big Bend region of the state have managed to slow construction of President Trump's border wall down to a crawl. Many of them say the wall is a waste of money since there aren't many border crossings there. Others say the wall will do extensive environmental damage. They've been refusing to cooperate with government surveyors, protesting at county meetings, and gearing up for court battles. The border wall is one of President Trump's signature infrastructure projects aimed at cutting illegal immigration. I'm Roxanne Evans, and this is Fox News.
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17: The first U.S. Senate debate in Michigan, combative between Republican Mike Rogers and Democrat Dr. Abdul El-Sayed. The two bickered almost constantly throughout the hour. Topics range from tariffs and the war in Iran to where they own homes and whether or not El-Sayed is connected to groups that support terrorist organizations.
19: You're going to find out that this guy is not what he says he is. He is actually selling the best con I think I've ever seen. The reason he's flip-flopping has nothing to do with policy, has nothing to do with your costs, has everything to do with his sagging poll numbers.
17: Rogers says the U.S. is winning the war with Iran.
19: Militarily, they have set back the nuclear program at least 20 years. They've decimated their Army, Navy, their Air Force.
17: El-Sayed disagreed.
19: I don't know about you, but when I go to the gas tank, I don't feel like I'm winning. I don't feel like our country is winning.
17: And that is the latest from the WKZO Newsroom. I'm Mike Alarney. 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
1: There's a jealous guy, John Lennon. The celebration of his music continues here on Coast to Coast AM tonight. Would have been his 86th birthday today. 1971 was that tune, and the melody actually began in India in like 68 as a completely different Beatles-era song called Child of Nature. And John later replaced the nature imagery with an unusually direct admission of insecurity, jealousy, and possessiveness. It was never released as a Lennon single during his lifetime. And some of you have never even heard of that tune. Well, there you go. Hey, guess what's coming up next? It's Open Line. So call in and let's talk here on Coast to Coast AM.
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1: Hey there, we are back on Coast to Coast AM. Connie Willis here with you. Great music. That was great conversation. Thank Chuck again for being there with us. Great information. Loved hearing the Denver story and the Brown Palace story in the Red Rocks. That's amazing. Just living here and recognizing too that those are unbelievable places that you definitely have to go. I've only done like a morning walk up to the Red Rocks. You know, a lot of people go, most people know it, even if they don't live here. Okay. So if you're saying, I don't know what that is, well, just go look it up. Go look up redrocks.com, I'm sure. And it's gorgeous. It's beautiful. And as soon as you see it, you're going to go, I want to be there. It is a concert hall, I guess, arena, I guess, right there in the Red Rocks that are just beautiful. And the seats go up. The stage is down below. You look down at the stage as the seats go up with the rocks all around you. And, of course, you see the Rockies. And it's just absolutely beautiful. And at nights with the different lights. But in the daytime, what happens is everybody that wants to walk and run and jog and run upstairs and exercise or just go there to be seen, you know, or just to watch what, you know, what everybody's doing. That's a big deal too. So I did see that. And of course I'm panting, trying to climb that thing. And there's a little hiking area around it too. So, it, you know, you'll pant too if you walk up those steps, I guarantee it. I don't know if they have an elevator. They have to have an elevator somewhere. Because not every, I could barely do it. And I walk 5 miles a day. I was just like, I can't breathe. Somebody help me. So anyway, that was really interesting. And the Brown Palace is absolutely the vibe of hauntedness. it's gorgeous. It sticks out. I remember going by and I just stopped and I went, whoa, what is it? Because there's, you know, tall buildings all over the place around it. And I'm just looking at it saying, there's something to this. This is something special here. And so it was great to hear him tell that story. I didn't know it. I just thought it was always haunted. I could say that for sure. So thank you again, Chuck Gunderson. Good stuff. So the lines are open. And with fall in the air, Halloween approaching, and Willis Ween waiting for us on October 31, I want to hear from you tonight. So let's make it autumnal. Let's make it creative, just a little creepy, you know, because the fall, you get that crisp air, you get the football season, you get homecomings, right? You get parades, you get pumpkin patches, and the leaves all turn. It's just, and here it's really huge, not just to leaf peep, I think they call it, or yeah, leaf peeping. You also get all the hot springs in the state of Colorado. And I know there's some other places too, but you know, that's like a big thing too in these neat little towns. So it just fall is wonderful. Whether I was in Kentucky or Florida or Philly or, you know, here or Northern California, it's just fall, right? Fall is really, really cool. So let's do some of this. I know you can call in and ask about anything you want, talk about anything you want, but what is your favorite fall activity? And let me just spark some people coming in with some ideas. What is your favorite fall activity? And does the arrival of autumn make you more interested in exploring the mysteries or the unknown? Do you believe fall is a better time to go Bigfooting? Have you ever had a strange encounter in the woods when the air turned colder and the leaves began to fall? I know Bigfooting-wise, I enjoy it better in the seasons that are cool enough. Well, they're not too cold that you don't want to go, but they're cool enough to rid of the bugs, especially spiders in Alabama. Whoa, man, they're rough. They are rough. And would you rather visit a Halloween attraction designed to frighten you or spend one night inside a location that's believed to be genuinely haunted? And where would you choose? You know, so that kind of gets you into the thought in the mind that I'm thinking up for tonight, even though you could ask anything. So let's see what you guys do when we hit the phones here. Open lines. Let's see here. Oh my goodness. Where are we going to go? Let's go to first time caller Lance from Montana. Beautiful state as well. I hear, I haven't seen it yet, but I'd like to. Welcome to Coast AM, Lance. How are you tonight?
6: I'm doing quite well. Thank you, Ms. I just wanted to speak to Mr. Gunderson. I appreciate all the information that he brought to color in the, you know, the Beatles.
1: Uh-oh, did we lose him? I think we lost Lance. Okay, we'll go west of the rock. Oh, there you are. Okay. We lost you there for a second. So,
6: I'm sorry. Yeah, it's Montana, you know. Big state, not much cell coverage. So I'm putting my phone the right way. Mr. Gunderson, I appreciate how much he brought to color in, you know, some of the bibliography of the Beatles and their personal lives and details. I think one overarching tenet of the conversation that was missing is how much every artist, I don't care if it's a two-man group, four-man group, or however, how beholden everyone is to the label to marketed and become famous.
1: Mm-hmm.
6: And I think, you know, as the Beatles, I mean, you know, this is you know, common knowledge. They spent tens of thousands of hours, you know, as cover band in Germany, perfecting their sound, their technique, I think, just to find a way to... I think it's more about being creative market geniuses that are able to be able to perform.
1: Do you think that was more of their label, or do you think that was their influence?
6: I think the label actually is the overarching control of what sound actually comes out on the airwaves. Think about it. Ever since radio and music were broadcast over the air, it's always been somebody that dictates, this is what the people want to hear, that we think people want to hear.
1: Yeah, they start molding it to only be 3.5 minutes long, et cetera, et cetera, right?
6: Et cetera, et cetera, exactly. So
1: that's right.
6: Regardless, I mean, I admire, I spent 15 years as a performing live musician, just as on-call talent.
1: Mm-hmm.
6: I've never taken a claim to fame for anything, but the...
1: But you know the life. Is,
6: yeah, exactly. And... If you want to get somewhere and you want to be big, you better have your own money to create your own label.
1: That's right.
6: Hence Death Row Records. I mean, I'm not a big fan of rap or anything, but Dr. Dre, I mean, you know, out of nowhere, created his own sound, generated his own money to make his own label, and now it's an industry, his own industry. You know, but for the initial... artists breaking in after, you know, I think it all ties into when music was electrified, the bass and then the guitar and et cetera. The label's always kind of been the one that holds the sway over what sound is actually produced and released over the airwaves. And
1: you know what? It's interesting that you're saying that because I just, again, think of Billy Joel, because he would fight it. You know, he would fight them on it and the label, and he would fight for his band. You know, we want you and not the rest of your band. He's like, oh, no, I got here because the rest of my band, we're all doing it. You know, he was constantly fighting with them. And maybe you know from being in it, did the Beatles constantly fight with the label, or did they just follow it back then?
6: That I cannot speak to because I am too young and not privy to that information. However, I met Mr. Joel back in 1998. Yes, 1998.
1: Was he a nice guy?
6: He's a very direct man.
1: And I've heard that before.
6: I think that is what enabled his success.
1: Yeah.
6: Because we as individuals and the owners of our own individual sound and creativity do have the ability to say, well, I can capitulate to the label and be like, okay, we'll bend and flex a little because we can mass market to millions. Or I know artists that have spent 35 years in the industry, created their own recording studios and labels, and market to tens of thousands. But they do it their way, and they have the stiff spine. And, you know, I think with Mr. Joel is, you know, just straightforward. No, it's, you know, my thing. And being able to find some... producer or, you know, back in his time, you know, 70s, early 80s, you know, an up-and-coming label that's looking for a solid talent to sign that's like, hey, let's work together and we're going to kick everybody else in the chops and make a name for ourselves. Yeah, you can rise to that level of fame and individuality and, you know, create your own niche in the world.
1: Well, I can tell you this. When I did music radio, I was jock for music radio for like 15 years. And at one point I was doing country music, and that was in the mid 90s when it was really, really happening. And all the different people that came in, we actually, you know, broke records back then. You know, we actually were helping them break their records, and which is, I think, the only format that was doing that at the time. And so these people would come in, Garth Brooks, Travis Tritt, Clint Black, all the different country artists along the way, even, you know, we'd get the good classic ones as well with Willie and Waylon and Johnny. And, you would see the, well, especially the new ones, you would see all their, they had a crew with them, you know, marketing that song, talking about them, staying in the studio when you're interviewing them. I mean, it was amazing. So, I found from the stories I've heard and what I went through was that, at the time, it just seemed like the country singers and artists really had people really working with them, and they all enjoyed each other like a family. And I didn't always hear that from all the other types of music. What do you think about that?
6: True. If you look back to the early days of Cash and Waylon and all of them, they actually rode around in old station wagons with their producer and their agent.
1: That's right.
6: You know? And if
1: their family.
6: Yeah, exactly. And if one, good, bad, or indifferent, you know? Yeah. If one takes the time to research back into some of the early history, and this dovetails back to what I was saying about when music became electrified and all of a sudden the label became the precedent, and the artist started, I think Frankenstein created his own monster, and in a way today it's now destroying him, you know. Everything is beholden to the label, the marketing, your agent, your producer, and God, you know, God bless everybody that's got the talent to create, you know, and design a sound and create a band and stick together.
1: And deal with all that. Exactly. Lance, thanks for calling in. I want to thank you. I want to get to some other callers as well. But, man, I could talk to you all night about that for sure. I appreciate your thoughts because that's right on. You can talk about that for a long time. It's very true. And I should have gotten into that part. The time just flies, right? That was 2 hours with Chuck, but time just flies. And that would have been some good stuff to ask him. But, you know, it can be done in the future. He's still around. I bet he had some answers for that too. So thank you for that perspective. Let's go to wildcard line number one to continue with open lines and talk to Tim out of Alberta, Canada. Hey there, Tim. How are you? Welcome to Coast AM.
7: Well, thank you, Connie. It was a great show tonight listening to Chuck. I'm just north of Lance, East Montana. I'm in Alberta. We're having a referendum vote in 9 days to go out on our own from Canada or join the States, maybe the 51st. Who knows? But 9 days from now...
1: Would you like that?
7: Personally, I would. I'm game for a change, but, you know, it's democracy, right? It's the vote. So we'll see what happens.
1: I love it. I love Canadians. I love Canada.
7: Well, you know what? My first serious girlfriend was an American girl, and I ended up working at Yellowstone Park at Old Faithful Inn. They were food staff.
1: Oh, wow.
7: It was there at the same time. And we're going to go to Red Rock for a concert.
1: All right.
7: Yes. And I was on my motorbike.
1: John
7: Deere. And it was about 500 miles. I said, you know what? Return trip is just too long. So we never went. And I kind of regret that, but... I met Brian Adams at the airport by chance, and get this, Leon Rimes, which is performing in British Columbia at a mountain music festival, she was staying in the same hotel. I didn't know who she was, and my puppy, my little black lab, Cody, he was taking a leak or getting ready to leave, and she saw him and came over and picked him up and hugged him and et cetera, et cetera. So anyways, she left with her parents, were getting ready to leave. The manager came over and said, blah, blah, blah, you know who that is? I said, no, I really don't follow country. So the Grammy Awards was that winter, and there was that girl. She walked out in the street stage to get a Grammy. I said, my wife said, Lynn, that's a girl from the parking lot. But anyways.
1: Oh my, that's cool.
7: Yeah, and she became a star. That was, you know, that was 1996. Yeah, exactly. It would be the summer of 96. Because my dog was a puppy then. But Chuck was talking about the Beatles. Now, you probably know this, Connie, that John Lennon, and happy birthday, John. He's probably listening to this program tonight with Art Bell in heaven, with Fred Fernow and Cornelius White Sr. I'm sure of that. But
1: there you go.
7: They went to this concert in England. Buddy Holly was in England performing. And Paul and John went to see him. And they were they were struck by his performance. And some people said, I don't know where I heard this, it could have been close, but the Buddy Holly band, the Crickets, was named kind of like after the Beatles, you know, insect. Did you hear
1: about
7: that?
1: Right. That's right. That's right. Yeah. Yeah. I was playing old, even though I'm not an oldies, you know, my oldies are 80s, right? But during that time, I was actually working with oldies radio, which was the 50s and the 60s. You heard that. So, absolutely.
7: I'm 72 next month, and I saw the Beatles on Ed Sullivan on a black and white TV back in the mid 60s. My older brother's like, you know, 8 and 10 years older than me, you know, they wanted to see this. And so I was in the living room, and I thought it was really something. I ended up with a Yeah Yeah t-shirt. So there you go, right?
1: I love it. Hey, thanks for calling in and letting us know about that, as Tim. And I hope, I'd love y'all to be the 51st day. Bring it on, baby. Woo! I like it. You know, not afraid to say, I think it'd be great. But, you know, we all have different opinions, right? Hey, Connie Willis here. Let's hear some call and say what you want. It's open lines, but hey, it's up to you, whatever you want to talk about. Connie Willis here on Coast to Coast AM Open Lines.

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2: Lows this morning will fall to the mid-50s with a stray shower possible overnight. We'll see a beautiful Saturday, partly to mostly sunny skies, just some high-level clouds drifting in with high temperatures in the mid to upper 70s. South winds could also occasionally gust to around 20 miles per hour. We'll become mostly cloudy, if not overcast, for Sunday with the chance for some rain showers, especially south of I-94 and east of I-69. Sunday's highs will near 70. Tracking Southwest Michigan's weather, I'm SRM teammate meteorologist Blake Harms.
3: News. I'm Deborah Valentine. Isaias is now downgraded to a post-tropical cyclone, according to the National Hurricane Center, after making landfall Friday night near Destin, Florida, as a Category 2 hurricane. Torrential rain, high winds have resulted in hundreds of thousands of power outages. President Trump assures he and his team are monitoring the situation.
4: We have it under control, but we're watching very, very closely. Alabama.
3: The system is affecting Alabama, then Tennessee. Simon is now a Category 4 hurricane. It's expected to make landfall on Mexico's west central coast early Sunday. In Erie, Pennsylvania, a mass shooting Friday night. The number of those killed has not yet been released. Erie Police Chief Rich Laura says a shooter is among the dead.
5: The suspect is deceased. It appears to be a self-inflicted gunshot wound.
3: An investigation is ongoing. A motive is unclear. 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
1: And whatever gets you through the night. Yeah, that's John Lennon with Elton John. 1974 here on Coast to Coast AM and open lines. We still got the music going for you. Now, this became John's only solo number one in America during his lifetime. Elton played piano and sang harmony and then bet John that the song would reach number one. So John lost the bet and he joined Elton at Madison Square Garden, which actually became John's final major concert appearance. But that's what gets you through the night. At the beginning, it kind of sounds a little bit like Saturday Night Live music, doesn't it? I don't watch that anymore, but back in the day when I did, it kind of sounded like that sound. Well, and it was kind of during that time. No, it was a little later for me when I was watching that. So anyway, open line and you, but you know what? Right, because you want serious conversations and truthful information about the unknown, right? We all want to know what the truth is. And you come here hoping to get another piece of it or something, right? Well, unfortunately, a lot of hearsay can be repeated until it sounds like fact. It happens all the time. I see it and it kills me. There's a lot of embellishment out there and it can, it eventually becomes accepted as it being real and being passed down, that it's real and no one even knows where it comes from. So I'm not the person to study these subjects from a computer and know what's going on here. What's it, read everybody's books and their encounters. I'm doing it myself. Okay. I'm going into the woods myself. I'm going into the haunted locations. I've done it all my life and places where activity is always happening. I am a lifelong experiencer and abductee. I've been taken throughout my life. I came out with that about a year ago on Coast to Coast AM to tell you this is why I can talk about it deeper, with a lot of the guests, because I'm coming from the experiencer side from it. So beside me is Jim Penniston, whose physical encounter at Rendlesham, 1980, the Rendlesham UFO incident, became one of history's most important military UFO cases and also gave us the Penniston code. So together, Jim and I, we bring you now, it's pretty new, we bring you Connie Willis Live on YouTube along with Jim Penniston, and it's free for you, it's free for everybody. You can go, all my other shows are paid membership stuff, but this is free, we have a lot of fun, and what we do is we keep it real. Who better to get the truth from than real experiencers, and we are that. And we are looking for you, too, if you're one. So search us out, Connie Willis Live. 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If you forget the name of Connie Willis Live, well, you can find it. 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
1: Coast to Coast AM that you're listening tonight. It is open lines right now, and we're talking about whatever you want to talk about. I was trying to get into the fall, Halloween-ish kind of things happening, but, kind of hard after Chuck leaves with all the Beatles information and John Lennon and celebrating the 86th birthday that would have been. So I understand that you guys are wanting to talk about that too. That's all fine. All good. Thank you for telling your stories. I appreciate it. It's always nice. So let's go to wildcard line number 3, Indiana. Let's talk to Bill. How you doing, Bill? Welcome to Coast AM.
5: Good morning, Connie. Thanks for taking my call. I wanted to thank you for making this show in part a tribute to John Lennon, who, as you've mentioned, would have been 86 years old had he not been so tragically taken from us. And quickly mention that Coach Mike Ditka of the Bears passed.
1: That's right.
5: And he was 86. So there's a little numerology going on there, perhaps.
1: Interesting.
5: I'm calling from a suburb just north of Indianapolis called Noblesville, and I've got kind of a wild Beatles story to relate. This took place when I was about a year old, so of course I wasn't involved, but the Beatles played here back in September of 64 at the State Fair, and actually on the 3rd of September they played 2 sold-out shows at the Coliseum at the State Fair. And they ended up staying at the Speedway Motel, where the 500 is held there, the Indianapolis 500. And the story actually involves Ringo, and it's all well-documented, but I don't think it's that well-known. He had insomnia there early in the morning of September 4th and was kind of wandering around, and he ran into an Indiana State Trooper who actually

0: I am in Noblesville, and this trooper actually lived on a horse farm here. And his wife ended up making some breakfast for him and hosting him.
1: Oh, how cool.
0: Yeah. And
1: excellent.
0: Yeah, they ended up going to a restaurant nearby here, but it's just very strange because here, one of the things Ringo talked about, like on David Letterman's show, that he had actually evaded a police car in another police car and ended up taking this crazy ride up here to this horse farm in Noblesville. And while Ringo was out there kind of looking around the grounds of the farm, he saw the trooper's wife and, you know, was talking to her, and she said something on the order of, you know, I'll be glad to fix you some food, but you're going to have to hold your horses while I tend to mine, because she was out taking care of the horses early that morning. So this is all well documented, but I bring this up because Chuck had mentioned earlier that it was very rare for the Beatles to get out and around the cities that they were in, like in Vegas, that story. But here was a case where at least Ringo really got to go and experience some of the local atmosphere, so to speak. So I just wanted to relate that, and thank you again for honoring John's memory.
1: Well, thank you for calling in, and that's great. Thanks for telling that. I had no idea about that. I bet there's some other little stories like that along the way that some of us will never, ever know. And I love those kind. Those are excellent. So we are enjoying open lines together and your phone calls, and so many, I never know who to talk to next. East of the Rockies, let's talk to Keith out of Cleveland. Hi there, Keith. Welcome to Coast AM.
2: Thank you, Connie. How are you?
1: All right, how are you?
2: On a beautiful fall day, have to appreciate the weather while we have it.
1: Yes, absolutely.
2: Tremendous, interesting topics, and talking about the Beatles, because I grew up during their time, and just enjoying the music, and that type of music inspired me so much to be in the field, either with music or other entertainment. And that's what brought me to going into news and being on the radio doing news. So that was definitely an inspiration, and music like the Beatles always inspired me. I think I have every Beatles album. I was obsessed with them because I grew up during that time.
1: Sure. What was the call letters of the station you were at that you did news?
2: It was actually in Phoenix called KTAR. And believe me.
1: Is that what you would say? What would you say? Would you say the news at KTAR? What would you do? Let me hear your. You know, how would you intro
2: to KTAR in Phoenix? This is Keith. And believe
1: me. So I'm sorry, I interrupted your Beatles stuff.
2: No problem, because I miss being in broadcasting, because over 20 years ago I went blind dealing with a certain health condition, but I'm doing very, very, very, very well. But in many, many ways, going blind made me appreciate music more. So still listening to the Beatles is unbelievable to me. I think I have every album they have, and within the last few years, when a certain artist, Paul McCartney, was coming to Cleveland, I said, I have to go. I have to see him. I have to go. And I was able to get tickets and literally almost front row because of being disabled. And I just happened to bring something with me, and listening to the concert and listening to him after the concert, I pulled out what I brought with me. It was a 45 that my parents gave me when I was a kid of Let It Be, and it was in pristine condition. And I figured, hey, I'm going to bring it with me. Why not? And then I figured after the concert, and he's meeting a few people, I was able to go up

0: meet Paul. And when I started talking, he goes, oh my God, that voice comes from you, because I'm only about 5'8". And then I said, Mr. McCartney, how much I love your music. And I said, I even have here with me a 45 in pristine condition of Let It Be, because it was my favorite song ever when I was a kid, and I still love it. And I asked him to sign it, and he did for me. And he said, you're more than welcome, and thank you, and enjoy.
1: Well, that's a great story. That is excellent. Congrats for meeting him. That's really special.
0: That made my whole time. It made me appreciate things so much more. And anything is possible, and we can still enjoy dreams and experiences.
1: That's right. That's right. Let me ask you this. Do you still have the record, the signed record?
0: Yes, I do. And, of course, I have it in a special place in my house.
1: So I got to ask you this, too. What do you think it's worth? What do you think it's worth now?
0: Oh, boy. Considering that my dad gave it to me, because my dad had a store that sold records and so forth way back, and it was in such pristine new condition, and it's still in that condition, and with his signature, I don't even know if I could put a price on it.
1: I know it. I bet that's very special. Well, thanks so much for calling in and telling us your story. Thanks so much. And we'll probably talk to you again with another story. Since you love radio so much, you know how to call in and give us what we are looking for when it comes to something interesting to listen to. So thanks so much. We have open lines continuing here. And my goodness, let's see. Let's go to Mark, wildcard line number 4, Ventura, California. Mark, welcome to Coast to Coast AM. How are you tonight?
2: Oh, working process there. How about yourself?
1: Work in progress. Same thing.
2: I was surprised the author didn't bring up anything, because the Beatles had a bit of a dark side attached to them.
1: Well, you know, some of that was me asking questions, right? So, you know, he might have. I didn't go to the dark side. Tell me about the dark side, since you.
2: Well, they were connected through Theodore Adorno, and his real birth name was actually Weizengrund. I think he was German Jewish, and he was connected to the Tavistock Institute in England, which is controlled by the Royal Institute for International Affairs. And he was actually the originator of a lot of their early music, because the intelligence communities, not only in England, but also in former Soviet Union, as well as in the United States, they noticed Elvis and other performers and the influence they had on the youth and the changes that they can make. And then the funding, because I remember the first caller mentioned, you know, about labels. Well, they had funding from the Carnegie Foundation, the Rockefeller Foundation, the Guggenheim Foundation, the Mary Van Kleck and the Russell Sega Foundation, the Smith College Foundation, Vanderbilt Foundation, and as well as many others. There was even money coming in from Soviet Russia, if you believe, through Hans Eisler, and they had the International Bureau for Music Development headquartered in Moscow. And so this Theodore Adorno, or his real name, Weizengrund, in the 1950s, he actually wrote a book, Authoritarian Personality, and he wrote it with three other people, with Frankel Brunwick, D. Levinson, and R. Sanford. And basically was how they can use the influential figures to make changes through the susceptible youth, kind of like putting youth against adults, children against parents, men against women. And this is only the not only the Beatles, but also the Rolling Stones, The Who, Led Zeppelin, kind of what you call the British invasion. So there's intelligence community. There's I guess you could kind of classify as mind control. There's a dark side to this, and I think this gentleman, Theodore Adorno, is also responsible for when you do the records backwards. It's in the Beatles, I think it said "Turn Me On, Dead Man," and then on certain Led Zeppelin albums, there's also some kind of messages. So there's a much darker side, not only to the Beatles, but the Beatles were very influential. And my belief is they took out John because I think he changed, became more independent. And as you recall, the doorman at the building where he lived was a person connected or a former employee of the CIA on his last day of his life. Because, you know, they don't like influential people that kind of cut their connections with them because they're still useful. So I just wanted to share that with you and your guests.
1: No, I appreciate that because I know that. So thank you very much, Mark, for calling in. I did not know anything about the dark side of the Beatles. And the reason why he didn't bring it up is because I didn't ask anything like that. You know, that time just flies. It flies when you're on here. People say, you know, I'm going to be on coast for a couple hours. That's long, you know, that's a long time. And it's late at night. And I'm like, it'll fly by. And every time it's like, oh my goodness, it's already time to go off the air. You know, there's so much more to say. That's right. But, you know, it does fly by. And, when people do say that, that's a compliment because it means you had a good time. It's certainly not, oh, it dragged at 1 a.m. in the morning. I lost sleep because of the show. No, no, no. Everybody's pretty happy about being on, and great success afterwards as well, and a joy to be on it. Do we have enough time to grab somebody else here? What'd you say? I'm sorry. No? Okay. Thanks. Producers are great, you know, so we're doing open lines. We talked about, because we're celebrating John Lennon's 86th birthday today, right? So we talked to Chuck Gunderson. So I know a lot of you still want to talk about the Beatles in some way. That's fine. And others, yeah, bring it on with the Halloween, the autumn stuff. I know people now. I've actually around. I always try to walk 5 miles a day, and I go through this neighborhood, and they already compete, right? They compete. The houses, they're those kind of houses that compete with the other house across from them or next to them. So it's very Halloweenish everywhere. I love it. It's so much fun. And then as soon as this, I think usually November 1, all of a sudden, they go back into the gourds and get ready for Thanksgiving and then a Christmas, too. So, but it's fall, it's crisp, it's wonderful, feels great. So call in, talk to me, whatever you want to talk. Like it. Open lines, Connie Willis,

0: It's horsepower time. 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
4: Isaias on the move. I'm Deborah Valentine, Fox News. The National Hurricane Center says Isaias is now downgraded to a post-tropical cyclone. Isaias unleashing high winds and rain after making landfall near Destin, Florida as a Category 2 hurricane Friday night. Fox's Caroline Elliott reports from Nevada Beach shortly. But first, here's Senator Rick Scott on the effects.
5: I'm very optimistic that people are listening. But, you know, we're not over this tonight when it passes.
4: And Fox's Caroline Elliott is in Nevada Beach, Florida.
6: The county received 200 calls for help in the last 4 hours that they were not able to get to. Again, this is just the reality of these storms. When that wind is that dangerous, that rain is really that significant, it's just simply not safe for first responders to get onto those roads. But talking with the sheriff, we do know one of those calls was a family of 5 who had a large tree fall onto their trailer with children inside. Thankfully, volunteers were able to get that family safely out. But again, that's just the reality of these storms. When you're talking about 8 inches of rain in this area during the storm, soil is already saturated.
4: Meanwhile, Simon has now strengthened to a Category 4 hurricane, according to the National Hurricane Center. It's expected to make landfall along Mexico's west central coast early Sunday. Multiple people dead following a mass shooting at a house in Erie, Pennsylvania, Friday evening. Erie Police Chief is Rick Loreth.
7: It's a horrific scene. There was a large loss of life inside that residence and outside that residence.
4: Police say that the suspected shooter is dead. The investigation is ongoing. A motive is unclear. 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
4: Ahead of the midterms, President Trump spoke at a rally in Syracuse, New York, Friday, where he shared his praises for the state's Republican gubernatorial candidate, Bruce Blakeman.
11: President Trump praising New York GOP gubernatorial candidate, Nassau County Executive Bruce Blakeman.
12: Bruce Blakeman will get your act together.
11: Saying Blakeman will pass tax cuts and reduce energy bills if elected, and again, asking voters to pretend he's on the ballot.
12: When I'm on the ballot, we win everything. When I'm not on the ballot, 48% of you don't vote.
11: The president and Blakeman telling the crowd GOP leadership has led to strides in manufacturing and a drop in violent crime.
13: We have to elect Republican members of the Congress and keep the majority.
11: Blakeman faces the state's Democratic incumbent governor, Kathy Hochul. Kristen Goodwin, Fox News.
4: President Trump naming a new press secretary. Fox's Jared Halpern has more from the White House.
14: The president says he's appointed Katie Zachariah as White House press secretary, filling the position left vacant since the departure of Caroline Levitt in August. Zachariah is a senior communications advisor to the Trump Media and Technology Group that runs Truth Social. She was also a spokesperson for the Department of Homeland Security and is a frequent conservative commentator on cable news outlets, including the Fox News Channel. In a social media post, the president writes he is confident Zachariah will deliver strong results for the country, saying she has the respect of and will work fantastically well with the media, the American people, and the administration. At the White House, Jared Halpern, Fox News.
4: Two powerful 7.7 and 6.6 magnitude earthquakes and a series of aftershocks roiled southern Panama Friday afternoon, collapsing buildings near the epicenter and prompting evacuations all across the country. Panamanian President Jose Raul Moreno said authorities had not documented anyone killed as of Friday evening, although he cautioned that may change. I'm Deborah Valentine. This is Fox News.
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15: Michigan Attorney General Dana Nessel suing Blue Cross Blue Shield of Michigan, saying they have created an illegal monopoly and use that to pay health providers less and charge employers more. She says the federal antitrust lawsuit says the state was also a victim of Blue Cross, which suppressed competition in selling insurance to large employers. She says Blue Cross refused to allow any competition when the state tried to negotiate its own health care coverage. Officials from Blue Cross say the lawsuit blindsided them, and they, quote, fundamentally disagree with the Attorney General's characterization of an uncompetitive insurance market in Michigan. The final home opener at Lawson Ice Arena for the Western Michigan University hockey team won by the Broncos 6-0 over Ferris State. Sophomore goaltender Quentin Miller made 26 saves for his first win and his first shutout. Western is going to be moving to the new Kalamazoo Event Center downtown next fall. Michael Arney, WKZO News.
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1: John Lennon, 80, would have been 86 today. You're listening to Coast AM. That is number 9, Dream, the name of the tune. Okay, that's, you're going to love this. 74, 75 hit. So the song, it's called Number 9 Dream. Okay, the song famously peaked at exactly number 9 in America. Okay, John was born, of course, October 9th. That's what we've been doing tonight. Lived as a child at 9 Newcastle Road. And believed the number 9 followed him. Isn't that interesting? So the song grew from an actual dream and a string arrangement he had actually created for Harry Nilsson. So really, that's interesting, isn't it? And I love that tune. Oh, my gosh. It's just absolutely, it's beautiful. Love that one. So a quick reminder. Some of you guys are texting me and I'm getting the messages. Okay, I got it. Anthony Sanchez, longtime Coast to Coast AM guest, just asking for some help right now. He's going through some tough and rough times, but he's on his way up, but he's like needing help just for a little bit. So he's got a GoFundMe, and he's part of the Coast to Coast AM family. He's been a guest with us for many, many, many years. UFO Highway, Ghost Hunter Apps, you've heard him, Anthony Sanchez. So you can go to GoFundMe and look up Anthony Sanchez. Help him out, because he's definitely given you some stories and some great things as well to read or to experience. So go to AnthonySanchez.com if you'd like to do that too. So let's help out our Coast family that way, right? AnthonySanchez.com. Open lines continue here. I'm looking forward to what you're going to say or tell or ask next here on Coast to Coast AM.
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1: We're back on Coast to Coast AM. I'm Connie Willis. Thanks so much for being here and all the nice messages you guys are sending. If you missed the peak of the, I'm clutter this. I hope I do okay. But, if you missed the peak of the Draconid meteor shower last night, and you think, oh, I missed it. Well, you might still be able to catch a few tonight and even, you know, later tonight, like now and then later tonight. They are slow-moving meteors created by debris from the comet Jacobini-Zinner, I think that's how you would say it. They appear to come from Draco the dragon, and, you know, all you do is go somewhere safe and dark, away from the city lights, shortly after nightfall, and face north or northwest. Put away the phone, you know, give your eyes a chance to, you know, adjust to the light, and you won't need a telescope or anything like that. Of course, if you have something, you can probably see a whole lot more, right? But there you go. Make sure you get a chance to look up in the sky and just enjoy. You know, there's not a better audience in the world that would do that except Coast to Coast AM audience. So you guys are already ahead of me, I'm sure. But isn't it nice that we all share that joy and we actually do take the time to put the phones down and look up? And that's when you see all the things that we talk about here. So anyway, open lines continue. We're going to go west of the Rockies talking to Randy from Sacramento. Hey, Randy, welcome to Coast to Coast AM.
4: How are you, dear? You know what? Since we lost Art and Ian, you're the only one I would stay up way past my bedtime for.
1: Oh, well, thank you.
4: I want to thank you
1: that.
4: For remembering Brown Lennon tonight, nearly 46 years after we lost him in 1980. You know, I've always found it remarkable that those four lads who grew up in the shadow of World War II in the bomb-scarred Liverpool would eventually give the world such a powerful message of love and peace. You know, John was a rebellious fucker. Paul gave us those wonderful grandma songs. George. And Ringo just seemed to be
1: grandma like, songs.
4: Right?
1: That's right. That's right.
4: Well, on the other hand, you had
1: grandma songs. You got to wait a minute. You got to say something about that. What's the grandma songs? Because I love Paul, and now I'm going to wonder about this.
4: Well, that's what Paul, I mean, that's what John used to call him. Okay. Give us some more of those grandma songs.
1: Oh. Why, though?
4: Well, on the other hand, the Rolling Stones, the singer, took a harder blues-driven road. You know, the Paul used to call them, the great blues cover band, you know. And yet the Beatles somehow found their way through that to a beautiful, simple message, all you need is love.
1: Yeah.
4: And Connie, a full note, my wife, Cindy Nelson, recorded a song, We're Not Falling From Grace, following the September 11th attack in 2001. And you were kind enough to play her recording on Coast to Coast in 2011, the 10th anniversary of 9/11. I've never forgotten that.
1: I remember that.
4: And neither
1: I remember
4: she.
1: That.
4: Mm-hmm.
1: That's sweet. Tell her I said hello, and thank you both for listening. And
4: you know, if you carry us, we try to remind us for sure of humanity. And perhaps bring us a little closer together. Right?
1: That's right. And I like your message as well. You're talking about uniting.
4: Mm-hmm. As John reminded us, all we're saying is give peace a chance. Right?
1: That's right. Thank you, Randy, for calling in. Appreciate that. You guys, it is, you know, doing the show tonight about John Lennon and his birthday and celebrating that and doing all that kind of thing. It's nice you guys calling in with your stories and your perspectives and your thoughts, because they go beyond even what I would see or ask about. And that's what's great when we get to do something like this here on Coast to Coast. I love it. So thank you again, Randy. Open lines continuing. We're going to go first time caller, talk to Avery out of Cedar City, Utah. Hi, Avery. Welcome to Coast AM.
5: Hello, Connie. Yes, I'm a first-time caller, but I've been listening since Art Bell, so you know I'm in my seasoned ears. And I've been listening a long time, and I never thought that I would be a caller, but tonight I decided to throw in a story to contribute back after listening all these years.
1: Okay.
5: And before I go into my main topic, I would like to contribute a token for John Lennon as well. And it's very simple, is that I have been listening to his Plastic Ono Band album for a long time, and I feel that when I heard that album, I advanced just a tiny little bit more spiritually, and whenever I listen to him, always feel like I go in a spiritual place, in a place of psychological enlightenment, and I really love the man. So
1: I can understand that.
5: Yeah. With that said, I want to tell you that back in 2003, I had a haunted house, and I never believed really that much about ghosts walking around, even though I was a longtime listener. I thought, well, it's very interesting, but I've never had any experiences like that. But then I finally got a haunted house, and I had a spirit that walked around the house, and I could feel it walk through my body, and my lady could feel it walk through her body, and more interestingly, my cat could watch it. I discovered that the cat could just watch it move around. And so I learned something about cats, and I learned to believe that ghosts or entities do exist, and they do move around us. And then I sold that house and moved into a new house in 2013, and I've been in that house now for 13 years. A friend of mine passed away recently, and he was a bit older than I was, probably by about 10 years, and he recently passed away. But we used to have a lot of deep spiritual conversations, and we talked about crossing over, and if he crossed over to, you know, come back and give me a sign that he's crossed over and he's there. And it was all just, it became normal conversation for us. We talked about this all the time. After he passed away, I rode over to his house on my little mini bike, and I did a little candle ritual for him, and left a note there on his fence. Of course, he's not there, but I just did it for him. I left a little note, and I said, thank you for the experiences. Thank you for the lessons, both intended and unintended, because sometimes we learn lessons unintentionally. But I had a great experience knowing him. And then after I did that, I went back home. I went to bed, and I got up in the morning, and I have two fans in my living room up in the ceiling. They're very high, and one of them was spinning. And I had never turned that fan on the whole time I lived in the house. That fan has not been on since I moved in for 13 years. Because I just don't use them. I don't need them. So that fan was spinning. And I asked my lady, why did you turn the fan on? She says, I didn't turn it on. I walked in, it was on. And I said, well, I didn't turn it on. And it's very high up. You have to climb up on something to reach the chain. So I climbed up on there, and I looked at the chain, and I never got up there even to clean it, and there was dust all over the knob that you would pull, and so I know nobody touched it. So I pulled the chain and stopped the fan, and left my fingerprints were on, my fingers were on there, and the dust was knocked off of the knob. So I know nobody physically turned it on. So I thought about it, and I thought, well, maybe this was my friend Paul, who passed away, and I thought, well, maybe it's him. And we kind of let that go for a little while and kept thinking about it. And I thought, well, you know what? It probably, if it was a ghost, it was probably Paul's ghost. And the reason why I believe that is because Paul was a helicopter pilot in his career. And what better way to let me know he's there than spin the fan blades?
1: Isn't that interesting?
5: Mm-hmm.
1: And that, you know, that's what happens. And when you do see something, and you not only know that you've seen something, but usually there's some sort of message to you. You know, it's for you. And you described that exactly. You know, that was a personal experience as well. And the symbolism of it, that's really, really something. Wow.
5: Yeah,
1: great story.
5: Yeah, there's just one little tiny piece that's part of it, is that I have two fans, and the fan that was on was the west side fan, and he lived just to the west of me.
1: Excellent.
5: Thank you. Thank you for
1: everything. Thank you.
5: Thank you for the show.
1: Yeah, you are welcome, and thank you. Very nice. I appreciate that. Love calls like that, and love when people, you know, it touches you like that. There's so many others, and you all know that better than anybody, that you've experienced stuff. And then when you tell some of the outside world, they just think you're nuts, you're crazy, whatever. But you advance to different levels, don't you? Because when you experience something, you just know that we're so tiny in this big world that we know nothing about, and what's happening around us. I think it humbles you a lot. And very nice story. Appreciate that. Open lines continuing. Let's see who we can talk to next. Let's go to wildcard line number from Colorado. Deborah, welcome to Coast AM.
6: Thanks, honey. Hi, how are you?
1: I'm good. How's it going?
6: It's going good. So I have got a cool, creepy, autumn thing for you, and it's in Colorado. Okay.
1: Perfect. I know that's what I thought. I'm like, and it's in Colorado. Where are you in Colorado? Or
6: okay. I'm out in the boonies in Colorado. It's southeast Colorado. Sort of in the La Junta, Rocky Ford area.
1: Okay.
6: But, I mean, I live in a village of like 10 people, so that's kind of where I
1: Good for you, though, if you enjoy that. That's perfect.
6: Hey, it works for me. I love it. So,
1: perfect.
6: You know what? You may have already heard about this because you're a Colorado girl now.
1: I don't know. For it.
6: Okay, brace yourself. So every fall,
1: okay,
6: starting in late September and running through mid-October, there is a tarantula migration.
1: Oh, I didn't know that was here. I knew about those. I didn't know it was in this state. Oh, my gosh.
6: Yeah, so that's number one. So there's Colorado brown tarantulas. And their thing is that the females can live to be like 25, 30 years old. The males, not so much. And in the autumn, the males begin their migration, and they are looking for love. And so they find the females' burrows, and they cap on them, and they consummate. And then the males have to run like the dickens, because if they don't get out soon enough, the females will eat them. And so that happens every year. And you can see them, like, you drive down the highway. There's a tarantula festival in La Junta the last weekend of September every year. And it's
1: you've already had it.
6: Fun. We just had it.
1: So you've already had it. Yeah.
6: We just had it, but the tarantulas are still here. They don't really care about the vendors in the street art, you know. They have their minds on other things.
1: That's right.
6: So if you wanted to fly down this weekend, you could probably catch them. You just they're so cool. They are so cool, Granny.
1: Are they? You think so? Ooh.
6: Yeah, they show up.
1: They don't
6: so
1: go
6: what
1: in
6: you
1: your...
6: do is you go out, like, I don't know, about an hour before sunset is when they're active. And if you Google it, you just Google tarantulas La Junta, it'll just give you scads of things. So that's one thing that I have to tell you. The other thing is that the tarantulas have a natural enemy called the tarantula hawk wasp. Its sting is the most painful sting of any insect on the planet, and it stings the female tarantulas with something that is so painful it paralyzes them, and in the process of stinging them, it inserts an egg inside them.
1: Oh.
6: Yeah, and it's just exactly what you think. The egg gestates, it eats the tarantula from the inside and explodes it. And that's how the wasps are born. And I've been stung by one.
1: Oh, what was that like?
6: It was murder.
1: Mm.
6: It was so
1: Where were
6: painful.
1: You stung? How did that happen?
6: Oh my God, they're shifty is what they are. I was doing yard work, and I was cleaning some desert grass away from the foundation of an outdoor building, and I had on this blue chambray work shirt. I came back on the patio to take it off, and I felt this pain that I've never felt before. So this thing I had disturbed, the tarantula hawk wasp nest, and climbed up my chambray work shirt sleeve. And as I was taking the shirt off, it nailed me, and it nailed me about 3 or 4 times. And it was so painful. It lasted for 2 months. The pain did. I had a welt the size of a golf ball, and then a divot in my skin, and it's all healed up now because I'm remarkably regenerative. But so there's those. And then the other thing, I know that you're an Alpine Mountain girl. You've got to come out to this high desert prairie. It is so spirit laden.
1: Okay.
6: There's the spirit of the land, which is extremely pronounced. And then there were a lot of homesteaders out here, around, you know, late 1800s, and it's a harsh life, and a lot of them didn't make it, and they walk the land.
1: We gotta go time-wise, but I appreciate the warnings and the information as well. And I think I remember hearing your scream when that thing did what it did to you. Oh my goodness. Stay with us. Open lines continue on Coast to Coast AM. Woof.

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5: Lows this morning will fall to the mid-50s with a stray shower possible overnight. We'll see a beautiful Saturday, partly to mostly sunny skies, just some high-level clouds drifting in with high temperatures in the mid to upper 70s. South winds could also occasionally gust to around 20 miles per hour. We'll become mostly cloudy, if not overcast, for Sunday with the chance for some rain showers, especially south of I-94 and east of I-69. Sunday's highs will near 70. Tracking Southwest Michigan's weather, I'm SRM teammate meteorologist Blake Harms.
6: News. I'm Roxanne Evans. Multiple people are dead following a mass shooting in Erie, Pennsylvania, Friday evening. Police Chief Rick Laura.
7: Our hearts are with the victims, their families, and everyone affected by this tragedy. There are no words that can be adequately expressed the magnitude of the loss of life here.
6: Laura says the shooter died from a self-inflicted gunshot wound. The investigation is ongoing. President Trump says Russia will supply tons of diesel to help ease soaring fuel prices.
8: We need oil for the world, and this is diesel, which is what we need. So we're very happy to get it.
6: Well, critics warn it could also send new revenue to Moscow as the war in Ukraine continues. Isaias made landfall Friday night, hammering the Gulf Coast with strong winds and flooding. It's been downgraded and continues to move north. 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
1: Enjoying the music right along with you. John Lennon, just like starting over on Coast to Coast AM, celebrating his 86th birthday is what he'd be today if he was still with us. That's from 1980, John's first single after a five-year recording break and the final single released during his lifetime. It became number one in America and Britain after his murder, and the opening bell was Yoko's Wishing Bell, which John had said something like it connected the anguish of mother with the renewal of starting over. So always deep, right? John always deep. And we got, I think we got like one more coming up before the end of the show. So, thanks everybody for being here. If you ever wonder where I am and what I'm investigating or what I'm doing next, I appreciate all the letters that you guys send. Well, then go to ConnieWillis.com, and that's, you know, while you're there, you're going to see everything that I do, all the expeditions, things like that, that you can join and be a part of. 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It's called Where's Willis? And you sign up for that really quickly, boom, and then you'll know what's happening next and what you can be a part of. It's the easiest way to stay connected. 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
1: It's Coast to Coast AM. We're still here with open lines and some more calls to take about whatever you'd like to talk about. It's always fun to, you never know, you know, it's live radio, right? So you just push that button and you go, hello. You never know what you're going to get on the other side. So I do want to say that to everyone who has emailed me, written to me, posted something kind, taken up for me when somebody was not so kind, or simply listened quietly in the darkness. I just want to say thank you. You may never know what your words mean when they reach the person on the other side of the microphone. And a broadcaster speaks into the night with faith that somebody is out there. I actually feel you. And it's been for 12 years now that you have answered me by saying, "We're here, Connie." And I hear you. I appreciate you. And next one, I think it's Wednesday. It's October 14th. That is my 12th year of being with Coast to Coast AM. And I've loved every minute of it. My first guest was Bishop James Long, and two of my favorite people, Bishop James Long and also Dr. David M. Jacobs. That was my first guest ever, and so happy to have had them. So again, thank you so much, and I carry your kindness with me every time this microphone turns on. Appreciate being here. So as we continue open lines, some of y'all are getting creepy with those tarantulas, I can tell you that much. And then I've got a lot of spider stories, and maybe one day I'll tell you. Let's go to wildcard line number 5 and talk to Eric out of Nevada City, California. Is that how you say it, or is it not Nevada there?
7: Nevada. Yeah.
1: I think I... oh, it isn't Nevada. Okay, I think I ask that every time.
7: Oh, God, what was that movie? Someone went Clint Eastwood and Lee Marvin, where it was a musical... They had a place called No Name City. That was actually what Nevada City was before they named it. It didn't have a name for a long time, you know, so. And it's burnt to the ground.
1: It was a musical?
7: Yeah.
1: It's a musical with Clint Eastwood?
7: That's it, Paint Your Wagon. Yeah, I know.
1: Does Clint Eastwood sing?
7: Really sing. But
1: okay.
7: I love his movies.
1: He gave it the old college try.
7: He couldn't carry a tune in a bucket, you know. Anyway, I know you're a big Bigfooter. You know, we've talked before about the family that used to come across here. Well, there's at least one of them back. I don't know if it's them or if it's a different one. Probably about 3-4 weeks ago.
1: A family, right? Could be family generation.
7: Just one this time. Well, there might have been a family, though, because the stink...
1: I mean, it could be a son or daughter, right?
7: Huh?
1: It could have been a son or daughter. It could have been a son or daughter from the ones from previous.
7: Possibly.
1: That's what I was thinking. Just kids.
7: Yeah. My neighbor's dogs. I mean, we've lost all our dogs over here, and I'm kind of waiting to try to find another border collie because they're just so doggone smart. But the neighbor's dogs patrol our property at night and help run the bears off for me. Three nights ago, we had 5 damn bears here. They went off 5 different times. But about 3-4 weeks ago, they went off, and I'm used to their barks. I can tell if it's a bear, if it's a mountain lion, and there's 2 of the dogs. They're good-sized dogs. And it's a high-pitched squeal, but they went really super high this one night and disengaged whatever it was real quick. So I, you know, grabbed some artillery, headed out the door with my hat light on. And when I got out there, I'm walking through this waist-deep grass, and oh, my God, that smell. You know, I've never gotten close enough to smell them before. I've seen them at a distance, but, man, it had to be. I've been nose-to-nose with a black bear up here, and those things stink, but they smell really good compared

0: they're just big, you know. And
1: so did you lift up your arm to make sure it wasn't you?
0: Oh, absolutely. That was the first thing I did. Are you kidding?
1: Is that me? I'm embarrassed.
0: Like, oh, my God. I know it's been, you know, I live up in the woods, but good
1: it's
0: Lord.
1: It's been a little bit, but.
0: You know, I've smelled dead animals before. Like I say, bears, they really stink. And when I was nose to nose with that one, their breath is even worse, I'm telling you. You know, I've lived up in these mountains all my life, and I have never smelled anything like that. It didn't smell
1: I wonder
0: like
1: if people,
0: something dead. It was just really pungent.
1: It was pungent. Do you think that some people actually smell bear and they think it's a Bigfoot?
0: No, this was a totally different
1: smell. Because they smell?
0: Bears just stink.
1: Yeah.
0: You know, they smell like...
1: But you're used to it. You're used to that, right? A lot of people come in from the city and just go to, you know, Bigfooting once in a while, right? You know what I'm saying? I've never smelt a bear.
0: Well, I live off grid up here, Connie. I mean, everything inside
1: I know you
0: is on batteries. You know, I'm running battery powered lights and I got a little battery powered fan and I pretty much do the 1940s thing. I only listen to radio. Well, the rats kind of ate the cord off the back of the TV set. Went and got another cord. By the time I got it to put it on the next day, they chewed that up, too. So.
1: This sounds like the making of a Dateline or 2020 show. Oh, no, the beginnings of it happening. Ah!
0: Oh, man, I'm telling you. And it's a bit on the rough side, and I hit genuine way past senior citizen a while back, and that's kind of a hard pill.
1: But you just love that. Yeah,
0: September 1st, I turned 65, and I'm like, oh, my God.
1: Oh.
0: And I've had a lot
1: of Okay, well, happy birthday.
0: Well, I look at it this way. I can still, as bad a shape as I'm in, I can still cut my own wood, and I still split it with a maul. So, you know, I must
1: Excellent.
0: Be doing something right. I finished up one of my long trips today twice a month. Once I run down to an Indian casino once a month, usually on the 1st. Because they're about 80 cents a gallon cheaper on their gas. And I fill up the rig in 6 or 7 gas cans, and that gets me through the month because I really don't go a lot of places. Nevada City and Grass Valley are not what they were when I was younger, when growing up. I mean, it's all urban sprawl now. And the Bay
1: See, now you're sounding like the old man. You're sounding like the old man, like your mom and dad would say.
0: I'm an old man, all right, but... You know, I did like the trip today down to Costco because, man, there's so many beautiful women down there. It gets lonely.
1: So you're going shopping.
0: Yeah, I shop, go take 2 long trips, like I say, one to the Indian Casino gas station and get my gas for the month. Then I go down to Costco and get my, like today I picked up ibuprofen and acetaminophen and stuff like that because I have a lot of headaches. I got hit in the head a lot when I was younger.
1: Well, don't tell the ladies that. Don't tell the ladies that. Don't say you always have a headache. Just, you know, tell them they're pretty.
0: No, I'd never tell them that.
1: Good.
0: Even if I did have a headache, it wouldn't make any difference. No, I go down there because, you know, I can actually afford it. I paid all that money into disability and, you know, you get squat. They give you as little as possible, you know, and. So I've had to become rather inventive on how to get by through the month, you know, and I manage, you know, it's not great. Everybody goes, how do you do it? On what little you get? I said, simple, you do without, you know,
1: yeah,
0: and I'm here in the woods, I really don't need much, you know. I finally had to give up on my old vehicle and I borrowed some money off of my old fire captain and used to be in the fire department. And went and bought another one. It's got a few issues, but, you know, it's got the cargo room I need. So, you know, because I load up, like I say, twice a month, and I kind of like it up here. You know, it's like you going out there in those mountains in Colorado, Bigfoot and stuff.
1: I love it.
0: Every day. We've got a...
1: I feel like I'm at home.
0: Huh?
1: I feel like I'm at home.
0: Oh, yeah, this is home for me. I mean, I had a couple of gals tell me, you know, Eric, I think you're married to Sierra Nevadas. And I'm like, you know, I think you're right. I did.
1: I think you're right.
0: Well,
1: you know what? On that note.

0: note, let me grab some other calls. But before I do, I want to tell you, when you go to Costco and when you're out there doing your little shopping and you're seeing women again every now and then, make sure you're not smelling like that bear or that possible Bigfoot. You take care of that before you head that way. That's the only thing that I give you some advice on, but I think you already know that. So good luck with that, too. Thanks, Eric, for calling in. It's always good to hear from you. Open lines continue. Let's go east of the Rockies. Dave, Chicago. How are you, Dave?
1: It's the lovely Connie Willis. I've been listening to you since you've been with Coast, and you're always a pleasant voice to hear. You're very intelligent, very enlightened, and you got a great aura about you. So this is an honor for me to speak with you.
0: Well, thank you, Dave, and an honor here, too. Thank you.
1: I want to tell you the reason why I purchased some land in Colorado.
0: Oh, good for you.
1: I have 2 acres up in the mountains down in southern Colorado for my bug out / who knows what property.
0: All right. Where, like San Juan or?
1: Down by, ever hear of a place called La Vita? It's down by, it's right in the Front Range. It's about 8,000 feet above sea level, my land. 2 acres, all mountainous all around. It's down by... It's east of the sand dunes and all that stuff down there, you know.
0: Oh, okay. Yeah. Yeah. A lot of spooky stuff around that way. Yep.
1: Yeah, a lot of spooky stuff. But my reason for making that kind of a move, I was telling the lovely producer that about 15, 20 years ago, I took a getaway from Chicago trip by myself, and I went to a tour at Red Rocks. It was just like a tour, you know, check it out tour thing. And I got there kind of late in the day, and the security guard said, "You're going to have to do this quick, young man, because there's a big concert here tonight." And I said, "Oh, really? Who's playing?" And he says, The Allman Brothers. And I was, and
0: so he said it as an all man.
1: Yeah, he didn't know. So he said it's the All Man Brothers, and they're like one of my all-time favorites. So I was like, really? And he said, actually, I got a couple tickets here in my pocket. You want them?
0: And I was
1: shocked. I was shocked. You know, I was like, oh, my God, I'm at Red Rocks Stadium. It's 80 degrees. Sun shining, and in a couple hours the stars are going to be out, and I'm going to see one of my favorite bands of all time, third row center.
0: Well, you did something good for somebody, didn't you? You got a blessing there.
1: I got a real blessing there. So I experienced that, and you have to experience a show at Red Rocks. There's nothing like it, no matter how many concerts you've ever been to or outdoor events. It's so magical. So I experienced that, the 2.5 hour show, and they were just, I don't know if you're an Allman Brothers fan, but they were just wonderful. And I fell in love with Colorado, and I said, I got to get some property out here. So I went out shopping around, and I picked myself up a couple acres in the mountains, and it's all paid for and just sitting there waiting for me what to do, what I'm going to do. And I got a big camper, and I go out there and camp, and we'll see what happens with that.
0: So see, that's excellent, because that's what I'm trying to do. I want to get some land up in northern Colorado, though, and, you know, where all the activity is that I go to, and I want to get something by there, and, you know. But, I don't know how much it was when you got it, but I don't have that money in my back pocket.
1: I paid 16 grand for 2 acres, and now it's worth 10 times that.
0: I believe that. Hey, we got to head on, but thank you for calling in. And man, you are a man after my own dreams there and thoughts. So congratulations to you. Sorry we have to end it, but because I'd like to know if you had aspens on there, evergreens, or if it was flat. You said it was in the mountains, but I don't, you know, sometimes it's just brush and not some of the trees. So, oh man, but you're in an area with a lot of spooky stuff. And congratulations that you did it at $16,000. I can't imagine. That's very nice. All right. Well, hey, we had a great night. Thanks, everybody. I know there's all the phone lines are full. Thanks for calling in, everybody. Always fun to be a part of Open Lines. The next time that I'll be on will be October 31st, Halloween night. Before that, the night before that is Ghost to Ghost with George Norrie. You got to get your information in. Go to our website to learn more. And then the next night on Saturday night, it'll be actually Halloween night, and I'll be there doing a little Willis Ween with you. So I'm looking forward to that. Thanks, everybody, for being here. Chuck Gunderson, hey, thanks, man. That was fun. That was fun. We'll have you back for sure. There's no doubt about that. So I want to thank the team that's puts all this together. Julie Talbot, Bill May, Tommy Danheiser, Dan Galanti, Mike Cosio, Adam Thompson, Lex Lonehood, Sean LeDesueur, Alec Fernandez, Tim Banal, Gina Salvati in tonight for Donna Walker. Also, Sue Trikas, Rich Barra, Lisa Garr, Ryan Recker. You know these names. Richard Searitt, George Knapp, and, of course, George Norrie, the Coast to Coast team and the family. And, again, celebrating 12 years on Wednesday, October 14th. My birthday is actually the 12th, so when I was asked to be on Coast, it was like, you're going to be on this next weekend. I mean, it was immediately, and to me it was a great birthday gift. And here I get to continue to enjoy it. So thank you again for being a part of it. If you enjoyed the show, write in and say, hey, we really loved it, had a great time. We always like to hear that. So, again, from the foothills of the Colorado Rockies, until we meet again, my name's Connie Willis. You can find me at ConnieWillis.com. You can also get the Where's Willis newsletter, and you'll know exactly where I'm going to be, when I'm going to be there. And you can also go on live investigations with me. Oh, yeah, they're fun, the creepy hotspots. And let me tell you, it's real stuff. And speaking of real, Connie Willis Live on my YouTube channel, along with Jim Peniston, real experiencers, talking the truth. If you want to learn it, who do you learn it better from but real experiencers? So keep watching the night skies. Continue with me to seek out the strange and uncover the unknown for Coast to Coast AM. I'm Connie Willis. Good night, good morning, all that good stuff. Bye-bye.

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3: Dangerous conditions. I'm Roxanne Evans. Hurricane Isaias made landfall as a Cat 2, bringing more than a foot of rain in Florida. As it marches farther inland, strong winds and heavy rain persist, leaving many without power. Fox Weather's Robert Ray in Destin, Florida.
4: It's really ramped up, and I got to tell you, the winds were just kicking, and we had a little lull, but hey, here we go again on cue with these heavy winds coming through here in Destin, and the rain as well. So you got to brace yourself. We are on high ground on the second floor of a parking garage. We started to feel some of that storm surge come in over the beach. We all had to retreat from that. A bunch of jellyfish actually got pushed up on the white sands of the beaches here in Destin.
3: Isaias has since weakened into a post-tropical cyclone. Florida Governor Ron DeSantis declared a state of emergency across 25 counties. Homeland Security Secretary Mark Wayne Mullen criticizing New York City's immigration policies following the ICE shooting of a Dominican man in the Bronx.
5: 28-year-old Oscar Belgal is in federal custody after being shot in the neck on Thursday by ICE agents who were trying to arrest him. Shortly after the incident, New York City Mayor Zoran Mamdani called for ICE to be abolished.
6: New York City will not stand by while ICE agents shoot New Yorkers.
5: Homeland Security Secretary Mark Wayne Mullen responded.
7: Well, Mayor, if you abolish ICE, who's going to take your criminals off the streets of your own town? Who's going to take the murderers and the thieves and the gangbangers?
5: Mullen says ICE agents did not know the man's 5-year-old son was in the vehicle when they opened fire. The child was unharmed. In New York City, Tanya J. Powers, Fox News.
3: Two powerful earthquakes rocked Panama Friday, sending residents to the streets. The first was a 7.7 magnitude. Several hours later, a 6.6 quake. 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
3: President Trump reportedly given more options for striking Iran, but says he chose not to for now. During a Columbus Day celebration at the White House, the president once again claiming that the war with Iran will be ending soon.
11: They have no military. They have no Navy. They have no Air Force. They have no anti-aircraft things. They have. We took out yesterday 28 million barrels. I think we took out more than we've ever taken out at any time, including before the war with the Hormuz Strait.
3: The president now says he does not plan on launching any new strikes on Iran before the midterm elections in November. The war started more than 7 months ago with little progress on a diplomatic solution as both sides remain far apart in their demands. The Pentagon announcing the firing squad execution of the man convicted of carrying out the Fort Hood shooting would be live streamed, but Vice President J.D. Vance suggested that may not be final.
12: I've seen these announcements. I don't know that that's actually going to happen. Let's sort of see what I think it's going to happen in December when he's executed. But what I try to remind people is, look, this is a guy who committed, in my view, the worst terrorist attack on American soil outside of 9/11.
3: Well, the Fort Hood shooting left 13 people dead and 32 injured at the Texas military base in 2009. And some Texas landowners in the Big Bend region of the state have managed to slow construction of President Trump's border wall down to a crawl. Many of them say the wall is a waste of money since there aren't many border crossings there. Others say the wall will do extensive environmental damage. They have been refusing to cooperate with government surveyors, protesting at county meetings, and gearing up for court battles. The border wall is one of President Trump's signature infrastructure projects aimed at cutting illegal immigration. I'm Roxanne Evans, and this is Fox News.
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13: Kalamazoo Public Schools teachers protesting outside of the district's administration building Thursday night as they've started their third consecutive year without a contract. They chanted, "Strong teachers, strong students, and we are worth it," ahead of the school board's 7 p.m. meeting. Kalamazoo Education Association President Heather Reed says they want better pay to keep up with the increased cost of living as they continue working under the expired contract. Contract talks are ongoing. They're currently in mediation. One person being treated at a West Michigan hospital after they were hit by an SUV in Otsego Township. Allegan County Sheriff's Office said it happened at the intersection of M89 and Cross Oaks Mall Drive Thursday night. Now, the driver of the SUV was not hurt. Deputies have not yet said what caused the crash or given an update on the victim's condition. I'm Michael Arney in the WKZO Newsroom.
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0: From the confines of an abandoned radio station in the secluded apartment building of high strangeness, from the foothills of the beautiful Colorado Rockies, it's time for full disclosure of the topics they told us were off limits. Well, hello there. I'm Connie Willis. This is Coast to Coast AM. Tonight, one Beatles birthday, my birthday, your birthday, Columbus Day weekend, an anniversary, helping a fellow coaster, and open up lines. So go ahead, find out. Join me for another interesting evening of conversation, much needed education, and the chance that we might get a little closer to the truth of what lurked amongst us and what is beyond. I'm Connie Willis, and this is Coast to Coast AM.
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2: I had acute eczema. 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So I started taking the Conivora, and at this point, I don't want to ever be without it. I don't want to go back there again.
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0: Hey there, it's Coast to Coast AM. Connie Willis here with you. How are you? Hope you enjoy an evening with us tonight. Should be a lot of fun. Before we begin, I have a couple of very special dates I want to share with you. October 14th, it marks my 12-year anniversary as a weekend host here on the iconic Coast to Coast AM syndicated overnight radio show. The most iconic. So I'm excited about that and so happy to be here 12 years. Almost. It'll be on the 14th, but still, I'm very excited and thankful to be here. I will not be on the air that particular night, but I'll certainly be celebrating 12 years with all of you and all the nice emails and messages from all of you. What a ride it has been. What a privilege. And I will be back with you on Halloween night. So not just all night tonight, but Halloween night, October 31st. You know we got to do Willis Ween together, right? So please mark that down. And you can always keep up with me, my shows, and everything else I'm exploring at ConnieWillis.com. Now, tonight, October 9th, John Lennon was born on this date in 1940. Which means this would have been his 86th birthday. So we know the songs, we know the photographs, we know the rebel, the dreamer, and the legend. But who was John Lennon when the concert ended, the cameras disappeared, and thousands of screaming fans finally went silent? Well, my guest tonight has spent years trying to recover all of these moments, and he's done a fantastic job. Chuck Gunderson, an independent historian and the author of the critically acclaimed 2-volume work, Some Fun Tonight, the backstage story of how the Beatles rocked America. And that's It's another one of those big ones out there. 618-page collection. It weighs 13 freaking pounds. You can work out with it. And it documents all 67 Beatles concerts across their historic North American tours of 64, 65, 66. Oh, my goodness. I wasn't a sparkle in my daddy's eyes yet. And then I was born, and then I was one. So there you go. A long time ago, right? 64, 65, 66. Now, Chuck holds both bachelor's and master's degrees in history, and his research has contributed to many, many Beatles projects, including Ron Howard's documentary, A Face Leak. So we want to welcome Chuck back to Coast AM. And let me begin with the man, not the mythology, but after studying Chuck, John Lennon across these hotel rooms, airports, press conferences, and concert stages. Who do you believe he really was when the performance was over?
8: Connie, first of all, it's great to be with you. You're just such a great host in the Coast family, and we just all appreciate your work so much. Right. So thank you for that.
0: Thank you.
8: Yeah, today's a special day. It's would have been his 86th birthday. And strangely enough, his son, Sean, is also celebrating his birthday today.
0: How cool is that?
8: Had with Yoko Ono. He's 51 today. So we have two special birthdays today. So happy birthday, Sean, if you're listening. And a very special happy birthday to John, looking above us all. Quite the man. We'll get into his life, his legacy, what he was, and just the important force in human history that he was as well.
0: Yeah, I think he was 35 when his son was born on the same day.
8: Yes, that's just amazing. John was 35, and Sean is celebrating his 51st today, I believe.
0: And what's Sean up to? Do you ever keep up with him by chance?
8: Sean is very active. I don't keep up with him, but I know he's very active in the music scene in New York. He actually just had a baby himself, his very first. So John would be a grandfather now.
0: Oh, my.
8: And he would have been a great granddad. I'm sure he would with that quick.
0: What would he be doing? What would he be doing right now if he were alive? What do you think? You think he'd still be writing?
8: A lot. John was not one to sit on the sidelines and watch the wheels go by. As he mentioned in one of his songs.
0: Yeah, I think I've heard that somewhere. Yeah,
8: exactly. I think he'd be very active. I think he would still be involved with music. I think he would be involved with the other surviving Beatles, both Paul and Ringo. And I think he'd be living a really great life, looking back at a legacy, but kind of looking forward as well, and still trying to solve some of life's biggest mysteries, as well as what's currently going on in the political landscape. He'd probably be right there with all of us fighting for something.
0: He was always an advocate of something, right? I guess really basically peace just in general.
8: If you really boil down the music of the Beatles, both during their time as a group and as individual performers and musicians, their music was simply about love and peace. So much of it was about that. Sure, there were other songs that tackled other issues, but the overarching message in their music is love and peace. And Ringo Starr today, whenever you have an interview with them, anything from Ringo, he is always going to say it's about love and peace.
0: Mm. I went to one concert with Paul McCartney when Linda was still alive, and she was up there on the stage, and the entire time, I'm serious, the entire time she had a peace sign up with her hands in her fingers, and she just pushed it forward and back, the entire show, all about that peace and love, showing that.
8: On another night, the Paul and Linda story is a really good story as well, just their marriage, their times that they had together. Someone that was a very novice musician, I believe Paul just went over to the piano one day and showed her the middle C on the piano and said, you got to join the band, when he formed Wings. and she was the first member of Wings. So an equally great story, an equally great force of nature, Paul McCartney.
0: Absolutely. Oh, absolutely. But now Paul and John, were they really good close friends, or were they just more of coworkers? Or because it seemed like, at least as a fan growing up, it seemed like they were two different people that worked together well.
8: They're very interesting souls. They came together as teenagers, and really both of them had extreme tragedies in their life, you know, both losing their mothers in their teenhood. And that really bonded them. So John and Paul were like, you know, peanut butter and jelly, coffee and donuts. I mean, they just went together so well, and they played off of each other. They were musical geniuses. They were doing so much during the life of the Beatles. We have to remember that the Beatles were only together for just over 10 years. And, you know, they're creating two albums a year, sometimes three. They're writing 20, 30, 40 songs in a year. They're touring. They're doing movies. They're doing interviews. And they're writing these songs that we still sing, and we know the words, you know, 60 years later. And they sound very fresh, even if they were released today.
0: What do you think that's about? Do you think just once in a while a band, I mean, because we see single artists along the way that happen too, but do you just think just once in a while there's just somebody that comes along that just stands above everybody? And they're one of those people, like you said, you can still play their music today, and it's not where you go, oh, no, I don't want to hear that one again. You know, you want to hear it, and you sing it, and you know the words, and everybody joins in.
8: They're still in the news today. As a matter of fact, they just released a whole new big box set on one of their most famous albums, Rubber Soul, and it's climbing up the charts. This is for a band that broke up over 60 years ago, or close to 60 years ago. They broke up in 1970. And, you know, the music's climbing up the charts. I mean, how? No one else can do this, and they're still paving the way. Their backstory is just so fascinating, how everything had to come together. Everybody had to be in the right place at the right time to bring these four individuals together and to create this thing that they created. It's fascinating when you really dig into the backstory.
0: Well, you have dug into everything, the documents, the photographs, the eyewitness accounts. You've studied it all. Now, what there has to be, or I think there was, from what all I've looked through, what was that single moment that changed your personal opinion of John Lennon? What was it before, and what changed it to where it is now, and what is it now?
8: I think my single most important takeaway from John is that he was not a perfect man. I mean, he was a very complex individual. And some things that a lot of your listeners could probably identify with what they've gone through in their lives. John had a very, very troubled growing up, very non-traditional growing up time in Liverpool. You know, he was born to Julia and Freddie, his father, who were not on good terms. They really split up. They weren't together. And John was kind of tossed to and fro from his mother Julia's home to his Aunt Mimi's home nearby. And, you know, John's mother died when he was 17. She got run over by a car, killed about 100 feet from Mimi's house. So he lived with that every day, living at Mimi's house, knowing his mother died just down the road, being hit by a car and killed. His mother then lived with a person named Bobby Dykens for many years, and they never got married. She never got divorced from Freddie, the father. So Julia, the mother, was living this very untraditional life, not being a divorced woman, living with this man, producing two other children out of wedlock, and John kind of going back and forth between Julia's home, who was very, you know, flamboyant and musical and fun to his aunt that he mostly lived with, Aunt Mimi, Julia's sister, who, you know, was very, you know, she was very serious. She had rules. She had expectations of John. When John got his first guitar, you know, she would say, well, it's a great thing, but you're never going to make a living out of it.
0: Didn't they say something like that to Elvis, though? Didn't they say, keep driving a truck?
8: I think every famous artist, something was said to them, like, you're never going to make it, you know, and they kind of, and that's what I think makes them great.
0: Yeah, it pushes them totally. Thing
8: that they have that is, I don't know where it comes from, but it's given to them by the universe, and they just go with it.
0: Yeah. Well, you know, it's fun. It's interesting the way, what you just told, because it seemed like John always, like, used humor along the way, but that can also be armor, and also, you know, what do you believe he might have been protecting when he did become sarcastic or outrageous along the way?
8: He very much used it as armor. He, you know, growing up and having those experiences, I mean, some of your close listeners can identify with some of the things that he lived with. I can identify with some of the things from my childhood that I lived with. So we can all kind of take a little bit of us and see John and, like, kind of grasp him and say, you're one of me, you know, type of thing. You kind of experienced what I experienced. I don't know if it would have been the same had John grown up in this traditional family. Now, Paul had a more traditional family, but he had a very very sad tragedy happening when his mother died of breast cancer when he was only 14. So it brought these two individuals together who both loved music. You know, they weren't getting together to talk about the latest football score or what was going on with Everton or Liverpool in soccer and football over there. They were talking about music. They were talking about all the great music that was coming out in America, you know, with Elvis and with Little Richard and Chuck Berry. And they were thriving on this stuff. And that's what forged them and bonded them together.
0: Mm-hmm. Well, you know, as you discuss even more and go deeper, here's just a personal question myself here. Help. I think that was the 65 tour. It actually did reveal, like, an authentic cry of distress. Would you say that too?
8: Absolutely. Great song, but a song of distress. And you nailed it exactly on the head, Connie. For us to imagine what the Beatles went through, probably, you know, the most photographed band of all time, interviews all the time, press all the time, fans all the time. Whenever they toured, they could never see anything about that city. You know, they go to Las Vegas in 1964 because they really want to see Las Vegas. They want to see these magical casinos that are built in the middle of the desert. Can they go see him? No, they are sequestered to their room. All they see of Las Vegas in 1964 is basically the airport, the convention center where they perform their two concerts, the Sahara Hotel where they were sequestered. And so management felt so bad for them that they couldn't get out. The hotel was besieged with fans, that they brought slot machines up to their room. That would never happen today with the powerful Nevada Gaming Commission. They would never allow a slot machine to come into Beyonce's room or Bruno Mars's room. But back then they did it for the Beatles because they were stuck.
0: I can't imagine Vegas not doing something, going out of their way not to try to make money somewhere and not bringing in a machine like that so that they can get some more of their money. It's hard for me to believe that they wouldn't do that now. But I'm glad they did it back then for them. And you know, that's part of the fame. That's what happens. You know, you lose your life. When people say they want fortune and fame, it's like, maybe just go with the fortune, throw the fame away, you know.
8: John said that, you know, when he was a teenager, you know, he saw Elvis performing in the movie house, you know, probably in Liverpool. And he looked at that and the girl screaming and he goes, well, that's a good job. to have, you know. But as he gained that fame and fortune, as you mentioned, and the cry for help, mm-hmm. and he kind of wrote that song in what he called his fat Elvis period. He felt he had put on some weight, he'd gotten soft, you know. But he was probably crying for that freedom that you and I pretty much enjoy every minute of the day. We can go out and kind of do whatever. Whereas the Beatles were, it was really tough for them to do anything. Sure, they had their pockets of social friends and places where they couldn't be bothered, but it was mostly in London where they were living. Three of the Beatles actually bought estates out in the countryside. Paul was the only one that kind of stuck in London, but they'd go to the clubs and they kind of wouldn't bother them there. But anywhere else, it was impossible for them to navigate anything.
0: Well, did they do anything where they masked themselves?
8: Oh, yeah. They went out and they've gone to places in disguises. There's pictures of Paul that some famous disguises that he used. And they did try to see a little bit, but they are always being smuggled out somewhere. If they did a concert in America, they would be smuggled out of the venue in the back of an ambulance or in the back of a laundry truck. It was just impossible for them to just walk the streets and be normal. It really wasn't until John got to New York City in the 70s that he could really just kind of walk around. And John loved New York.
0: Yeah.
8: Him and Yoko loved New York. He was there with May Pang as well. And he could just walk around. People could come up to him and say hi to him, thank him for his music, maybe get his autograph. And it was really kind of that freedom that cost him his life, probably, in a sense that he was so accessible in the 70s while living at the Dakota in New York City.
0: You know, that's one of the things about the city that I liked as well, is you could walk through there and you could run into all sorts of people, just, you know, celebrities of some sort, say hello to them. And, you know, they say hello back and you just keep on going. You know, it's kind of like, hey, I know who you are. We are talking with Chuck Gunderson, and we are talking about John Lennon, who would have been 86 today. So we've got more to find out as we zoom in on John's life and play some of his music as well. And I hope you guys stick around. We have open lines later. Connie Willis here on Coast to Coast AM.

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3: A pleasant start to the weekend today under partly cloudy skies. The wind picks up from the southeast with gusts approaching 25 miles per hour. Highs will reach into the middle and upper 70s. Staying comfortable tonight with a low in the upper 50s. Mostly cloudy conditions, maybe a sprinkle tomorrow with highs in the lower 70s. Temperatures look to hold in the 70s on Monday. It becomes wet and cooler over the course of next week with highs sliding down into the 50s. Tracking Southwest Michigan's weather, I'm Storm Team Meteorologist Scott Larson.
4: News. I'm Deborah Valentine. Isaias, which made landfall Friday night as a Category 2 hurricane near Destin, Florida, is now downgraded to a post-tropical cyclone, according to the National Weather Service. Fox Weather's Robert Ray spoke with a Florida trooper as he encountered flooded and blocked roadways in Fort Walton Beach, Florida.
5: The recession is not happening as fast as they thought, so they're trying to pump water out of some of the areas so they get these roads open at daybreak.
4: Meanwhile, Hurricane Simon has gained strength and is now a Category 4 system. The National Hurricane Center says it's expected to make landfall early Sunday along Mexico's west and central coastline. A mass shooting in Erie, Pennsylvania Friday night. Police Chief Rich Laura says multiple people were found killed in and outside of a house, including the shooter. An investigation continues. 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
1: There you go with some Lennon here on Coast to Coast AM. Give peace a chance. That was 1969. I think it reached number 2 in the UK, number 14 in America. We'll have to ask our guest tonight if I'm right about all this stuff, because I'm doing it from some memory here. And I think it was recorded inside room 1742 of Montreal's Queen Elizabeth Hotel. That was during John and Yoko's Bed In for Peace. It was also John's first single recorded without another Beatle, and released while the Beatles still existed. So we'll ask him about that. But really quickly here, my Win Any Lottery course, those of you that have been asking for it, thank you. You're going to love it. And those of you that went ahead and bought it, yes, you're winning money. Not the jackpot yet, but I hope that you get there and you see that you can do it, right? I knew it. I told you it. Now, earlier tonight, Mega Millions held a drawing for an estimated $364 million. I don't know. I haven't seen what's happened, but that's $364 million. And then tomorrow night's Powerball, or tonight, wherever you are right now, the Powerball's estimated at an enormous $516 million. So that wouldn't be too shabby, right? You don't have to wait till it's $1 billion before you play the lottery. So let me ask you something. Do you trust your intuition? Are you good with a pendulum? If you say yes, then this may be exactly what you've been looking for. Project Stargate Psychics by Lynn Buchanan. He's the one who taught me this number picking technique back in 2012. I wrote a book on it because he said, Connie, go ahead, do what you want with it. Because I was like, can I do something with this method? He's like, yeah, go ahead. So I put a book together, but now I have a course. I've been teaching it ever since, though. And people love, you do it. As soon as you do it, you're going to go, I see how this works, and I'm going to make this happen. So, I'll show you how to put those intuitive abilities to work instead of simply guessing at numbers. So go to ConnieWillis.com, get the course, start using the technique now. Who knows? Maybe your intuition is trying to lead you somewhere very profitable. If it is, you let me know, okay? I want to know if you win. ConnieWillis.com is where to go.
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1: Hey there, Connie Willis of Coast to Coast AM with you tonight. Open lines coming up later. Currently, historian, author, and Beatles researcher. one of our faves here at Coast to Coast AM, of course. Chuck Gunderson back with us, a recognized authority on the band's historic North American tours. Holds both bachelor's and master's degree in history. Oh, my goodness. I am so far from loving history, but I understand it when it's told in a story situation as opposed to just the dates and the times. That's how I was taught history, and it was horrible. It was just all memorization. It wasn't really getting into the story. But I can tell that you have done it like that. Author of the critically acclaimed Some Fun Tonight, that's the backstage story of how the Beatles rocked America. You can go to somefuntonight.com and you can see all of it there. You can learn all about Chuck. You can see all of the work he's done, and you can even book him for your next event to speak. And make sure he says, thanks, Connie. Hi, Connie. I'm here because you said something. How you doing, Chuck? Hey, let me go back.
4: Excellent.
1: Let me go back to that song, okay? Because I don't know if you may hear me talk about a song and you say, no, that was not right, or hey, there's a story to it. But let's go back to Give a Piece a Chance with Lennon. And I got two questions for you. Okay. So he released this before the Beatles officially broke apart. So was he already testing whether his individual voice could be more powerful than the Beatles? And then also, was Give Peace a Chance primarily a song, a political statement, or one of the most successful publicity stunts in music history?
4: That's a great question. And first of all, I'm never going to correct you, Connie. You are
1: you amazing. Better if I get it wrong.
4: You're an amazing host. But first of all, who has the guts to record a song in a hotel room laying in a bed? I mean, just that alone
1: True.
4: And while you still have this other band going, but to answer your question, I think they all were kind of testing this kind of divorce from the Beatles, of getting away from, they've basically been in each other's pockets for 10 years. I mean, sharing hotel rooms, the studio together at each other's homes. I mean, they were so close. They were always together. And, you know, Paul even was testing it in, you know, as early as probably 65 when he was in 66, when he was kind of doing his Yesterday thing. He had the thoughts of only crediting the song as a McCartney song, not a Lennon McCartney song. That was thrown around a little bit. So I think, John was, the song Give Peace a Chance. It's everything. It's everything in one song, laying in a bed in Montreal. I mean, it's about peace. It's about love. It's about being together. It's about going out and doing something. It's just so universal. If everyone can kind of grasp that concept of peace and love and what this world would be like to live in, it's really an amazing kind of simple thought, isn't it?
1: It is simple. It is simple. Do you think it was the time? Do you think the time was just right as well? And do you think that anything they wrote was going to be gold anyway?
4: I don't think anything they wrote was gold. I mean, there's some songs that, you know, the Beatles songs that I kind of don't want to listen to much more anymore, you know. Look, it's okay, right? It's okay to
1: say that. Which songs are those, Chuck?
4: Boy, you're really testing me now.
1: Yeah, what do you never really want to hear?
4: I know, Baby Yellow Submarine. What Goes On. But then I'm going to have one of your listeners call and go, what the hell are you talking about? That's a great song. I listen to it every day. So, look, this changes all the time with the Beatles music. Is it my most favorite band, my most favorite musicians? Absolutely. They were really kind of this cultural force because they changed so much coming from the 50s and the 60s with everything that was changed. They were perfect for the moment. And they were really the

0: These are people that can write their own songs and perform them as individuals and as a group. That sounds really interesting.
1: That is
0: and
1: amazing.
0: So I think that appearance on Ed Sullivan just really changed everything.
1: Absolutely. No doubt. No doubt about that. Now, I just keep getting these images in my head. I don't know if you know about this or not. I know you know about it. I wonder if I'm going to throw something at you. I'm going to hope to stump you at one point. No, I don't need to do that. I think you're going to know. But do you remember? Okay, so my era, I loved Kiss, all right? When Kiss was happening, it was really cool. You know, Kiss was one of my group. I was a Billy Joel fan, Jimmy Buffett, Bob Seger. I can go in some other ones. But I like Kiss because I like they were each individual. You know, they each did their own thing kind of thing. They worked together as a band. But at one point, I remember an album cover where it was the Beatles and they had Kiss makeup on. Do you remember that?
0: That you have stumped me with. I do not know that. I'm sure your listeners will say, Chuck, why are you even on the show? I totally remember that. But
1: I don't know if it was an album, but it was an album cover. I remember seeing it. And, you know, maybe they were just trying to, you know, Gene Simmons, the genius money man that he is, was probably just saying, you know, comparing or something like that to the great band.
0: Yeah, and you look at Kiss, like, where did they get their ideas from?
1: That's right.
0: Probably the Beatles.
1: Yes.
0: You know, I think all these, this force of the 70s music that you mentioned, it all came from February 9th, 1964, Ed Sullivan. 73 million people tuning in that night. 1 in 4 television sets were turned on that night listening to the Beatles. They're seeing these 4 aliens with long hair that like came from outer space. And they had this amazing song, and the world just went crazy for a moment. It just went from there, and it never stopped. And even today, you have artists, modern-day artists, that harken back to, you know, look, I wasn't even alive when the Beatles were even broken up. They were broken up by then. And I take my cues, I take my ideas from what I learned from the Beatles.
1: Mm-hmm. No doubt. A lot of them, they all say that, don't they? They all say it. And then, well, even, you know, my era, going to Michael Jackson, Michael and Paul hung out. Did John ever do anything with Michael? And, like, I think Paul and them got in some fight. Somebody bought somebody's music catalog or something like that. I don't know.
0: Paul gave Michael asked Paul, like, what are some great investments to do? And Paul said, music publishing. Buy music publishing rights. And Paul had owned Buddy Holly's catalog. And so Michael kind of went away and said, oh, that's a great idea. And then he eventually ended up with the Beatles catalog. I'm not quite certain if John and Michael ever kind of coexisted together. I mean, being celebrity musicians and at the top of your game, I'm sure somewhere, some place, they might have come together, might have met, might have sung together. I don't know. Because, you know, it's sometimes in those musician circles, they're so tightly protected that a lot of the outsiders don't know the stories behind that.
1: That's right. Well, I think that Billy Joel told a story, and I believe it was John Lennon. It could have been somebody else, but I think it was John Lennon. He said, I think he lived possibly down by him or visited down near him at one point, and I guess there was some sort of boat situation. Maybe there's a canal outside of his home or something, and somebody went by in his boat. And it was, I think, I'm pretty sure it was John Lennon, and Billy would watch for him all the time, and he'd see him. He never went out to say hello, and he said, we both knew that each other was there, but we respectfully didn't want to bug each other, so they never got a chance to say hello. Do you know of that to be a fact, or maybe somebody else, but I think it was John Lennon.
0: Well, Billy was a big fan of the Beatles. I mean, him and Paul are very tight. And I'm sure that Billy Joel, being the superstar that he was in the 70s, had access to certain members of the Beatles. He probably met all 4 members at some point in his life because of who he was. And I would love to hear maybe some of Billy's reactions if he did meet with John Lennon, or

0: have some sort of connection to him?
1: Well, when I look back at the Beatles, I kind of see Lennon as the emotional leader, at least while here, and what you have, all your work that, man, you got a big book, man. I'm telling you, you got a big book with a lot of great stuff in it. But did at one point the leadership kind of quietly start shifting toward Paul?
0: John was definitely the leader in the early days. I mean, even before the Beatles started, he started the band called the Quarrymen, and he invited Paul to join the band. And Paul then knew George Harrison, who then joined the band, and then Ringo joined a couple years later because he was the best drummer in Liverpool, and they wanted the best drummer in Liverpool, so they had fired their original drummer, Pete Best. And John was definitely the leader in those early days. And as time progressed, Paul did kind of emerge as someone who really wanted to keep working all the time. Ringo tells a story where, you know, if his phone rang, he knew it was Paul, like saying, "Where are you? Like, come down to the studio. I want to record something." Paul was just a workhorse, and he somewhat emerged as the de facto leader in the, you know, about 67 when Sgt. Pepper was going, the White Album was going, Abbey Road was going, and was really asking his other bandmates to come down and continue working and to keep producing this music. Of course, there were some substances that the other Beatles were using and started to use, which really kind of curtailed their probably exactness and enthusiasm in getting into the studio on time. But definitely Paul emerged as a leader toward the end of the Beatles' career.
1: So using these substances, did the music reflect that?
0: I think it absolutely did. And they had been using substances quite prolifically, even in the early days. They were smoking these jazz cigarettes, they called them, and they were taking uppers and downers, you know. They would play in these clubs in Germany, you know, before they were famous, where they would start at 4 p.m. or something and not end till 3 a.m. And I believe one stint in Germany, they did 98 straight nights of that.
1: Wow.
0: So they were doing a lot of that. And then, of course, the famous story when they're in America for the first time, for the first major tour of America, where they did 32 shows in 33 days in North America, this gigantic continent we live on. And they met Bob Dylan in New York, and Bob Dylan snuck in some marijuana to the Delmonico Hotel where they were staying, and they closed the doors, and everybody got a little silly. Smoking marijuana. And then as that progressed, they got into other things such as psychedelics, and it really starts reflecting in the music at that point. It becomes, you know, introspective, imaginative, fanciful, very illusional, just all kind of Strawberry Fields Forever and Penny Lane and all these great tracks that not only have their voices and their basic instrumentation behind it, but also all these added extra instruments and classical arrangements and backwards music and tape loops and different tracks that they could use, because at the same time, music and sound technology was also kind of advancing in form, where they had the ability to do this. And that was primarily one of the reasons why the Beatles quit touring in 1966. They could not recreate some of the sounds on stage that they were producing in the studio at Abbey Road.
1: Oh, they didn't want to do a, what was that duo that used to, was it Vanilla Ice? What was the
0: that
1: team
0: was
1: that?
0: Milli Vanilli.
1: That's it. Well, they got busted.
0: We'll do a show one night on Milli Vanilli, maybe.
1: Okay. I would like that. So, wow, you know, As you're speaking again, I'm thinking, who were the mentors of the Beatles? Who did they look up to?
0: The Beatles loved Elvis. They loved anybody from Motown, the African-American artists that were just so influential in their lives. They loved the Beach Boys. They loved Dylan. They loved anything they could get their hands on, even very obscure one-hit wonder stuff. They would somehow get the record. They would learn it. They would do it in their own style. And so, you know, poets they had as mentors, they had artists who were mentors. They were just running around that circle when everything was culturally exploding in England at the time. And they just fed off of it. They fed off of all this music. And then, of course, the people that they mentored came into their lives and they were enjoying their music, like Jimi Hendrix. They went to one of his shows at the Seville Theater in London in 1967. You know, they saw Jimi Hendrix, and Jimi Hendrix performed Sgt. Pepper's Lonely Hearts Club Band after only knowing it for a few days.
1: Well, could you imagine if you did a one-hit wonder and then the Beatles, like, took it on? How cool would that be? Oh, my goodness. Wow. Oh, good stuff. So we are talking about John Lennon. He would have been 86 today. So that's what we got. Chuck Gunderson with us. And you can go check out Chuck's stuff. I mean, you got to do it. It's like huge book, and check it out and buy it for yourself and learn as much as you can. Go to somefuntonight.com, somefuntonight.com, and check it out for yourself. I think you're going to enjoy it. I know you're enjoying tonight. So am I. Stay with us. Connie Willis on Coast to Coast AM.

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5: Isai is losing steam. I'm Deborah Valentine, Fox News. The National Hurricane Center says Isaias is now downgraded to a post-tropical cyclone after making landfall near Destin, Florida Friday night as a Category 2 hurricane. It's also impacting Alabama. Fox's Caroline Ellett has more from Navarre Beach, Florida.
6: We are now going on 5 hours without power. That's what we're seeing across the entire panhandle this morning. And the latest we have from FPL is about half a million customers in Florida are still without power. So Escambia County, just to the west of us, as well as where we are in Santa Rosa County, really is seeing the highest numbers of outages in the state. Emergency management officials tell us there's around 50 roads countywide that are closed off right now. And that's because of just how many power lines and trees came down during this storm.
5: Fox Weather's Asher Red is in Birmingham, Alabama.
7: Wind gusts up to 30 miles an hour, sustained winds of 20 miles an hour. And that number has been trending upwards for the past few hours now. And it will continue to trend upwards till about 4 a.m. to 8 a.m. Central Time. And at about that time, we'll start to see those gusts top out between 40 and 60 miles an hour. Now, that is plenty of speed to knock down trees and cause those long-term power outages. About 300,000 people across the state of Alabama are without power right now. Most of it is contained to the bottom half of the state.
5: After Alabama, Isaias is forecast to impact the Tennessee Valley. Florida's Governor Ron DeSantis declared a state of emergency across 25 counties, mobilizing emergency response personnel and issuing mandatory evacuation orders ahead of Isaias. 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
5: Simon has strengthened to a Category 4 hurricane. According to the National Hurricane Center, it's expected to make landfall along Mexico's west central coast early Sunday. Multiple people are dead following a mass shooting at a house in Erie, Pennsylvania, Friday evening. Erie's police chief is Rick Laura.
10: Our hearts are with the victims, their families, and everyone affected by this tragedy. There are no words that can be adequately expressed the magnitude of the loss of life here.
5: Chief Laura says the suspected shooter is dead from a self-inflicted gunshot wound. The investigation is ongoing. A motive is unclear. Data centers and artificial intelligence are a big focus of swing state campaigns ahead of the midterms, especially in Ohio.
6: Before the Senate left to campaign for midterms, they voted against the Ratepayer Protection Act, which would have required states to consider requiring tech companies to pay for their own grid upgrades in order to power data centers. It was authored by Ohio Republican Senator John Husted, who told the Fox News Rundown podcast,
11: Chuck Schumer didn't want Republicans and certainly didn't want me to solve an affordability problem right before the election.
6: Democrats complained it was voluntary for states and had no teeth.
11: 24 states have already taken action on this, so we didn't want to reverse and like put one-size-fits-all federal solution in for the states that had already done it.
6: The Ratepayer Protection Act passed the House 417-3. Jessica Rosenthal, Fox News.
5: Russian strikes killed at least 8 people in Ukraine's Zaporizhia region, officials said Saturday, a day after U.S. President Trump announced a deal to buy Russian diesel that Kyiv warned would help bankroll Moscow's war in Ukraine. 3 children were among the 8 people killed. 2 powerful 7.7 and 6.6 magnitude earthquakes in a series of aftershocks roiled southern Panama Friday afternoon, collapsing buildings near the epicenter and prompting evacuations. Panama's president reported no deaths, however, cautioned that could change. I'm Deborah Valentine. This is Fox News.
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13: Contract talks are deadlocked between Kalamazoo Public Schools and the Kalamazoo Education Association. They've agreed to mediated talks to try to come to terms on a new deal. Teachers have been working without a contract for the last month. They turned out in large numbers to picket and speak at Thursday's school board meeting, expressing their frustration. Union President Heather Reed says pay and class sizes are the 2 main issues, but they do have others.
14: We're asking for a wage that is competitive, that keeps up with the cost of living. The other things are really kind of internal things.
13: The KEA represents 789 teachers. Now, both Reed and the district didn't discuss details, but Superintendent Darren Slade announced during the meeting this week's latest state-mandated headcount suggests enrollment might be down by 200 students this year. That reduces their state funding and could impact the district's offer. Michael Arney, WKZO News.
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16: Welcome to the show. Big game hunting season is opening up in a number of states this weekend, and that's why I thought we would share some advice from the Outdoor Wire about survival tips to keep in your back pocket during this big game hunting season. That includes knowing the area that you're hunting. Obviously, you start with that on a map, but even when you're in the field, make sure that you're figuring out where the prominent points are and rivers and creek drainages, and occasionally turn around and look back behind you so you don't get turned around in the field. And don't just rely on your electronics like GPS or cell phones or two-way radios, because batteries fail and electronics fail. Knowing how to use a map and compass and having those with you, that has saved the day for more than one hunter. Make sure you tell someone your plans and set in a check-in time, and make sure you're paying attention to the weather. Extreme weather can be a very dangerous situation. Speaking of which, dress for and carry clothes for the worst weather you're likely to encounter, and have some warm clothes back at your car in case you do indeed encounter that weather, or do like I've done before, fall into a pond or a stream. If you have to warm up and can't get back to your car, be prepared to build a fire, and if you're out there during hours of darkness, it sure comes in handy to have a flashlight or a headlamp. Works a lot better than that little light on your cell phone. Last but not least, if you do get turned around to the point where you're lost, remember your top priorities: warmth, shelter, and water. Don't go wandering around. Set up a place and either try again in the morning or wait for help. Our thanks again to the Outdoor Wire for sharing this great advice. This week on the show, we've got some great guests for you. In just a minute, you're going to hear from Troy Rodakowski, and he's not going to be talking big game hunting this time around. No, this Oregon-based outdoors writer is going to be talking grouse hunting with some advice that's going to help you all over the United States. After that, we'll turn our attention to steelhead fishing in Southeast Alaska when we talk to Hunter McIntosh with the boat company. They actually have very small ships. They have no more than like 24 guests. They offer very intimate eco tours of Southeast Alaska with lots of chances for fishing, which includes fishing for steelhead as well as other eco and outdoors adventures. From steelhead, we'll turn our attention to another hard-to-catch fish. That would be muskie. And the person we're talking with is arguably one of the best muskie anglers in the United States. That would be Stephen Paul. He is the state muskie record holder in Tennessee. He's a muskie fishing guide. He designs lures for muskie for Livingston Lures. And he's got both an app and a website at muskie360.com. Steven's going to give you some great advice for catching muskie, those really hard to catch but hard fighting fish during the early fall. And we'll wrap things up talking to Kyle Owens with WorkSharp. WorkSharp, as you know, are the makers of some great knife and tool sharpeners, and they've got some brand new ones out that Kyle's going to tell you about. But we've got a surprise for you. Not only does WorkSharp make knife and tool sharpeners, they are now making knives. And Kyle's going to tell you about the latest one they've come out with, along with some other knives I think you'll be interested in, whether you're after an everyday carry knife or something a little more specialized. Put it all together, and we've got a great show coming your way, so let's start things off with our first guest of the day. Next up, we are taking you to the Beaver State of Oregon. That's where we're catching up with my old friend Troy Rodakowski. He's an outdoors writer based in Junction City. He's also an avid bird and big game hunter. Troy, welcome back to the show.
12: Hey, John. Thanks for having me. It's good to be back.
16: You just wrote an article that is in the October edition of Northwest Sportsman magazine about grouse hunting. And grouse hunting in the Pacific Northwest, It's kind of an underrated sport. There's a lot of grouse in the Cascade Mountains and in the foothills. Not a lot of folks chasing after them, are there?
12: No, because, you know, most of the reason for that is everybody that's up in the foothills and places that the grouse inhabit around here, they're doing other things. You know, they're deer hunting, they're mushroom picking, they're, you know, chasing other game, and they don't have grouse on the mind. But there's a lot of great grouse hunting in Oregon and across the United States to be had.
16: I'm guessing you're going mainly after ruffed grouse. Are there other grouse that you're targeting as well when you go hunting?
12: Yeah, there's a good amount of blue grouse here in the state, and you know, obviously, if you're lucky enough to draw a sage grouse permit, you can go get a sage grouse over in eastern Oregon. But the blue grouse are doing really well in northeast Oregon and other parts of Oregon, but mainly over here on the west side, we've got the ruffs.
16: Well, let's go ahead and talk about some grouse hunting tips that'll work for anybody hunting from the Pacific Northwest all the way to the woods of our East Coast. What's the first thing you'd tell a prospective grouse hunter who doesn't have a whole lot of experience in this endeavor?
12: Well, the first thing I'd tell them is you got to find a place that the grouse like to hang out and live. And so that's going to consist of food and water. And, you know, they do like old logging roads and road edges with plenty of brush and maybe a fresh stream or pond or, you know, water nearby. And wherever there's a lot of berries and seeds and insects for them to grab, that's where they're going to be. And I prefer a lot of these gated roads that are closed to, you know, vehicular access that you can walk down, be real quiet. The grouse will come down and feed on the edges, and that's probably what I'd recommend to a first-time grouse hunter is find some places like that that has great cover, good feed, and plenty of water for the birds. That's the one thing that they need is water.
16: And there's a lot of these roads out there, folks. There's active Forest Service roads. There's lots and lots of decommissioned Forest Service roads that are gated, like Troy's talking about. There's also private timberlands. A lot of times you can get permits to get on those timberlands and hunt. Again, like Troy said, a lot of folks, they're after deer. They're not even after the grouse, but grouse is an option. Next question, do you use a dog when you go grouse hunting? And if so, how does that work? Because it's not exactly like you're flushing pheasant or quail.
12: Well, I mean, you know, I have a pointer, so even if you don't have a grouse that you can see on the edge of the road, a lot of times the bird will actually hold in some of the cover alongside the roads or trail or wherever you might be or an opening in the timber. And, you know, if you have a nice pointing dog, you can actually know that there's a grouse there because of your dog. And that's a great benefit of having a pointing dog. Now, you know, the flushing dogs, it's a lot more difficult because they're going to be a little more rambunctious and the grouse aren't maybe going to hold for a dog that's on the move. But, you know, a pointer, if you can get a good pointer out there, I sure do enjoy using mine.
16: Let's talk about your weapon of choice. Now, there are grouse hunters that use shotguns. There are grouse hunters where it's legal will use like .22 caliber rifles or handguns. I've even met grouse hunters who are basically, well, we'll say opportunistic. They'll be out archery hunting for deer. They'll see a grouse and they'll actually drill an arrow through the breast of a grouse and get it that way. What do you like to use when you go grouse hunting?
12: I love a shotgun. My favorite shotgun of choice for grouse is a 28 gauge. I use my 28 for a lot of different upland birds, though. But, you know, there's great loads for 12 gauges, 28 gauges, 20 gauges. You know, a lot of people will even use a 410. And like you said, lots of guys will use their bow and arrow. And, you know, I think there's a lot of grouse grilled over the open fire during archery season and even during rifle season when the guys are driving around. They'll see some grouse and hopefully jump out and get a couple for the campfire in the evening.
16: Any other tips that you would give grouse hunters out there besides hunting the gravel roads and looking for water and feed?
12: Well, since there's been massive wildfires across the country, these birds do like the edges of some of these burns where a lot of the fresh greenup is going on. And hunting some of these burn scars, you know, you can flush a lot of birds. They'll be eating on the forage and the feed around the edges of these burns, and they like to, you know, dig through the ash and find the seeds. And so I'd recommend trying that since we have plenty of that stuff around now because of the record amount of fires we've had.
16: There you go, folks. Some great advice about hunting grouse anywhere here in our United States. And the season for grouse is open in most of our states right now. If you want more tips, because we didn't cover all of them, pick up the latest copy of Northwest Sportsman Magazine. It's available at newsstands. You can also subscribe online. Again, Northwest Sportsman Magazine. Troy is a frequent contributor to that publication, as well as to Oregon Hunter Magazine and other publications too. 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
12: Anytime, John. Thanks for having me. It's a pleasure being here.

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0: You're back in with America Outdoors Radio. I'm John Cruz. We're taking you north to Alaska. That's where the Boat Company, which is a small cruise ship company, is booking steelhead fishing trips in southeast Alaska for next spring. With us here to tell you more about it is the man behind the boat company, Hunter McIntosh. Hunter, welcome back to the show.
1: Thank you for having me back.
0: So a lot of Alaska cruise companies and lodges, you know, they're going to be booking trips this winter for trips starting in June, but you're offering steelhead fishing trips. Now, for our listeners who are not aware, let's talk about the steelhead. It's not a salmon. It's an ocean-going rainbow trout, and fishing for them is an absolute hoot, but they are not easy to catch, are they?
1: No, they are not. In fact, in the 40 years of fishing in southeast Alaska, I have yet to actually hook into one.
0: Well, fortunately, you've got guides that can help people hook into them. And I
1: Absolutely.
0: Understand last summer on your last guided trip, your guides got into some great steelhead fishing on a couple rivers, didn't they?
1: They did. They had some epic days. We offered a specific steelhead trip this past season, summer 2026, to feel out the interest in travelers and in clients, and we sold the trip out. And then we held our breath and let her rip. And not only did they have a spectacular trip, but they hooked into more steelhead in a four-day period of fishing than I have ever heard of by anybody else. Over the period of the trip, they locked into 14 total steelhead. And then on one day in particular, they brought in and landed a total of 8.
0: That is an amazing steelhead day of fishing, that's for sure.
1: Absolutely.
0: In the lower 48, there are, of course, wild steelhead, but they're becoming harder and harder to find. And a lot of anglers are fishing for hatchery steelhead. They're raised in hatcheries. They go to the ocean for a couple of years, and they come back. And I'll be honest, hatchery steelhead, they fight different than wild steelhead. They are not as hot. They are not as good of fighters as wild fish. Up in Alaska, it's all wild fish, isn't it?
1: It is. It is. Southeast Alaska, Prince of Wales Island, QU, Admiralty, it's one of the last remaining areas where you can actually attempt to catch wild steelhead. So it's a very sought-after trip and a sought-after species that are not easy to come by.
0: The size of the steelhead you're catching, it varies from river to river in the lower 48, particularly in the Pacific Northwest. Are we talking 10, 12-pound fish here, maybe getting all the way up to 20, or are we talking smaller?
1: We're talking, you know, 12-plus pounds. We're talking trout that look like they're salmon. They are hefty. I would say they fall between in size between a coho and a king salmon in size. They are very hardy and healthy fish, at least based on the photos and smiling faces I saw from our clients.
0: And folks, I got to tell you, you know, when it comes to a wild steelhead, you hook into a king salmon, you're going to have a dogged fight. You know, they're going to test you, but they're going to stay underwater. Steelhead, they love to jump. They love to look you right in the eye and spit that hook out right at you as they do so. And you don't fish with conventional gear. You're not fishing with bait, certainly not. You're fly fishing on these trips, aren't you?
1: Yes, we are. We are on the steelhead trips, and when we're targeting steelhead, we are exclusively fly fishing, which makes it that much more challenging, but that much more entertaining, because you get into one fish, and rather than spending, I don't know, a minute and a half, 2 minutes reeling it in with a spin casting rod, you could be on a fight for 20 to 30 minutes on a fly rod, depending on the size of the fly rod and the size of the fish. And more likely than not, there's a good chance you're going to lose the fish because they're either going to spit the hook or they could even break the line.
0: Oh, yes.
1: So
0: they do that indeed. So let's talk about these trips. Again, they're starting in May, which is a lot earlier than folks are talking about. And we'll start off talking about your boats, the itinerary. Walk us through one of these steelhead trips that people can book now at theboatcompany.org.
1: Sure. People can go to theboatcompany.org. We're running trips as of right now. We've got May 8th through 15th on the Mist Cove is still available. The lease run has actually sold out already to a group of fishermen and women from Orvis. So we've got the Mist Cove May 8th through 15th, and then May 15th through 22nd. Both boats are still available, have spots still available for those interested in the challenge of trying to hook into steelhead and see them in their natural habitat. Trips are a week long. You fly into either Juneau or Sitka, depending on which boat you're on and which route you're taking. Our boats basically go back and forth between Juneau and Sitka. And you're probably going to have four different opportunities to fish for steelhead during the trip. Our trips are geared towards all types of travelers. And so while folks are going in steelhead fishing, we could have the significant others that are not fly fishermen or women going out trolling for salmon or halibut fishing or kayaking. We offer a lot more than just the fly fishing, so that it's a great trip for families. It's a great trip for spouses, because if you've got one spouse that's a diehard fly fishing person and the other has no interest, we can take care of them with plenty of other activities throughout the week and throughout the days.
0: What we should mention are the boats themselves. Folks, these are not cruise ships where you're with 6,000 of your closest friends. This is a very intimate experience, and the food is off the charts, isn't it?
1: Yeah, correct. We carry 20 to 24 guests with a crew of 13 to 14 crew members. So it's a 2-to-1 ratio, guests to crew member. So it's very intimate. You get to know everybody on the boat, both crew and guest alike. And you become a family by the end of the trip. All the meals are prepared, by our trained chefs. We have a chef and a pastry chef who is also the sous chef. And, all your meals are covered. All of your wine and booze are covered, and all of activities are covered as well. 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The whole goal is to get out into the wilderness, get off the boat, and experience the Tongass in Southeast Alaska for what it's really meant to be, rather than being on one of those giant cruise ships where you're just cruising from port to port.
0: Well, it certainly sounds like the cruise for me. It certainly sounds like an awesome fishing trip. 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Make memories that you're never going to forget, and make memories you're going to want to have again. You'll probably want to book another trip after you book your first one. The website again, theboatcompany.org. Hunter, thanks for sharing this with us. Sounds like a home run trip to me.
1: Absolutely. Thanks for having me, and we hope to get some of your guests on board, and maybe one of these days I'll get on one of these early trips and finally hook into one myself.
0: I think you need to do that.

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6: A pleasant start to the weekend today under partly cloudy skies. The wind picks up from the southeast with gusts approaching 25 miles per hour. Highs will reach into the middle and upper 70s. Staying comfortable tonight with a low in the upper 50s. Mostly cloudy conditions, maybe a sprinkle tomorrow with highs in the lower 70s. Temperatures look to hold in the 70s on Monday. It becomes wet and cooler over the course of next week with highs sliding down into the 50s. Tracking Southwest Michigan's weather, I'm Storm 2 meteorologist Scott Larson.

0: You're back in with America Outdoors Radio. I'm John Cruz. Our next stop is the Volunteer State of Tennessee. That's where you're going to find Stephen Paul. Now, Stephen Paul is the current record holder for muskie in Tennessee. He is also a muskie fishing guide. And when it comes to rock stars in the fishing world, specifically in the muskie fishing world, Stephen Paul is definitely one of them. You're going to find him writing for Field & Stream. You're going to find him on the Muskie 360 podcast. You're going to find him on the Muskie 360 app. There's the website that's muskie360.com. Stephen, welcome back to the show. Thanks for making time in your very busy schedule.
1: John, thank you so much for having me, man. This is one of the most important shows in outdoors radio. How could I not be here?
0: I am thank grateful you for having the kind me. Words, that's for sure. Hey, let's go ahead and talk about fall fishing. You know, lots of species, they are going on the feed bag before winter. Mm-hmm. I presume that's the same for muskie, too.
1: It is, and fall fishing is, if I had to summarize it up, it's accessibility and it's fun, right? This is the time that you can really have some fun use some fun tactics. You know, all the fish from smallies, largemouth to the muskies are pushed up shallow, so it's a really great time to be on the water.
0: Well, let's talk a little bit about tactics at this time of year, but I want to talk about them regionally. So we're going to start mm-hmm. way up north in Canada, and then yep. we're going to work our way through the Northwoods, and then we're going to end up in Tennessee. So when it comes to fishing in the month of October in right. the southern provinces of Canada or even the mid-provinces, what are you using to get those muskie to bite, and what are the challenges there?
1: So in sort of like northwest Ontario, French River, even over to the east coast, right, you're going to have, we're later in the season, right, so it's a gradient. So what it is in the south, it was in those areas a month ago. So right now in October, we're later into fall staging. So you're going to definitely be more interested in mid-depth presentations. So things like the Livingston Lures Kraken or something that's classic like a Medusa or a Bulldog in that 10 to 15 foot range, that's where those fish are going to be. So they're a little bit later in that staging in the Canadian region. We slide down just a bit into the Northwoods in Minnesota, everything that's kind of north of Chicago. That's where we're right into what that classic fall pattern is, where you have topwaters, right? So walk the dog topwaters, like a Pose Giant Jackpot or a Walking Boss or a tail prop topwater like a Big Mac or a Top Raider. You know, up shallow, these fish are coming up and they're responding to bait fish that have slid up, right? So you have that cool down, and so everything slides back up. So places where they were once in the spring, right, these shallow flats, dying dead weed beds, things of that nature, you have an entire food chain sliding up into that shallow zone. So that's kind of that explosive, exciting fall topwater bite. You get down there below, say, Chicago through that mid-Midwest section where you have just a phenomenal trolling bite going on. Right. So in this time of year where trolling baits like a Banshee or a Lungeon 22 short's going to be really killer, and before they hit that pure topwater thing, you slide down to the south and you get into that bucktail bite and that big rubber bite again because it's not quite fall yet. So that gradient kind of follows. And as we progress, you know, it kind of descends out of the north and comes down as water temperatures drop. So a menagerie of different tactics and techniques that kind of work through that entire range.
0: Now, you design lures for Livingston Lures, great company, yes. folks, that makes musky lures, bass lures, and more. Did you design a new lure called the Little Mac Musky Topwater? And if so, tell me about it.
1: I did, and that was, to be honest with you, a lifelong musky angler, and the amount of moderate-sized fish of other species I've had come up and hit topwaters or attempt to hit big musky topwaters was crazy. And a lot of anglers like throwing like whopper ploppers and overgrown bass baits, especially up in the Northwest, Pacific Northwest, where you have tiger muskies.
0: Right.
1: And the problem is there's a disconnect between the strength of, and I'm not knocking, I know Larry, but the strength of a whopper plopper that's built for bass is not really built for a tiger muskie on Mayfield Lake or Merwin Lake, or it's not built for tiger muskies in Colorado, right?
0: Right.
1: It can handle one or two, but you possibly have the chance to break it off. I did the Little Mac as a means to have that size of topwater that is built strong enough to handle an Arapaima. And that was the goal, is like, because I have people throwing my baits at Amazon for arapaima, believe it or not. And I was getting feedback and they're going, hey, the Big Mac is great, but it's too big for peacocks and it's too big for arapaima at times. I wish there was a smaller version. So the Little Mac is built strong enough to handle barracuda, arapaima, and peacock bass fishing in those mangroves, but in a 4-inch topwater size. So that thing is like a tank. And that was the whole point. And it's a musky bay. It is just built strong enough for those crazy other predators in that downsized package.
0: Listening to you and the choices of lures that you were talking about during the month of October, I can't help but reflect back on some of the old school musky lures, whether we're talking big spinners, yeah, whether we're talking big spoons, you know, heading up north into Canada for pike and musky, for the good old five of diamonds or the big red and white daredevil.
1: Yeah, absolutely. So the one thing that anglers have to realize is tactics and techniques may evolve, but the fish haven't changed. And it's just conceptually what happens is it's not, and especially in the modern day with people say about fish conditioning and angling pressure and all this, all these things. Sometimes going to the old school playbook is the best thing you can do because, say, like in the bass world, a year ago, one of my good friends that's on the Bassmaster Tour was telling me about this crazy bait called an urchin bait, right?
0: Right.
1: And
0: right,
1: I saw a koiki that he had gotten from a friend in Japan sent to him. That was the first koiki I'd ever seen. I think it was long before a lot of people even knew what this thing was. And he was catching tons of fish on it. Well, what's interesting is now you can go into any sporting goods stores and they have a whole row of the thing, right? So there's pressured fish. They're seeing that. But on the flip side of the coin, are they seeing deep running crankbaits? No, everyone's doing one thing. So a person could, you know, you could sit here and be getting skunked on a koiki. Here's this latest and greatest. The bass are still going to respond to a Bill Norman deep runner crankbait. The bass didn't change. Just what we want to do changed. And so conceptually, it's the species, whatever species it is, they still have the same instincts. They still have the same genetic predisposition to predation. So however we approach that is just, we're just trying to trigger a strike. So I love strapping on like an old spoon or strapping up something that's kind of old school because it still works. I mean, that's the danger of the fishing industry is you don't have to chase new, better, and best. You need to chase understanding the fish.
0: That is some of the best fishing wisdom I have heard in a long time. And folks, if you're wondering what a koiki is, it's also called an urchin bait. It's taken the bass fishing world by storm the last couple of years. And the best way to describe it, it looks like a little rubber coronavirus. Those pictures of the coronavirus they showed us during the pandemic, that's what this lure looks like. And it works. It's crazy, but it works, especially with the folks fishing with a live scope, forward-facing sonar. It is indeed deadly, but I love the fact that old school still works, especially when everybody's throwing the latest and greatest. Before we go, let's talk about musky360.com, the Musky 360 app, and your podcast. You got about 30 seconds.
1: Everything's free, and it's awesome. John, you do the same thing, which is we're in a world of gatekeepers of information, and I wanted to make a platform that was free information that was actually usable. It's absolutely free. All my writing, everything I've ever thought about these fish, the podcast, it's all on there, and it's just a it's an open platform for anybody that has interest in the fish where you can get on there and all the information's there. And it's got a, you know, a lot of stuff to help people that's in any stage of their fishing journey. So from dead beginner to advanced tactics, it's there for free. 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It's just good information to help you catch more fish.
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1: 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A pleasure.

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2: Welcome back to America Outdoors Radio. I'm John Cruz. We've got one of our sponsors on the line. That would be Worksharp. That is the company out of Ashland, Oregon, that makes fantastic knife and tool sharpeners. And oh, by the way, they're expanding. With us here to tell you more about that is Kyle Owens. Kyle, welcome to the show.
3: Hey, thanks for having me, John. Excited to talk with you.
2: Let's start off with something brand new. You've got a new dual grit diamond sharpening stone and a base. So tell me more about it.
3: Yeah, so I'm particularly excited about this one because it fills a product need that we haven't had for a while. It's a 3x8 dual-sided diamond stone. They're really common in the market, but as many sharpeners as Worksharps makes, that's one of the things we didn't offer. So now we've got a 3x8. It's a 320 grit on one side that's used to quickly establish a burr and 1,000 grit on the other side. And it comes with angle guides. So if you're not used to using a freehand stone, it can be kind of intimidating. But the angle guides set you up with a 15, 17, and 20 degree angle where you just lay the knife there and hold that angle as you make a pass. So really tries to set you up for success if you're looking to learn how to freehand sharpen. And if you don't want the guides, they're fully removable. So really caters to from beginner to advanced users. And what's really funny that stands out about this is the adjustable base. The base holds 3x8 stones. And one of the things that's not known out there, John, is that 3x8 stones aren't just 3x8 stones. They vary in size. So your base, if it comes with the stone, you might be stuck with that size. Well, this one's adjustable. So not only can you use the stone that it comes with, but if you've got stones in your collection that you like using, a whetstone, whatever that is, the base will work with it. So it's adaptable in that way. And that raised base gives you a nice hand clearance. Alex, the guy that we partnered with, was using a 2x4 to get the clearance he wanted before. So really fun to partner with a guy like Alex on that. And probably the next part to point out about this stone is the partnership with him.
2: Well, and I'm assuming that the dual grit diamond sharpening stone and base is available just online at this point at worksharptools.com. That's where I'm seeing it as a new arrival.
3: That's correct. Yeah, we just launched it a few weeks ago with Alex, just on our website to start. As time goes on, available on Amazon and within hopefully retail at some point as well. But to start, it's just available on our website and eventually will be available on Amazon as well.
2: All right. To quote Monty Python, that British comedy television series from back in the 60s and 70s, and now for something completely different. Worksharp is known for making sharpeners for knives, but now you're actually selling knives. You've got a brand new RMX Thumbstead Reverse Tonto. Tell us why you got into the knife selling business and specifically about this knife.
3: Yeah, you know, when it comes to knives, it's kind of funny. People in the industry probably were wondering why we hadn't made a knife yet. You know, to be honest, like we've been into the business, like you said, of sharpening knives. Why wouldn't we have a knife? Well, I think we knew if we were going to make a knife, we wanted it to be something new and unique to the market. And that's what took us, if I'm being totally honest. We didn't want to slap our name on an OEM and say Worksharp's making knives now. Just like our sharpeners, we approached them from a design standpoint that's function, and we wanted to bring a knife that did the same.
2: Okay, and the new RMX Thumbstead Reverse Tonto. So Tonto describes the blade. What is the reverse Thumbstead portion of it?
3: Yeah, so I think taking a step back would probably be better to describe more of like what the actual platform of the knife is, because what you've got in the RMX is basically you've got an integral handle that we've designed, and then that handle will accept different blade shapes. So whether that's a spear point or drop point that you would see that we offer, or the reverse tonto, that just describes what the blade shape looks like to the user. But what's cool is that blade can actually, you can swap that pivot out. And so we can use a different blade when we manufacture it, and you can get the configuration you want. So when it comes down to when we say reverse tonto or drop point, those are always just blade shapes, and we're just giving different offerings. But where the knife really shines is the handle with the magnesium handle. It makes it super lightweight, and then also being able to manufacture them in-house, we keep that price point at a low price point as well.
2: So here's a question for you, completely into the weeds. What is a tonto blade used for

0: compared to like a regular everyday carry blade?
1: Sure. So that reverse tanto that we've designed comes to like a point for anyone that's just listening and wondering what that looks like. It's just basically a flat blade, whereas what John's describing were a drop point where the blade kind of has a belly and curves away. Two different jobs with those, and actually we sharpen them differently. So that drop point blade shape is typically a little wider blade. So with ours, it is a wider, so we sharpen it at a 20 degree angle, a little more robust task. A lot of cutting, we're all used to using a knife like that, but where the other blade comes in with that point, it's really good for like slicing boxes. It's kind of funny, but Dan was like, I designed a box cutter. I wanted this knife to be able to something that I popped out every day and just tears through boxes. But honestly, it cuts great. That pointed reverse tanto shape makes it really good for slicing into things. And then we use 3V on the steel for that one. So that was another intentional decision they made. It's a narrower 15 degree angle on that, but that 3V steel really holds an edge well, so you don't have to sharpen it all the time.
0: All right. Well, folks, the RMX Thumb Stud Reverse Tanto is available. I think I called it Thumb Stud earlier. My bad.
1: No worries.
0: It is available also at WorkSharpTools.com, and it is a very good-looking knife. Now, I've got to ask, this is not the first knife that you have. You've been rolling out quite a few in the last few months. What is your best seller so far?
1: You know, it's a hard one to answer because when we first started making knives, man, they were so popular, we would just sell out. So it was hard to say who's the winner. Like every week we would make a batch of knives, they would sell out. And I think we kind of got a reputation for that for a while now because we were just trying to keep up. So having a bestseller is hard to say. We're actually just getting to the point where we are in stock with our inline knives. And then we have these exciters. And that's what I would say is probably our bestseller is our reserve series knives. So we've got our inline knives where you've got the knives you can buy every day on our website. And then we've got exciters that we do randomly where we'll put together a different combination of color, or it'll be a unique blade that we put in there. And it's just an exciter. Like the last one we did was a habanero. We called it the habanero knife. It was red. We partnered with Butterfly Bakery in Vermont, who you might have seen on Hot Ones with their hot sauces show up. We partnered with them and sent out a hot sauce with the habanero red knife, and it went like crazy. It's really fun to do unique projects like that while also having an inline supply for people that just want to get our knives.
0: Where are your knives being made? Are they being made in Ashland, Oregon, or elsewhere?
1: It's a great question. So we started out globally sourcing. We've always bench built the knives in Ashland, Oregon, but we'd get the parts from all over the place. So we'd bring the blades in from one country. We'd bring the handles would get manufactured and delivered. And that's how we started out. But as time has gone on, we're bringing more and more of that process into Ashland, Oregon. We just stood up a new manufacturing facility in a partner town, White City, where we're starting to manufacture more and more of our handles and parts in-house. So while we're not 100% American made, we are bringing more and more of that process in house over time. But yeah, we've always been taking the parts, and then you'll see them bench built in Ashland, Oregon.
0: All right. And again, all of your knives, they're just available on the website at WorkSharpTools.com. Is that correct?
1: That's correct. It's the only place you can find our knives is on our website. Part of that is just being able to keep the cost and deliver that value on. You look at our knives, I think most people that are familiar with pocket knives will see an integral handle and the price point that it's at. It's really delivering a good value. So keeping that, delivering it through our website is the best way to do that for us currently. But with our sharpeners, you can find those all over the place, whether it's on our website, in retail, or on Amazon.
0: Well, I actually meant to get you on to talk about hunting this year, and we literally have 1 minute left. So with 1 minute left, what is the one sharpener folks should be taking in the field for the hunting season ahead? And we'll just say this is for deer and elk and big game hunters.
1: Sure. It's the guided field sharpener. I think it should be in every single guy's kit. It's got everything you need to take a dull knife all the way to sharp with a 320 grit all the way down to a leather strop. And it's all built within the one sharpener. You don't have to take different strops or stones with you. It's all connected. And when you find yourself out there in the field, it's great for doing touch-ups on whatever knife you have. It's good to know the angle that you're at, but for the most part, you're out there with a sharp knife already. You're just looking to touch it up. Guided field sharpener is perfect for that.
0: Well, I got to tell you, folks, the guided field sharpener is definitely my favorite. I completely wore out my first one. I'm on, I think, my third one at this point. They retail for under $50, and you can find them at quality sporting goods stores all over the country. That's the guided field sharpener. 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
1: It was a pleasure, John. Thanks for having me.
0: As we wrap things up for the day, I'd like to thank our great guests, not just Kyle Owens, but also Hunter McIntosh with the Boat Company, Stephen Paul, my favorite muskie fishing guide and expert, and my old friend Troy Rodakowski from Junction City, Oregon, a great outdoors writer in the Northwest. 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Just look for America Outdoors Radio wherever you listen to podcasts. Until next time, here's hoping you're blessed. Here's hoping you're healthy. And do remember this, it is your country and your outdoors, so get out there and enjoy it.

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7: Isai is losing steam. I'm Deborah Valentine, Fox News. The National Hurricane Center says Isai is now downgraded to a post-tropical cyclone after making landfall near Destin, Florida Friday night as a Category 2 hurricane. It's also impacting Alabama. Fox's Caroline Ellett has more from Navarre Beach, Florida.
8: We are now going on 5 hours without power. That's what we're seeing across the entire panhandle this morning. And the latest we have from FPL is about half a million customers in Florida are still without power. So Escambia County, just to the west of us, as well as where we are in Santa Rosa County, really is seeing the highest numbers of outages in the state. Emergency management officials tell us there's around 50 roads countywide that are closed off right now. And that's because of just how many power lines and trees came down during this storm.
7: Fox Weather's Asher Red is in Birmingham, Alabama.
9: Wind gusts up to 30 miles an hour, sustained winds of 20 miles an hour. And that number has been trending upwards for the past few hours now. And it will continue to trend upwards till about 4 a.m. to 8 a.m. Central Time. And at about that time, we'll start to see those gusts top out between 40 and 60 miles an hour. Now, that is plenty of speed to knock down trees and cause those long-term power outages. About 300,000 people across the state of Alabama are without power right now. Most of it is contained to the bottom half of the state.
7: After Alabama, Isaias is forecast to impact the Tennessee Valley. Florida's Governor Ron DeSantis declared a state of emergency across 25 counties, mobilizing emergency response personnel and issuing mandatory evacuation orders ahead of Isaias. 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
6: 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Just click listen, then swipe right and hear the latest news updates on your time. 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
7: Simon has strengthened to a Category 4 hurricane. According to the National Hurricane Center, it's expected to make landfall along Mexico's west central coast early Sunday. Multiple people are dead following a mass shooting at a house in Erie, Pennsylvania, Friday evening. Erie's police chief is Rick Laura.
12: Our hearts are with the victims, their families, and everyone affected by this tragedy. There are no words that can be adequately expressed the magnitude of the loss of life here.
7: Chief Laura says the suspected shooter is dead from a self-inflicted gunshot wound. The investigation is ongoing. A motive is unclear. Data centers and artificial intelligence are a big focus of swing state campaigns ahead of the midterms, especially in Ohio.
13: Before the Senate left to campaign for midterms, they voted against the Ratepayer Protection Act, which would have required states to consider requiring tech companies to pay for their own grid upgrades in order to power data centers. It was authored by Ohio Republican Senator John Husted, who told the Fox News Rundown podcast,
14: Chuck Schumer didn't want Republicans and certainly didn't want me to solve an affordability problem right before the election.
13: Democrats complained it was voluntary for states and had no teeth.
14: 24 states have already taken action on this, so we didn't want to reverse and like put one-size-fits-all federal solution in for the states that had already done it.
13: The Ratepayer Protection Act passed the House 417-3. Jessica Rosenthal, Fox News.
7: Russian strikes killed at least 8 people in Ukraine's Zaporizhia region, officials said Saturday, a day after U.S. President Trump announced a deal to buy Russian diesel that Kyiv warned would help bankroll Moscow's war in Ukraine. 3 children were among the 8 people killed. 2 powerful 7.7 and 6.6 magnitude earthquakes in a series of aftershocks roiled southern Panama Friday afternoon, collapsing buildings near the epicenter and prompting evacuations. Panama's president reported no deaths, however, cautioned that could change. I'm Deborah Valentine. This is Fox News.
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15: The first U.S. Senate debate in Michigan, combative between Republican Mike Rogers and Democrat Dr. Abdul El-Sayed. The two bickered almost constantly throughout the hour. Topics range from tariffs and the war in Iran to where they own homes and whether or not El-Sayed is connected to groups that support terrorist organizations.
16: You're going to find out that this guy is not what he says he is. He is actually selling the best con I think I've ever seen.
17: The reason he's flip-flopping has nothing to do with policy, has nothing to do with your costs, has everything to do with his sagging poll numbers.
15: Rogers says the U.S. is winning the war with Iran.
16: Militarily, they have set back the nuclear program at least 20 years. They've decimated their army, navy, their air force.
15: El-Sayed disagreed.
17: I don't know about you, but when I go to the gas tank, I don't feel like I'm winning. I don't feel like our country is winning.
15: And that is the latest from the WKZO Newsroom. I'm Michael Arney. 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
18: A pleasant start to the weekend today under partly cloudy skies. The wind picks up from the southeast with gusts approaching 25 miles per hour. Highs will reach into the middle and upper 70s. Staying comfortable tonight with a low in the upper 50s. Mostly cloudy conditions, maybe a sprinkle tomorrow with highs in the lower 70s. Temperatures look to hold in the 70s on Monday. It becomes wet and cooler over the course of next week, with highs sliding down into the 50s. Tracking Southwest Michigan's weather, I'm Storm 2-8 meteorologist Scott Larson.
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19: So now you know the rest of the story.
20: Places that were historically neutral into ideological battlegrounds. Two incidents perfectly illustrate how political tribalism infiltrates completely unrelated areas of civil society, like animal rescue and community parks, believe it or not, transforming everyday interactions into proxies for partisan warfare. So in September 2026, the Rockaway-based nonprofit Kitty Rescue Itty Bitty Kitty sparked massive controversy when its director, Samantha Knox, announced on social media that conservatives, MAGA supporters, and apolitical applicants were banned from adopting their kitties. And then in April of 2026, a Centerville Mills dog park in Bainbridge Township, Ohio, a casual comment about a newspaper headline regarding our president escalated into a double firearm confrontation. Emmanuel Matthews, 80, a Trump supporter, and David Mattei, 55, a Democratic socialist, went from shouting Trump is the best president versus Trump is the worst president to pulling guns out of their vehicles. Matthew shot Mattei in the back, leaving him seriously injured, and both men ended up facing criminal charges. This contemporary weaponization of pets seen in the Itty Bitty City Kitty adoption ban and the Ohio dog park shooting stands in stark contrast to a message of a 9-year-old pedigree, a vote for good commercial. Released as a social experiment during a deeply divided 2016 presidential election, the viral ad featured a woman wearing a Hillary Clinton t-shirt at a Donald Trump rally and vice versa, asking strangers to help her find the owner of a lost dog. Rather than sparking hostility, the commercial beautifully demonstrated how a shared love for animals could instantly dissolve partisan anger and unite bitter political rivals through empathy and cooperation. However, the reality highlights just how severe political tribalism has become. Whereas a lost dog once served as a bridge to bring opposing sides together, today's hyperpolarized climate has turned innocent animals into tools for ideological gatekeeping and common community parks into zones of violent partisan warfare. Well, now it's time for the show rundown for the best in pet talk radio. This week on the Pet Buzz, I'm talking about
21: 8.
20: Learn why microchipping matters for pet love.
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20: Preventing fall matting.
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20: An oldie but a goodie.
21: 3.
20: Buying nothing groups help pet owners in need and build your local pet communities.
21: 2.
20: Exhibit's secret to his 20-year-old pet's longevity.
21: 1.
20: And managing conflicts involving aggressive or unrestrained dogs is one of the most stressful challenges a neighborhood can face, requiring a delicate balance between public safety and responsible pet ownership. When a free-roaming dog begins causing havoc, threatening residents, or disrupting the peace, the line between a minor neighborhood nuisance and an active safety hazard quickly blurs. Joining us today to help navigate these tense situations is renowned canine behavioral authority and safety expert Michael Gould. Michael is also president of Houndstown Charities. They do so much good work. Well, with decades of experience in high-level dog training, threat assessment, and behavior modification, Michael is here to share crucial insights on how to handle loose dog confrontations, communicate effectively with problematic owners, and restore safety and peace of mind to our local communities. Michael, welcome back to the Pet Buzz.
22: Charlotte, thank you for having me. It's an honor to be back on for a second time. I'm very thrilled that you invited me back.
20: I'm so glad. You know, Michael's always traveling, so we're so lucky. He's doing this interview from Denver, where he is speaking at a conference. When neighbors report that a specific dog is causing havoc or acting aggressively, what are the primary behavioral red flags you look for to determine if a dog is truly dangerous or just highly reactive?
22: As we talk about, mammalian behavior in both humans and dogs is not an exact science, but we know by looking at people, particularly young children, you can detect what emotional state they're in. So a dog that's barking is generally not as much a threat as a dog is stiff and staring at you and maybe fence fighting aggressively and not retreating. Those are the dogs that I would be worried about. The one that barks 5 or 6 times and runs in the house is usually motivated by fear. But the ones that are persistent, their hackles may be up, growling and so forth, those are the dogs that are going to be potentially very dangerous.
20: This interview was inspired because there were two Rottweilers in a small town in the Midwest running around creating havoc. So if a neighbor finds themselves suddenly confronted off property by a loose, aggressive dog, what immediate steps should they take to ensure their physical safety and that they can de-escalate the situation?
22: The best way to de-escalate that, if you feel like you're being threatened, is don't turn your back on a dog and certainly don't walk away from the dog. So you have to be very casual and relaxed as you can be, because we think they're detecting fear, but they're really detecting the reaction of the people in their environment. So you have to try to relax. Staring is a threat and it's a challenge. So absolutely do not stare at the dog, but glance at the dog. There's a difference between staring at another human being or glancing at them. I use the New York City subway analogy, right? If you're on a New York City's crowded subway, you don't stare at people around you. But you're glancing at them. You have situational awareness. So a dog coming at you, if he's barking, that's a good sign. He's just trying to scare you away, trying to make distance from you. The ones that are really truthfully dangerous is the ones that are silent stalkers. They're coming at you and you sense it. In that case, you want to try to feed the dog something, whether it's a pocketbook, an umbrella, a piece of clothing, anything other than your skin. You want to try to offer that to the dog, which will sometimes distract them long enough for you to make a safe retreat.
20: How can a concerned resident constructively approach a neighbor about their disruptive or dangerous dog without provoking a defensive reaction or escalating a neighborhood feud? Because, you know, those can easily start.
22: You have to be diplomatic, as you are. So I talk about communicating with any people on any circumstance. I have 4 boxes I check off. Is the communication timely? Is it necessary? Is it kind? And is it true? So when you approach a neighbor, you don't want to come over like a dog expert and tell them that their dog, you know, the breed and this and that. You want to be empathetic, but warn them of the potential problems they may have, being sued, for example, the liability involved. And you're basically nicely putting them on notice that they should do something about it because of your observations.
20: Well, if you've just joined us, I'm speaking with the one and only canine aggression expert, Michael Gould, about dealing with dangerous neighborhood dog situations. From an expert perspective, what type of documentation, such as photos, video logs, incident diaries, or witness statements, is most effective for a resident to gather before involving animal control or law enforcement?
22: The most important thing I would do after you have the conversation with the neighbor, go back to your house and write down the time, the place, and the words that you put her on warning. Essentially, they want to know that the owner was aware of a vicious propensity. So now you would be the great witness. Of course, pictures are worth 1,000 words, videos, and they're sometimes very available through Ring cameras. But you would make a witness. God forbid this dog gets out and hurts somebody.
20: We need to take a commercial break and return with Michael Gould, a certified canine expert with over 40 years of experience in canine behavior, dog bite analysis, police canine tactics, and the use of force, who will be continuing our discussion about dealing with aggressive and dangerous neighborhood dogs. Also in our next segment, listen to our buzzing features. Up next, celebrity pet buzz and pet money matters, so stay tuned.
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1: Do you have the need to feed, enjoy our tasty morsel in the celebrity pet dish? 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
1: Aren't they cute?
4: What's the name?
1: Rapper and former Pimp My Ride host Xzibit has recently captured viral social media attention by sharing the secrets behind the remarkable longevity of his 20-year-old cat, which is a Bengal bobcat mix named Thundercat. Having owned the feline since she was a kitten during the early 2000s, Xzibit attributes her health to a strict, highly attentive daily care routine driven by deep affection. Her daily regime focuses heavily on precise hydration and nutrition. Because Thundercat refuses to drink still water, he utilizes a special pet water fountain. Additionally, he feeds her senior targeted diet, like Hill's Science Diet 11 Plus formula, to support her aging organs, paired with occasional treats when she is well behaved. To manage age-related decline, Xzibit spares no expense and relies on advanced medical intervention to maintain her quality of life. When Thundercat developed kidney and thyroid issues, he collaborated with veterinarians to set up a comprehensive home treatment plan. He even hired an on-call veterinary nurse who visits his home regularly to administer subcutaneous IV fluids, keeping her kidneys functioning smoothly. Coupled with meticulous hygiene habits like scooping the litter box daily to prevent urinary problems, Xzibit's proactive approach has allowed his beloved companion to far outlast the typical domestic feline lifespan. Xzibit, what a great feline papa. Churchill, time for your medication. Let me get the Simpill to make sure you take them. With Simpill, Churchill can't dislodge the meds from the oral gel emitted from the top of the device. Chicken, beef, or peanut butter. How about we use peanut butter Simpill today? Okay, Church. Sit. Now start licking. What a treat. Well, we're back with canine aggression expert Michael Gould. Don't forget, he is president of Houndstown Charities, discussing dealing with dangerous neighborhood dogs. Okay, well, in your experience when dealing with dangerous dogs, at what point does an animal's behavioral history indicate that it cannot safely remain in its current residential environment? And what does the rehabilitation process look like for such a high-risk case? Because this is the kind of case that someone would turn over to you.
5: Oh, absolutely. And it happens all the time. But there's a place for them. Maybe it's not a place in a family with four children, three cats, and a grandmother. That might not be the best environment. It's not so much the rehabilitation, but really the environment that the dogs are placed in. And many times a homebound senior citizen makes the best pet owner for a dangerous dog because they're living alone. So it's really pairing up the dangerous dog with somebody willing to take on that responsibility.
1: So what proactive community-wide measures or containment standards should neighborhood associations and local municipalities implement to prevent loose dog scenarios before an attack occurs?
5: The laws are on the books. They have to be enforced. A lot of municipalities have certain restrictions. Dogs can't bark at night. Dogs, for the most part, have to be contained on your property. And if it gets loose, you get a citation. They require 6-foot fencing, so forth. But without the enforcement of the laws, they're really meaningless. But you need to be reasonable. So depending on the size of your dogs don't need a 6-foot solid fence. So a lot of it has to do with the dog that you're trying to contain and make safe. So the pet owner should have the common sense. The government can't really control every aspect of dog ownership. So it's really incumbent on the human pet owner to study their breed. The pet owners that don't adhere to these types of measures are going to face the consequences. We live in a very litigation-filled society. Everybody's suing over everything. The average settlement now for a dog bite is $57,000, and that's on the low end.
1: So when an owner is failing to control a dog that is terrorizing a neighborhood, what are the most common psychological barriers or misconceptions they have about their dog's behavior? I think that the owner's psychological barrier is that this dog is its baby. They can say it does no wrong, like a lot of people with children. But a dog is not a child. How can they be held to accountability?
5: To your point, anthropomorphism, or treating dogs like humans, is a problem all pet care providers deal with, including us at Houndstown. It's something that we have to educate our customers how dogs behave and why they behave. They're not children. So the dog that runs out and the owner says, oh, he's just running around, he didn't hurt anybody, that's just what he does, is rationalizing bad behavior, just like we would with a teenager, right? People have a tendency of rationalizing or have a confirmation bias that they want to support whatever happens.
1: Okay, well, let's wrap it up. Michael, thank you so much for spending time with us here at the Pet Buzz. You got to come back many, many times. And before you...
5: My website is K9, the letter K, the number 9, exp.com. K9exp.com.
1: So like K9 expert without...
5: Right, K9 expert, just okay. A little abbreviated. And houndfoundcharities.org is my baby. That's the one that I feel we have a passion for helping people, their dogs and animals. So houndstowncharities.org.
1: Now, I also know you own Houndstown USA, and that's a pet daycare. Is it a boarding facility as well?
5: Primarily daycare and boarding, but it's fully interactive. It's very unique. We distinguish ourselves by almost everything that we've just talked about here, how we manage dogs. Daycare, in my view, is not a luxury. It's a necessity. Dogs have to be dogs. Dogs have to interact with other dogs. They're pack animals that have been born into this world with 8 or 9 siblings, and then we isolate them. And that's where 90% of these behavioral problems we talked about come from, isolating the dog. When they come to our Houndstown locations, they're dogs. They self-regulate their own behavior. They sleep when they want to sleep. They play when they want to play. There's nothing like it on earth. And that's Houndstown USA.
1: Thanks again.
5: Thank you, Charlotte. It's a pleasure.
1: Well, just to remind you, I was speaking with canine behavioral authority and safety expert Michael Gould about dangerous neighborhood dogs. Having a pet costs money, so pet money does matter. Buy Nothing community groups help pet owners in need.
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1: Buy Nothing groups offer an excellent community-driven way for cat owners to source high-quality pet supplies without spending a dime. Operating on a hyper-local level, these neighbor-to-neighbor networks allow members to post items they no longer need as gifts or request specific items they are looking for. Because cats can be notoriously finicky, households often find themselves with premium kibble, interactive puzzles, or brand new cat trees that their feline companions completely ignored. Instead of letting these items collect dust, owners pass them along to neighbors, extending the life cycle of the products and significantly cutting down on household waste. For cat parents looking to save money, these groups are a gold mine for both everyday necessities and big ticket comfort items. A caretaker in need can easily find everything from carrier boxes, grooming brushes, and scratching posts to orthopedic cat beds and a surplus of wet food. Beyond the physical items, participating in a global group builds a strong supportive network of fellow pet lovers who are eager to share resources, helpful tips, and emergency supplies when needed. Ka-ching! I just kept more money in your wallet. 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
19: A pleasant start to the weekend today under partly cloudy skies. The wind picks up from the southeast with gusts approaching 25 miles per hour. Highs will reach into the middle and upper 70s. Staying comfortable tonight with a low in the upper 50s. Mostly cloudy conditions, maybe a sprinkle tomorrow, with highs in the lower 70s. Temperatures look to hold in the 70s on Monday. It becomes wet and cooler over the course of next week, with highs sliding down into the 50s. Tracking Southwest Michigan's weather, I'm Storm 2-8 meteorologist Scott Larson.
20: Pets, and there are always plenty of pets in the Sirius studio, including my poochie, Churchill. Let's kick off this segment with the I Likey of the Week. Not so old, but a true goodie.
21: That's the way it has to be, because that's the way I like it.
22: It's genius.
21: I like it.
23: I love it so much.
21: I like it.
24: It's to die for.
25: I like it.
20: The Shed Defender is an innovative canine bodysuit that offers practical solutions for managing pet hair, reducing anxiety, and aiding in medical recovery. The primary benefit of Shed Defender is the ability to effectively contain loose fur, dander, and allergens, keeping your home, furniture, and car clean during travel or indoor lounging. Made from breathable, eco-friendly, four-way stretch fabric, known as Shed Tex, the lightweight onesie allows dogs to move comfortably without overheating. Beyond controlling messes, the snug fit applies gentle, swaddling-like pressure that can significantly calm anxious or nervous dogs during stressful situations like thunderstorms or car rides. But your dog should not wear the Shed Defender more than 8 continuous hours unless explicitly prescribed by your veterinarian. According to the official Shed Defender disclaimers, the initial trial sessions should last no more than an hour to properly monitor your pet for correct sizing, chewing, overheating, or walking challenges. While the garment is perfectly safe for situational use like car rides, family visits, overnight sleeping, leave it on for prolonged periods. trapping loose hair and dander against the body. According to experts cited by Today, this trapped debris can lead to skin irritation, chafing, and infections if the garment is not removed regularly for daily grooming and brushing. When properly used, the bodysuit offers notable skin benefits, particularly as a safe, vet-approved shield for dogs with existing skin conditions. The proprietary ShedTex athletic mesh blends eco-friendly, soft, gentle on sensitive skin. But snugly covering the body, the suit conceals hot spots, surgical incisions, and eczema. This coverage effectively blocks a dog's ability to obsessively lick, bite, or scratch at wounds, accelerating the natural healing process without the stress of a bulky plastic cone. Additionally, Animal Wellness Magazine notes that the barrier protects the skin from environmental irritants, shielding the coat from seasonal allergens, mud, burrs, and dangerous outdoor pests like ticks. Well, our next guest is holding on the phone, so let me go ahead and introduce the segment. The pet-friendly home improvement movement has reached a major milestone as cat owners increasingly prioritize feline enrichment without compromising on safety. In a recent spotlight by the New York Times, the soaring demand for catios, enclosed outdoor cat patios, highlights a massive shift toward harmonizing animal welfare with beautiful home design. Leading this innovative wave is Seattle-based designer and general contractor Cynthia Chomos, founder of Catio Spaces. By blending her background as a certified feng shui consultant with a deep love for animals, Chomos creates secure outdoor sanctuaries that protect native birds, stimulate a cat's natural hunting instinct, and grant pet parents ultimate peace of mind. Whether you're looking to build a sprawling backyard haven or a compact window retreat, understanding the intentional architecture behind these structures reveals how easy it is to give your favorite feline a life of fresh air and adventure. Good morning, Cynthia, and welcome back to the Pet Buzz.
0: Oh, good morning. Pleasure to be here.
20: Now, Cynthia, you founded Catio Spaces back in 2014 after transforming your own patio for your beloved tabby, Serena. What inspired you to bridge your unique background as a feng shui consultant and designer with the world of feline outdoor safety?
0: Well, it really was an organic journey, I have to say. I grew up with dogs as the family pet, and when I owned my first home, I decided to put up a fence. The next thing I know, a neighbor's cat came over and eventually adopted me. And I didn't consider cat safety. I just thought cats roam freely. But it was when I adopted a tabby kitten, the protective mama bear came out in me. And that's when I decided to transform my patio into a catio. And that catios don't need to look like wire cages. They can be beautiful. They can be painted and stained and aesthetically complement a home. Because with a design background, I'm a firm believer that the indoors and outdoors should be seamless, beautiful, and harmonious.
20: Awesome. If you've just joined us, I'm speaking with feng shui expert and catio designer Cynthia Chomos, discussing the benefits of catios. For listeners who might be completely new to the concepts, how do you define a catio? And what are the primary health and wellness benefits it provides for an indoor cat's well-being?
0: Well, first of all, catios keep cats safe from a variety of outdoor hazards, cars, predators, poisons, while providing fresh air and the enrichment of the sight and sounds and the stimulation of the outdoors. They provide peace of mind for cat parents, and they do protect birds and wildlife. So catios are an outdoor enclosure to accommodate all of those goals. And you can find catios online as kits. There are DIY plans. There are builders like myself who build custom catios to keep cats safe. And it doesn't have to be a large space. There's window box catios. Everybody's got a window. It could be something very small scale or a tunnel. There's also what I call the haven, which is easily a 3 by 6 foot footprint. And you can go tall and vertical because cats love vertical space. There's no greater joy than seeing your cat with the wind and the whiskers. They're enriched. They've got fresh air. And they're taking in the sights, the sounds, and the stimulation of nature.
20: I know. It's like your cat's at the nature spa, right?
3: That's how I describe one of your catios. It's a nature spa, and you could go visit, and you could play with your cat and relax and sit on the couch. It's really cool. I mean, it's an experience. For a really long time, people used to say, studies said, oh, cat people don't spend any money. Cat people don't do this. Cat people don't do that. Well, let me tell you, these are gorgeous and beautiful. Yeah, you got to spend a little bit, but you know what? My cat deserves it. At the Pet Buzz, we love to answer your questions so that we can provide you with up-to-date information from industry specialists, ultimately helping owners make informed decisions for their pet's health, safety, and well-being.
17: Mail call.
22: Dear Charlotte, it's not even winter, and Andy, my dog, a Samoyed, is shedding a tremendous amount of hair now. Is this normal at this time of the year? And how can I best care for my dog's hair? Signed, Lulu, Lance, and Loki from the UPI.
23: You got mail.
3: Fall shedding is a natural transition where pets cast off their lingering summer fur to make room for dense, insulating winter undercoat. This seasonal shift is triggered by dropping temperatures and shorter daylight hours, typically lasting for several weeks from late September through November. Without proactive management, this heavy release of hair often leads to household messes, fur-covered furniture, and a higher risk of painful fur matting for your animal. To manage this cycle effectively, step up your grooming routine to daily brushing to capture loose undercoat hair before it drops. Utilize specialized tools like a deshedding tool or a shedding comb, which helps pull out dead hair safely down to the skin level. Complementing this with moisturizing baths throughout the season will keep your pet's hair healthy, while specialized pet onesies can be used indoors to physically contain loose hair during peak shedding periods. Coming up in our next few minutes, more of the best in pet talk radio with me, the queen of the pet buzz. And in our final segment of the show, more with catio designer Cynthia Chomos. 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Additionally, in our Tell Me Something Good feature, learn how a microchip not only helps find the identity of a cat, where the cat lived with his family, as well as how to help him get back to his home safely.
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0: abandonment. That's what's happening in France.
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0: France has officially introduced harsh new fines to crack down on unauthorized pet sales. A government decree penalizes physical pet shops that violate the country's strict commercial ban on selling dogs and cats. Violators face fifth category criminal fines reaching 1,500 euros per animal, which doubles to 3,000 euros for repeat offenders. The legislation also targets storefront windows and roadside displays that showcase live animals where they can be seen from public streets, implementing fines up to 750 euros per animal. The Ministry of Agriculture designed these punitive measures to forcibly eradicate spontaneous impulse buys, reinforcing the existing mandate that requires all future French pet parents to sign an official legally binding 7-day cooling off commitment contract before completing a verified shelter or official breeder adoption. Concurrently, French animal shelters are pushing a strict zero tolerance framework for abandonment. Local department pounds report being persistently full, forcing facilities to take immediate legal action against owners who surrender their dogs or cats under fraudulent pretenses. Pounds have started filing formal police complaints against individuals who dump their pets on public roads or deceptively drop them off at facilities claiming they were found as strays. Authorities are utilizing France's centralized national database, ICAD, that's ICAD, to actively trace microchips, match records, gather community testimonies, and systematically prosecute owners who abandon their animals rather than going through the proper legal and humane channels. Well, we're back with catio designer Cynthia Shomo speaking about the benefits of catios. So talk about some of the most critical design elements.
2: The most important consideration is building it on solid foundation. You know, whether it's in the garden, installing a ground frame or having it on a deck or a patio, and making sure that it's escape-proof, choosing wire that is durable, avoiding chicken wire or the string mesh. But think like a cat. If I'm a cat and I'm entering into the catio, I want to be able to walk on shelves, maybe some branches. Cat-safe plants are a great way to bring in nature. And the ASPCA has the best list of toxic and non-toxic cat plants when you're considering adding plants to a catio. So cat grass, catnip, Boston ferns are always great. You can add cat hammocks. It's important to have shade, whether it's shade cloth or even just shade underneath a cozy bench. For larger catios, bring in a lounge chair and a little table so you can sit out there and have tea with your cat, bonding in nature.
0: So beyond keeping cats safe from outdoor hazards like traffic and predators, catios also play a significant role in local conservation. Let's talk about how these enclosures help protect native birds and urban wildlife.
2: There are statistics. I think it's 1.4 to 4 billion birds are killed annually in the United States, and the majority of them are by the feral and stray cats. Although free-roaming pet cats are definitely contributing to it. So you know that they're definitely impacting the bird population as well as other small mammals in our communities. So I think it's important to be responsible cat parents and look at the bigger picture. And yes, we want them to have an outdoor experience, but it can be done safely so that it's a win-win for cats and birds.
0: A lot of cat parents love the idea of a cat patio, but worry about space or budget constraints. How do your downloadable DIY catio plans accommodate different types of homes, like small window boxes versus larger backyard sanctuaries?
2: I've designed the catio plans for the DIYer, and they range from a small window box to what I call the Oasis, which is a 8 by 10 foot catio that's more of a destination catio that's connected by a tunnel. But there's everything from small and compact to larger with space for humans too. And the great thing about the DIYs, there's a material list, a tool list, step-by-step instructions, and then you'll go out and buy

0: the materials and follow the instructions for a fun and rewarding weekend project.
1: I know you've talked about creating these beautiful, harmonious environments. What other enrichment features do you offer to keep cats engaged throughout the changing seasons?
0: Well, the seasons change, and that's one of the draws to a catio for a cat to see the changing the seasons. And you can change the decor, just like indoors, cats can get bored. So you can change their toys, change out the plants. In the wintertime, if you're where there's snow, you can actually add temporary clear plastic to the side wherever the wind's coming in to keep snow from coming in to the catio. Also, if you have a catio that has a wire mesh roof, in the rainy season, you could add a polycarbonate roof so they can enjoy it year round.
1: That is really a good point. I'm so happy that you received national recognition, including PETA's Friend to Feline Award, and have seen demand soar globally for your catios. Where do you see the catio movement heading next as pet parents continue to focus on animal enrichment?
0: I think it will only continue to boom. I think since 2020 and the pandemic, when everybody was kept indoors, I think cat parents really got a taste of what it's like to be housebound. I think there was an awareness level that was raised, and pet parents want all their animals to be happy, healthy, and enjoying life. Happy cat parent, right? I see it only continuing to grow.
1: I'm so glad you were able to join us, so thank you for that. But before you go, can you please give us your website?
0: It's catiospaces.com, CATIOspaces.com, and that's one word.
1: Great. Well, ultimately, investing in a catio is about rewriting the narrative of what it means to be a responsible and loving cat parent. I love a good human interest story featuring pets and their people. What about you? The miracle of a microchip recently brought a family back together.
2: And that's my... Your attention, please.
3: News of the day got you down? No worries. Pet trendologist Charlotte Reed is here with Tell Me Something Good.
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1: In September 2026, a tabby and white cat named Dill was miraculously reunited with her owners, Susan and Ian Buchanan, after being completely missing for nearly 3 years. Dill vanished from her home in York, England on December 28, 2023. Her owners searched tirelessly, posting flyers and asking neighbors. But as months turned into years, they faced the devastating heartbreak that every pet parent dreads. They slowly tried to accept the reality that they would never see their beloved companion again. Unbeknownst to the Buchanans, Dill had somehow traveled almost 100 miles away to a village called Lim. She eventually wandered into a stranger's yard and decided to take up residence there. Recognizing that the sweet cat belonged to someone, the homeowner contacted a local volunteer group called Lim Pet Scanners. A volunteer came out to the garden and scanned Dill for a microchip. To everyone's astonishment, the chip was active and contained the Buchanan's up-to-date contact information. On Monday, September 28, 2026, exactly 2 years and 9 months to the day that she disappeared, Susan and Ian drove to collect Dill. The reunion was filled with overwhelming emotion and happy tears. Despite the vast difference and the years spent apart, Dill was safe, healthy, and finally back in the arms of the people who loved her most. It was really like a miracle, the Buchanan shared. This really good story stands as a beautiful reminder of the unbreakable bond between cats and their humans and the life-changing power of a tiny microchip. Most importantly, please know that keeping a pet's microchip up to date is the single most effective way to ensure a lost animal can be successfully reunited with its family. Now, if a pet goes missing and is scanned at a shelter or veterinary clinic, outdated contact details render the chip completely useless. Regularly checking and updating your registration ensures that you can be reached immediately the moment your pet is found. Did you hear the bells? That means it's time to wrap the show. I want to give you an idea of what's coming next week. Next week, we're talking about Halloween. And of course, I want to thank this week's guest. Thank you, Michael Gould and Cynthia Chomos. And now we must thank our sponsors. Thank you to Teva Brands for making smarter, solution-oriented products that help dogs and cats live their best lives with the people who love them best. 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And we can't forget Loving Pets products, American-made and a source of affordable treats that your dogs and cats will love. 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
13: I'm Paul Stevens, Fox News. Isaias weakening to now a post-tropical cyclone after slamming into the Florida Gulf Coast last night, Friday, as a Cat 2 hurricane. The storm leaving widespread damage, flooding in hundreds of thousands without power. Fox's Jonathan Seri in Panama City Beach, Florida, with a look at the damage.
14: We did experience a moderate storm surge. This utility shed associated with one of the resorts here, it just got knocked on its side just by the storm surge coming through. And then this boardwalk, ordinarily several feet away from the water, the waves came up and caused some, I would say, superficial damage, because when you're looking at the main structures of these hotels and many of these homes here, they are built up on stilts. They're elevated. The significant portions of the structures are. And they stayed very well intact here in Florida over the years as they learn more about how buildings respond to hurricanes. means the building codes have improved.
13: Meantime, Hurricane Simon strengthening into a dangerous Category 4 storm as it approaches the Pacific coast of Mexico. Winds reaching 145 miles an hour with landfall possible late today or tomorrow on Sunday. New details in the cause of death for two students at the University of Mississippi. Toxicology reports revealed in court documents on Friday. In a court filing against the father and son vape store owners accused of selling drugs connected to those overdose deaths, prosecutors saying, quote, the toxicology reports of the deceased victims showed the same three substances present, all of which are found in Smack's Mango Breeze pills. The 18-year-old store owner was granted a $20,000 bond. A judge ruling his father will remain in custody ahead of a trial. 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
16: That heat's going to be out there for one more day.
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13: A mass shooting in Erie, Pennsylvania on Friday.
17: Erie Police Chief Rich Lohr explains where victims were discovered.
18: It's a horrific scene. There was a large loss of life inside that residence and outside that residence.
17: The chief confirmed that the gunman is among the victims.
18: The suspect is deceased. It appears to be a self-inflicted gunshot wound.
17: An investigation continues. Deborah Valentine, Fox News.
13: Russian strikes killing at least eight people in Ukraine's Zaporizhia region. According to Ukrainian officials, three children reportedly among those killed. The attacks coming just one day after President Trump announced a deal to buy Russian diesel. Kyiv had warned that that will only help bankroll Moscow's continued war. A powerful 7.7 magnitude earthquake hitting Panama on Friday, damaging buildings and forcing evacuations. The quake hitting the country's central region while shaking was felt as far away as Panama City and neighboring Colombia as well. A second powerful quake measuring 6.6 followed hours later. Several folks injured. No deaths, though, have been confirmed. Tsunami warnings issued for parts of Central and South America have since been lifted. Officials continue, they say, to assess the ongoing damage. President Trump has named a new press secretary.
19: The president says he's appointed Katie Zachariah as White House press secretary, filling the position left vacant since the departure of Caroline Levitt in August. Zachariah is a senior communications advisor to the Trump Media and Technology Group that runs Truth Social. She was also a spokesperson for the Department of Homeland Security and is a frequent conservative commentator on cable news outlets, including the Fox News Channel. In a social media post, the president writes he is confident Zachariah will deliver strong results for the country, saying she has the respect of and will work fantastically well with the media, the American people, and the administration. At the White House, Jared Halpern, Fox News.
13: And I'm Paul Stevens. This is Fox News.
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20: Michigan Attorney General Dana Nessel suing Blue Cross Blue Shield of Michigan, saying they have created an illegal monopoly and use that to pay health providers less and charge employers more. She says a federal antitrust lawsuit says the state was also a victim of Blue Cross, which suppressed competition in selling insurance to large employers. She says Blue Cross refused to allow any competition when the state tried to negotiate its own health care coverage. Officials from Blue Cross say the lawsuit blindsided them, and they, quote, fundamentally disagree with the attorney general's characterization of an uncompetitive insurance market in Michigan. The final home opener at Lawson Ice Arena for the Western Michigan University hockey team won by the Broncos 6-0 over Ferris State. Sophomore goaltender Quentin Miller made 26 saves for his first win and his first shutout. Western is going to be moving to the new Kalamazoo Event Center downtown next fall. Michael Arney, WKZO News.
0: A pleasant start to the weekend today under partly cloudy skies. The wind picks up from the southeast with gusts approaching 25 miles per hour. Highs will reach into the middle and upper 70s. Staying comfortable tonight with a low in the upper 50s. Mostly cloudy conditions, maybe a sprinkle tomorrow with highs in the lower 70s. Temperatures look to hold in the 70s on Monday. It becomes wet and cooler over the course of next week with highs sliding down into the 50s. Tracking Southwest Michigan's weather, I'm Storm 2-8 meteorologist Scott Larson.
21: 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Right now in Kalamazoo, nice morning, clear 56 at 590 and 106.9 FM WKZO. Good morning, Jim Lawless. Big day around here. Nature Watch coming up after the 8:30 news, but after the 9 o'clock news, we will put a wrap on season number 70 of Over the Garden Fence. Andy Waddell will be here. Your last chance for questions about gardening before he goes into hibernation for the winter. That's all coming up on WKZO.
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23: 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Today we're joined by Reverend Millard Southern III, pastor of the historic Allen Chapel AME Church in Kalamazoo. He is an accomplished trumpeter, a community leader, and an arts advocate. Reverend Southern has been instrumental in bringing some extraordinary cultural experiences to Kalamazoo, from educational jazz programming and the Trumpet Summit to helping to host a recent conversation and performance with jazz icon Wynton Marsalis. And now through the Arts Fund, he has brought the renowned Spelman College Glee Club to our community. So welcome, Southern, to Creative Cafe.
24: Thank you for having me.
23: All right. So you wear a lot of hats, pastor, musician, scholar, and organizer. Can you talk a little bit about how faith, music, and community all come together in your life?
24: Sure. Well, first and foremost, thank you for having me on your show.
23: Yeah.
24: And from my own perspective, I think that each of those areas, they bring together just a broad aspect of what it means to be human. Faith,
23: mm-hmm.
24: Believing in something beyond yourself. You know, in these interesting times, we definitely need to hold on to something bigger than who we are.
23: Yeah.
24: Music calls forth something in the soul.
23: Okay.
24: When words cannot explain, there's music. And music has a history.
23: Okay.
24: A history of struggle, but also triumph over that struggle. And then the third piece that you mentioned is community.
23: Mm-hmm.
24: Not a community where we're all the same, but a diverse community. And that's a powerful area, whether you're in the church or outside of the church, to find strength in diversity when you're in a bigger community. And for me, all three of those areas intersect. It's like a mosaic where each piece is distinct and different, but yet when you look at the entire picture as a whole,
23: mm-hmm.
24: they connect and intersect. This is like the picture right behind me.
23: Yeah.
24: And so faith, music, and community, you know, each is distinct, but they call forth something bigger than ourselves.
23: Hmm.
24: A mosaic, a tapestry that calls forth something greater than who we are. And so my role as a pastor, as a musician, as a scholar, you know, first and foremost, as a pastor, churches outside of the four walls. And I love to engage people in a communal setting. And most importantly, I love to do it with music. Mm-hmm. And at the end of the day, whether you're listening to a big band or a jazz quintet, it's supposed to transform you and to move you from pain to power. And that's what I like about music.
23: Okay. That's great. So you've also called jazz, in particular, a metaphor for democracy. Can you explain what you meant by that and why that idea feels especially important right now?
24: Sure. So I feel that jazz music is a metaphor for democracy. So when you see musicians on stage, they have to listen to one another. They have to respect each other's voice and each other's difference. They have to give each other the creative space to be who they are. But at the end of the day, the ultimate aim is to sound good together, mm-hmm. whether you're in a quintet, quartet, trio, or big band. So how does that function, or how does that operate in our larger society? Well, in our society, we have Democrats versus Republicans, rich versus poor. How do we find common ground like musicians do?
23: Mm-hmm.
24: Well, the interesting about jazz music is that they embrace tension. They don't run away from it. When a quintet is swinging real hard like John Coltrane or Miles Davis, they don't run from tension. They embrace it. And they make the tension sound beautiful together. That's the whole point of real straight, hardcore, straight ahead jazz music, is to be creative in the moment and embrace that tension to sound good. So when we look at the larger society, how can we embrace the tension and the differences in our society and reach for creative solutions so that we all come together and sound good together as like a big man does?
23: Yeah. You've been involved in creating major opportunities for Kalamazoo audiences and students, including the Trumpet Summit and bringing internationally known artists here. What inspires you to think so big for this community?
24: Well, I love engaging young people. Mm. And you know, I first discovered jazz music as a young age, and I remember the passion it drew out of me. And so when I interact with young people, I want them to feel that same passion. I want them to feel that same enthusiasm. And when you listen to music, whether it's John Coltrane, Duke Ellington, or Roy Hargrove, they push you to something greater than yourselves. And I think we all have a purpose. Music serves that purpose for me, for engaging young people, not only in the sound of it, but the history. Hmm. And the history of jazz music is so important because it teaches us how to overcome. Given the odds in this country, how do we triumph in the midst of struggle? Right. And so I think also young people need creative solutions when they're looking at their world and trying to figure things out. Well, art, music is the best possible antidote where young people can be creative. And so coming here to Kalamazoo, you know, working with young people, I want to relate that same passion to them.
23: Recently, you helped bring Wynton Marsalis to Kalamazoo for a concert and a public conversation. What was most meaningful about that experience for you personally and then for the community?
24: Well, what was most meaningful about bringing one of my mentors, Wynton Marsalis, to Kalamazoo was I was able to be on stage with him and to interact with him and to converse with him about ideas about our world, about our culture, about our society.
23: Yeah.
24: And I wanted him to see Kalamazoo and to see how Kalamazoo embraces music and embraces art, but how we all come together around one shared vision. And everywhere I go,
23: yeah,
24: there's somebody, whether it's in a boardroom, a classroom, or on the street, pumping gas or getting groceries, there's always someone that comes up to me and say, oh, you're the pastor that brought that great jazz musician here. And it just showed the impact that he had on this community and how that night, that concert,
23: yeah,
24: really touched people in Chinnery Auditorium.
23: Yeah, but you have to tell me, because I mean, Wynton Marsalis also serves on your dissertation committee at Western, sure, for your doctorate.
24: Sure.
23: So, how did that happen? You got to tell me.
24: Well, I've been playing a trumpet since fifth or sixth grade.
23: Okay.
24: And I met him when he came to Chicago in 95,
23: okay,
24: 96. And he did his premiere In This House on His Morning, which combined jazz music and the black church, the church setting.
23: Yeah.
24: And so ever since then, I kept in touch with him. I bugged him for a lesson.
23: Okay. Now,
24: through the years, we kept in touch. And so when I had the opportunity to really bring my love and my passion for jazz to the academic setting,
23: yeah,
24: and also knowing that he's a scholar and historian of the music, it just made sense to be mentored by him as I wrote my dissertation on him,
23: yeah,
24: and jazz and community. And so he accepted to be on my dissertation, and he's just a wonderful mentor.
23: That's wonderful. We're talking with Reverend Millard Southern III about music, faith, democracy, and bringing transformative art experiences to Kalamazoo. We've got to take a break, but after that break, we'll talk about his newest project, which just wrapped up, bringing the legendary Spelman College Glee Club to Kalamazoo through an arts fund grant. Stay with us on Creative Cafe.
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23: Welcome back to Creative Cafe. I'm Kristen Chesick, and today I'm joined by Reverend Millard Southern III. Welcome back, Millard.
24: Thank you. Thank you for having me.
23: Yeah. Reverend Southern recently received an arts fund grant through the Arts Council of Greater Kalamazoo to support a very special event bringing Spelman College Glee Club to Kalamazoo. So I'm wondering if you can tell us about that project. It was called A New Song, the Spelman College Glee Club, and why it felt like this was the right moment to bring them here.
24: Sure. So last year I got a chance to hear the Spelman College Glee Club. And for anyone who does not know where Spelman College is, it's historically a black college located in Atlanta, Georgia, and it's an all-black female college. And considering these times that we're living in, where we're pushing aside education and history, you know, it just felt right for me to bring them to Kalamazoo to expose the wider community to powerful music that moves the soul. And so last year I had the opportunity to hear Spelman College Glee Club in Chicago, my hometown.
23: Okay.
24: And from the first song, I said, I have to get them to Kalamazoo. I have to get them here so young people can hear music that they're not used to hearing, the spirituals mm-hmm. and the blues and gospel hymns. And so I befriended the director. He said, yes, I will come. And so the opportunity came for them to come on tour. And I said, you have to come to Kalamazoo to expose young people to this music. And so they came, and in the morning they went to Case Central High School.
23: Okay.
24: And so the principal there, Principal Bogan, she had the students come to an assembly at 11 a.m. And it was amazing. There was a few students that were in the front tearing up and crying because the music was so soulful and so beautiful. And so they answered questions, they sung, and then they answered questions about college. And then the night, at night at 7 p.m. was the public performance.
23: Okay.
24: And it was amazing.
23: Oh, that's great. Now, the Spelman College Glee Club, they have a pretty remarkable legacy. What makes that ensemble so special artistically and culturally?
24: Well, what makes that ensemble so special is young people that see the need to go back to history, to go back to the spirituals, mm-hmm. to go back to the blues. And that music has held us together. That's the type of music that has strengthened our faith during perilous times.
23: Mm-hmm.
24: And so to continue that legacy, to continue that tradition, and to have young people sing it and to embrace it and to sing to other young people, that's powerful.
23: Mm-hmm.
24: That's powerful.
23: It is. It absolutely is. In your grant application, you talked about cultural equity, arts access, and educational enrichment. What impact did you hope that performance had on the young people and the broader community?
24: Well, I wanted that impact to expose young people and to the wider community to differing voices,
23: mm-hmm.
24: voices that we ordinarily do not hear in our day-to-day life.
23: Mm-hmm.
24: And so they were on tour. There was a body of songs that we ordinarily don't sing, but that gives hope. And I think if there's anything that we need in this day and time is hope.
23: Mm-hmm.
24: Through music that touches the soul. And I believe that's what they did. And I know that's how they impacted the community.
23: Right, right. The event was made possible through partnerships with Allen Chapel AME, First United Methodist Church, and Kalamazoo Choral Arts. So that was an amazing collaboration. Why do you think those collaborations, and because you seem to be at the center of a lot of collaborations lately, why are those so important to you in making these art experiences happen?
24: Well, art is about collaboration. It's about working together.
23: Yeah.
24: And, you know, we can't work in silos. We have to share our stories, share information, share who we are.
23: Yeah, right.
24: I mean, that is what music is. It's sharing your story. And what I like about Kalamazoo is that there are many opportunities to collaborate, not just with your own, but with people, with organizations that are not like you.
23: Yeah.
24: And that's the power of our community, when you can share across the table, share across the aisle with somebody that, or someone that's different from you, and learn from them.
23: Mm-hmm.
24: That's how we grow and learn. If you're working all within yourself, within your box, you're not going to get anywhere. But again, what I like about Kalamazoo is the opportunity to work across the aisle in a shared commitment to strengthen the city as a whole.
23: That's great. Yeah. For listeners who missed the event, missed Winton, missed the Spelman College, and they missed a lot, how do we stay up on these kind of partnerships? How do we take advantage of them? How do we make sure that we're following what you're doing in the community? What does that look like?
24: Well, first and foremost, they are going to be back. Kalamazoo.
23: Who's going to be back?
24: Both of them.
23: Both of them. Well, okay.
24: Spelman College is definitely going to come back. next year in March.
23: Okay.
24: And Jazz at Lincoln Center Orchestra with Wynn Marsalis is going to come back in April of next year. So they are going to come back.
23: Okay. And so we haven't missed it completely.
24: Yeah, we want to make this an annual thing.
23: Okay.
24: They should come back every year. But for more information, I'm on Facebook, my personal page, Millard Southern.
23: Okay.
24: You can find more information out up there and to stay updated.
23: Okay.
24: On my personal page.
23: All right. And before we go, because we do have a couple of minutes left, I kind of wanted to ask how you're doing on your dissertation.
24: Sure. I already turned in my dissertation. I'm trying to find a date to defend it.
23: Okay.
24: And I'm ready to graduate.
23: Oh, okay. All right. Can you tell us what the dissertation is on?
24: Well, it's on jazz music. It's on jazz music, the connection between jazz, theology, and democracy.
23: Okay.
24: And it is how jazz music is a metaphor for democracy, how it informs
23: us. So the whole dissertation is that as well. Yeah.
24: Yes.
23: So that is very near and dear to you.
24: Yes. And it looks at jazz and democracy through the lens of the music of Wynn Marsalis.
23: Wow. And you have him on the panel.
24: Yes.
23: Deciding whether you're going to get your doctorate.
24: Oh, yes.
23: Okay. All right. Well, we're going to look forward to seeing both Spelman College, hopefully next year, as well as a visit when Marsalis is coming back.
24: And I definitely, one of my passions is to bring Samara Joy to Kalamazoo. I don't know how I'm going to get the funding to do it.
23: Okay.
24: But I want her to come because I think the community, especially young people, they need to hear Samara Joy.
23: Okay. Well, you just put that out there into the world. So hopefully if someone wants to help you with that project, they'll get in touch with you on the Facebook page. Or maybe visit you at church on Sunday morning?
24: Yes, yes.
23: Okay. Reverend Millard Southern III, thank you so much for joining us today and the incredible work that you're doing to connect faith, music, education, and our community here in Kalamazoo. I am looking forward to the other projects that you will be working on soon, so please come visit us again. Keep us in the loop as things develop. This has been a Creative Cafe on WKZO. I'm Kristen Chesick. And Millard Southern, thank you.
24: Thank you for having me.
23: Yeah. Until next time, keep creating and keep connecting.
24: Thank you.
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20: Kalamazoo Public Schools teachers protesting outside of the district's administration building Thursday night as they've started their third consecutive year without a contract. They chanted, "Strong teachers, strong students, and we are worth it," ahead of the school board's 7 p.m. meeting. Kalamazoo Education Association President Heather Reed says they want better pay to keep up with the increased cost of living as they continue working under the expired contract. Contract talks are ongoing. They're currently in mediation. One person being treated at a West Michigan hospital after they were hit by an SUV in Otsego Township. Allegan County Sheriff's Office said it happened at the intersection of M89 and Cross Oaks Mall Drive Thursday night. Now, the driver of the SUV was not hurt. Deputies have not yet said what caused the crash or given an update on the victim's condition. I'm Michael Arney in the WKZO Newsroom.
21: As we check Week 7 high school football, as we take a look at sports, Kalamazoo United rolls on. They defeated Coloma 28-7. Portage Northern in a romp over Kalamazoo Central 58-29. Constantine won big over Lawton. Edwardsburg doubled up Three Rivers 42-21. Parchment 45, Delton Kellogg 7. Portage Central in a big win over Battle Creek Central, 61-19. Pawpaw, 42. Otsego, 13. Sturgis squeaked by Plainwell, 21-19. Schoolcraft rolled on. They defeated South Haven, 34-21. Cassopolis, 50. Gobles, 12. Hartford over Comstock, Comstock over Hartford, strike that, 36-28. Vicksburg, a winner over Niles, 37-21. Stevensville Lakeshore shutout Loy Norx, 35-0. Bronco hockey is now 2-0 after their 5-1 win over Fair State last night in Big Rapids to sweep the home-and-home series. When you include the exhibition against Western Ontario, the Broncos have allowed 2 goals over 3 games, or regular season 1 goal over 2 games. They're both great stats. Bronco Athletics also honored their 2026 Hall of Fame class last night, including soccer star Lindsey Lee, basketball's Brenda Goldner Seeley and Ben Reed, and 2016 MAC football champions Zach Terrell and Corey Davis. And speaking of honors, Robin Hook, I'm wondering if Gary's going to last this long, but Robin Hook will be calling his 500th Western Michigan football game this afternoon when the homecoming Broncos host Kent State. 3:30 kick, 3:00 pregame over on 106.5 Jack FM with Robin, analyst John Creek, and I'll be doing scoreboard updates through the games. Are you going to make it to 500?
4: I don't know. It's going to take a few more years.
21: It's kind of. Yes, it is.
4: We'll see.
21: NHL hockey, the Red Wings are now 1-3 after being doubled up by the Kraken 6-3. That does not surprise me. That's sports.
0: A pleasant start to the weekend today under partly cloudy skies. The wind picks up from the southeast with gusts approaching 25 miles per hour. Highs will reach into the middle and upper 70s. Staying comfortable tonight with a low in the upper 50s. Mostly cloudy conditions, maybe a sprinkle tomorrow, with highs in the lower 70s. Temperatures look to hold in the 70s on Monday. It becomes wet and cooler over the course of next week, with highs sliding down into the 50s. Tracking Southwest Michigan's weather, I'm Storm 2-8 meteorologist Scott Larson.
21: 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There you go. Currently in Kalamazoo, clear, sunny, actually, 56 at 590 and 106.9 FM WKZO.

0: It's a big day. Let's get to it. Good morning and welcome to Nature Watch. 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And now your host of Nature Watch, it's the one and only Gary Miller. Good morning.
1: Good morning.
0: How are you?
1: Good.
0: Historic day today. Let's set everything up. Later on, Robin Hook is 500th football game in a 43-year career.
1: Yeah, it's not going to take me 43 years to get to that, though.
0: Yeah, that's true. Well, it's also football. They don't play 24-7. Not only that, coming up after the 9 o'clock news, we have someone who's going to put a wrap on season number 70.
1: Yeah, which is unusual for radio.
0: Of the it's unusual for any media at all.
1: Yes.
0: For Over the Garden Fence, Andy Waddell will be in, and we'll have our last show of year number 70.
1: And he'll be ready to hibernate as a radio host until next March.
0: I don't know. We may try to drag him out. You know, we could probably do that if we tried hard enough. But the good news is, folks, we still have Gary all winter long. When the weather gets cold and dark, he'll tell you all about it.
1: Yeah, so some of nature hibernates, but not all of it. So you always have something going on in nature.
0: Okay, so we're on a tropical storm Hurricane Central around here, the Gulf Coast, and Southern California dealing with the tropical storm.
1: Yes,
0: and the Gulf, of course, with a hurricane coming through last night, which I watched Max Velocity for a little bit because that's about the only one I could find that was streaming that was covering it. Dude's a riot. Oh my god, he's in a t-shirt, his hair's all mopped up. Dude looked like he rolled out of bed. But he's a little overhyped but then again, so am I. But he's a little overhyped with what he does and cracks bad jokes like I do. It could be my long lost brother for all I know, but.
1: You know, so original projections on the storm that's hitting the Gulf right now, the Gulf Coast, actually was showing it possibly coming up this way, maybe bringing some moisture our way.
0: Yeah,
1: now it looks like it's going to bend to the east before it gets here. Maybe the southeast corner of Michigan might get a little effect. But
0: now the more sun we get, because here's the deal, especially today, we're going to be in the upper 70s, Houghton, way up, Keweenaw Peninsula, upper Michigan, they'll be in the mid 80s today. It's called sunshine.
1: Yeah.
0: Yeah.
1: So, yeah, definitely weird weather yet.
0: Yeah.
1: And looking at the projected forecast, I know Scott Larson mentioned it can be a little cooler and wet next week. It doesn't look like it's going to be too wet, though. I mean, there's not a big percentage chance of rain next week. I had nada this week. Not a drop.
0: Yep.
1: Well, maybe there was a drop or something, but it wasn't enough to register in the rain gauge.
0: My car is getting lonely from water, so I may run it through the car wash. I don't know.
1: And there's no wind out there this morning. I know when I was coming up 131, Little Sugarloaf Lake, just north of Schoolcraft, looked like a mirror. Fantastic. I started laughing yesterday because I hadn't seen very many big flocks of sandhill cranes. And this weekend is Crane Fest over by Bellevue, and hadn't really seen any big flocks of cranes. And usually we see lots of flocks of cranes, and they have thousands usually over there. I think they're going to have a good turnout because I think the cranes had it on their calendar. Yesterday morning, going into work, I saw numerous large flocks of sandhill cranes, and there's quite a few I saw this morning. So apparently the cranes have it on their calendar to make sure they hit Crane Fest every year. So that's today and tomorrow. And so if you have a chance to get over there, it's fantastic. Usually they have thousands of cranes there, and I think they may have that, even though we've been very warm and things are sort of lagging behind time-wise. That's from noon to 6 today and tomorrow, and that's at the Kiwanis Youth Conservation Area on 15 Mile Road in Bellevue. So if you just Google Crane Fest and search for that, and that will give you the directions and everything, lots of neat activities there. But had no rain, and so Michigan didn't decrease as far as drought conditions much this last week. It deteriorated a little bit, primarily in conditions. We're only at 62.62%, so just a part, not even a full percentage point more of the state in a drought condition. But the severity of the conditions, especially in the UP, decreased, and actually, you know, more severe conditions of drought. All of the Upper Peninsula is in some sort of drought condition, and almost 11% of the state, entire state, is in a severe drought condition or worse. A severe drought condition is the third stage of the drought condition. So, especially in the upper western end of the Upper Peninsula, but even up towards the tip of the Lower Peninsula, got a lot drier. And not seeing big percentage chances of rain in the next week or two. Of course, we're out of ways. You never know what Mother Nature's right. going to do.
0: And who believes a seven-day forecast anyway? You know, come on.
1: Well, you got to have hopes for something, you know?
0: Well, in this case, if there's no rain in the forecast, what's there to hope for?
1: Well,
0: and
1: true.
0: We need the rain.
1: So maybe have to start doing those rain dances, because otherwise in another month or two, Jim and I will be asking you to do snow dances.
0: Right, exactly.
1: And you don't have to shovel rain typically.
0: let's tune in to Jim and Gary and listen to them whine about how dry it is. Yeah, let's just do that.
1: This week I was out working in the garden with my wife, and we happened to see this yellow and black striped caterpillar, and I had not seen it before. So it had yellow and black stripes on the top going down the length of the caterpillar. And it was a smooth, not a fuzzy caterpillar. It was a smooth caterpillar. And on the side, it had a strip on either side that looked almost like zebra stripes. And then down, sort of on its belly on either side, had sort of a black and white spotted section. And it was reminiscent of, if you're familiar with sawfly larvae, and one of the stages of sawfly larvae, especially dogwood sawfly, looked just like those caterpillars. And that was my first thought. Maybe it's a sawfly larva of some sort. So I had to search and see what it was. It was not a sawfly larva. It was actually a moth larva. And it is the zebra caterpillar moth. So that stage of the caterpillar, so if you have a chance, search for that. Look for an image of the zebra caterpillar. And the moth is not very distinctive. Pretty just mostly just reddish brown, about half an inch to three quarters of an inch long. And so not a lot of color in the moth, but the caterpillar has some fantastic color. And it eats lots of different plants.
0: Oh, okay.
1: But I was, you know, something neat to see this last week. One of my coworkers shared something in the last week or so. She was talking to one of her neighbors sort of over the garden fence. They were chatting, and all of a sudden they heard this loud thump. And they looked over, and a squirrel had fallen out of one of the oak trees from at least about 30 feet up in the air, which is unusual for squirrels to fall. And my first comment was, I wonder if he was pushed. Just wondered. Said the squirrel lay there for a little bit and then shook himself off and then took off, chattering the whole way. So,
0: hey, Rocky, watch me. No, I'm kidding.
1: So not that you see that very often. So, you know, little fun experience. The lots of sightings of ruby-throated hummingbirds yet here in southwest Michigan.
0: Don't put your hummingbird feeders away. Don't do it. Especially if we're going to stay warm.
1: They're going to stay. And they have flowers. They're going to stay around. Yes.
0: Yeah.
1: The migrations, you know, we're sort of hitting almost that, getting past the peak and just about done migration, though. We're still seeing 200-plus million birds a night or around that. This last week, confirmed sightings here in southwest Michigan, a lot of warblers that nest up far north. Warblers including the Magnolia warbler, the Cape May warbler, Wilson's warbler, the Northern Parula, which is actually a parula, is a warbler, the bay-breasted warbler, and then some other birds, the Northern Water Thrush, the Surf Scoter, and again some more sightings of the American Golden Plover. So I mentioned that because today is World Migratory Bird Day.
0: Okay, well, look at how this is all working
1: out. I like that segue.
0: Yeah.
1: You know, have a chance, get out, especially with some nice weather and a good pair of binoculars. You can see lots of different birds if you have some time. You know, get a comfortable chair or something, sit out, and there's a lot of areas to actually observe birds and might have a chance to see some of those warblers that you don't see very often, that just, you know, passing through, or some of the other birds.
0: Right.
1: Or just, you know, find a spot where you see a lot of sandhill cranes flying. They're actually interesting to watch. I know several times this last week going past some fields where there were a few sandhill cranes, and they were out doing their very, it looked almost like their mating dances, but it's just, they're actually fun to watch.
0: Okay.
1: They're very entertaining.
0: You know, you can find something to do. Just saying. All right, here's the deal. 269-382-4280 is our number. Some of you know it, some of you don't. Producer Steve is standing by. We do have a trivia question, and we look for a trivia winner. That winner will get a $20 gift certificate to Waddell's. I do need to go over one important rule. If you have won within the last 30 days, let's let somebody else do it, okay? 269-382-4280, first correct answer to Gary's question, wins the gift cards. And, Gary, what is it?
1: So actually this goes in conjunction with one of the events that this month is, an official month, and I'm going to not mention the month because that's going to give too many clues.
0: Okay.
1: But it's a little bit of history fact, and it's actually involving Michigan.
0: All right.
1: And when we hear the answer and I start talking about it, you'll know why I did this. So my question is, what was the very first emergency that the American Red Cross stepped in to support?
0: It happened in Michigan.
1: And when we get to that answer, then I have actually a lot of neat facts about that event and some events leading up to it.
0: What is the first emergency in the history of the American Red Cross that they had to respond to?
1: Yes.
0: 269-382-4280. Phones are jumping, so Gary's going to talk until we find out who we got.
1: So today is Waddell's Big Pumpkin Party, so if you have a chance, come out and watch them launch. You can actually purchase some tickets and launch some pumpkins on the catapult/trebuchet. So that's always fun to watch.
0: Uh-huh.
1: I actually was thinking, but told some of my coworkers it'd be fun to get a big inflatable cow and just do that sort of reenactment of the Monty Python skit with the cow getting launched. Didn't get one inflatable cow, so I guess we'll just have to imagine that.
0: Okay. Again, our trivia question, what is the first emergency that the American Red Cross had to handle?
1: Yes.
0: Way, way back, correct?
1: Yes.
0: Okay. And we are still looking. Phones are back to active, so we'll see what happens.
1: So this next week, Kellogg Bird Sanctuary has another birds and online and coffee online chat. That's from 10 to 11 on Wednesday. It's via Zoom. You can register ahead of time. And if you register multiple times, I know I did. I think I'm registered for the next 5 years or something. So I registered. Usually registration is good for more than one event. And
0: okay.
1: I registered multiple times and then all of a sudden realized that I've got like about 5 years of registration sitting there. So, which is good. They're always interesting.
0: You're covered.
1: this month they're going to be talking about, and actually going to have a visitor in. The title is Avian Evolution, Dinosaurs at Your Feeder. Leah R. Knapp, professor of biology at the Department of Natural Sciences and Mathematics at the University of Olivet, is going to lead that discussion.
0: Okay.
1: And talk about some of the evolution of birds, especially birds that we see around here.
0: Oh, okay, there you go. 269-382-4280. What is this? Something, it looks like baby powder on the board. I think it is. Hey, Steve was in here last night. What'd you leave behind? Actually, Francis joins. What is this? Something, it looks like baby powder on the board. I think it is. Hey, Steve was in here last night. What'd you leave behind? Actually, Francis joins us on WKZO. Good morning, Francis.
2: Morning.

0: fine. We let you cheat here.
1: Yeah, so congratulations, Francis. So actually, that was interesting because most of us know history and some of the great fires. And the great fires of 1871, including the Great Chicago Fire, and there were lots of forest fires all around the Great Lakes and in Wisconsin and lots of them here in Michigan all over, and had burned a lot of area. And because mainly because of all these slashes left from the lumbering industry, and they left those treetops and stumps, etc., for lumber. And after that fire, that sort of cleaned a lot of things up, actually cleaned some area for farming and that, so a lot of the ground was turning into farmland. But they continued because there were lots of trees here in Michigan, and they continued to log. And after the Great Fire, especially with Chicago in 1871, they needed a lot of lumber to rebuild the city. And a lot of that came from Michigan forests. And so in the 10 years from 1871 to 1881, there was a lot of logging. And by 1881, we had a lot of piles of slashes in those treetops and tree stumps. And from the fires from 1871, some of those standing trees that were called the standing dead because they were dead but they were still upright, had a lot of fuel. And so it was interesting because all those piles there, that was that fuel. And we had other issues of lots of heat. And some of the farming practices, they actually burned their crop fields off to clean them up for the next year. And so I had a lot of little factors there. Interestingly enough, that was September 5th of 1881. Just previous to that year, in May 21st of 1881, is when Clara Barton and Associates actually established the American Red Cross. They hadn't even been in existence for a year. It was also a severe drought in 1881, so everything was really dry, had all this fuel, and it didn't rain for 2 months. And in August, farmers were clearing their fields with fire, and then there was an extreme heat wave, especially up in the Thumb. Temperatures were above 90 degrees, and then they had wind. And so some of the first fires started around Marlette about the 31st of August, so about 6 days prior. And they thought they had that out, and they had most of it out, but not entirely. Uh-huh. And had a little bit of smoldering, and then wind picked up. But primarily most of the fire was on the 5th of September. And it was so fast that they could not outrun it. People would sometimes put their wife and children in the wells to hopefully get the fire to go over them. There were several stories of families that got to the lakeshore on Lake Huron and actually put their children in boats, and those boats ended up drifting over to the Ontario shore, all the way across Lake Huron at the south end. Mm-hmm. Fire burned over 1 million acres, cost 282 lives, worst fire as far as life loss in Michigan. They said whole fields of corn, potatoes, onions, and other growing vegetables that were not touched by the flames were roasted by the heat.
0: Oh.
1: And some of the accounts say that the fire was so hot that it withered leaves on trees up to 2 miles away from its path.
0: Wow.
1: It was so hot that, they said actually caused some strange growth in trees. A lot of pear, apple, and other fruit trees burst into blossom later in September. They were just so stressed and like, okay, what's going to happen next? And they burst into bloom. That was actually the first disaster relief that the American Red Cross did. And they had to assist folks for 18 months. They were handing out clothing, helping with structures and some temporary structures for housing because everybody lost most of their housing in that. You know, they needed food and clothing. So it was a big challenge for the American Red Cross, and they stepped up to the plate with all those volunteers, and that really got them up and running.
0: Okay. Well, very good.
1: So a lot of neat history with, if you ever want to read some history about Michigan, there's lots of unusual events that have happened here.
0: Speaking of stepping up to the plate, that's what Francis did, and he won the gift card. Francis, if you can hang on the line for a minute, I'm going to send you back to Steve, and he is going to get some information from you, okay?
2: Okay, thank you very much.
0: Excellent, and thank you for playing along here. It's our trivia. We do it every Saturday morning, right about this time, give or take, you know, and there you go. Wow, the leaves 2 miles away were wilting.
1: Yeah, so this is firewood awareness month as far as not spreading firewood, and that can lead to invasives in that. I've got a little bit more to talk about that with spreading

0: firewood. And that's what led to this. I actually had a link to his little comment on that as far as the American Red Cross and the forest fires and being careful with fire.
1: I told you it was a hot one this morning. Look what happened. There you go.
0: Especially the UP.
1: Yeah. Nature Watch continues after this right here on WKZO.
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1: 8:53, Nature Watch continues on homecoming weekend, where before you watch the Broncos launch footballs into the air, you can launch pumpkins into the air. Did you like that segue?
0: Yes, that was a nice segue.
1: We'll talk about it.
0: And a little bit of spice there to this. So maybe some pumpkin spice.
1: Yeah, okay. Well, why don't you talk about it before we get back to fires and such?
0: So actually, we've got a neat trebuchet that was constructed several years ago, and then we tweaked it the last couple of years. So actually, they get that all set up this week. They were testing it on my day off, so I have not seen it operate this year. But in years past, it does fantastic. And
1: okay.
0: So you can purchase some pumpkins to put in there and place them in the basket and launch them. And it isn't dialed up too much. It isn't too much counterweight, so it doesn't go miles. But
1: right.
0: You can actually you've got it set up in the back of the store there back behind the quarry. So it's
1: Now, I have noticed Andy's not a Facebook guy. I'm a Facebook guy. Gary's a Facebook guy. But Waddell's is on Facebook, and I've seen some events coming up. Ladies' Night Out in November I saw coming up.
0: Yeah, too. So that's on the 14th.
1: Yeah.
0: Yeah, that's coming up. And then actually before that, we've got our Wild Bird event the first weekend in November. And that's always fun when you get those bird, those raptors in and that they're rehabilitating. Get to see all those. I usually have owls and hawks. I usually have an eagle or two.
1: Uh-huh.
0: And fantastic prices on bird food. So if you need to stock up on bird food,
1: and
0: you need new feeders. So I actually last Sunday it was nice weather out, and I actually thoroughly cleaned all my bird feeders. And I'm getting ready for the winter season, and because it was nice and dry and windy out, and so they dried very fast after I washed them very thoroughly.
1: Yeah.
0: But it's also a good chance to take. I had to do a few little repairs on a couple of the wooden ones.
1: Yeah.
0: So nice chance if you need some new feeders, usually there's some good prices on feeders, too.
1: We have a listener. It's November 12th for Ladies Night Out.
0: Oh, I'm sorry.
1: That's okay. That's fine, you know.
0: Let me look, because actually I think it is the 14th. Let me double check here. Oh, it is the 12th. I misspoke. So I know in the newsletter we were off 2 days. And they issued our electronic newsletter the first Friday of the month, and so they're going to have to do a little correction coming up in the November newsletter. But it is the 12th on that Thursday night. So thank you for that correction.
1: I'm just glaring at you now.
0: And then I believe it's the week after that we have our big tree lighting already. So we're already getting to that Christmas season.
1: Yeah.
0: And right now it's too warm to be dressing up in any kind of Santa gear. I'm going to tell you, it's quite warm.
1: Judging for somebody who, okay, I'm just going to leave that alone. You know Gary, you know what he looks like. I'm just saying.
0: So, hopefully it gets cooler between now and then.
1: Well, a little. Got to
0: have some snow for the, the Christmas season. That isn't the same without snow. I remember some years we've had, Christmases that were like 50, 60 degrees, and it just doesn't seem the same here in Michigan.
1: Yeah, it's snow on Christmas Eve, Christmas Day. That's great. And let it melt the next day, and I'm good with it. And then we're at the beach in January. Okay,
0: yes.
1: I'm dreaming. I know. I know.
0: So anyway, my trivia question, because of the great fire, October is firewood month, and actually the DNR had a little press release about being careful about not moving firewood, and they actually suggest you don't move firewood any more than 10 miles from where it was cut. So
1: we've mentioned that before.
0: And primarily because it spreads invasives very aggressively. Moving firewood was one of the primary reasons that the emerald ash borer spread out so fast. But moving firewood, if you move it too far, you can actually carry and spread oak wilt fungus. It affects oak trees, spotted lanternfly, Asian longhorn beetle, and mountain pine beetle. And those are all invasives that mountain pine beetle is actually a beetle from the western part of the U.S. is not native here, but can cause a lot of damage with those pines and other conifers. And so even wood that looks clean can harbor little tiny insects, eggs, or microscopic fungi spores. And so we want to make sure we don't spread any of those things to decrease our wooded area, because we have billions of trees here in Michigan, and we want to keep those trees.
1: Mm-hmm.
0: Talking about invasives, I like that segue. Seems like I always have invasives to talk about. They actually confirmed red swamp crayfish in Cass County. They had a press release this last week. Red swamp crayfish is from down in Louisiana, down south, and it was used as bait in years past. Found it in a farm pond when they were looking for invasive plants, and I think we got another call yet real quick.
1: Let's do that real fast. Have to be quick. WKZO, good morning.
5: Hi,
1: Who's this?
5: You were talking about tree crickets a while ago, and I was outside, and this noise out of the trees, and I don't know if you can hear this or not, but is it tree crickets?
0: So, yeah, most likely some tree crickets. If it was at night, yes, most likely tree crickets. Might be a few of the cicadas and katydids, but primarily tree crickets. Yeah, they get very loud, very, very loud.
5: Okay. All of a sudden, it's like, man, I keep hearing this noise, and I'm going, what the? And then when you're talking about it, okay, but thanks. Okay, all right.
1: Hey.
0: Thank you.
1: Appreciate it. Yeah, there you go. Crickets.
0: Yeah, so those tree crickets are very, very loud at night. Sometimes it's almost hard to talk. So if you're out trying to look at the meteor showers, we had the peak here a couple nights ago over the Draconid. Got another meteor shower coming up here in a few weeks. Astronomical Society has their last public observing session next Saturday.
1: There you go. Thank you, Gary, and thank you for listening to this edition of Nature Watch. Saturday morning, 8:30, it's Nature Watch, brought to you by Waddell's Nursery Floral at Garden and Bird Center on 590 and 106.9 FM WKZO.
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6: I'm Pam Puso, Fox News. Isaias has weakened to a post-tropical cyclone after slamming into Florida's Gulf Coast last night, but the storm still threatens several states with heavy rain, damaging winds, and flooding.
7: Heavy rain on the north side of the system, so now moving through northern portions of Alabama. Georgia is going to see a lot of rain over the course of the day. Those winds hovering around 30 miles an hour, so as you run over dry land, you really lose all of the fuel, and the winds start to really die down, but it's bringing all of that moisture with it, and it really becomes more of a rainmaking system. Now, it's always on the eastern side of these storm systems that the severe weather risk is the worst. That is the case again for today, as you see at least some risk of tornadoes spinning up as all of this moisture gets wrapped in with some dry air across portions of Georgia over towards South Carolina. Some of these thunderstorms that's bringing that rain could also bring some tornadoes.
6: Fox's Adam Klotz. President Trump says he has a deal with Vladimir Putin for Russia to release hundreds of thousands of tons of diesel fuel.
8: Reversing years of U.S. policy designed to sanction and cut off Russian oil revenues, President Trump says Russia is making millions of tons of diesel available to U.S. and global markets.
9: We need oil for the world, and this is diesel, which is what we need. So we're very happy to get it.
8: The president says Russia will immediately supply more than 300,000 tons of diesel, followed by 500,000 tons in November and 1 million tons immediately thereafter. Ukrainian President Volodymyr Zelensky said it is a weak decision made by strong partners. Surging fuel prices are a top concern for voters heading into the midterm elections. The average price of a gallon of diesel now tops $6. at the White House. Jared Halpern, Fox News.
6: In Ukraine last night, officials say 12 people were killed in Russian strikes. 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
4: 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Just click listen, then swipe right and hear the latest news updates on your time. 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
6: 9 people, including 2 children, are reportedly dead following a mass shooting in Erie, Pennsylvania. Witnesses say a gunman opened fire outside a home last night, killing 2 women before heading inside. Police and SWAT teams surrounded the house where more gunshots were heard. Officers later entered the home and discovered several more bodies, including the gunman. He was apparently killed by a self-inflicted gunshot wound. Investigators are now working to piece together what led to the shooting. Authorities have not identified the victims or determined a motive. President Trump makes a stop in upstate New York as Republicans face crucial midterm races.
13: President Trump telling a crowd in Syracuse, Nassau County Executive Bruce Blakeman will pass tax cuts and reduce energy costs if elected New York governor.
14: You need to vote for Bruce Blakeman and New York common sense.
13: Blakeman, the state's GOP gubernatorial candidate, faces incumbent New York Governor Democrat Kathy Hochul. He's hoping to become the state's first Republican governor in 20 years.
14: Let's get out there in record numbers.
13: President Trump again asking voters,
14: please pretend I'm on the freaking ballot, will you?
13: Both saying a vote for Republicans would protect border security and manufacturing. Kristen Goodwin, Fox News.
6: The president's stop is part of a midterm campaign blitz to promote the GOP. He also made stops in San Antonio, Texas, and Grand Island, Nebraska this week. A former South Carolina court clerk is charged with giving himself unauthorized raises by bumping the salary on 44 of his paychecks. Todd Massey is charged with breach of trust and grand larceny. Prosecutors say he used his position as court clerk to gradually increase his own hourly pay, a scheme prosecutors say ran for a year and a half before he was caught. I'm Pam Puso in New York, and this is Fox News.
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15: Contract talks are deadlocked between Kalamazoo Public Schools and the Kalamazoo Education Association. They've agreed to mediated talks to try to come to terms on a new deal. Teachers have been working without a contract for the last month. They turned out in large numbers to picket and speak at Thursday's school board meeting, expressing their frustration. Union President Heather Reed says pay and class sizes are the 2 main issues, but they do have others.
16: We're asking for a wage that is competitive, that keeps up with the cost of living. The other things are really kind of internal things.
15: The KEA represents 789 teachers. Now, both Reed and the district didn't discuss details, but Superintendent Darren Slade announced during the meeting this week's latest state-mandated headcount suggests enrollment might be down by 200 students this year. That reduces their state funding and could impact the district's offer. Michael Arney, WKZO News.
17: On the warmer side today with a breezy southeast wind, partly cloudy skies with highs in the mid to upper 70s, comfortable overnight with low temperatures around 60 degrees. While mostly cloudy skies, maybe a sprinkle tomorrow with a high temperature in the lower 70s. It looks to stay in the 70s on Monday, becoming wet and cooler through the course of next week. High temperatures are likely to slide down into the 50s with greater possibilities for showers and storms. Tracking Southwest Michigan's weather, I'm Storm Team Meteorologist Scott Larson.
1: Sunshine and 75 later for the Bronco-Kent State homecoming kickoff at Waldo. Right now, sunny, 58 at 590, 106.9 FM, WKZO. Did we leave a mess over there?
18: Food and wrappers.
1: It wouldn't surprise me.
18: Just kidding.
1: Yeah. Who was in studio last night? Okay, just checking. Good morning and welcome to Over the Garden Fence, brought to you by Waddell's Nursery, Floral, and Garden Center at the corner of 12th Street and Millam Row. Now your host for Over the Garden Fence as we put a wrap on season number 70. It's Andy Waddell.
18: Hey, good morning, Jim.
1: Good morning. You don't look anywhere near 70.
18: I don't feel it, and it's not. I had some great helpers that started this off. So Harley Waddell, I know, my grandfather did it for 7. George did it for 42, and I'm on my 21st, totaling 70 years. So
1: I feel like the youngin' around here. I swear, it's a historic day. We're wrapping up season 70, and then later on, Robin Hook will call his 500th Western Michigan University football game.
18: You mean 500th win?
1: 500th overall. Yeah, which dates back 43 years.
18: Thank you, Robin, for announcing all those years. So thanks for having me on the show all these years. So
1: you betcha.
18: Yeah. So
1: let's put a big wrap on this one. Let's make a big party out of this, folks. Okay. You can text 80373. You can call 269-382-4280. We do have some callers that are going to call in later on and talk with us, but we can fit you in as well.
18: You got it. You got it. So good morning in 70 years. I just thank you all for listening to Over the Garden Fence during the growing season. Being the last of the growing season, it kind of completes another year of great listeners, callers, texters, and together, I guess, we learn, share, and educate each Saturday morning. We have completed honey-do lists that were honey-done lists, as well as a couple great guests that get us through to the next season today. So maybe there is still a huge list to do, and I think to wrap up the season, we're just going to go through a little quicker and just kind of things that maybe get that journal out and get that pen and paper and, Jim, cup of coffee real quick.
1: Actually, I opted for iced tea this morning.
18: Not too bad.
1: It's a little bit on the warm side today,
18: too. It is. It's going to be in the upper 70s, so great gardening weather for October. So the garden has been harvested. The vegetable garden, that is, and hopefully God gave you an abundance that you can share. Clean up the old vines. Get rid of the old plants that harbor disease. Clean all the weeds up that are still flourishing. And top dress with annual winter rye as a cover crop. Spring nutrients is getting it to till over in the springtime. That green will turn into great compost and nutrients. Straw and strawberries go hand in hand. You know that we've said before, mulch your strawberries in the fall. Avoid frost heave by taking those rows and filling your edges. Now's the time to do it, or pretty soon, maybe not quite so early, so you don't get rodent damage for sure. Snow mold. I have a northwest side of the barn, and I will say it is almost white every spring from snow mold. So try to avoid this issue. Mow at the lowest setting. Apply Fertilone F-Stop now and feed one more fall fertilizer to encourage fall growth. And on your last mowing, I always say, don't scalp the yard, but bring it down low. What you're doing is cutting off stem, encouraging more blade out of each grass plant. Plant and buy spring bulbs soon. I've seen some varieties already sell out. Selection is great. Extend your growing season with tulips, hyacinths, daffodils, crocus, allium. I mean, Waddell's has just, I know since I've been little, 50 plus years, 60. But Jim, for 50 plus years, I know we've been dealing with the same company bringing us bulbs across from the Netherlands.
1: Mm-hmm.
18: You know, and those Dutch, I always thought it was kind of funny because when they would come over, the salesmen would come over and they would, when I was little, they would stay at our house. We would all have to sleep downstairs in a nice basement, but where the salesmen would stay upstairs, and having no idea why, later on, Dad told me in life, Andy, they were Dutch. They wouldn't pay for a hotel. So I'm sorry, everybody. But I had no idea what was happening when they would come once a year and stay at our house. So it's kind of funny. And they are great friends of our family still to this day. It is nice to work with people that give us some good quality bulbs. Some of the best and late blooming tulips, I will say, to avoid the frost, are called prides. They're long lasting, bigger flower, some of the best flower, and they include Pride of Michigan, Pride of Kalamazoo, Pride of Portage, and Pride of Texas Township. We plant hundreds of them in front of the store, so if you don't know what they look like, come see us in the spring or grab them while you're there at Waddell's now. Very soon before the first frost, cannas, callas, dahlias, sweet potato vine, potato, taro, elephant ear. Dig and get those up before the first frost. You don't want frost on that foliage. Stick them on the picnic table or put them in the garage for a week or so to allow them to dry out to let the green foliage or the energy go back into the bulb. Don't let them freeze. Maybe go to Waddell's. We sell used bulb crates. Line them with cardboard and fill them with sphagnum peat moss, pre-moistened sphagnum peat moss. Don't do it dry. And cut off the old foliage and set the bulbs in 4 to 6 inches of loose peat moss, not touching each other, and store in a cool, dry place. Not freezing, but overwintering them, maybe once a month or so, spritzing them with a little water to keep the peat moss moist. Have you ever done that? Have you ever had a chance to overwinter? We did sweet potato vine a few years ago. The next year, the plants were amazing. So it's kind of fun to try to see if you can overwinter some of those plants. Now is the time to still do planting. Yes, fall is for planting. When the tops of the plants slow down, believe it or not, the roots keep growing. Trees, shrubs, evergreens, perennials, ornamental grasses can all be planted now. We were at a client's house the other day, Jim, and said, "Well, bummer, I kind of missed the growing season." And I said, "Really? Fall is for planting. I really have better success getting plants in the ground in the fall than in the spring when it gets hot right away." Mulch your plants well around the roots, not around the stem, with cedar mulch. Use peat moss, compost, cow manure, and mites when you are planting your plants. Now is a great time to transplant. Yes, when the trees turn color, it's telling you it's time to move me. Yes, it can be transplanted. We're moving some very large 12 to 14 foot evergreens with tree spades this past week, and it is the perfect time. Soil roots stay intact, getting them soaked with root stimulant at the same time. I would not do bare root plants unless it is perennials that you have to cut and split up. Sometimes some of those perennials get so large, like hostas, you know, now's the time to cut them up when they're withering back and reset them in the ground. Stick them in with bone meal. They will really appreciate you. We'll go to a break in a second, but overseeding lawns is now also the time. Good grass seed, good germination, and whether you use one of our 6 new blends of grass seed from Waddell's. Full sun to full shade, the team is here to help. So overseed them using Easy Straw to keep the birds and the sunshine away, keeping the lawn moist, and using new lawn starter fertilizer to get them rooted in and covered for the winter. So, Jim, I was just telling Steve a few minutes ago, before we went on the air.
1: Yeah.
18: I would say this is one of last year was a very rough year for plants. And I don't think it was necessarily the volume of snow. Sometimes it's the lack of snow.
1: Yeah.
18: Freeze, thaw, freeze, thaw. Uh-huh. And a lot of times that happens before we get the snow in November. So just kind of going through, maybe some of those tidbits on how to avoid some of that winter kill.
1: Yeah, I also saw Michigan Storm Chasers posted up their fall foliage map. They updated it, and they did note some areas, especially up north in the UP, northern lower Michigan and over into the Thumb, where they were highlighted by stress.
18: Yeah, Yeah. Because some of the, taking the dog for a walk the other night, I told you guys some of the fall color was intense that was down our road, but I could definitely see some trees that it wasn't fall color.
1: Right, exactly. Well, I'll tell you what, we can talk about that in a little bit. We have a couple of callers coming up. And, of course, I think we're going to mention that before you watch the Broncos at homecoming launching footballs, you can launch a pumpkin at Waddell's. We'll talk about that as well as we wrap up Season 70 of Over the Garden Fence. Segment 2 next on WKZO.
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1: 918 Over the Garden Fence. The last show of the 70th season, as I trip over myself, my words, my bagel, yum, my iced tea.
18: Hey, that's all right. You know, it's nice, even though we're ending for the season, we're there 12 months a year, which is kind of nice. So yeah. We were all making some comments yesterday. There is certain roads, Jim, you don't go down without seeing a deer. They are getting thicker and thicker. We were all setting up for the pumpkin event, and we're just, you know, from hay wagons to straw, and we're all looking across, not even 100 feet away, is a nice group of deer all laughing at us behind Waddell's because, you know, they have food, forage, the lake to drink from back there, and so you just see them multiplying. So I will say, maybe instead of later on thinking about the animal, maybe it is time to come in and realize some of the things that we could help you with. Later on in the season, then we always get returns of plants that have been gouged and torn up by rabbits, shrews, voles, moles. Definitely, let's go back to the first two, rabbits and deer for sure. The mace products and the repellent products really have done us a lot of good. At where we were working off Westridge Hill by Crane Park, the deer were so thick, we would plant plants, we would go to lunch, and the deer had gone through the landscaping as we were eating lunch. And that is in the middle of the day, Jim. So we were needing a night. So we were putting on deer repellent as the plants were planted at the end of the day. Every day we were putting deer tablets in. The tablets won't work now, but as the plant gets watered, those tablets put into the ground will start getting into the plant, and it won't kill the animal, but just as a very good taste repellent to get them away.
1: Oh, mm-hmm. Okay. Gotcha. That's a great idea.
18: Yeah. Maybe the thing is fence. Somebody did say there is other remedies to rid them, but I am not going to say those other remedies. But fencing, if there is a way that you can't get them, George used to put up 4 stakes around the plant and do 5 rows of single wire fence around those stakes. Deer do not like metal, so they don't like to get their heads into it. No, that will not help with the shrews or voles, but I'm just trying to help with some of that issues.
1: Yeah, exactly. Now, just keep in mind, Waddell's, you know, even though we're wrapping up season 70 today, they are open all winter long. You have 5 months pretty much to plan up for next growing season. Yeah, there you go.
18: That's right.
1: Let's check the phones as well. 269-382-4280. Is it HOSA, Steve?
20: Yes.
1: Yes. Oh, yeah. Okay, I pulled it out. I pulled that one right out of my hat.
18: Morning, HOSA. Hey, how are you?
20: Good.
18: Hey, everybody, this is my friend and assistant manager at Waddell's in the nursery. HOSA, thanks for joining us this morning.
20: You're welcome.
18: You bet.
20: You're welcome.
18: Hey, everybody, the reason I'm asking is because Jim and Steve were talking, HOSA, just a few minutes ago off air about this last year being one of the worst for winter kill, for plants that just did not make it. So kind of my first question, really, winter kill, winter damage on plants, and I kind of say water, water, water. It's just water, also temperature, isn't it? Kind of the freeze-thaw cycle a little bit?
20: Yes, yeah, I mean, thinking about water in the fall is like building up your plant reserves for the months ahead. You know, good moisture on the roots will help the plant deal with the winter winds, the winter cold temperatures a lot better than if there was no moisture in the ground.
18: Yeah, and it's kind of when we get that November bitter cold and that freeze goes heavy into those roots, there's not any snow yet to get insulation. And I think some of that happens not in February or March, but way back in November, December almost. So,
20: right before the ground freezes.
18: Yeah.
20: So the plant really knows when the plant really goes to dormancy. Yes. Until then, you know, when the weather gets cooler, you think, oh, I don't need to water as much. The weather is cooler, so things are fine.
18: Yeah.
20: But that watering in the fall makes a huge difference for the plant because the roots are still absorbing nutrients for the plant reserve for the winter.
18: Yeah, yeah. And I will say a lot of times irrigation companies are already long blowing out irrigation, so a lot of those trees take sometimes 15 to 45 days with bone dry and then go into the winter really, really kind of almost stress, which kind of brings me to question number two. That plant then goes into stress. I swear the animals know, but this past year, shrews, voles, mice, deer, it was terrible. I mean, your yard and my yard, we can comment on different plants. It just almost got destroyed.
20: Oh, correct. Yes. I mean, right now, I mean, voles are very active, you know, and they don't go dormant. They're doing damage all winter long. So as the deer, you know, so, protecting your plant. I'm a big fan of Repelix, so I use Repelix on all my stuff because if I don't, the voles just do a huge damage on my plant.
18: Yeah.
20: But also with the deer, you have to protect the trunk of your newly planted trees, your young trees. They just happen to know when you plant a young tree, and they love the nice smooth bark to rub the antler.
18: That is for sure. We were putting in plants, just you know and I know, at a client's house this week. And, Jim, we put, I mean, some of the plants, they looked like the deer had stepped on them. The plant wasn't even hardly there anymore. And these were 3 to 4 foot nice viburnums just within the year. It is, you know, really have to kind of take a little precaution until they get older. Yeah, okay. So
1: can we put her on hold and run a break? And while we're running the break, I'm going to throw this at you, a text from 80373. So you two have 70 seconds to figure this out. They're planting grass seed now. Do they leave the straw on all winter? Don't answer now. We'll answer in 70 seconds on Over the Garden Fence on WKZO.
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1: As we put a wrap on season 70 of Over the Garden Fence, I keep tripping over my words today. Do you leave the straw on planted grass all winter?
18: Yes, I would. And I would not remove it once the grass gets about 3 inches tall. Do not be shy. Go ahead and mow. Do not let that grass lay over. Go lightly. Go a high mowing, and then
1: But make sure the straw stays down.
18: For sure. Okay. I would. So, hey, we have Hauser, my friend and assistant manager in our nursery, and Hauser, we're just going over how to overwinter plants real quick. And Hauser, I see a lot of plants that come back, some normal plants that just should be okay, but just with a little care. Can you just give some of those, like Japanese maples, fruit trees, broadleaf evergreens like rhododendron and boxwood, hydrangeas, kind of a shame, isn't it?
20: It is, yes, yes. So it's very important, like, because of our winters are so harsh and we have such a difference in temperature between summer and winter, we just have to make sure that the broadleaf evergreens get placed in a proper area that is protected from the winds, because they can desiccate so easily in the winter time. So easily. So using an anti-desiccant toward the fall would protect them, making sure they go into the winter moist so they don't dry out, because they will continue to pull water through the plant, and that's what causes desiccation.
18: Yep. Japanese maples, we see a lot of those, and fruit trees, just almost has a like $2 or $3 of tree wrap would have saved the tree. Am I correct? Wrapping it all the way to the grounds. Don't wrap down to the last 2 inches, because the bottom is where the voles and the mice eat the bottom of the trunks.
20: Yeah, start with the wrap at the bottom, work your way to the top. Protecting that very base is very important because if the winter is very harsh and they don't find other things to munch on, they will definitely eat your newly planted tree very easily.
18: Yeah. Which brings me to probably my number one selling item in our nursery, but also sometimes a number one return, is hydrangeas. The big leafed, or what everybody wants, Hansa, the big blue and pink ones. How would you overwinter them, or how do you overwinter those at your house?
20: So I have, my house is very open. My neighbors don't have a lot of trees, so I have to pay close attention to my hydrangeas. So I usually, like over the years, I have done different things to overwinter my hydrangea. And the last year, I just, I make sure that I put my Repelax on my plants. I make sure that I do a little bit later in the season. So like toward November, that's when I try to cover my hydrangeas. So I try a rope, I tie a rope on my branches to make sure that they are more upright. And then I put bags of leaves, full of leaves around my plant and tie a rope around. It seems to create a good insulation right there. And it seems very easy to take it apart when it comes in spring after the danger of frost. My plant is ready to go.
18: Yeah. I got a couple of those, Hauser, when my mom passed, and I wanted to make sure they live. So using the leaves, cedar mulch, you know, you put them on late, and then the moles and the shrews don't get a little hotel. And that way you're saying mid-November, that way they've already found their home. And then just make sure that combination, you're almost overwintering those buds inside the mulch line.
20: Correct, because their root system is very hardy, their top are not. So you can use cedar mulch, you can use regular mulch,
18: With the leaves.
20: To insulate, you can use leaves, yes.
18: Yeah.
20: To insulate the buds, that's what you wanted, because the bottom is, the root system is very hardy, the top is not.
18: That's
20: so
18: right.
20: The top tends to die out when we have a very cold winter, or you don't have a lot of protection in your yard. So if your yard is not very protected, you want to protect those buds, because the buds form this fall to bloom in the spring. If the buds are killed, then you're not going to get as many flowers. And we go hydrangeas for flowers, not for leaves.
18: That's right. And that's what Jim and Andy get a call in the summer when my hydrangea's not flowering.
1: Yes,
18: so.
1: We do.
20: Yeah.
18: How's it
20: I think that is our number one question that we get in the nursery, right, Andy?
18: It is. Mm-hmm. It is. So, Everybody, thank you for joining us, Haza. I'm just trying to give everybody a little tidbits on hydrangea care for the winter. So thanks for joining us, Haza.
20: All right. You're welcome.
18: Have a good day.
1: Bye-bye. Excellent. I'll tell you what, man. We're looking forward to a homecoming. It'll be in the mid-70s at kickoff. There will be sunshine. There's more to come as far as the weekend goes. Scott Larson will talk about that next as we continue with Over the Garden Fence on WKZO.
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17: On the warmer side today with a breezy southeast wind, partly cloudy skies with highs in the mid to upper 70s, comfortable overnight with low temperatures around 60 degrees. We'll have mostly cloudy skies, maybe a sprinkle tomorrow with a high temperature in the lower 70s. It looks to stay in the 70s on Monday, becoming wet and cooler through the course of next week. High temperatures are likely to slide down into the 50s with greater possibilities for showers and storms. Tracking Southwest Michigan's weather, I'm Storm Team 8 meteorologist Scott Larson.
1: And Scott, I hope you're right about the storms, because we dry.
18: We're dry.
1: We are very dry, but sunny. 58 in Kalamazoo at WKZO. Someone else knows how dry we are, and you may have heard of this guy. He was on about an hour ago.
18: Nice.
1: Gary Miller. Our Nature Watch host is here.
18: Hey, Gary, thanks for joining us.
3: Yeah, good morning again.
18: Yeah. Hey, you know what, everybody? What we're trying to do is have the experts maybe talk to our team this morning, you know, and we're trying to lead into the next season, Gary. So thank you for joining us, and thank you, Nature Watch, for joining Over the Garden Fence.
3: So actually, one of the things I wanted to talk about is actually now is a great time to plant. I know you mentioned that, but take inventory of plants that you have that are going to feed the birds or a bird habitat year-round.
18: Yeah.
3: And now's a great time to add some more of those plants in. Plants such as, you know, ornamental crabapple, because that fruit stays on most of the winter until the birds clean it off. You've got spring bloom. You've got some nice habitat for nesting in the summertime.
18: Yeah.
3: Viburnums are one of my favorites, all the native viburnums and some of the other viburnums, but cranberry viburnum is one of my absolute favorites. The native high bush cranberry can get 10 to 12 plus feet. I think mine are pushing about 14 or 15. They have a wonderful sweet-scented bloom in the spring. Dense branches have sort of a maple-shaped leaf, and they have these clusters of red berries, i.e. look like a cranberry. They taste like a cranberry, especially after that first frost-setting sugars. Those birds will like that fruit, and usually my shrubs are cleaned off as far as birds cleaning fruit off, usually not until end of February, first part of March. So that feeds those birds all winter long.
18: So when that bird needs to take that fruit, I almost need some, we call it foliage and fauna. You know, don't they need a spot where they can go harbor? I think, you and I talked about George's favorite plant being a Black Hill spruce, you know, and I will say that my Norways and Black Hill are just almost in the morning loaded with those songbirds.
3: And so any of those dense evergreens are fantastic. One, the birds will actually group up multiple species, sometimes taking advantage of each other's body heat. And being out of that wind a little bit, even though they've got their feathers and they can fluff them, that helps them stay warm during the winter. Someplace safe, those evergreens, they can hide very well from any of those hawk predators, i.e. another bird that may come into those bird feeders.
18: Yeah.
3: And so any of the spruces, especially the Black Hill spruce, very dense. I like the arborvitae. Any of the arborvitae, they actually very dense cover too.
18: Yeah.
3: And even the junipers, the small upright junipers and that, anything that's evergreen that has that sort of dense branching and some place for birds to go to hide and roost at night and get out of the wind.
18: The juniper.
3: And great for nesting during the season, during the growing season, summertime.
18: That's right. And everybody, that juniper and cedar actually have some fruit to them. So, Gary, I want to talk about the tree I think that is super underutilized. And I know we're running out of time, but oak, I think, is a great tree in Michigan, yet it is underutilized because maybe of the acorns. And I'm just wondering, how could that be used maybe to a benefit of somebody that's trying to draw wildlife?
3: So wildlife, there's a lot of wildlife that feed on those acorns. Deer like those, wild turkey, crows and blue jays, along with some other birds that will feed on those acorns. More importantly, there are a lot of other birds that rely on oak trees. And that's because oak trees, the native oak trees here in North America, support the most butterfly and moth species of any known plant, 534 butterfly and moth species, along with other insect species. And we think of all those larvae crawling on those oak trees during the summer and spring, and they're not decimating those oak trees. And that's because that's the supermarket for all the nesting birds, for their nestlings feeding them. They feed those young birds thousands of caterpillars, and that helps keep those insects in control. It's an easy source for them. They've got lots of choices for food for those birds, those young birds. And oak trees would be a nice one. I know some people think they're a little messy because of the acorns, but that would be a fantastic tree to put, like, towards the back of your property so you can actually maybe track the squirrels and the deer and the wild turkeys and sort of keep them, especially those squirrels, away from some of your bird feeders and that.
18: That's right. That's right. So I will say, everybody, you can get all this info at Nature Watch every week. And what we do is trying to mix up Nature Watch from earlier. We talked about caterpillars all the way to our four-legged friends and the bird friends. So, Gary, I just wanted to say thank you. I'm just trying to get everybody in tune for some of the things that could be put in your yard for your friendly feathered birds. So thanks for joining us, Gary.
3: Yeah, and so if anybody needs help, have them stop in the store. Stop in the store. We've got lots of experts here, bird feeders, bird seed, plants, and we can help you.
18: You bet. Thank you very much.
1: All right. Gary will be here next week. Andy will be in his first week of hibernation. we will try to pull him out of hibernation at some point during the winter. Just to make sure everything's clicking, you know. But I'll tell you what, we do have our last segment of Season 70 of Over the Garden Fence. It's next on WKZO.
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1: 9:41. Well, this is it.
18: Hey, appreciate everybody listening in this morning. And so just a few more things and we'll close in a second. But I'll tell you, again, 12 months a year, we can answer questions. I'll tell you that Haza was trying to talk about hydrangeas, how to care for them. Somebody brought up, I want my hydrangea bluer. I will say now is the time to work your way into having your blue hydrangea that has turned pink back to blue. The key is aluminum sulfate, half strength around the big leaf hydrangeas. So do it now and do it once in middle of May. You will get possibly in the next couple years some purple and then turning to blue. Has your hydrangea Annabelle, the white hydrangea, the old variety, not turning white anymore, kind of turning kind of a greenish? Get magnesium. That will help also in your color of your hydrangeas. Have you had houseplants outside? You better bring them in soon. Spot check for hitchhikers is what I like to say. Get systemic fungicide, so any hitchhikers, maybe you got to spray them before they come in instead of bringing all the rest of the bugs in. Speaking of bugs, home defense, bugs around the house. What are they called? Those marmorated stink bugs, box elder bugs, earwig, sow bugs all want in. So spray home defense around the cracks, foundations, siding, joints, all that will surely help. Fruit trees, including myself, make sure, I'm going to tell myself right now, pick up all the fruit off all the grapevines. That harbors disease for the next year. Wrap all your trees to the ground with tree wrap. It will help with animals as well as your winter kill also. Woody hydrangeas, just remember, they are big and overgrown sometimes at the end of the year, so that is the time to prune them 25 to 30% off in the fall or early spring so they don't bend over and fall over and get broke with the snow. So I just want to say, go to Ecclesiastes 3, 1 through 6 in the Old Testament, and it's a time for everything. So it's a time for every reason, there is a season, and for a time for matter under heaven. So it's a time to plant and a time to harvest, a time to pluck up, time to sow seeds, and a time to harvest. So I just want to thank God for our community, our wonderful employees, and for 80 outstanding years in Southwest Michigan. We do actually strive to be a destination 12-month-a-year garden center. We love to give winter education, fall, Thanksgiving, and Christmas events. And just remembering, we can help 12 months a year for you. So I just thank everybody for listening in, and we'll see you next season.
1: And I thank you, Andy. Thank you. Year 70 is a wrap. And thanks to Andy. Thanks to Steve Ballet for coming in all summer long and helping us out on the phones. And thank you for listening to Season 70 of Over the Garden Fence. 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
9: A big week this week at Western Michigan University and in the Kalamazoo community. It is homecoming week at Western Michigan University. Got a big football game coming up, of course, on Saturday, and much, much more happening. And our Bronco information about football before home games is sponsored here on our show by Sweetwater's Donut Mill. And we're privileged to spend a few minutes of time chatting with the president of Western Michigan University during homecoming week. Russ Cavalluna is joining us on WKZO. Good morning.
22: Good morning, Ken. Go Broncos.
9: Great morning to be a Bronco or anybody here in Kalamazoo. You've made yourself some great weather decisions here this homecoming week, Russ.
22: Yeah, as a former airline pilot, I'll take credit for weather when it's nice, there, not when it's not.
9: There you go. What's the level of excitement on campus as this week rolls along for homecoming week with all the nice weather and so much going on?
22: Well, Ken, as an alum, I remember that it's always exciting for homecoming. But I got to tell you, this might be the most exciting I've seen in a long time. We've got a real amount of momentum, not just for Western Michigan University, but for Kalamazoo. We've got a really good football team to put on the field here this weekend. We're having the final stages put on the Kalamazoo Event Center, which is downtown. It'll be a remarkable transformational economic and social impact vehicle for us. It'll be a great weekend to come and see Kalamazoo for everybody, certainly alums, but anyone who cares about Kalamazoo or Southwest Michigan, this is a weekend to show up and show out and to really start to lift the entire region.
9: All right, well said. Western Michigan University President Russ Cavalluna visiting with us this morning on WKZO, and of course athletics a big focus

0: $100 million. And then the school before that was a regional university in North Carolina that gave a real lift to the entire community by helping student athletes get involved in the community. That's part of his expertise, but frankly, that's building on the foundation that we have here at Western. Because if you're from Western Michigan University or Southwest Michigan, you really care about community. And Alex brings family roots from his wife, and so we're really excited to see what he does here, both early here in the football season, but also, like I said, we're going to launch the Kalamazoo Event Center, where we're going to play men's and women's basketball and have our nationally ranked hockey team. And that is going to be a staple for Southwest Michigan. Alex brings experience to help us launch that, where we, as a community, fill it up with fans, not just of Western Michigan University, but of supporters of our entire region. And I'm sure he'll be on the show with you sometimes, Ken, and I can't wait for you to hear about his vision for Southwest Michigan and athletics.
1: And as far as the event center goes, is everything still on schedule for its opening next year, Russ?
0: Yeah, in fact, we're excited that we're going to be selling premium seats for the community sometime early in 2027. For those of us that have had the privilege of getting a walkthrough in that arena, it is going to be absolutely electric in that place. And it will be, as I mentioned, a place where we have a lot of our world-famous student-athletes. But there's also going to be convention space there. There's also going to be a space where community members can go in and see and understand the value of the culture of Southwest Michigan. So, yes, 2027, the fall, we're ready to kick it off there, and we're really excited about it.
1: Well, I'll tell you, from the outside, that place sure sparkles in the sunshine, doesn't it, in downtown Kalamazoo. It is really something to see. I certainly can't wait to see it open. And back to the homecoming week activities for a moment. Football, of course, one of the centerpieces of homecoming week, but, of course, the hockey team is getting their season going at Lawson Arena tomorrow night, and you're going to be honoring Hall of Famers and a special honorary degree being bestowed this week as well.
0: Yeah, so homecoming is always exciting, but here's what I would ask everyone who's listening this morning to think about. This is a community resource where we want you to come see us, whether you're an alum or you're just a community member. Come to see Western Michigan University, whether that's fine arts or whether you want to walk through our beautiful campus, which really does, Ken, it feels like an open public park. I mean, it's not entirely different than what you'd feel if you went to Central Park in New York City. And then if you're into sports, come see. We've got a nationally ranked hockey team that kicks off its season tomorrow night at Lawson, the last season at Lawson before we move to downtown. And this weekend, we're playing our homecoming football game, where we're already 1-0 in our league, and we hope to defend a championship that we won last year. It's going to be a great weekend, and we need the community to come out and just totally engage with WMU. And we're hopeful that all parts of WMU will welcome any part of our community, so we can live what we say, which is when Kalamazoo does well, Western does well. When Western does well, Kalamazoo does well.
1: And alums are going to see all this when they visit the campus, maybe perhaps for the first time since homecoming last year. So that'll also be an exciting thing to happen. And, of course, a lot of sports in addition to football and hockey still going at Western during the fall, and looking for good support for those as well. But in the meantime, check out the sports pages at WMUBroncos.com and make plans to be part of the festive homecoming this week at Western Michigan University, culminating, of course, with the football matchup at 3:30 on a Saturday afternoon. Need them in the stands, right, Russ?
0: Yeah, Waldo holds 30,000. We almost got a sellout 2 weekends ago, and we're going to sell this thing out this weekend. I need all my Bronco fans, all my Bronco alums, anyone that you know, bring your friends to Waldo this weekend on Saturday. And if you're an alum, come to Bronco Palooza. It's up on Heritage Hill the Saturday afternoon before the football game. If you're into jogging, come out and do our 5K at our engineering campus earlier that morning. We're trying to set an entire weekend of events for the entire community to embrace Western. And if you do that, I promise Western will embrace you back.
1: Homecoming week at Western Michigan University. There's nothing like it. The president of Western Michigan, Russ Cavalluna, has been visiting with us here on WKZO this morning. And we appreciate your time. Look forward to chatting again very soon. And go Broncos, right?
0: Go Broncos.

0: Well, this past week, on a televised debate between the major gubernatorial candidates, the state of Michigan got to hear from Democratic candidate and Secretary of State Jocelyn Benson and the Republican candidate, Congressman John James. And joining us this morning to talk a little bit about the campaign and the debate earlier this week, Senate Majority Leader and Democratic candidate for Lieutenant Governor here in the state of Michigan, Winnie Brinks, is joining us here on our show this morning. Good morning to you.
1: Good morning, Ken.
0: Thanks so much for your time this morning. Appreciate a chance to chat with you. So how do you think it went this week, and what have you learned about the campaign since the debate?
1: Yeah, I think Jocelyn Benson really made a positive case for her governorship. She made a clear contrast between the two visions for Michigan. She talked about what Michiganders are actually dealing with cost of health care, housing, energy. She made the case for creating good jobs and strong schools. So I think, you know, she's been really clear about laying out her vision of lower costs, raising wages, making government work. We saw John James spend most of the night defending himself and not doing a great job of it. Instead of offering a clear vision for Michigan's future, he was really on his back foot trying to answer for his record in Washington. And really at the end of the night, I think we saw him double down on supporting Trump and the policies that Trump has pushed with a big, beautiful, quote-unquote, bill that raised costs for Michiganders on health care in particular. But also things like tariffs that are really hitting households' bottom lines to the tune of thousands of dollars of more expense for us. And I think he failed to make the case for how he will reverse that. And he certainly failed to make the case for his vote supporting those things in the past.
0: Well, just a few weeks to go until Election Day. It's been a somewhat, I guess, contentious campaign. I guess that's one way to describe it. And your candidate, Jocelyn Benson, has been kind of dogged mostly about the issue of data centers of late. What's the position of your campaign on data centers, and how do you respond to the criticism that she's been enduring of late?
1: Yeah, I mean, she's certainly been very clear that any data centers that want to be built here in Michigan have to answer to the people. They need to show that they are not going to harm our water. They need to show that they are not going to raise rates for typical customers. They need to pay their own way. She will make sure that that is the case before any are permitted to be built here. So her position has been very clear, I think what, in contrast to John James, we saw him kind of all over the place with what is local control, what isn't local control, where, you know, what is his position. I was very unclear after he finished speaking about that last night. So when I take a look at this, Jocelyn Benson's position is very clear. These data centers need to pay their own way. They need to do business transparently if they want to come to Michigan, and we need to have protections for our air and water in place before any of them are allowed to be built.
0: We're visiting with Senate Majority Leader and Democratic candidate for Lieutenant Governor Winnie Brinks this morning on WKZO. Our relationship with our neighbors in Canada, it's a concern of Michigan residents. How do you and Jocelyn Benson feel about this issue, and how are you going to mend some fences here?
1: Yeah, it's a tragic position that President Trump has put us in terms of our relationship to Canada, and there is no state in the nation perhaps that pays a greater price for the damage done there than Michigan. So Jocelyn has been really clear about wanting to strengthen relationships with the country of Canada and the nearby provinces so that we can maintain a strong relationship with Canada. They're our number one trading partner. We depend on them for so much of our economic success here, and they do us as well. So this is a mutually beneficial relationship that we need to maintain. I had the opportunity to meet with some elected folks from the National Legislative Body of Canada, and we had a great conversation about trying to strengthen ties at the state level. with them and their provinces. So I have confidence that we are well positioned to do that as a team next year when we are in the governor's office. And I think it's critical that we do that. Obviously, it's also critical that Trump is held accountable for the damage of the tariff conversation. And I would certainly like to see more action from Congress, including John James, on that as soon as possible.
0: I'm curious about what you have learned on the campaign trail, and most notably, are you seeing younger voters more or less engaged in the campaign as it stands right now here in the state of Michigan?
1: I think we're seeing unprecedented involvement from young people. There is more at stake for them as they look to the future. And there's so many big questions, you know, the cost of housing being a key one. I have three kids in their 20s. They'd all love to be able to buy a house, and it's simply out of reach at this point. And we're hearing that from, you know, just scores of other young people. They're really concerned about their individual rights. They're concerned about their voting rights. They're concerned about the future of our country and our state. So we are seeing enthusiasm up and down the ticket. For candidates up and down the ticket from young people in particular on the Democratic side of the ledger. And I certainly anticipate that they will turn out in great numbers.
0: Well, we're into the home stretch of this campaign. What's your message to the citizens of Michigan as we head toward November 3rd?
1: Yeah, I think we've got a clear vision for the future, one that is building a positive place for Michiganders to build careers, to own homes, to raise their children, and to live a life that they would like to live in terms of, you know, having those good jobs, being able to afford to save for retirement, afford to send their kids to college, you know, take a vacation once in a while, be able to support yourself with one job.
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3: Slowing down, I'm Paul Stevens. Fox News' Isai is pushing inland now through Alabama after leaving a trail of destruction along the Florida Panhandle. Fox Weather's Caroline Elliott reporting from Navarre, Florida, between Mobile, Alabama, and Destin, Florida, with the latest.
4: At the height of this storm, we know the Santa Rosa Sounds clocked wind speeds at 116 miles per hour. So we're talking about an area that was just getting pounded by wind and rain for several hours last night. This morning, we are starting to get a better idea of some of the damage here in Navarre. So we were just talking with the Florida Highway Patrol in the last hour, and a sergeant just told me that there's RVs and boats all the way down Highway 98 here. And that's expected when you're talking about wind gusts that reached well over 100 miles per hour in this area, and not to mention several feet of storm surge and several inches of rain.
3: About 900,000 customers still without power in the wake of that storm. Meantime, Hurricane Simon now strengthening into a dangerous Category 4 storm. It inches closer to the Pacific coast and Mexico. Winds reaching 145 miles an hour. Landfall possible either late today or early on Sunday. Forecasters warning of destructive winds, dangerous storm surge, and potentially catastrophic flooding. Evacuations are underway in areas of western Mexico. Nine people, including two kids, reportedly dead following a mass shooting in Erie, Pennsylvania last night. Witnesses say a gunman opened fire outside a home, killing two women before heading inside. Police and SWAT teams surrounding the house where more gunshots were heard. Officers later entering the home, finding several more bodies, including the gunman who was found dead from, they say, an apparent self-inflicted gunshot wound. The investigation well underway into a possible motive. 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
3: New details on the cause of death of two University of Mississippi students. Toxicology reports revealed in court on Friday. In a court filing against the father and son vape store owners accused of selling the drugs connected to the deaths, prosecutors saying in part, quote, the toxicology reports of the deceased victim showed the same three substances present, all of which are found in the Smacks Mango Breeze pills. Now, the 18-year-old store owner was granted a $20,000 bond. While a federal judge ruled his father will remain in custody ahead of a trial, finding a flight risk. The father with significant ties, the judge says, to family members outside the U.S. A South Carolina funeral home accused of putting the wrong body in a coffin.
7: The daughter of the deceased filing a lawsuit against the Ocean View funeral home after she claims she went to her 87-year-old mother's open casket viewing, only to discover there was a stranger's body in the coffin, wearing, she claims, her mom's Sunday finest clothing, provided to the funeral home for the final lasting image of her church-going mother. No comment from the funeral home. Gary Baumgarten, Fox News.
3: President Trump has named a new White House press secretary.
8: The president says he's appointed Katie Zachariah as White House press secretary, filling the position left vacant since the departure of Caroline Leavitt in August. Zachariah is a senior communications advisor to the Trump Media and Technology Group that runs Truth Social. She was also a spokesperson for the Department of Homeland Security and is a frequent conservative commentator on cable news outlets, including the Fox News Channel. In a social media post, the president writes he is confident Zachariah will deliver strong results for the country, saying she has the respect of and will work fantastically well with the media, the American people, and the administration. At the White House, Jared Halpern, Fox News.
3: And I'm Paul Stevens. This is Fox News.
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9: The first U.S. Senate debate in Michigan, combative between Republican Mike Rogers and Democrat Dr. Abdul El Sayed. The two bickered almost constantly throughout the hour. Topics range from tariffs and the war in Iran to where they own homes and whether or not El Sayed is connected to groups that support terrorist organizations.
10: You're going to find out that this guy is not what he says he is. He is actually selling the best con I think I've ever seen. The reason he's flip-flopping has nothing to do with policy, has nothing to do with your costs, has everything to do with his sagging poll numbers.
9: Rogers says the U.S. is winning the war with Iran.
10: Militarily, they have set back the nuclear program at least 20 years. They've decimated their army, navy, their air force.
9: El Sayed disagreed.
11: I don't know about you, but when I go to the gas tank, I don't feel like I'm winning. I don't feel like our country is winning.
9: And that is the latest from the WKZO Newsroom. I'm Michael Arney. 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
13: Tim Golding, the Michigan Director for Americans for Prosperity.
14: In the last 8 years, we have been trending in absolutely the wrong direction. Every one of these metrics, outbound moves, we're at the bottom. More people are leaving the state than coming in. We've given almost $5 billion away in corporate handouts in the last several years, and with less than 10% of the jobs that were promised to this state, everything's pointing in the wrong direction.
12: If you're leaving the state, maybe you want to do it at Capital Region International Airport, flylansing.com, and get you to where you want to go, according to the CEO, Nicole Noel Williams.
15: You bring in more carriers, you bring in more services, it provides that competition to keeping the fare structure very competitive. Lansing, traditionally, the fares do stay competitive with both Detroit and other airports throughout the region, but it will add that additional piece to make sure those flights going just in and out of Chicago, if that's your need for the destination, but connecting on really providing that opportunity to the West Coast and many additional international flights with just a single connection right out of the Lansing Airport.
12: want to leave the country and go to Canada, you can do that on the Gordie Howe Bridge. Claude Molinari is the CEO at visitdetroit.com.
16: Well, with the new Gordie Howe Bridge opening, I think this is a fantastic step in the right direction and making things better. To have a bridge that's connecting Highway 401 with Michigan's Interstate 75, it's just a perfect opportunity for us. And think about this. We've increased between the Gordie Howe, the Ambassador, and the tunnel, we've increased the throughput from Canada to the United States and back and forth by 30%.
12: Speaking of tunnels, Enbridge Energy is going to build the Great Lakes Tunnel and underneath the Straits of Mackinac. Ryan Duffy has talked about the Enbridge safety standards for the Line 5 pipelines.
17: It's our most inspected stretch of pipeline anywhere in our system, all across North America, right there at the Straits. It's the thickest steel of any pipeline in our entire system is there at the Straits. So back when it was built to go above and beyond, and so that's what it's done. We've never had an incident there in the Straits, and even though that is the case, we're really committed to the tunnel, to enhancing that safety.
12: Check out the A-List Hour podcast by Andrew Abood, the super attorney, wherever you get your podcast. It's called the A-List Hour. And he interviews even people like me, but also golf professionals and lobbyists and attorneys and business leaders. 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Mark D'Antonio coming soon as his guest.
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23: Congressman, have you or have you not become a multimillionaire by buying stocks in the data center companies that you're charged with regulating?
24: No.
23: Have
24: and
23: you or
24: you
23: have
24: know
23: you
24: better
23: not
24: because,
23: voted
24: oh,
23: to
24: I'm gonna wait for
23: cut taxes on those same data center companies? And can't you admit that you voted 4 times to block the ability of local residents to have a say in whether data centers can come to their town? Your record speaks for itself. It's public for everyone to see. And yes, you can go to johnjamestax.com to see more.
12: What's public for everyone to see are the polling results of Steve Mitchell, Mitchell Research and Communications. He's on our radio stage, our AT&T line right this very moment. Welcome back.
25: Well, it's great to be back. Thank you. Good morning.
12: I thought maybe the last question of the debate was one that maybe got your attention when Rick Albin asked the candidates, where do you like to vacation in Michigan? And John James gave a crafty answer when he said, I like to stay home because I don't get to see my family as much as I like. But Glen Arbor is pretty cool. And then the part that made me think of you was when Jocelyn Benson said, I'm a Uper. I love to go through the UP, and my husband's family is from there, and so Marquette, to me, is my favorite spot. But I like everywhere in Michigan. She also hedged, as they do, don't they?
25: Well, you've got to say you love every spot. You don't want to lose some votes because somebody thinks you don't like their area quite as much as somebody else's area.
12: It's come to that. Anyway, good shout-out to Marquette and the UP, and I know that's special to you. Now, you had polling data that came out almost simultaneously with the debate, so therefore the study that you did, the polling that you did, was before the debate, and where does it stand?
25: We've got Jocelyn Benson leading by 7 points, 46% to 39%. It's a pretty solid lead at this point, but there's still another month to go before the election, so things could change. But the environment is pretty tough right now for Republicans, with President Trump only having a 42% job approval.
12: Based on what you saw in the debate yesterday, do you think anybody would be swayed one way or another?
25: So it's hard to say. In debates, no one ever wins a debate. Someone will lose a debate by making a big mistake. And I didn't see any major mistakes that would cause numbers to move dramatically. But it's an opportunity for people to see the two candidates up front, to get an idea of who they are, what their thoughts are, where their positions are. And I think debates perform a very important part of the process.
12: Yeah, I agree with you. I didn't. I kind of came away from the debate a little flat, kind of depressed a little bit. So to that point, what about the motivation of people to vote in the first place? I know you poll for that, don't you?
25: Yeah, we do. And normally in an off year, and I think we're seeing this, the party that's outside the White House, in this case the Democrats, are usually far more enthused than the Republicans because they want to get back into power, especially when you've got a president as controversial and as disliked, I think you'd have to even say hated, as President Trump is by the Democrats. But surprisingly, when we ask the question, are you very enthused, somewhat enthused, not very enthused, or not at all enthused, there's a tie. 61% of the Democrats said that they're very enthused, and 61% of the Republicans said that they're very enthused. Now, by about 7%, Democrats are a little more likely to say somewhat, but we always look at the very number as determining which is going to be more important. So, I think that we see equal enthusiasm, at least among the people that we polled.
12: What about independents or ticket splitters like me?
25: Ticket splitters aren't quite nearly as enthusiastic. Only 42% of the independents say that they're very enthused at this point, with a number 26% saying that they're somewhat enthused. So independents are not nearly as enthusiastic as others are.
12: Who seems to like Jocelyn Benson to the point that she has a 7-point lead?
25: Again, as we often see in politics, there's a real gender gap in this campaign, just as we've seen in other years. While Jocelyn Benson has a 22% lead with women, the Republican candidate, John James, has only an 11-point lead with men. So that's an 11% difference, and that's the reason why we see such a big lead by Benson over John James, is because of those women. Also, it's a matter of younger voters being very strongly in favor of Democratic candidates and older voters being more likely to support the Republican candidate.
12: Do you kind of wish, like I do, that somebody on that stage yesterday would have talked to me instead of at me?
25: You know, I know how much preparation goes into debates. I've been a part of those preparations for a long time now. And you're thinking very, very hard. You want to make sure you don't get anything factually wrong. You want to come off as being nice. If you've got a funny line, you want to try to get that line in. Being a debater in a crucial race running for governor of the state of Michigan is tough. And And so I think sometimes the humanity of the candidates doesn't come through. Rather, what comes through is two people trying to be clever.
12: You know, you just hit the nail on the head for me, too. That was a very humorless affair yesterday.
25: Yes, and I think you look back at some of the great lines when if anybody's old enough to remember when Reagan was president or seen the tapes when they asked him about his age, he says he's not going to hold it against his opponent for being so young. And, of course, the whole house came down with that. It's coming up with that clever line, and sometimes they're able to use something like that, some humor, to get over their point, and sometimes they're not. And again, you've got two people who have a great deal at stake. Their whole life's future is at stake, and they don't want to make a mistake. And so they come off as almost robots when they're debating.
12: Well, the word humor is pretty close to the word human, and would like to see some humanity on that stage, too, yesterday, too. Steve Mitchell has the data that comes from humans. Mitchell Research with MPS. Thank you.
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2: Name one significant policy or decision by Governor Whitmer where you believe she didn't listen to the people. You have 60 seconds.
3: Well, you know, Governor Whitmer's a policymaker. I'm an administrator. And where I think we need to listen to the people and is a way to improve our Department of Health and Human Services, much like I've done at the Department of State, to streamline access to health care and make it as easy as possible for people to get access to health care so that it's affordable and accessible to all. We also need to invest in mental health care, both through that agency. I know that every community I go to, I hear about the need to ensure mental health care is provided. And one thing I will do at our Department of Health and Human Services is ensure, as an administrator, providing that support while also taking on the pharmaceutical companies that are driving up our cost, establishing a prescription drug affordability board that will drive down the cost of medicine, and empowering the Department of Health and Human Services to take on insurance companies that are wrongly denying claims so that we can stand with the people of Michigan so that they're not incurring medical debt.
4: Secretary of State Jocelyn Benson, the Democrat nominee for governor, and Dave Duleo is at Oakland University, where they're quite famous for hosting debates. This one happened to be in Grand Rapids with Rick Albin as the moderator. Duleo, as you know by now, is the director for civic engagement at Oakland University in Rochester, distinguished professor in the political science department, and like the rest of us yesterday, observer to the debate. Thank you for being here today.
5: Thanks for having me.
4: Well, that question was likely to come up, right? How do you separate yourself from Governor Whitmer? You're from the same party. You're from sort of the same administration in a way. And how'd she handle that?
5: She handled it very well from her campaign's perspective, but she didn't answer the question. And I think there was, frankly, a lot of that last night. I left that debate or watching that debate really disappointed, and this may be an unpopular opinion, but I'll preface it by saying that Rick Albin is a tremendous journalist, but the format didn't do voters any favors. We were really left with platitudes and sound bites from the candidates. I think they were both well prepared and that they had their canned answers. And when a topic came up, they just repeated those. Mr. Albin, I never really followed up or pressed them on anything. There were lots of claims and accusations that they were making against each other. And he just let them do it. He was more of a traffic cop than a moderator.
4: I wonder why.
5: I have a guess.
4: Michael Patrick,
5: we have talked about debates many times on this program, and we've talked about how the state deserves better from its candidates when they go in front of an audience on a debate stage. That they owe it to the people, in my view, to explain themselves and talk about their views in a substantive manner. And it's up to the moderator to pull that out. And oftentimes we don't get that. And I think the reason is because the whether a debate happens is almost solely up to the candidates. And I wonder if Benson and James, and even looking forward to Thursday, El Sayed and Rogers, if they know that, they're going to, if they choose to accept a debate with a particular outlet, with a particular moderator, that it's going to be a more friendly audience, a more friendly opportunity.
4: Yeah, I've heard the phrase used that the candidate doesn't want to have to debate two people when they're up there, the moderator and the opponent. So maybe his effort, Rick Albin, to remain completely in the middle so that nobody can accuse him of benefiting one candidate or the other?
5: Certainly plausible. And look, we never want coming out of a debate to have the moderator or moderators be the story. And it's a tough job, right? It's a really hard thing to do. But I there are ways that, the format can be structured so that, there's, more exchange and less just rote repetition or rote, recitation of what they've got planned in their head.
4: There was one moment where the secretary said, "Oh yeah, I would love to talk to you about the pandemic and where you were," and we never got round to that. For some reason, that lit her up, and I was wondering what she had under her bonnet there that she wanted to roll out, but they never got back to it.
5: I wondered that too. It was one of the least scripted moments, right? And that's really what we're looking for, I think, when we tune into these debates, not because we're looking for gotcha moments or anything like that, but because all we get from candidates, it seems today, is scripted moments, whether they're 30-second TV commercials, social media posts, events with friendly audiences, right? I think the public deserves to see candidates more in unscripted, uncontrolled environments. And, you know, Jocelyn Benson was very much on message last night. She was very well prepared, and that's good on her. But I think what we need are more opportunities to see them when they're not scripted and just repeating what they've prepared.
4: She tried to speak directly to him at one stage, but it didn't seem to go anywhere. And I also thought he made a rookie mistake when he said that he'd served in the military and she hadn't, because I knew that her husband had. And I figured sooner or later she was going to come back and say, "Hey, Buster, you know, military spouses serve too." And she did.
5: Yes. And that is, again, one of those, it's not about a gotcha moment, but it's about seeing candidates in those uncomfortable positions and how they react. And I'll also go back to something you said before about, you know, a candidate doesn't want to debate two people up there, their opponent and the moderator. But if they can't handle that, how are they going to handle running a state? I mean, it's really a pretty low bar when we think about it.
4: In fact, here is a clip of Jocelyn Benson in a press conference that took place after the debate, already trying to control the media.
1: Benson, I just want to ask you one question.
3: I'm going to ask Alyssa to recognize folks. So, but thanks, Roop.
1: Hi. Secretary Benson. Roop Rogers, Fox 2. This keeps coming up, and I just wanted to give you an opportunity to answer it with us in the press about your husband's involvement potentially with this lead down the center. John James has said over and over again that the disclosures just aren't transparent, and that kind of checks were cashed, and then the moratorium came. Do you dispute any of that?
3: I think the record speaks for itself, and I was grateful for...
4: Yeah, well, that's her assistant who would be calling on the media people. We are happy to call on Dave Duilio and blessed that he takes our call. And we're in class with him every chance we get. You can be, too, at Oakland University. Thank you, Professor. We'll keep in touch about the Senate debate, too.
5: Thanks, Michael Patrick. Have a good day.
4: Stay tuned for that and show up to class on time and sit in the front. Back with more in a flash.
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9: Michigan Attorney General Dana Nessel suing Blue Cross Blue Shield of Michigan, saying they have created an illegal monopoly and use that to pay health providers less and charge employers more. She says a federal antitrust lawsuit says the state was also a victim of Blue Cross, which suppressed competition in selling insurance to large employers. She says Blue Cross refused to allow any competition when the state tried to negotiate its own health care coverage. Officials from Blue Cross say the lawsuit blindsided them, and they, quote, fundamentally disagree with the Attorney General's characterization of an uncompetitive insurance market in Michigan. The final home opener at Lawson Ice Arena for the Western Michigan University hockey team won by the Broncos 6-0 over Ferris State. Sophomore goaltender Quentin Miller made 26 saves for his first win and his first shutout. Western is going to be moving to the new Kalamazoo Event Center downtown next fall. Michael Arney, WKZO News.
10: On the warmer side today with a breezy southeast wind, partly cloudy skies with highs in the mid to upper 70s, comfortable overnight with low temperatures around 60 degrees. We'll have mostly cloudy skies, maybe a sprinkle tomorrow with a high temperature in the lower 70s. It looks to stay in the 70s on Monday, becoming wet and cooler through the course of next week. High temperatures are likely to slide down into the 50s, with greater possibilities for showers and storms. Tracking Southwest Michigan's weather, I'm Storm Team Meteorologist Scott Larson.
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0: Brad Meltzer is back, the Emmy-nominated number one New York Times best-selling author. He's been on television, and he studies history, and he makes history, too, by the way. His books have been read by U.S. presidents, and he gave the commencement address at the University of Michigan, a place very near and dear to his heart. He's near and dear to us, and he's got a new book having to do with flight. Brad Meltzer's welcome back to the airwaves.
1: Oh, so good to be back, my friend. Love hearing your voice.
0: Thank you. You were the voice, well, one of the last voices that President George Herbert Walker Bush heard before his passing. Could you tell us the circumstances and how much do you miss him?
1: Yeah, you know, I, of all things I've done in life, I couldn't tell this story until about a year and a half ago. When right before President Bush Sr. passed away, they were bringing some of his favorite authors to read to him on his deathbed, and I got the call. And my wife and I were in Kennebunkport, Maine. They brought us in. It was Secret Service said, you're going to read to him just for about 5 or 10 minutes. And I was honored to be there. So they said, he's going to fall asleep a lot. He's sleeping a lot these days, so no problem. So I on his desk is a stack of books. And one of mine is on the is in that stack called The First Conspiracy, about a real-life secret plot to kill George Washington at the height of the Revolutionary War. And he and President Clinton had both given me really nice blurbs in it. And I say to him, sir, you want to read this book? And he says, mm-hmm, because he can't even speak anymore. He just says, mm-hmm, or uh-huh. And I start reading, and sure enough, 5 minutes in, he falls asleep. But the chapter I brought to read to him is the moment where George Washington has the Declaration of Independence read to his troops for the very first time. And I get to those words, Michael, those words we all know. We hold these truths to be self-evident, that all men are created equal. And as I say the words, President Bush's eyes pop open. He's locked on me, wide awake. And I get to the end of the chapter, and he's still awake. I say, sir, you want to read another chapter? Mm-hmm. You get to the end of that one. You want to read another, sir? Mm-hmm. And another, mm-hmm. And instead of being there for 5 or 10 minutes, I'm there for an hour. And when I say goodbye to him, I know I'm never going to see him again. I can see what shape he's in. Mm-hmm. But to be able to read about the very first president of the United States to, at that moment, who was the oldest living president of the United States, is one of the most humbling moments of my life. And just honored to be there to do it.
0: He and Mrs. Bush showed you the secret passages in the White House and that sort of thing. Your book now, brand new, We Are the Wright Brothers. I'm curious, did you ever get aboard Air Force One?
1: You know, I was aboard Air Force One when it was on the ground. We, a buddy of mine, this is a true story. I've ever told the story. But a friend of mine, when I was starting my career, my third book was coming out. We were trying to figure out, how do we get people to read an unknown author who's just starting out? And he was like, it was my first book I ever wrote set in the White House. And so he had me come down to Air Force One. They were all going back then. There was no cell phones like that in the way we use them today. And we snuck all of the copies of my book on every seat in Air Force One. So all the press I covered and all the politicians on there had nothing to do for their foreign trip but read our book. And I was like, oh, this is great. So that was the last time I was on Air Force One.
0: I have been to Kitty Hawk, and I've seen, you know, the spot where the first flight took place. And I always think, as a travel writer, the irony of the fact that we can jump on a flight and go anywhere well beyond that 80 feet or whatever it was. And I thought it was really well captured by Louis C.K. with Conan O'Brien when he said this on the show.
2: Flying is the worst one because people come back from flights and they tell you their story. And it's like a horror story. It's they act like their flight was like a cattle car in the 40s in Germany. That's how bad they make it sound.
3: Right.
2: They're like, it was the worst day of my life. First of all, we didn't board for 20 minutes. And then we get on the plane and they made us sit there on the runway for 40 minutes. We had to sit there. Oh, really? What happened next? Did you fly through the air incredibly like a bird? Did you partake in the miracle of human flight, you non-contributing zero? That you got to fly? You're flying! It's amazing! Everybody on every plane should just constantly be going, oh my God! Wow! Yes! You're flying. You're sitting in a chair in the sky.
1: Yes. Yes.
0: Brad, the Wright brothers would be chuckling at that, wouldn't they?
1: So good. And it leads me, actually, to my favorite story about the Wright brothers of all time. It's one of my favorite hero stories. And, you know, you and I have spoken so many times before. I started this book series to give my kids better heroes to look up to stop looking at millionaire overpaid athletes or someone who has a billion followers on Instagram, you know, some model, and focus on amazing heroes. So we started with I'm Amelia Earhart, I'm Abraham Lincoln, we did I'm Rosa Parks, and I'm Dolly Parton. And this is the 40th book in the series, We Are the Wright Brothers. And my favorite story of maybe all the hero books is this one. Every time the Wright brothers went out to fly their plane, they were bringing up extra materials from multiple crashes, which means every time they went out, they knew they would fail. And they would crash and rebuild and crash and rebuild, and that's why they took off. And I love that story. I wanted my sons to hear that story. I wanted my daughter to hear that story. I wanted everyone to know if you dream big and you work hard and you have a good side order of stubbornness, you could do anything in this world. And I said, that's what We Are the Wright Brothers about. And, of course, that's the centerpiece of the whole children's book.
0: Ordinary People Change the World is the book series. We Are the Wright Brothers is the latest. And did you get to see Dolly Parton or talk to her about the book you put out about her?
1: You know, we have been so lucky. We had Jane Goodall helped us with I Am Jane Goodall. Billie Jean King helped us with I Am Billie Jean King. And, yes, Dolly Parton helped us with I Am Dolly Parton. I never got to meet her face-to-face, but we went back and forth online. And it was amazing to see the little things. The things she really wanted to fix were things about her childhood and just people that she just wanted to make sure got credit. And what people, when she passed away, kept asking me, how do we honor Dolly Parton? And this is what I wrote at the end of I Am Dolly Parton is, if you go to a Dolly Parton concert, look around. Everybody's there. Old people, young people, rich people, poor people, city folk, country folk, black, white, gay, straight, whatever you are, she accepts you for who you are, as long as you are authentically yourself. And so if you want to honor Dolly Parton right now, then it's not about just downloading 9 to 5. It's be like Dolly Parton. Be kinder to people, especially people who even disagree with you. Show a little bit more empathy. Show a little bit more kindness. That's how you honor Dolly Parton. And I love the fact our I Am Dolly Parton book for a little bit sold out because so many adults were buying it for themselves. And obviously to have her weigh in on it is, I know, my wife was like, at what point did your life become Forrest Gump that you get to kind of do these things? But it was, it's been pretty amazing. I will say trying to meet the Wright brothers was much harder than trying to get to Dolly Parton.
0: Well, at this time of year, you could probably have a seance and channel them. But I love your writing. He's not kidding, folks. The book We Are the Wright Brothers is entertaining for adults and children. It may look like a children's book, but when you come to a line that says, it's easy to find doubters, but the world is always changed by dreamers, that's hard to not connect with, and we are so happy to connect with Brad Meltzer anytime he's on TV or in print, and especially on this program. 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

0: having me.
1: Why do you love and respect the University of Michigan as much as you do?
0: The University of Michigan is a central part of my identity and how I understand the world. I had the opportunity to go to U of M from 2006 to 2008, and the university truly prepared me and raised me up to be able to serve in the leadership roles that I'm in today. And today I run, in concert with my mother and sister and hundreds of employees around the country, the seventh largest women-owned business in the state of Michigan. So when I think about U of M, Michael Patrick, I have a true debt of gratitude. U of M, maize and blue runs in our veins. My great-grandmother, Josephine Winkleman of Winkleman Stores, she was one of the first women to ever graduate from U of M with a master's degree. My daughter, who turns 9 next week, she wants to be a fifth-generation graduate of U of M. So this is truly a family affair. And at the same time, we understand as a family and as a campaign the significance, the role that the University of Michigan plays in Michigan's GDP, its history, its present, and its future. U of M is just a remarkable place and has attracted over history some of the most brilliant minds. Today, we sit on cutting-edge technology in our medical facilities, our research and development facilities, and we are on the brink of continued and expanded greatness. And that's why I'm stepping in to serve, Michael Patrick. All you need to do is look at the newspaper or listen to your show to know that fresh, common sense, balanced leadership is urgently needed at U of M, and that is what I am stepping up to do and serve. I have 25 years of experience in business, philanthropy. I'm on multiple boards. I understand the role of governance, strong on budgets. It's going to be a very intense 8-year volunteer job, and I'm excited to do it, and I appreciate the widespread support, not just across America, Michigan, Michael Patrick, but across America. We have so many people from across the 50 states that love U of M and care about education in the state and the country. So what we're honing in on here is important. It's a message of inspiration and hope for the future of the greatest public university in Michigan and across the nation.
1: Having said that, what are the concerns you have about the direction of the university at the moment that motivates you to get in there and try to help?
0: Right now, in-state applicants are at a huge disadvantage when it comes to getting into U of M and getting a U of M degree. U of M currently graduates most people from outside of Michigan, the other 49 states, and nations around the world. We welcome this diversity. It is urgently needed and necessary to grow and thrive as a university. And at the same time, Michael Patrick, we must right-size the budget and we must right-size tuition so that more in-state students have the opportunity to go to U of M. I want to increase accessibility to in-state talent, as mentioned. The second piece has to do with affordability. Right now, Michigan families are simply being priced out of a U of M degree because of the cost of gas, a gallon of milk, and a dozen eggs. People simply don't have the luxury or the freedom of pausing to educate. I want to work on lowering the in-state tuition for the middle class. U of M has a program called the Go Blue Guarantee. Mm-hmm. It's a beautiful program for the most at-risk families that are under the financial threshold. I want to grow that program. I also want to really hone in this year on the middle class and how squeezed people are who make a little too much to qualify for the Go Blue Guarantee but don't make enough to be able to afford it. The last piece has to do with accountability, Michael Patrick. I feel a debt of responsibility to the taxpayers in the state so that each and every one of the taxpayers in the state knows where our hard-earned taxpayer dollars are going. At nearly $400 million of Michigan taxpayer dollars go to U of M. I will be a responsible steward of that money. The last piece of the platform has to do with peace and safety on campus. My message to the student body, the staff, the faculty, the community stakeholders, and the voters across the state. If someone has university business, has a reason to be at U of M and wants to learn and wants to contribute, it does not matter who you are.

0: your race, your age, your demographics, how you see the world. If you want to learn and you want to have an open debate of ideas, you are welcome at U of M. And as a future regent, I'm spending tons of time on the ground with the students. Right now, a lot of students, Michael Patrick, are afraid to speak up. They're afraid of retaliation, retribution, a failed grade or a lost job. We must fight, and I will fight, to restore freedom, peace, safety, and the First Amendment right across the campus. It's going to do remarkable things for the Ann Arbor campus, the Flint campus, the Dearborn campus, and, of course, the online digital community at U of M.
1: I forget now on the ballot, are the regents listed under the, you know, if you pull one lever for the Dems or you pull one for the Rs, or are you separate in your section?
0: If someone goes to vote straight ticket, the U of M regent race will be included in that bucket. We are at the bottom half of the first page of the ballot. And I do humbly ask all of your viewers, listeners today, please vote Lena Epstein for U of M. We have support from all people across all the state with different ideas. We want to open up the conversation and have an open exchange, an open dialogue.
1: Go Blue to you, and thank you for your passion and command of the issues. Lena Epstein, nominee, University of Michigan Board of Regents.
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17: Greetings, everyone. 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I hope you are too. 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And today we're going to talk about some of my favorite topics, as always. 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B-E-R-B-E-R-I-N-E. Berberine. We'll also talk about the keto diet for cancer. Why does it work for cancer? And how does it improve cancer situations? Especially endometrial cancer. Ouch! What about pulled muscles? What can you do about a pulled muscle besides saying ouch? And herb for the day, one of my favorites, rhodiola. Rhodiola is for energy, reduction of stress, reduction of cortisol, increased serotonin. It has tremendous benefits. Some of these are so superior to drugs. I'm not telling you not to take drugs. And if you're on drugs, don't go off of them for me. Go off of them for yourself. But talk to your doctor. I am not a doctor. I only carry information to you. I share information with you. that maybe you don't have time to gather. Maybe you don't have time to research. Maybe you don't know where to go to research. So we pull it up, bring you more information, just to share this with you, to help you make better choices, and to include these as well with your drugs. Yes, 95% of all of these can be included with your medication, but always tell your doctor what you're doing. More bad news on ultra-processed foods. There's nothing good about ultra-processed foods. They don't provide any nutrients. They're manufactured in a laboratory, in a manufacturing company. They're not made by nature, made by a man someplace in a far-off manufacturing facility. And what about help for burning foot pain? Is there any help? You bet. And what about curcumin for better blood sugar levels? We have lots on the menu today to share with you about all kinds of good concepts, ideas, and science that we want to share with you. So what about sharing all this good information with you? And let's start with our favorite topic, our featured topic, berberine. Is it a fad or a flop, or is it a really a natural medicine? Well, according to data from the natural products market, berberine sales have increased 75% in the last year. Why? What caused the increase in berberine? Well, it is being touted as nature's Ozempic. Good for weight loss, reducing food cravings, lowering blood sugar. So what is it? Well, actually, it's an alkaloid extracted from a natural plant. It's a natural plant compound found in the bark, leaves, roots, rhizomes, twigs, and stems of several plants. It's been used medically and medicinally for over 2,000 years. And what does modern research say today about berberine? Well, it's anti-inflammatory. It supports metabolic syndrome. So what is metabolic syndrome? Well, it's a cluster of a number of conditions, So if you have high blood pressure, if you have a high LDL cholesterol and a high triglyceride level, and you have a low HDL cholesterol, and you have abdominal obesity, the spare tire, the beer belly, the pot belly, all that fat hanging over your belt or your waistline. You're pre-diabetic, insulin resistant. If you have three of these, not all of them, if you have just three of the ones I've mentioned, you are classified as having metabolic syndrome. Almost all diseases are caused by this cluster. So metabolic syndrome significantly increases the risk of type 2 diabetes, heart disease, and stroke. These are not laughing matters. Believe me, they're serious. And we have control over this. The doctor doesn't have control over this. We do. Because all of these conditions are triggered by the food we eat, how we live our life. Majority of these by how we prepare our dietary intake. And almost one-third of U.S. adults have this condition called metabolic syndrome. And berberine is a primary treatment for metabolic syndrome. Here's a study I came across. 24 people with metabolic syndrome received 500 milligrams of berberine 3 times daily. Or they also received a placebo, or another group of people in the study. They took a placebo for 3 months, while 24 people took the metabolic syndrome amount of 500 milligrams daily of berberine. So the results of this study: statistically significant reduction in waist size, weight, and glucose levels, plus, here's the plus, the bonus, far better than drugs, a 42% reduction in triglycerides, a 6% reduction in blood pressure, a 20% reduction in insulin resistance. This is what a natural botanical extract called berberine can do for you. And here's some more clinical research on berberine. It lowers blood sugar as effectively as prescription drugs. Patients with type 2 diabetes with a fasting blood glucose down 26%, with berberine and no side effects. And metformin lowered the blood sugar level by 30%, almost equal, 26% with a natural herbal extract, 30% with metformin, but no side effects with the herbal natural medicine. And A1C levels, down 18% for berberine versus 23% for metformin. What about triglycerides? This is the fat that damages your heart, not cholesterol, but triglycerides. And where do triglycerides come from? From the amount of your carbohydrates consumed. It's a fat made from sugar, a fat made from carbohydrates. And it has more damage to your heart than cholesterol, ever. So berberine reduces triglycerides by 18%. 18% reduction in type 2 diabetes for berberine, and only 6% by metformin. Now, when combined with diet and exercise, berberine was shown to lower blood pressure more effectively than lifestyle alone or placebo. Berberine is a very significant natural herbal medicine. So when do you use berberine? For metabolic syndrome, the 5 conditions that are a cluster that are involved that make up what is called metabolic syndrome. For fatty liver disease, type 2 diabetes, Alzheimer's disease and dementia, rheumatoid arthritis, cancer. Now the scientific dosage was 500 milligrams 3 times daily. Or there's also available, which I prefer, is a 250 milligram berberine. And it's compounded with a starch compound that's not absorbed by the body. It's a carrier. It's a transport system to boost absorption, called gamma-cyclodextrin. It's a starch made out of potatoes. It's a natural starch. You don't absorb it. But when it's compounded to a natural compound, and even you can compare it and compound it to a drug. And it'll boost the drug. It'll boost the natural substance as well. If you take one daily, or two at the most, 250 milligrams, because it can actually absorb nine times better than regular berberine. So this is the way to really get the absorption of berberine and not lose the effectiveness. So when you're thinking about type 2 diabetes, high blood pressure, obesity, cardiovascular disease, all of these conditions, berberine is your answer. I think every adult in America should be on berberine. It would be a tremendous benefit to increase the value of your health. Now, I don't have very good news. I think berberine is great news if you use it and you stay on it. You don't stay on it for a week or two or till you get results and then you go off of it. You've got to take it for a while. Time is of the essence. But this is bad news. There's a shocking increase in childhood anxiety. Anxiety in kids is rapidly increasing. According to a recent published study, doctor visits for childhood anxiety have increased by 250% in the last 10 years. What's driving the anxiety in children? Anxiety is the fastest growing mental health complaint in kids. Depression, ADHD, autism have increased by 2% or less in the same time period. But in children for anxiety, it's 250%. Anxious kids have a harder time paying attention, particularly paying attention in school, may mistakenly be thought to have ADHD, and treated with stimulants, which makes anxiety worse. Natural anxiety. And how do we come up with a relief for the kids experiencing anxiety? Well, one is omega-3 fatty acids. And the one I'm thinking about is omega-3 from salmon. Anxiety is linked to a process of inflammation. And omega-3s are anti-inflammatory, especially the one from the head of the salmon. That's also complex to phospholipids. Phospholipids are carriers that carry fat into the bloodstream. We get a better absorption. There are no phospholipids in fish oil. There are triglycerides, and we don't need any more triglycerides. We want phospholipids. They're natural. And in fact, the omega-3 from the head of the salmon contain 5 phospholipids. And those same 5 phospholipids are found in the human brain in the same ratio. So the omega-3 from the head of the salmon is a perfect combination of phospholipids, DHA, and EPA for maintaining health of the brain and reducing inflammation of the brain. It has a high intake of omega fatty acids, is associated with a less risk of anxiety disorders. In a clinical study, omega-3 supplementation in teens with a genetic condition that increases the risk of schizophrenia, reduce their risk of serious mental illness and improved cognitive function. Now, I do want to mention the ketogenic diet, which is a diet that avoids sugar and reduces carbohydrates. Kids get 2 mg of carbohydrates daily. Bread, cereal, grains, candy, cookies, all the sweets, juice, are all laden with sugar and even high fructose corn syrup and regular fructose in juice. They're getting too much sugar, which causes mental illness and anxiety. There's also a very wonderful herb called Echinacea angustifolia. Now, this herb, if you know anything about it, many people who recognize it will say, oh, I know that. I use it for cold and flu. And it is great for cold and flu. But why it's good for cold and flu is because of the content of the polysaccharides that are found in the plant. But there's also another group of compounds found in Echinacea that are called alkamides. And the alkamides affect the cannabinoids in the brain and significantly reduces anxiety as effectively as prescription drugs without the side effects, and very safe for kids, especially for the over the age of 4. The dosage, 40 to 80 milligrams daily, can be used by adults as well. Sometimes you may just have some anxious moments. You may be anxious over a relationship or a divorce pending or seeing the president of the company one day. There's always reasons why we have anxious moments or we have anxiety. But some people have chronic anxiety, not just occasional anxiety. I think we all have occasional anxiety. Sometimes that drives us to do even a better job. But when you have chronic anxiety and kids go to school, they're bullied. They don't have their homework ready. They feel very anxious for no reason. They're withdrawn. They just sit in their desk and stare. They're not participating. A combination of the omega-3 from the head of the salmon and the alkamides from Echinacea have a huge effect on reducing anxiety in kids or adults. Now, I mentioned the keto diet for kids who are anxious or any mental disease or mental condition. And now, and this has been known for a long, long time, back into the 1930s and 40s, that sugar is the driver of cancer. And the keto diet is a diet that avoids all sugar if possible, avoid carbohydrates, lowered significantly. Most people are eating more than 200 or 300 grams of carbohydrates. The FDA recommends 130 grams, but it's still too high. They found the best results for mental disease, anxiety, anywhere from zero sugar to 20 to 40 grams of carbohydrates daily. Now, the keto diet, particularly for endometrial cancer. So what is this cancer, endometrial cancer? Endometrial cancer occurs when a tumor forms in the inner lining of the uterus. And one of the primary drivers of the growth of tumors in the lining of the uterus is insulin resistance and obesity are strongly linked to endometrial cancer. Women with obesity are 3 times more likely to develop endometrial cancer. Women with obesity who develop endometrial cancer have over 6 times higher the risk of death versus women of normal weight. The keto diet and endometrial cancer. This is a study, a pilot study. Well, maybe I should take a break here. We only have about a minute before we go into a break. And I would prefer to not share the following information until we go into a break, so you don't lose any of this great information as to how a keto diet can prevent and significantly reverse cancer. All kinds of cancer. But I'm pointing out one primarily to give you the best results for this specific form of cancer. Cancer spreads. And it spreads because it's driven by glucose and fructose. Those are 2 forms of sugar found in sugar. Sucrose. So we want to avoid sugar because it's like it's a fuel. Like your car can't go anywhere without fuel. And cancer cells can't survive and metastasize, spread, without fuel. And the fuel is sugar. This goes back to research in the 1920s and 30s. But I want to take a break here. We'll come back right after this, right here. More explanation of why we want to be on a keto diet to prevent cancer and reverse cancer, especially endometrial cancer. Back right after these messages.
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And welcome back, my friends. 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And if you have friends, relatives, or family members who you think would benefit from listening to our show, just tell them where we are. 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They're in the archive section of the radio show. I also write a newsletter every week that goes out to your email address. But for those of you who have missed some, maybe you are just joining our show now, and we have done the newsletter for, 10, 12, 13, 14 years, a long time. And all of those, or many of those, are archived on the email newsletter section. So you can read for who knows time. Wow. You got a lot of reading to do. Great listening to the radio shows over again. Or if you missed some or missed part of one, there's a lot of good information there. Don't miss it. Now, what is endometrial cancer? I explained that before we go into the break. Well, it's a cancer that occurs when a tumor forms in the inner lining of the uterus. There's a condition called insulin resistance. And insulin resistance is a condition caused by the consumption of sugar and carbohydrates to such an extent that you have a high blood sugar level, which in turn causes a high insulin level. And the high insulin level becomes ineffective because of the amount of sugar most Americans are consuming. So the insulin doesn't work. And when you have a high blood sugar level and a high insulin level, you have what is called insulin resistance. And then combine that with someone who is obese, it's strongly linked to cancer. You know, cancer is not just something that we're unlucky to have, unfortunate, or unknown reasons. Cancer is caused by the choices we make. Smoking dramatically causes cancer. Obesity dramatically causes cancer. We are causing the cancer that we would pray not to have. So that's why I wanted to have you change your diet, change your lifestyle choices. Do the things that are healthy. Don't wait until you are struggling with cancer or struggling with a disease. Prepare for that ahead of time by maintaining a healthy environment and using good lifestyle choices. Because women with obesity are 3 times more likely to develop endometrial cancer. Women with obesity who develop endometrial cancer have 6 times higher the risk of death versus women of normal weight. So we need to pay attention to this. And when I was going into the break, I was talking about the ketogenic diet. The bottom line of the ketogenic diet is a diet that brings back the old traditional diet to our life. Manufactured foods, ultra-processed foods, a ton of refined carbohydrates, rice, flour, not the flours you smell, the flours you bake with,
and the grains, cereals, pasta, bread, all of these are carbohydrates, which in order for them to be metabolized for energy, they have to convert to sugar. But if you go back to a diet which is high in natural proteins, animal proteins particularly, and fats, and dramatically reduce your carbohydrates and avoid all sugar. Why do I want to have you follow the ketogenic diet? Because it works. People get fantastic results. All mental disease is either cured or dramatically improved by adopting the ketogenic diet. More effectively than drugs. Several psychiatrists who switched their patients to the ketogenic diet that had been on several drugs for many, many years to treat their schizophrenia, their bipolar, their depression, anxiety, whatever it might be. The ketogenic diet was more effective. And now they found in a pilot study, researchers tested the effects of following a ketogenic diet in women who were obese and had endometrial cancer before they received cancer treatment. For 3 to 4 weeks between surgical biopsy and surgical cancer, the women followed their standard diet or a ketogenic diet, or like most people call it, the keto diet. And the results in this short time frame, a very short time frame, 3 to 4 weeks, the women in the keto group lost 5% of their body weight. Their blood sugar levels dropped by 22%. Their insulin levels decreased by 60%. Because when you have a high level of insulin, which is a hormone that is fat-producing, fat-storing, and it opens up the door for all of our diseases, more diseases are associated with insulin levels too high. And they're driven too high by the intake of sugar. The more sugar, the more insulin is released from the pancreas. Anti-tumor immune cell changes were definitely detected in the cancer tissue. After surgical removal versus no changes for women on the standard diet. So what does this mean? Well, cancer cells need sugar, otherwise known as glucose. Even the short study showed that the keto diet can trigger anti-cancer changes, anti-inflammatory changes, antioxidant changes, just 3 to 4 weeks on this diet, as well as reducing the glucose cancer cells that are needed to replicate and metastasize. Sugar drives cancer like gas drives your car. So take away the fuel. Starve your cancer. What about an ouch? What kind of ouch? And what to do about it? Especially a pulled muscle. Do you really pull a muscle? What does it mean to pull a muscle? When muscle fibers are stretched too far, and I've done that. I was working out and I was doing a press over my head and I lost the weight behind me, which tore my pectoral muscle. I could have put my fist through a brick wall. I had so much pain. And it still bothers me to today. But because I follow the keto diet, I have very, very, very low inflammation. I have soreness, but no pain. And the more I work out,
I do have more soreness, but I don't have the pain. I don't have pain in my knees. I don't have pain in my joints. I have a little bit of soreness in the area of where the muscle was pulled. So when muscle fibers are stretched too far, like I just explained my situation, and have small tears, but the bigger the tear, the more problematic it is. It is called a pulled muscle. And the symptoms include soreness. I have some of that. Throbbing, I don't have. Swelling, I don't have. Bruising, I don't have. Inflammation, I don't have. A little bit of soreness. But yet I work out heavy with weight-resistant exercises twice a week. And I do walking with weights to strengthen the muscles. And that makes a huge amount of difference. But now, pulled muscles and minor tears can heal without needing surgery. But I don't judge the degree of your muscle tears. Talk to your doctor. Because serious or complete muscle tears need surgical repair. I never had surgical repair. I've worked over the years with therapists that do neuromuscular massage, and it has helped dramatically. So look for someone who does this type of therapy if you have a pulled muscle or a tear that plagues you or bothers you endlessly. And for non-athletes, the most common pulled muscle is a low back strain, which we do so easily. And the most times we do this is because we try to lift something heavy with our back, and our back should not be involved. Our legs should be involved. We should stoop down, squat down, pick up a heavy object, and let your legs be pushing yourself up. And your back will become involved, but not in the beginning. In the beginning, you do not want your back involved. You don't want to bend over and pick up something up. You want to squat down to pick it up. Shoveling snow is another example. Or twisting while carrying heavy loads. Stand up straight. Keep your back straight. Engage your core, your abdominal muscles. Now, other common pulled muscle injuries occur in the neck and the shoulders. Examples are poor posture at a desk, slept wrong, hamstrings, slips and falls, and calf muscles. When you step off, they curb awkwardly. These are all tears. It's a pulled muscle until you have a minor tear or very serious tear. Minor tears, you can recover. But now take your time to repair a tear. And I'll tell you why. Because there is no blood supply to the ligaments. There's no blood supply to the ligaments. A lot of nutrients going to the injured area to repair the damage. But the mineral that really makes a difference for your tendons and muscles and ligaments is manganese. Not magnesium, manganese. You hear the difference? Not magnesium. Manganese. About 9 to 18 milligrams twice a day of manganese will help dramatically improve. But it takes time, as I said, because you have no blood supply to that area. So you don't have a lot of nutrients flowing to the damage.
to repair the damage. There are a lot of people that have golfer's shoulder or tennis elbow or some other pulled muscle. And they take time off for a month and they feel really, really great. And then they go back to doing something like picking up a box or playing tennis again or going out golfing. And oh my God, one time out, you're right back where you started. You pull it again because it was not effectively or sufficiently repaired. It takes time. And some injuries might be 3 to 6 months to a year. But what you need is to help really use nutrition to repair the damage. Now, I'll give you some ideas of what I really, really like to repair the damage. There is an herb that's been around for thousands of years. It's called comfrey. C like in Charlie, O-M-F-R-E-Y, comfrey. Comfrey is called bone knit, knitwort. It relieves pain. This is a cream to be used topically. Wherever you have the damage, could be your shoulders, could be your knee, could be your back. This is a cream that you use topically. It relieves pain. There's over 15 studies in Germany on comfrey cream. It reduces swelling. It speeds the healing of the injured area. And you can apply it several times a day. You can't put on too much. The more the better. Now, there is an oral capsule that I see sold in health food stores. It's a combination of curcumin, boswellia, and black sesame oil. And this combination of these three ingredients, in a comparison test versus placebo, in people with a low back muscle pain issue, this combination reduced pain by almost 60% in just 1 week, while pain scores increased in the placebo group. They didn't reduce the pain like 60% in a week. Actually, as the week went by, the placebo group that did not take the combination increased the pain. Now, the dosage of this combination of curcumin, boswellia, black sesame oil. The black sesame oil actually combines the two together into a dough or a putty, and it increases the absorption. It works very quickly. Sometimes people with a kinked back or a kinked neck, just one application or one day can dramatically lower the pain. You'd like to use 1,000 milligrams of this combination once or twice daily. And then don't forget pea. PEA works differently from curcumin.

the combination of two highly effective pain relievers. You can also pair this up with the curcumin boswellia and black sesame oil. These two will be excellent, both orally, and then topically, the comfrey cream. What a great protocol this would be for any kind of pain. Now, if you have chronic pain, pain that you've been living with for years or weeks or months, I would use curcumin, boswellia, natokinase, and DLPA, a different formulation, a different combination, a great pain reliever. I see this in health food stores. I understand it's been on the market for over 15 years. It's one of the top natural, all natural, no synthetics, all natural, to relieve pain, and no side effects. Pea has no side effects. Serrateptase has no side effects. Curcumin boswellia have no side effects. These are all bonuses that you can use these and to some degree increase the dosage. I've seen research from several studies in Italy. When I recommend 600 to 1200 milligrams of pea daily, there are some cases where they went up to as much as 2400 milligrams of pea. So you can experiment a little bit. I don't know if anybody has, nobody has ever commented to me that they've had side effects from pea. The research is pretty strong about no side effects. So this is all great for relieving pain without side effects. Now, rhodiola. Oh, I love this. I take rhodiola every day. Rhodiola for energy and resistance. Rhodiola grows naturally at high elevations, cold mountainous regions. It has been used in traditional medicines for energy and strength in Siberia, Russia, Tibet, for over 2,000 years. In modern times, it was extensively researched by Russian Soviets for its ability to boost stamina and energy, and used by the athletes and cosmonauts. Clinical studies have shown that rhodiola reduced fatigue by 30%, increased mental performance and concentration, relieves the symptoms of anxiety and depression, shown to help regulate menstrual cycles that help increase fertility. Now, the one I like and the one I use, I combine it with ashwagandha. So it's a combination of rhodiola and ashwagandha. What an impact. It's my go-to energy level, reduces stress, increases resiliency. It is phenomenal. Take it daily, first thing in the morning. Energy, immune support, mental clarity. Or you can use it when you need it during times of stress, increased stress or illness. And it works best if you can take it on an empty stomach if possible. Like first thing in the morning before breakfast. Take it for the day. Or take a mid-afternoon if you want another dose. Don't take it too late. Some people may not be able to sleep. About 500 to 1,500 milligrams of the combination daily. Works fantastically. You'll see it very quickly. Within 1 to 2 weeks, you'll begin to have a real increase in tonic effects. Energy levels, really actually reducing energy, excuse me, reducing fatigue where stress is overcoming you. You can eliminate all that by the combination of ashwagandha and rhodiola. Rhodiola is spelled R-H-O-D-I-O-L-A.

0: rhodiola. The Russians were accused of using this as a supplement during the Olympics. Some were, some were not. Some were actually being spiked with drugs. But many of them were using rhodiola. And I think it's well worth it. You'll get an effect that's unbelievable. That combination of rhodiola and ashwagandha. It's the best adaptogenic combination that I know. It's been used for thousands of years. And that, my friends, I'm all out of time. My hour went by too fast. I wish I did not have to leave you, but that's life. So I'll be back, though, next week, same time, same station. So don't worry, I'll be here. I'll bring you more interesting concepts, ideas, and what you can do to be healthier. If you're listening, I know you want to be healthier. But you also have to do it, too. It's your job. I'm giving you ideas, but you have to implement those ideas. So with that, my friends, say a prayer for this crazy, crazy world. I'm telling you, to God bless you, and I'm praying for you. And God bless this wonderful, beautiful America.
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0: This day. 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
1: Irving was the coach for Hancock North High School. His son was the starting quarterback. But the school had many good running backs, so they ran the wishbone offense. His son would only get to throw the ball 3 or 4 times a game. And at college, he was not the starter. The first game he played was because of an injury. He had been out drinking the night before. He threw up on the sidelines before taking his first snap. He was drafted in the NFL. His first pass, an interception, run back for a touchdown. His first completion, almost another interception, but the ball was deflected and caught. He always had a lot of heart, a risk taker when he played, and he was very durable. He would take big hits and would always get back up, play after play, week after week. When he was traded to the Green Bay Packers, he managed to play in 297 consecutive games, an all-time record. Pro football's Iron Man, Brett Favre, turns 57 on this day, October 10th. And on this day, remember to get back up when you get knocked down. I'm Chris Conley.

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1: Winding down, I'm Paul Stevens, Fox News. Isaiah is pushing inland through Alabama after leaving a trail of destruction along the Florida Panhandle. Fox's Jonathan Seri in Panama City Beach, Florida, with a look at the damage.
2: I'm told the storm surge here was in excess of 5.5 feet, and so that did some damage just to some of the beach access areas. The good news is that the structures here held up very well. Florida statewide has improved building codes as they learn more about hurricanes and withstanding hurricanes. These newer buildings, you can go through a powerful storm, not lose any windows, and certainly our hotel held up very well. Very few downed trees, in fact. As the storm was moving in yesterday, when it was still daylight, we saw utility crews coming in, driving into a safe staging area so they can be deployed during daylight today to restore power.
1: And President Trump approving an emergency declaration for Florida and for Alabama. 9 people, including 2 kids, reportedly dead following a mass shooting in Erie, Pennsylvania. Witnesses say a gunman opened fire outside a home last night, killing 2 women before heading inside. Police and SWAT teams surrounding the house where more gunshots were heard. Officers later entering the home and finding several more bodies, including the gunman who apparently died from a self-inflicted gunshot wound. Erie Police Chief Rick Laura confirming the victims were found in and around that home.
3: It's a horrific scene. There was a large loss of life inside that residence and outside that residence.
1: Investigators now working to figure this all out, to piece together what led to the shooting, including whether the gunman knew any of the victims. Authorities have not yet ID'd those kills or determined a motive. 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
1: Two police officers in Philadelphia remain in critical condition after being ambushed while responding to a report of a man with a gun early this morning. One officer, a 33-year-old father of 5, was shot 12 times. His 40-year-old partner shot 3 times. Despite earlier conflicting reports that one officer had died, Philadelphia's police commissioner confirming that both are alive. The suspect allegedly fired at more officers before hiding in a tree where SWAT officers took him into custody. 3 guns were recovered. Saudi Arabia's main airport in Riyadh evacuated this morning following another reported attack. Officials say air traffic was halted after explosions rocked the capital. The airport has been targeted repeatedly by Iran-backed Houthi rebels, although the group has not claimed responsibility for that attack that happened earlier today. President Trump stumping in Tennessee this evening ahead of November's midterms. Fox's Madeline Rivera in D.C. with details on which Republican candidates he's campaigning for and who's hitting the campaign trail for Democrats.
6: Senator Elizabeth Warren is appearing in 2 town halls with Michigan Democratic Senate nominee Abdul El-Sayed. And Senator Bernie Sanders is holding a rally with Maine Democratic Senate nominee Troy Jackson. President Trump hitting the campaign trail too. So he's heading to Tennessee next week. He's set to head to Ohio, Alaska, Arizona, and Montana. This follows his rally in Syracuse, New York yesterday, where he drummed up support for Republican gubernatorial nominee Bruce Blakeman. The president was joined by Mike Tyson, who Road on Air Force One. The president also touted a deal to obtain diesel from Russia as voters feel frustration over the economy and high gas prices. He says Russia will give 300,000 tons of diesel fuel, followed by 500,000 tons in November and 1 million immediately thereafter.
1: And Ukraine's President Volodymyr Zelensky criticizing that deal, telling Axios it was, quote, not fair and not honest, unquote. I'm Paul Stevens. This is Fox News.
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7: Kalamazoo Public Schools teachers protesting outside of the district's administration building Thursday night as they've started their third consecutive year without a contract. They chanted, "Strong teachers, strong students, and we are worth it," ahead of the school board's 7 p.m. meeting. Kalamazoo Education Association President Heather Reed says they want better pay to keep up with the increased cost of living as they continue working under the expired contract. Contract talks are ongoing. They're currently in mediation. One person being treated at a West Michigan hospital after they were hit by an SUV in Otsego Township. Allegan County Sheriff's Office said it happened at the intersection of M89 and Cross Oaks Mall Drive Thursday night. Now, the driver of the SUV was not hurt. Deputies have not yet said what caused the crash or given an update on the victim's condition. I'm Michael Arney in the WKZO Newsroom.
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8: 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We are glad to have you with us. Russ Evans is here to answer your automotive questions.
9: Thanks for joining me under the hood. Shannon, these other guys, they're here too.
8: Just Shannon Nordstrom is here to do the same.
10: Welcome, hoodies. Thanks for tuning in so we can help
9: you,
10: tune up without as much ego.
9: I was just trying to throw you off. I'm going to go take a break now.
8: Shannon Nordstrom's here by the skin of your whiskers, the whiskers of your skinny chin.
9: The hair of my chinny chin.
8: This was reminiscent of years ago, the old studio where you would come pulling in and we were afraid you'd hit the building.
9: Yeah, he was driving.
8: Lock him up.
10: Yeah, I actually had those vibes as I was driving from Garrison. I'm like, you know,
8: old fashioned.
10: This reminds me of. I think walking upstairs is way better than that.
8: I'm Chris Carter, here to answer your calls at 866-594-4150.
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8: Let's talk to Doris in Maryland. Doris, you're on the Under the Hood Show. What can we do for you?
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11: Factory.
9: Yeah. 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Ask the dealer about that because that should be
10: on
9: free.
10: On that particular piece.
9: On that part. That should be covered for free. Fuel injector seals, I don't know why they'd be bad this early because I've never seen them go out. We've put those engines in cars with 100,000+ miles on them, and they're not bad at this early. And the car is 2 years old, maybe three if it's the build date's early.
10: What was the symptom that they chose to do that for?
11: The icon, the light came on, the emission light, I mean, not the emission, the check engine light. And then I took it to my mechanic, and he did some kind of wire and hooked it up and came back and said that it needed the valve cover. So you were saying it's a factory emission warranty and a, I mean, a federal emission warranty and a factory and manufacturer?
12: It's all, that you need to check with the dealer on that PCV system. I'm warranty.
8: Right,
12: I'm imagining the code is a lean code. So they're thinking maybe it's got a valve cover issue with the PCV and maybe it's got an injector leaking vacuum around it. I'd be more apt to think it has a problem with the PCV system.
8: And that may not be in the wheelhouse of a regular shop.
12: Right. It could be just they think, well, this is what we usually try.
8: Yeah.
12: And it probably would work on a lot of cars. But on this one, I'd really check with that dealership if you think that that is what's wrong with it and ask them before they do any work and charge you any money, is this emissions part on my car something that's covered under the 8-year, 80,000-mile warranty if it has failed? And that should be a yes on that part. It should cover that part. Doesn't cover air filters or anything, but it covers that, the catalytic converter, major
10: the,
12: thing,
10: the things
12: parts.
10: That protect our air.
12: Yes.
10: The clean air. That's what this whole thing is about. The federal government is protecting
8: so do it
10: clean
8: quick.
10: Air.
8: Do it quick.
11: Did you say something about a lean, L-E-I-N, lean?
12: No, the other kind of lean, L-E-A-N.
8: Where it's not getting enough fuel.
12: Right. Not,
11: oh, okay.
12: Not making
11: oh,
12: a payment.
11: I got you. Thank
8: right.
11: you. Thank it's, you so much.
8: There yep. you go, Doris. Thanks very much for the call. Let's talk to Fran. Fran, you're on the Under the Hood show. What can we do for you?
13: 2017 Ford Edge, just a little under 50,000 miles. The other day I walked out in the garage and there was a trail of green fluid coming up from the front up to the back. So I thought, well, that's going to be antifreeze. I tasted it. Bittersweet. Yeah. So, does that sound like antifreeze?
12: Yeah.
13: Okay. So anyway, she called the place and they said they'd get it in, and it was, you know, mid, late afternoon. And we left it there and they called and they said, we run her up on the hoist and no visible leaks. And they had said when she called them, we're going to put a pressure test on it. That'll, you know, figure it out. So I got on the phone. I said, well, what'd the pressure test show? And they said, we're about to do that. I said, okay. Well, in about 10 minutes, we got over to the shop and it's sitting outside and they said, no leaks. But they told me my green antifreeze wasn't green, that there's only pink antifreeze anymore. And I'm just not up on that stuff, guys. Is there green? Is there pink? I don't know what's going on, but
12: the Ford's either going to be
13: in the overflow tank.
12: Yeah, they'll have either gold or pink in the in that model car. There's blue and some other cars. I don't see green anymore used in anything, but what I see green used in on every one of those would be about very similar as the air conditioner. The air conditioner's got green dye in it and refrigerant oil. So it could
8: what's
12: be,
8: that taste
12: could
8: like?
12: Be air
10: I was just going to say, what's that taste like?
12: It's
13: yeah,
12: awful.
13: Well,
12: yeah.
13: It wasn't a pleasant taste.
12: Yeah, it's awful and it smells
8: but,
12: really
8: yeah,
12: bad.
8: Don't imagine.
12: It's got a really bad smell to it.
8: Okay.
12: Like,
8: yeah.
12: I mean, it's very strong, the air conditioning refrigerant. And then also you got to make sure it's from your car.
10: It's his garage, though.
13: Yeah,
10: right?
13: It was. We've,
12: yeah, it wasn't. It was,
13: yeah.
12: I mean,
13: yeah,
12: this car.
13: It was
12: car,
13: in the garage. And,
12: it wasn't the other car?
13: Yes.
12: Okay.
13: Nope. It was hers, and we both talked about that. So there was probably, I'm going to guess, maybe, I don't know, a third of a cup of liquid, you know, ran down the garage floor. Is that something that would be in the air conditioning system?
12: Oh, yeah.
13: That much of stuff?
10: Is the air conditioning still working?
13: Okay. Haven't tried it. Never thought about that.
12: Check that out, because oh, that go. If it leaked that much, if it had a critical leak and it drained all the refrigerant out, or most of it, it could leak that much.
8: And he's not going to do any more damage.
12: It's out.
8: Yeah.
12: It's off if it's leaked
8: if it's,
12: that much already.
8: Yeah.
10: You were starting to say something, and we cut you off. In your, I think the answer was already part. The reservoir you said was what color when you looked at it?
13: Pink.
10: Yeah.
8: Okay. Yeah. So he didn't have antifreeze.
10: Well, we kind of walked into his trap when he said green tastes like antifreeze,
8: yeah.
10: and it could be. But, yeah, that model of car, unless it's been converted, would not have the green antifreeze in it, most likely.
12: Spilled some Jello on the floor when they came home.
13: Okay. Well, they said... You know, they told me there's a green, I don't know, sound deadening board or something under the car, and water probably, you know, drove in the rain a couple days before, and maybe it went through there.
14: I doubt that.
10: You would have saw that before. You would have had that happen before if you've driven on a rainy day.
12: I bring so many wet cars into our shop, but I've never seen anything come off a car other than rust.
14: Okay. Yeah, that was, I walked out to my garage recently and thought there was oil all over the floor. And I was like, oh no.
12: Was it deer guts?
14: It was just dirty water. It was water. It was
12: that, coyote
10: guts.
14: Yeah.
10: Jeez.
12: Does your garage smell bad?
14: No, it's all right. There's some hair on it.
10: I'm going to be careful because in the last week here, I mean, Chris has ran over a dead coyote on the road, and Russ in the deep fog ran over a dead deer on the road.
14: Just the opposite. I thought I killed a coyote, and he got up and left after a few minutes. He was out.
12: If this one wasn't dead, it was really thoroughly dead when it was done.
10: Yeah, I saw Russ's. It was a good situation.
14: Mine was fine. Left some hair on the front. Otherwise, it ran off. Which was amazing because that thing flew 150 feet.
12: I want to get hit by your car if I ever get hit by a car because so many things bounce off it.
14: Just
12: like the raccoon
14: the
12: that just punched through the thing. And
10: we fell totally, out the totally left Fran there. Fran,
14: it's the air conditioning.
12: Maybe.
10: I hope it's noticeable that
13: we'll
10: you're.
13: Try that.
12: It's a mystery.
10: That the.
13: Back in the day, and I go back quite a ways. As I recall, antifreeze was sort of smell sweet, tasted a little sweet. So that's why I tasted it. Sorry I did, but it wasn't pleasant.
12: If it's air conditioning refrigerant, yeah, it's not pleasant.
10: Well, and just for people that are out there saying, oh my gosh, what are they doing? Don't do this.
12: Yeah, but don't do that.
10: A touch on your tongue is what he's talking about. It's not like he's like,
12: I wouldn't want to do that with air conditioning refrigerant. Yeah. It smells so bad for so long. You cannot wipe the smell off. It's just.
10: So, and Russ has tasted most fluids, not by choice.
12: I'm looking underneath
14: So the answer is don't do it, but it's probably, don't do it, but also.
10: We grew up as kids around the farm and the salvage yard, just a little touch and then touch, like, oh.
12: It's battery acid.
10: We had to know.
14: Fran, thanks very much for the call. Good luck. All right, this is the Under the Hood Show. Let's take a quick break. We'll be back.
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14: 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Let's talk to Daryl. You're on the Under the Hood Show. Daryl, what can we do for you?
21: I just bought a unicorn. I'd never heard of before, and that was a 1997 F-250 light duty.
12: Oh, yeah.
22: Yep, seven lug wheels.
21: Here's the thing though, 40,000 miles on it.
22: That is a bit of a unicorn to find one that low.
21: Yeah. Anyway, so the thing about the light duty 250 is they're really jacked up in the back. I don't want to do a leveling kit on the front because it's going to sit way too high. What can they do to lower the back? I think they put different leaf springs on them, or I don't know.
12: Put a bunch of people in there.
14: Yeah. You know how in the winter you put a sand tube in the back? Put 40 in their back.
12: 40. Yeah. That'll do it.
21: That's about what it'll take.
22: You know, I think one thing you could do, I'm trying to remember that truck because just for people that are.
12: Paul Moots.
22: Yeah, but people that are listening here.
12: That truck.
22: What we got going on is in 1997, Ford was kind of caught. They were wanting to put out a heavy truck. They were in the transition between the body style, you'd call it their square body style, whatever you want to say. I probably get killed by Chevy people for saying that. But
12: they call those
22: the classic.
12: Before that one.
22: Yeah, that era, and which was widely popular. I mean, they sold the highest number of trucks of anybody.
14: And they were like, hey, we have this really ugly design.
22: Well, they had the F-250. They had gotten to where they were making some crew cabs and extended cabs, and it was all based off of that same older body. They had the previous generation Power Stroke 7.3, which was a workhorse, solid as a rock motor. And they were engineering and getting ready to come out early with the 99 Super Duty, which would end up being the game changer for them. On heavy trucks.
21: Good.
22: And so in 97, they also came out with the revolutionary, first of its kind, totally different F-150. And I know this because I bought a new one of the F-150s in that era. I had a white and tan one. I think I ended up selling it to Henry Baker before I got rid of it.
12: Yeah.
22: But that truck was the beginning of that generation of kind of rounding off the truck, looking more like the Rams probably.
14: Yeah,
22: there was a lot of copycatting going on in that era. So in the meantime, Ford decided, well, we've got a gap here. So let's make a 3/4 ton. And I think that thing was just barely over 8,800 GVW, to be able to make it called a 250. I don't know what the requirement was at the time, but so that they could call it a 250, they threw a 7-lug semi-float axle in the back and a heavier front carrier with some little bit heavier axles, little bit heavier brakes, and then they resprung it. And so, do you know, is there any factory blocks on that truck, on the springs?
12: I think it's got like a...
2: I do not know.
12: On the bottom, I think it's got like the low...
22: You could probably do a half-ton spring if you wanted to.
12: I think those trucks, yeah, I think you can put half-ton springs in it because it's a half-ton truck, basically.
22: I'd have to look at the frame mounts and see how that measures out from arch to arch or eyelet to eyelet.
12: Measure from the front to the back on the spring eyelets and then measure the width of the spring and look at the size of the pin in the middle and then compare it to a 150. You could also go, like Shannon said many times before, go to a heavy-duty truck shop, one that says frame and alignment. They usually sell springs. They sell the springs and they do alignment so they can get those things and they'll just measure and say, okay, we've got 49 inches eye to eye. I'm going to get you a 3-leaf spring instead of a 5 or 6-leaf spring. And that's going to drop it down however many the distance of that. Plus there'll be weaker springs. So it'll drop it down.
22: I don't remember those trucks sitting with that much of a rake to them.
12: Yeah. I can still remember Paul's when we had it up there and did all that work and we were converting something on the engine because of that thing. And it was really high in the back.
2: What do you think?
12: Like probably 4 inches higher, right? In the back than the front, the bumper.
14: I think he got busy there doing some work.
12: Yeah. With his truck.
14: Yeah. That it maybe lifting stuff. Like someone needs to get on a roof. So he's like, I got a solution. I'll bring my truck around. You can hop in the bed, hop right on the roof.
22: We got 4 more inches right there.
14: Yeah. No problem. Is that, does he, what's a spring replacement going to be? I mean, is it
12: it's
14: $10,000?
12: No, or is it, it's not cheap, but we just priced for about the same truck. A guy has a Lincoln truck. And
22: the Mark Flair.
12: Yeah, and it's got one bad spring. You want to do one. And I said, you can't do one because the truck will likely sit not level. If you have a truck that's 3 or 4 years old that's never pulled a load, it's possible you might be able to do just one spring and keep it level. But when the older it gets, every truck sags a little different, and you can't just put one on. Well, to do one side with the age and a little rust factored in, we were figuring it could be, you know, $700-$800 to do one side. But new springs, I said, go to the frame shop. And I pointed them in the direction of a big frame shop. I said, they might have new springs available. The springs I bought for my black truck last spring, I think they were, I want to say they were almost $600 a piece. And that was a standard spring.
14: In the box?
12: The one on to go into the box. Just a standard.
14: They come in for $600. I get it delivered in a box. Or do I get it
12: that
14: put
12: was
14: in?
12: Each.
14: Okay.
12: Yeah. And then it took me 3 hours per side to take them apart and put them in. So in a shop, you know, let's say, you know, maybe $1,000 and then maybe $1,600, $1,700, $2,000. I don't know. You just have to ask. I would say the range is going to fall between 900 and 2000 for depending on where you go.
22: But one thing you're gonna have to remember, and we beat this to death now, but that truck had a designed towing capacity from the factory.
12: It will be less.
22: And if you start changing the springs to get a different ride height, you have to realize you're gonna give up capacity.
12: Yeah. Half ton spring, half ton capacity.
22: You're gonna give up that capacity. So if you're not pulling a bunch with it, it's not a big deal. If it's just for comfort and you want to make it more comfortable, I personally think
12: this a long box extended cab? Not a crew cab, but an extended cab with a long box on it?
2: It's an extended cab, but it's a short box.
12: Okay, good. As I say, that one Paul had was the long box, and it was just so long.
22: That was Calhoun's old truck, wasn't it? Brent Andrews' old truck?
12: Yes, yeah. And Paul,
22: sorry, we're having a little memory lane here.
12: But the fun fact about that one is, do you remember what ended that truck's life? He was on the way to Lake Okoboji with it, driving in a storm.
22: Yeah.
12: A really bad lightning electrical storm. The truck got hit by lightning and the transfer case shifted low gear.
22: That's right.
12: It just
22: I remember drivetrain exploded.
12: No. It either got hit directly or hit extremely close enough that the four-wheel drive system, usually you have to have your foot on the brake, no forward motion, and the part in the shifter in neutral. Well, this one,
14: she's going full speed.
12: He said he heard the transfer case motor go. He's like, "What's going on?" And the lights were flickering, and all of a sudden, the truck just the wheels stopped and it chattered, and then a loud bang, and off to the side of the road he went, and there were just a bunch of parts hanging at the bottom of that cheap aluminum case.
22: I just remember something exploded.
12: Yeah, that's well, right. it cracked the transmission housing too. So he just said, "I'm done with that." Mm-hmm. So.
22: Good friend and employee, rest in peace, Paul.
14: Daryl, does that help you out, get you pointed in the right direction?
3: All right. That's kind of what I was thinking it was, but I thought I'd just call to get reassurance from some experts.
22: And if you're a real weekend warrior and you don't mind a little bit of rust and you know, digging into things, people do it, but you could head out to a self-service yard and grab a couple springs off an F-150. There's plenty there. You'd probably pick them up for not a lot of money and switch them over, but you definitely need a little penetrating oil.
14: Daryl, thanks very much for the call. Good luck. 866-594-4150. As we get to the break, Russ, we are giving away another Die Hard roadside assistance kit.
12: Yeah, another one of those 73-piece roadside emergency toolkits. It's got a portable tote and everything you would need in there. 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
14: 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We'll be back right after this. 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
5: On the warmer side today with a breezy southeast wind, partly cloudy skies with highs in the mid to upper 70s, comfortable overnight with low temperatures around 60 degrees. We'll have mostly cloudy skies, maybe a sprinkle tomorrow with a high temperature in the lower 70s. It looks to stay in the 70s on Monday, becoming wet and cooler through the course of next week. High temperatures are likely to slide down into the 50s with greater possibilities for showers and storms. Tracking southwest Michigan's weather, I'm Storm Team 8 meteorologist Scott Larson.
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14: 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That's the number to reach us here at the Under the Hood Show. 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
12: Connie Metcalf, congratulations from our good friends over at BerkeleyOneClassics.com. Of course, they're celebrating over 50 years of collector car coverage. And why? Because they're good at it. How could they be around that long if they weren't good at it. I mean, maybe, hey,
14: it's a good
12: 3 years. Well, over 50.
14: Yeah.
12: You've got it down. You've got some connections. You're getting affordable rates for people. You're doing good coverage. You got good media coverage there. Yeah. You're doing good.
14: And I have to say, Connie Metcalf sounds like someone that my mom would think I should know. She'd be like, "You remember Connie Metcalf?" I'd be like, "No, I don't." Yeah, mm-hmm. she lived over a block, and she had the...
22: She seemed like a good gal. Surprised you never met Connie.
12: Yeah, worked at the apple orchard on the weekend, you know.
14: I worked with Connie Metcalf for 14 years. You remember. Doesn't that sound like a name of someone you should know?
12: And then they say, "Oh, wait, that was somebody that was..." When I was an operator, she kept calling, wanting...
14: She was an operator with me. She helped me switch over to digital.
12: Can you reverse the charges?
22: Didn't she have a dog named Fido?
14: 866-594-4150. Let's go to Connecticut and talk to Christopher. You're on the End of the Hood Show. Christopher, what can we do for you?
1: I got a Gen 5 Camaro that I am working on. It is a total... It was in a flood. I plan on ripping the whole car apart and rebuilding it from the floor up. Here's the question. So I could buy a crate engine and put a brand new one in, but me and you both know that's not going to be as fun as taking out one from the scrapyard and rebuilding it up. What generation would you prefer? Now, I don't mind putting back an LS3 in it. My problem is that I plan on rebuilding it from scratch, and I want something that's going to be a daily. Because I plan on, when I plan on building it up, I want to put a supercharger on it and everything like that. So I want it to be reliable and get rid of any problems LSs have. I'm pretty sure this generation had AFM installed on these LSs, if I'm not mistaken.
12: On the Gen 5s, yeah, they all had that. But you can go back and put anything you can put an LS1, 2, 3, whatever you want in there that doesn't have AFM. So you can go back to something like an 05, 06 and get into an LS3, like a Corvette engine or whatever you want that does not have the AFM, and then go from there. Those are engines that are strong enough they can handle the small amount of boost from a supercharger, and you won't have the camshaft and lifter issue. You can put a different cam in it. If you're going to build one of those LS engines, pick the one that's going to be the most affordable, because there are some models that are super affordable. They want them more than others. But for what you're doing, pick the one that's going to give you the best budget. That's still the LS3 with the LS3 heads and block and all that. And then get a hold of one of the companies that sells camshafts, whether it's Comp or whoever, and they'll suggest that you can go online and build your engine based on what you have for pistons and bore and stroke and compression and all that. And if you're going to put a supercharger on it, you can pick your cam off their site via that, and your stall converter for your automatic transmission, and then you put it all together that way and save yourself some money, plus longevity, because you won't have to worry about the camshaft failing.
22: Christopher, I've got to jump in here, because as I listened to the beginning of this call, I can't...
12: It's got my car that's been flooded.
22: Basically. I know. I can't leave alone what's going on here. Flooded. How bad?
1: It was flooded all the way up to the roof, honestly. But I bought it like that. That's just the story. I don't know if that's a fact, but I could tell the water line was pretty high on it.
22: Okay, so it's flooded car. Is it a V8 car now, or was it a V6 car that you're going to convert?
1: It's a V6 manual that I'm going to convert into a V8.
22: Okay, that answers my question, because I was wondering why you wouldn't have already investigated the V8 motor that's in the car to see what kind of shape it was in. I mean, we've seen plenty of them flooded, and sometimes they're rusted up so bad inside you can't do anything with them. And other times you've got one or two cylinders you need to clean up, and they can be used again when you take them all apart. That's what I was curious about. So you're going to be doing a conversion on this car. So that does Correct. Really open up the gamut of different things that you could go and try. And, you know, if you wanted to be affordable, gosh darn it, you could even, like, you get an old LQ9. Cast iron block and put in there, and then you'd have a lot of bottom end protection if you went really big on your supercharger. But that kind of goes against what you said about getting good fuel economy, and those cars, Russ can tell you because he drives one every day, if you don't drive it hard, they get good fuel economy. I mean, what do you get, Russ, when you're not pushing it?
12: 22.
22: Yeah, I mean, I've seen guys get 25.
12: Yeah.
22: You know?
12: Yeah, you gotta really be nice, though.
22: it's too much fun not to go every once in a while.
12: Even just normal driving, you can drop three off that average in a tank of gas. But so you just got to be really gingerly with it.
22: So if you did try to build an engine to a certain driving style, I know you can build that engine with the right gearing and whatever to get 28 miles a gallon, because they do it in Corvettes.
12: Oh yeah.
22: My folks got a few Corvettes and they get 26, 25, 27 going down the interstate when they go on a trip. It's just crazy with a car that's got 400 or 500 horsepower. It's insane. It's a very efficient engine, but when they play, they play. They get thirsty.
14: Does that get you pointed?
1: What kind of fuel was he getting with that
22: mod? Russ said he's getting 22.
12: Like 22 if you're really, really careful with it.
1: Oh, yeah, that was like a 95 premium?
12: And that's with E30 only. That's all I put in there because it's way cheaper and it's got a lot higher octane. And the tuner that's in it is set for it needs at least 95 octane.
14: Christopher, good luck. Let us know how it goes. I like this project, and I'll tell you why. Because, first of all, it sounds like a nightmare, which I'm fine with because he seems like he knows that. He's going to ground up, build full, new, different engine, the whole thing. So this is going to keep him occupied for a while, and it's going to bedevil him for years and years, right?
22: Good chance.
14: Yeah. And I like that he's doing it from the ground up, switching engines even, so he kind of can rationalize and blame things on his own decisions with knowledge of it.
12: It's much easier when it's yourself doing it than paying somebody else and it's not working.
14: Or as opposed to, I got this flooded car, and I'm pretty sure the only thing wrong with it is this. Once I fix this, it will work.
22: Yeah, he's going into it knowing I got to switch everything.
14: I need to take this thing apart. I need to scrape off all the paint, repaint it. I mean, he knows.
12: Get the barnacles off of them.
14: Yeah, barnacles off the whole thing. So I have high hopes for this. Not that it'll ever work.
22: If he wants to keep it a straight stick, he definitely has to find the V8 transmission. Because that V6 transmission isn't gonna hold up. So
14: he's gonna do that.
22: And that is as expensive as anything.
14: Yeah, he knows.
22: Trying to find those 5-speed, 6-speeds anymore has gotten to be quite expensive.
14: He knows. He knows about that. Yeah, I'm sure he does.
22: Just
14: 866-594-4150. That's the number to reach us here at the End of the Hood Show. Let's talk to Brandon. You're on the End of the Hood Show. Brandon, what can we do for you?
6: How are you guys doing today?
14: Fantastic, Brandon.
6: I'm the one with the 2018 Crosstrek, and I did some, had 154,000 on it. I'd like to do an engine oil analysis on the engine and the CVT. And for the engine, that came back with 5% fuel dilution. That was about the only thing in there that they flagged on there. Do you think, injectors, would there be something through that, or it's got the FB20, the Subaru engine, so.
12: Well, that's normal for a car that sees a lot of in-town driving. If it's not on the highway enough to burn that out, it's normal. As engines wear, you're going to get a little bit of blow-by past the piston rings into the engine, and that's one of the reasons that they want you to be so cautious on a car that runs high content of ethanol fuel, flex fuel vehicles where you're running E85, you're really supposed to keep on top of those oil changes 3 months, 3,000 miles as compared to, 5 months, 5,000 miles, 6 months, whatever it is longer. Because when you get that fuel dilution, it tends to wear parts more when you're getting alcohol in the crankcase instead of gasoline. It doesn't get in there.
6: I don't run any E85 or anything in there.
12: Well, you're running at least 10%. You're running, unless you get a pump that says contains absolutely no ethanol, I guarantee you're getting at least 10%. If you're running one that says 88 on the pump, you're getting 15. That's not gasoline. They're saying gasoline dilution. So they're specifically checking for gasoline hydrocarbons and not alcohol,
22: unless they have a very ambiguous naming structure.
12: Yeah. So
14: wow,
12: but
14: I
12: it's
14: just
12: very
14: learned to, okay.
12: Very common to have fuel. If you pull the dipstick on almost any vehicle and smell it, it's going to smell a little bit like gas. If it's if it's soap relevant and overfilling, we have a problem. You know, it will actually be higher in the stick, but it's normal. If you're in town driving, you're going to get it. Now, Chris's car right now, if I went and checked it, it probably wouldn't smell like gas at all, and his content would probably be maybe 1 or 2% or less, because he's always on the highway, and it gets hot enough, gasoline flashes off way quicker than anything else in there. But if he was in town with it only every day and never got more than 40 miles an hour running around town, stop and go, he could get up to 5% in there. That would be normal. I'd be really nervous if I had 20%, 15, 20, 30%. I'd be like, something is really wrong here. Injectors, yeah. PCB even, system.
6: Yeah, there was 5,200 miles on when I changed it. And this, like I said, with this one, you know, it gets a little bit of in-town stuff. And like this, had a camping trip out to the hills and back here to southwest Minnesota and stuff. So it had, you know, a lot of pulling and stuff there. But like everything, you know, I was kind of, because this car gets worked pretty good, but there was no, you know, the wear metals and additives and stuff and everything. That was about the only thing that was high on that and stuff. And this car gets worked pretty good.
14: If I had 4%, 5% in my car, even at the way I drive it, would you worry about it or still just be kind of like, that's okay?
12: No,
14: that's within.
12: As long as I didn't have a check engine light giving me a rich coat or something like that, I wouldn't be concerned about it or hard starting things.
14: So
12: like
14: for
12: that.
14: Brandon, same thing. Just keep an eye on it, maybe, but.
12: Yeah,
14: 5% seems normal, so don't even worry about it.
12: What'd they say about the transmission?
22: Yeah, Brandon, you drew me in with the CVT test.
12: Yeah, what did they come back with high metals in there?
6: So everything. No, the iron is 13, aluminum 8, copper 5, tin, lead, everything else was zero. The only, and silicone was 38. But I think, so that was the other thing. So I usually take it out to the dealer and have them do the front and rear diffs, and I had them done back in January, so there was like 15,000. But the report on the calcium came back at 294. That's, and I've always gave them, you know, if they don't want to put my oil in, that's fine, but they've always took it, and I've gotten partial jugs back. But so that's one thing they flagged on that was the calcium level was 294, which is closer to Subaru's oil and not the AMS oil synthetic, which they say the calcium is closer to 700. So I was just kind of wondering if they actually put it in there or if they just kind of use, this pump's easier. We got RD guards in a barrel, so we'll just pump it in and just dump a little AMS oil out.
12: You've got to take what the analysis says. if you were to take a car in and, you know, if you did a sample of your oil before you went in and you gave them your oil, and you took a sample of the oil you're going to put in the car and had it checked before it was installed, and it comes back with a score of 700, and you know what was in the car was close to that, even though it was dirty, so you sampled both of them. Now you take it in, you have anybody, XYZ shop, do the change. It comes back, and all of a sudden your level's at 200. That's not the fluid that went into the car. You would know that only by sampling the oil you're expecting to put in it
14: in the day
12: right
14: after,
12: before you put it in, and currently what's in the car, you know. So
22: on a drain and fill on a CVT in that Subaru, I don't know this, Russ, how much is left behind
12: in the a lot?
14: So
12: yeah. I mean there is a lot. If you were to squeeze it out like a sponge, it would be considerable amount. But
22: so there is a theory that blending is going to change those percentages,
12: and there is a possibility that somebody just made the mistake. If they brought their own oil and that went into a, like say a dealership or any shop, and they changed it and then went, you used the customer's oil, right? Oops, nope, I didn't. They might just take that oil and put it aside, and it's got good, the Subaru oil would be a good oil. I mean, that's what's supposed to be in it, but you did bring your own. So you would want that.
22: Here again,
12: there.
22: We don't want to create conspiracy theories because we were just talking about that in a break, how quickly the world can create one.
12: Yeah, you would not know.
22: But if that happened and then they gave you back part of a jug just to make that's not good. But I think there's a lot of blending that goes in there because you don't get all that fluid out.
12: Right, and you don't know exactly what the current content is of what your, I don't know AMSOIL's formula and if they're 100% right on every time. and you'd have to test it.
22: Because you don't get all that fluid out.
12: Right, and you don't know exactly what the current content is of what your... I don't know AMSOIL's formula and if they're 100% right on every time. And you'd have to test it because maybe they changed it this time and it's just not widely known.

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1: 866-594-4150. That's the number to reach us here at the Under the Hood Show. Let's talk to Jessica in California. Jessica, you're on the Under the Hood Show. What can we do for you?
7: I just had a couple questions about fuel additives, particularly the Lucas fuel stabilizer and any of the liquid moly products, if they're any good or you guys use them.
1: Okay. I have a question before you answer. If I'm driving my car normal, oil changing normal, I'm doing the 3,000 miles, I'm going to get decent gas, top tier gas, do I have to worry about additives at all?
0: Worry? No. Can you get better protection by using them? Yes.
1: Okay. But not, I'm not going to get way better mileage and a million miles out of my car.
0: No, this is not better, but you can extend the life of your car and you may increase your fuel mileage some.
1: Okay.
0: When you're using products, like when we talk about Hot Shot Secret and Cetane Booster that's in their everyday diesel treat, the EDT, that Cetane Boost does increase miles per gallon. So yes, do you have to use it? No. Will your engine wear faster? Yes.
1: And also ignore what you said just now if you drive a regular car.
0: A gas car,
1: right,
0: yes.
1: Right.
0: So in that case, there's a very strict example of why, and if you don't want your pump to wear out, that's what, and injectors, you got to use that. But on a gas car, even with a top tier fuel is the best thing you can do to prevent the problems at the pump.
5: but without an additive, all the direct injected cars are

0: going to carbon up and wear injectors at some point, some sooner than later, and running an additive in there to keep it clean really helps a lot.
1: Okay.
0: Makes a big difference. We use the CRC GDI kit, the gas direct injected engine kits, to clean those, make sure they stay clean. It's kind of like going to the dentist. If you brush your teeth in between those one-time cleanings, yeah, your teeth will be okay, but you still have to get the cleaning done. Do you have to? No. Do you want your teeth to last longer? Yes. Well, then get to the dentist. It's just a good preventive measure.
2: Okay. So I'm going to ask Jessica a question.
1: Right. Go ahead.
2: Jessica, what kind of vehicle and why, what leads you to go thinking about these products? Just a little snops there.
3: Okay. So the Lucas oil stabilizer is really that thick stuff, and it's supposed to, you know, stay at the top of the engine when it's cold, and it will be soaking up there. So it's lubricating. It'll be easy for startup. Supposedly that's from what my knowledge is.
2: What kind of vehicle?
3: And I have a big barrel of it, and every once in a while I'll add it in. But I was just concerned of how thick it is. Is that safe to use in luxury vehicles?
0: Yeah, it's made to help oil cling to surfaces that they would normally drain away from. And yeah, I don't think you're going to have a lot of issue if you run it in a higher end car with, you know, more timing components and solenoids and things like that. Colder climates, I just don't know. I don't use that product personally at all in our shop. It's not something we use. You did ask about the Liqui-Moly products, which we have used in our shop, in vehicles for, we used them for a few years and liked them, and then partnered with those guys for a couple years, and the products worked great. They had a wide variety of both additives and oils themselves, and the oils were a very good comparable oil to other top end oils like Redline and Schaefer and that kind of stuff. So
2: I've got another concern here of what you said though. But you have said you put it in a big barrel.
0: It came in a big barrel.
2: No, just, what were you saying about putting in a barrel?
3: No. I have a big barrel of it.
2: Okay. And I got a friend of mine that sells Lucas. He's a drag car guy, and they use a lot of Lucas products in drag cars and high-end stuff like that. It's a very high-quality fluid. But on some of those items for everyday use, if you're not getting it mixed in super good, you have some challenges of getting the effectiveness of it. And we also have a situation, too, on a lot of these newer – that's why I was asking what kind of vehicle it was you were going to use it in, or is it a variety of vehicles?
3: Variety.
2: Okay. Because if you get a vehicle that is specifically engineered for a very low viscosity oil because of the way the oiling system's made with cam phasers, and, you know, these things are getting tiny capillaries inside of them compared to the big old holes that a small block used to have. And you do have to have oil flow immediately. And that's why they keep that zero this and zero that oils. You know, they engineer this newer stuff with some highly engineered fluids. So I do get concerned when people start putting in additives that increase the viscosity too much. That's a concern. The additives that are designed to be basically viscosity more neutral, and they've got more metal bonding compounds, that's probably more in line with modern vehicles.
0: Like Justice Brothers treats the metal, not the oil.
2: And that gets more in line with some of the way those modern vehicles are engineered in their lubrication systems, if that makes any sense.
3: Yeah, no, it does. It does. Thank you.
2: You bet.
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7: The storm was deadly. I'm Pam Husso, Fox News. Hurricane Isaias made landfall in Florida overnight and has turned deadly. Fox's Jonathan Seri in Panama City Beach, Florida, with more.
8: Authorities are confirming two deaths in connection with this storm. The Escambia County Sheriff's Office, that's in the Pensacola area, says that overnight during the brunt of the storm and the heavy winds, a tree fell onto a home. A woman was found dead inside. The other fatality that we know about occurred far inland. This is in the Birmingham, Alabama area, where emergency management officials say that a tree fell on a home, trapping several people inside. One of them was killed. In the meantime, residents are waking up and assessing the damage. And the closer to Pensacola you go, you are going to see more damage.
7: Around a million people are without power due to the storm. A Philadelphia police officer is dead and another is wounded after being ambushed while responding to a report of a man with a gun early this morning. The officer killed was a 40-year-old, 10-year veteran of the force and father of two. His 33-year-old partner was shot 12 times and is hospitalized. The suspect is in custody and three guns have been recovered. Saudi Arabia's main airport in the capital city of Riyadh was reportedly evacuated Saturday following another attack. Regional officials say air traffic was halted after at least two explosions rocked the city. The airport has been targeted repeatedly by Iran-backed Houthi rebels in neighboring Yemen. Earlier attacks killed four people, including three Saudi citizens. The Houthis have not claimed responsibility for this latest attack. 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
7: New reports are shedding light on the deaths of two students at Ole Miss.
20: The toxicology details come from a motion from federal prosecutors to keep the father and son vape store owners accused of selling those drugs linked to the overdose deaths locked up pending their trial. So in that court filing, prosecutors write this quote, "The toxicology reports of the deceased victim showed the same three substances present, all of which are found in the S-Max Mango Breeze pills." And, quote, "There is also probable cause to believe these drugs caused two overdose deaths in Oxford, Mississippi. The government proved that there was probable cause that the lab tested drugs taken by the two overdose victims were the same type drugs that were seized from the Moslas, the owner of that vape store, during a court-authorized search warrant. 18-year-old Aiden Hamilton and 20-year-old Robert Strang both passed away last month from apparent overdoses.
7: Fox's Chanley Painter, both store owners are facing federal drug charges. A third school attack in Poland in less than a week. Police say a 21-year-old woman injured three people at an educational institution in Warsaw today. None of the injuries is life-threatening. The attack follows two others earlier this week that left one person dead and several wounded, including children. Authorities have detained 76 people and checked nearly 50,000 schools nationwide amid fears of more violence. Some schools have suspended classes while others have increased security. Police say there's no evidence the attacks are connected. Soccer superstar Cristiano Ronaldo has been suspended by Portugal Soccer Federation after walking out on the national team. The 41-year-old reportedly left the team's training camp following a dispute with new coach Jorge Jesus over playing time. Ronaldo was upset after being told to warm up during a game against Norway only to remain on the bench. Portugal won all three games without him playing. I'm Pam Pizzo, and this is Fox News.
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13: Contract talks are deadlocked between Kalamazoo Public Schools and the Kalamazoo Education Association. They've agreed to mediated talks to try to come to terms on a new deal. Teachers have been working without a contract for the last month. It turned out in large numbers to picket and speak at Thursday's school board meeting, expressing their frustration. Union President Heather Reed says pay and class sizes are the two main issues, but they do have others.
14: We're asking for a wage that is competitive, that keeps up with the cost of living. The other things are really kind of internal things.
13: The KEA represents 789 teachers. Now, both Reed and the district didn't discuss details, but Superintendent Darren Slade announced during the meeting this week's latest state-mandated headcount suggests enrollment might be down by 200 students this year. That reduces their state funding and could impact the district's offer. Michael Arney, WKZO News.
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1: Let's go to Minnesota and talk to Brian right away. Brian, you're out of the gate. What can we do for you?
21: Hey, yeah, I got a 2025 Toyota Corolla LE. I bought new. It's got 18,000 miles on it. And a friend of mine who was a mechanic mentioned that the 08 oil, fully synthetic, that's in the car is not good. It's too thin. And I did a search on it, and it says, yeah, it's too thin. A lot of people are using up to 16 weight. What are your thoughts on that?
0: Well, we have had no problems with these engines so far. They've all been working just fine using that oil. And the factory, if they were concerned about it, they would change it. We've seen that evidence before on other vehicles, because if they're warrantying it, they definitely want whatever needs to be in there to protect it, because they don't want to have to replace it for free. And I usually go by that. If the engine is an old model year, so if we've got an engine that was built in 2020 and now they're no longer building that engine, it's out of warranty, but they're building the same size engine and basically the same in 2023, and they've increased the oil weight, not dropped it. I'm concerned that maybe the original one probably could have benefited from that better oil, but typically they've been going down. Most of that is for fuel economy.
21: Yeah, that's what I heard.
0: Well, you may see there may be some changes coming out too as engines go forward, not back, because if they have a law in place that says this is our rating for economy and the oil, everything for 2025. If they change it in 2026, it doesn't mean they go back and they retrofit to the 2025. That's what it was when they did it. That's what applies. But as we go forward, if you see the same engine model being built and next year in 2027, they increase that oil weight, you could feel pretty good that they were only doing it for emissions, because they have now rolled back, as far as I know, the fuel economy standards that were getting pushed very high. I believe they've gone to, Chris could look it up here maybe at the break, to 35, I think, corporate average.
2: They stalled them or rolled them back just a bit.
0: Because they were going to increase, so these manufacturers were dropping oil weights, changing things to try to get the economy as high as they could get it. So if I see a 2-liter engine built in 2025 that uses a 0W16, but in 2026 it's the exact same engine and now it's using 5W30, I'm thinking, why did it change? Was it just for economy reasons? You know, whatever. So I'd look at that. But just because people on the internet say, I use this oil, it's what you got to use, it's too thin, well, that's a good reason to go taking a look to find out for yourself. Find places that have done actual studies for wear. There's a few oil people out there I've watched on YouTube that are really good. They will take a brand new engine. They've got so many followers that they're making a lot of money. We're not, but they on YouTube. But they will make enough money that when you see these guys buy like Lamborghinis and set them on fire to get more viewers, well, they're making a ton of money. So people will go out and let's say they'll buy a 25 Corolla, brand new. They'll buy two of them, and they'll run 5W30 in one for 30,000 miles, and they'll run 0W16 in the other, whatever it is. And then they'll tear the engines down. They'll inspect them and say, this is the wear difference between these two oils. Maybe they even get four of them and use different brands. And then they'll put them all back together and they'll sell the cars to recoup some of the money. But they've got a lot of people watching that channel to see what they've done.
2: I don't want that one.
0: Well, they'll repair, if they've got a bearing wear issue, they'd repair that. But they do that. And it's amazing what sometimes they find. They did find that on the LS engines, everyone I've seen so far showed that they benefited from a heavier weight oil, slightly heavier than the 0W20 that came in them, whether it was a 530 or what, you know, it made a difference. And then they looked at it as to why. But on these Toyotas, I really haven't seen an oiling issue with these engines yet.
2: And Toyota has got, like every brand, I don't want to say this, but they've got a brand loyalty and they've got brand pride of what they build. And I just don't see them allowing themselves to make a mistake
0: like that
2: in what would be in them without correcting it down the road and saying, oh, by the way, we've learned that this new oil should be in this engine. It's different than what we engineered it with.
21: Well, I guess it'd be safe to say I could just stick with that 08 synthetic then.
0: Yeah, more than likely that's what they're asking for. But keep an eye out on it, watch and see. If they switch back to a higher weight in the next couple years, it might be valid to switch.
1: How does Brian find that out? Does he look at the Toyota website? Do you talk to the dealer? What do you do?
0: You see if you still have the same engine, same model engine. And that same, so we look at the exact model of the engine. So if you got a XYZ
2: 27
0: model,
2: Corolla comes out is what.
0: Yeah. So if the 25 and the 27 are the exact model engine, so our interchange here at the yard says, the 27 will fit the 26.
2: It's a whatever ZE.
0: But they're using a different oil on that newer engine. I would go back. I would switch that.
1: I'm asking a different question, I think, though. What does Brian do to find that out?
0: He's got to look on the internet and see what the current spec is for the new
1: engine. How do I do that?
0: You just type in 27 Toyota Corolla, 1.5 FE, what?
3: And he's going to, I'm going to get a thing that says, it doesn't work. I went to 16 because my brother told me. And
2: you
3: it,
2: go to the,
3: my engine
2: you moved. Go to the official Toyota OE spec. Okay. And that's where
3: that's what I'm.
2: You find that information. Like for most manufacturers, there's going to be a very reputable test organization or the manufacturer themselves that will put out the specs.
3: And I, like me personally, I would just bring it to you because you're my guy. And you would keep an eye, right? I mean, that's you're going to look it up. And
2: in the shop management system, he's going to see the most current information that's available, especially, I know just one example that pops into my head was Volkswagen when they had some lawsuits brought against them. The class action suits are crazy about their whatever engine it was. And out of that lawsuit, one of the parts of the settlement was they realized that they needed to spec out to have people put a different oil in that car than what they specced it out from the factory with because of the amount of GDI residue that was getting left behind. And so there are times that it's came out that, no, we're going to recommend a different oil for this car than what we said when it was brand new.
3: So in Brian's case, dealing with the dealer, because he should, I mean, he's got a new car. He should be okay for a while, right? They would stay on top of that.
0: Oh, yeah.
3: Brian, thanks very much for the call. Good luck. We're going to take a break. You're listening to the Out of the Hood Show.
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9: 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Just like Chicken Man, we're everywhere.
1: 866-594-4150. That's the number to reach us here at the Under the Hood Show. Let's talk to Bob. You're on the Under the Hood Show, Bob. What can we do for you?
10: Hi, guys. I really enjoy the show. Appreciate everything you do for us.
1: Thanks.
10: I have a question. I have a 2026 GMC with a 5.3 liter engine on it. And in the owner's manual says, if the vehicle has a yellow sticker on the fuel door, E85 or flex fuel can be used. If the vehicle does not have a yellow sticker, do not use. I do not have the yellow sticker. Why? What's the difference?
0: A lot. Yeah, don't use it in there. It's got to have a yellow gas cap and a yellow sticker that says E85 compatible. If it doesn't have that and you put that in there, that engine is going to run extremely poorly and have a check engine light and can cause damage long term. If you switch back to the regular fuel right away, it'll go back to normal. Shouldn't hurt anything, but it can't adjust. The computer's not designed to adjust that far. It's only looking at the parameters programmed into it are only looking for about 15% fuel on a daily basis. Some people run 30 in there. And
2: I'd be one of them, some people.
0: Yeah, and it can usually adjust that far. If it can't, it'll turn the check engine light on. You need to go back to regular fuel. But,
1: and in Bob's case, we're just talking about E85.
0: Right.
1: I mean, at 10%, 15%, he'll be fine.
2: Zero problems for that. Bob, are you, I guess, the reason you asked the question
1: is because
2: you're looking at the price of that E85 at the pump and say, why can't I use that?
0: Of course.
2: Is that what's going on?
10: Yeah. Yes.
2: Yeah, and you know, it's Russ. Can you just give a little bit more about why that is different? That alcohol content, what the engine has to do. Just we haven't talked about that
0: more
2: for a while.
0: Alcohol, you have it has a lower BTU content than gasoline, so you're going to get less miles per gallon. You're not going to get half or 20% of what you got with gasoline. Never believe that. They're completely wrong. Unless the engine just won't even run, that would do it. But you're going to get less. So the less BTU content, the more fuel it takes to generate the same amount of power in the engine. So you're going to get lower miles per gallon.
2: So that adjustment that has to be made is what I'm speaking about.
0: Has to be richer. Instead of 14.7 to 1, which is gasoline to air ratio, it goes much higher to that. Your parts of gasoline versus parts of alcohol dramatically increases with the alcohol. More alcohol, the more it goes up. Well, your computer system looks at the oxygen sensor and says, oh, we're running lean. Let's dump more fuel in it. And it gets to a certain point and says, we can't do that anymore. That's with a regular car. If you've got one that's designed for E85, it looks at a change. It knows it was originally programmed for no alcohol from the factory or 10%, depending on where they're at. As it comes out, you have to fill it not at 3/4 of a tank. You need to have it down like around a quarter tank. Fill it up completely with whatever you're going to put in it. And when you do that, the computer looks at your fuel tank at the gauge inside of the computer and says, okay, somebody just refilled this tank because we saw a 3/4 tank change.
2: I got new fuel.
0: So now let's compare the last O2 sensor reading to this O2 sensor reading. And if it sees it's dramatically leaner, it's going to bump it up in increments. It's going to hit E30. It's going to hit E60. It's going to hit E85. And it's going to look at different ones until it can get a stoichiometric, which is a perfect burn ratio of the fuel. And it's going to say, oh, they put E85 in here because here's where I can keep it just perfect. And now if you go in and put 5 gallons of regular fuel in there in between, now it's going to be running rich because it doesn't know you refueled it. It says, okay, the gauge just flopped around over bumps. You got to wait until it gets down to a quarter again and then completely refill it. If you don't, those are the ones that come into our shop. We have to reset the system after they've put regular fuel back in it.
2: And in the older ones at first were flex fuel.
0: They had
2: an alcohol sensor in there that sensed the fuel all the time. But
0: it adds over $100 to each vehicle made, so they didn't want to do it anymore.
2: Yeah, they went to a simpler way of doing it. So the bottom line is that your vehicle is not built to make the adjustments past a certain level.
0: Mm-hmm.
2: And so if it sees those changes and can't make the adjustments, you're going to have a very badly running vehicle. Check engine light's going to come on, probably a flashing check engine light.
0: Yep.
2: And then if you kept driving that, you could do cylinder damage, valve damage, those sort of things. That's only in those situations. I'm telling you, I've got a Silverado truck, 6.2 liter, 22.5, the newest version of that engine right now. And I've burned E30 in that truck since it's brand new, and it's not a flex fuel, and it's just fine. It gives me the octane that I need, because otherwise it'll ping a little bit, and it's a premium fuel required vehicle, and it's been just fine. But if I go any further than that, and I've got other vehicles I've tried it in, I get a check engine light. They don't run very good, and you got to dial it back. Does that make sense?
10: I guess. E30 is okay, though, then.
2: Well, I've used it. It's not supposed to be in there.
0: They don't recommend it. No. Yeah. And you've got a vehicle under warranty, so if they wanted to be jerks about it, if you took it in and they had any kind of fuel system issue with it and found out it was E30, they could say, oh, they put the wrong fuel in it. We're voiding your warranty. That's completely up to them, which is perfectly legal. All we can tell you is that we have our own vehicles. We've run it in and it just hasn't had a problem. And in our shop, in all the years we've been doing this, 30 years of being in that shop, we have never once had a vehicle come in that had any damage caused by ethanol. We've had at least 10 of them come in that somebody put E85 in a car that shouldn't have it, and it was running bad. We checked it out and said, oh, yeah, this is running bad. And we pumped half of the tank out because it was full. And I said, I got to take that gas out. I can't, buy it back from you. They're like, well, put it in one of your cars if you want. So I took half it out, put it in one of our shop cars, and then I went across the street and filled it with non-ethanol, and check engine light went out, and it ran fine. That was the worst case we've ever had with that in our thing. You do see a lot of naysayers out there that for whatever reason don't like it. Seems to be a lot fewer of those when the price is this high, because even themselves, they want to pay less.
3: Right.
0: But when it's all cheap, there's a lot of people who scream about it, don't want it used at all.
2: Our daughter-in-law put E85 in her little Buick Turbo and she was grabbing pump price and didn't realize it. And the next day, it was not running right, didn't want to start. It was kicking back. And it just a little bit of more fuel of the other type, mm-hmm. and give it a day and it cleaned itself out.
0: Yeah, they are much harder to start. In fact, in countries like Brazil, where they run 98% alcohol in cars, ethanol, that's a lot. They run them. The cars work perfectly all the time, but in extreme cold area, you're like Brazil, it gets cold. Yeah, it gets really cold when you get up in the hills down south. So if it's too cold, they have to use gasoline injection to get the car to start, and then they'll run fine. But getting it to start, they just won't start on that much alcohol.
3: Bob, thanks very much for the call. Good luck. Let's go to Florida and talk to Michelle. You're on the Under the Hood Show. Michelle, what can we do for you?
6: Hi. I'm calling about a 2014 Pathfinder that we have. Okay. And my son was listening to your podcast, so he told me to call you and ask you. We have changed our alternator twice in the car, but both with refurbished alternators from Rock Auto. We will drive the car, and it for about 20 minutes, it'll run at 14 volts, and then the battery will just drop. And you press on the gas, and the car won't go anywhere. It just dies out. He put in a 140-volt alternator because that's what the car recommended. So we were just wondering if maybe we should try a higher voltage alternator.
0: There's only one available for it. Yeah, there's only one.
6: Really?
0: The factory size is what needs to be in there.
22: Unless you get into custom stuff for car stereo and things like that.
0: If you have a good battery, you got to make sure the battery's good. Because if you've got a bad battery, it will burn out an alternator very quickly. Even if it'll start the car, it might be shorted and having issues. But if it was originally charging at 14 volts and then it drops down below that so it's not charging any longer and then the car dies because the voltage is so low, something's probably wrong with that alternator. And I have seen some poor quality alternators, 3, 4, 5 of them before you get a good one. It can happen. Even with a really good name brand, I put one on like a Denso or something, put on there, and I can have one that's bad now and then. I did one in a Caravan not too long ago, and I was like, oh, this is great. It's working. And it made it about 3 miles, and I was like, why is it not charging? What's going on? So I'm second-guessing myself, looking all over, and then I'm full-fielding the alternator. I'm like, oh, that alternator's junk. So I put another one on. It was fine.
3: So what's Michelle's next step here? What should she do?
0: I think, well, if a shop looked at it, they'd probably say, yeah, the alternator's bad.
22: But
0: so it's possible.
22: Yeah, and just make sure battery, test the battery. Make sure the battery's good. Because if you got, like Russ, I'm going to repeat it. I've seen people put multiple alternators in, and they had a slight short in their battery, and it was killing alternators. A lot of times they get replaced at the same time, the battery and the alternator. So check that. Have them confirm you don't have any connection issues, corrosion. You know, down in Florida, you've got some corrosion issues in certain places. Make sure there's no corrosion and everything is connected correctly. Look at all that. Check the alternator. Make sure. I'm just going to say this because I am putting my own hat on for the business that I grew up in. That vehicle is of an age I bet you could find an alternator on Car-Dash Part that would be a factory Nissan alternator that might have 60,000 miles on it or 80,000 miles on it, and I would roll with that in a heartbeat.
0: Oh, yeah.
22: If you can find one that's low miles,
3: okay,
22: and verified low miles for a factory original equipment alternator, because I'm guessing this car has got a lot more miles on it. So
0: we see a lot of those with 200,000 that have never had an alternator.
22: Exactly.
0: A lot of them, so I wouldn't be afraid.
22: And it'd be a lot more affordable, more than likely.
3: Michelle, good luck. Thanks very much for the call. All right, let's take a quick break on the Under the Hood Show.
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5: On the warmer side today with a breezy southeast wind, partly cloudy skies with highs in the mid to upper 70s, comfortable overnight with low temperatures around 60 degrees. We'll have mostly cloudy skies, maybe a sprinkle tomorrow with a high temperature in the lower 70s. It looks to stay in the 70s on Monday, becoming wet and cooler through the course of next week. High temperatures are likely to slide down into the 50s with greater possibilities for showers and storms. Tracking Southwest Michigan's weather, I'm Storm Team Meteorologist Scott Larson.
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1: 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That's the number to reach us here at the Under the Hood Show. 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
1: 866-594-4150. Let's go to California and talk to Hassan. You're on the Under the Hood Show. Hassan, what can we do for you?
29: Hello, Under the Hood. How are you guys?
1: Fantastic.
29: I am what they call a CGO, a chief groupie officer. If you guys ever had any groupies, I would be their chief groupie officer.
0: All right.
2: That's awesome.
1: You're hired.
29: Thank you, guys. Thank you. Listen, I'm looking at a 2014 Mustang GT Premium with the factory Roush edition. The car has got 9,000 miles. It is in absolute mint condition inside and out. I mean, this thing is like brand new, always garaged. The last Mustang I had was 1985, back 41 years ago.
0: Nice.
29: Is there anything besides making sure that I have frequent oil changes? I mean, on this car, I'll probably be looking at every 3,000 miles, what kind of oil to put in there. Anything that I need to be on the lookout for. It's a beautiful car.
2: Some of the Roush cars, I mean, I got into this a little bit. This is going to sound weird, but it's just my life. Salvage pickups. Roush pickups, because it seemed like there was a rash of them where one insurance company was calling us and they were wrecking them in transport. And they were having, I don't know what was going on. And so I started researching the Roush pickups, and this would have been in the last 4 years sometime. It all conflates together. And I quickly found out, doing some just crash, how fast can I find out about these trucks research, that there was different levels of the Roush packages on those pickups. And I would assume the Mustangs are the same. Is this like a full package with a supercharger, or is it more of a Roush appearance package? What are we looking at here? I don't know. So teach me.
29: Yeah. Factory supercharger. It's called the Stage 3. It's got all the authentic papers and stickers on the car and the signature of Jack Roush. It's kind of like a mini Shelby type of guy.
2: Sure. Oh, yes.
29: And, yeah, and it's got, you know, 575 horsepower, and it's got the big brakes, Brembo brakes. This thing is just stunning.
2: What's your plans on how you're going to use this car, Hassan? What's your driving going to be?
29: I'm gonna sing it every night, good night, and I'm gonna have it in the garage. I'll drive it on the weekends when the weather's nice, on open roads. So, you know, I was told it's almost a collector type of a car, because it's the last year of the what they call the S197 model. So it's just my toy. It's my, you know, I'm 68 years old. I'm retired, so I'm rewarding myself right now. It's just a toy car to take it to the car shows and stuff like that.
2: All right. Now, the last question before we get into answers here. Did you say you did buy it already, or you're going to buy it?
29: No, I went and saw it, and I'm negotiating the price.
2: It sounds like you already bought it.
1: Yeah, yeah.
29: In my mind, I did.
1: Yeah.
2: Don't tell them that. I hope they're not listening.
29: No. The guy selling it is a gentleman. He's got a, like me, he's got a beautiful garage at home. you know, he washes it himself. He's got. I now went and I saw his. I saw his garage before I saw the car, and I'm just so tempted. I mean, this thing is just beautiful.
0: It's Trucker Joe.
22: Yeah, well, there you go. Wonderful. Okay, here's the thing about that car. Wonderful streetable car. Not a big history of problems. I mean, it's a dependable, streetable car. It's not so modified that it's going to break when you go out and play with it. You see some of these that have been modified up to, you know, 1,000 horsepower. That gets touchy. I mean, when you start pushing them that hard. This is a nice, moderately built car that will last a long, long time with good maintenance, which was what you're asking about. So you'll probably put on 1,500, 2,000 miles a year?
29: Yeah, just about.
22: You're going to be looking at an annual oil change, basically, because of time. And maybe you stretch it a little bit.
4: Do you do it at the spring or fall?
22: Well, he's in good climate.
0: It's year-round there. It's the same.
22: Yeah, you got good climate. He could probably stretch it to a year and a half.
4: You don't know what climate he's in.
22: Well, what part of California?
29: I'm not in California. I'm in Indiana.
22: Oh.
29: I have a California phone number from when I was growing up there. But I'm in Indiana, so we're not as
22: every year.
29: As you guys, but
4: okay.
29: Yeah, it gets pretty every year. Okay.
4: So fall or spring?
22: Yeah, every year.
4: Which fall or spring? When should he change his oil if he's doing it once a year?
0: Flip a quarter.
4: And just stay with it? See when the last person did and do that?
0: I'd probably do it in the fall.
22: If my time allowed, I would do it in the fall so that when the weather gets good and I'm ready to bring it out, it's ready to go.
4: Okay.
22: That's just more of a personal preference.
4: Okay.
22: The oil's going to be in good shape most likely, but you just want to keep the moisture and the package clean inside of there. And then a battery tender on it. Just to make sure that battery's leveled off safe with a nice electronic tender. Inspect the transmission fluid. You probably aren't going to have any problems there. That's going to be a pretty easy one to take care of.
4: So we're saying buy it.
22: Well, he's already bought it.
4: Yeah, but I mean, with no second guessing.
29: Yeah, I mean, I dreamt about it last night. I mean, it was just, I can't believe it. And I swear to God, I've had a Mercedes, I've had Audis, but never been so excited about a car because it's a Mustang. Finally, I'm getting another Mustang.
22: Well, this isn't a daily driver, so I think you could qualify this as a Berkeley One Classic.
0: So much.
22: And so we've got to play the color guessing game here, Hassan. So you have the car that you don't own yet is black. What do you think, Chris?
4: Oh, I'm going to say I saw one of these the other day in the parking lot, and it I wanted to sing to it every night. It was awesome. I say you get it. I'm going to go with blue because I saw a blue one.
0: Red.
4: Hassan, what color is it?
29: It's black on black.
4: There you go.
29: It's a 6-speed manual, so it's just, and it's black, and it is, the black is so deep, it's like 2 miles.
4: All right, so, calm down.
22: Yeah, we don't need an event on the air here. You have to, you may want to have if it hasn't been done, the reality is, this is a 12-year-old car.
4: Mm-hmm.
22: And so,
4: with not many.
22: Yeah, so the coolant would be needing to be inspected. Maybe they'll test it with a strip, but they'll just plan on flushing it and just get some fresh coolant in there. You got a lot of expensive aluminum components.
4: And I'm going to assume, Hassan, the guy who has it has all that info, right? Yeah. I mean, you're going to have all the maintenance on it.
29: Oh, yeah. He's got a pile and everything's got the sticker, the factory sticker, the window sticker and everything.
22: Yep. Check the brake fluid. Have them put a test to the brake fluid, see what kind of shape that's in. But that sounds like a nice one. It'd be a lot of fun for you. And thanks for being such a loyal hoodie. We appreciate it. So, well, we still set him up with a hoodie.
4: Yeah, for sure.
22: Even though I guessed.
4: Yeah.
22: Even though I guessed it right.
4: I think so. Because he's their chief officer of hoodies.
22: He should have one.
4: Yeah, for sure.
0: Chief groupie officer.
4: Hold on a second, Hassan. I'm going to put you on hold, and Doug's going to get your info so you can get a hoodie. And then call Berkeley One Classics, right? It'll be on the hoodie.
0: Tell them.
4: You can look at your arm.
0: Look at that and say, oh, yeah, we'll call them.
4: All right, we're going to take a quick break. You are listening to the Under the Hood Show.
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28: 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This is Under the Hood.
8: 866-594-4150. That's the number to reach us here at the Under the Hood Show. Let's go to Wisconsin and talk to Scott. Scott, you're on the Under the Hood Show. What can we do for you?
24: Hey, gentlemen. How are we doing today?
8: Fantastic, Scott.
24: Good. I had a quick question. I'm looking at expanding my skill set. I'm working on some newer cars and some older cars. I have a couple adult kids that they need help with their vehicles. And I'm trying to get into the scopes and the scanners. Kind of a budget friendly, but something that I can also grow into as I gain knowledge. I've been on the internet. I've been reading a lot of books and manuals, going back to my basics of electrical. I've had some experience in that in schooling and whatnot. So I'm looking at the Autel MS, 906 Max, I believe. And then, you know, obviously I can get a scope later that's beyond my abilities now, but I understand the skill of scopes and I've used them. So I was wondering what would be a good option for someone, a DIYer that's just trying to verify parts and or fix their car. So I'm in that right now. I'm on a 2015 Jeep with the EcoDiesel. She's in for being for down for 2 months and four mechanics that can't fix it. And I believe it's a short in one of the three sensors. So
2: Okay.
24: And my one guy that does the work that I can't has really helped me out, but it's, you know, he's like, I don't normally do this, and there's some stuff that she shouldn't have done from a side shop that isn't quite.
4: Yes, I know.
2: Is this the vehicle you want to get a scanner for?
24: Yes and no. I have a 2020 Silverado. I have some issues I'm trying to fix with that. Just a general, so that way when I go into things, I can get a better handing. If I can fix it myself, fine. And I have a guy I trust, but sometimes I like to know what's gone. So when he says, hey, you know, the actuator failed, I'm like, yeah, you're right, it did. And I can't fix it because I either don't have the skill or the time. Then I can say, and I trust my guy. But, you know, you always want to have that knowledge behind you.
0: I'll tell all their scanners are going to be good for what you're looking for. You just need to choose any one of them that has the capability that you want to do. You don't need something that does more than you want to do, but also sometimes, I mean, they jump pretty quick.
4: You
0: got to
4: make sure it's the
0: one. The price goes up. You know, you don't want to double up on what something can do. Sometimes it's good to have a couple scanners around, but you could get, if you get into one of their scanners that has the ability to test components, it's also going to tell you how to test the components. It's not going to be just an oscilloscope. You can go into the scan mode and scan it, or you can go into the diagnostic mode, and it'll say, we're checking a mass airflow sensor. Here's where to connect. Here's the diagram. Here's what the pattern, what a good pattern. You can go into the diagnostic mode, and it'll say, we're checking a mass airflow sensor. Here's where to connect. Here's the diagram. Here's what the pattern, what a good pattern should look like versus a bad pattern.

0: you think you're going to use the oscilloscope later, if you've got a scanner that can be upgraded with over-the-air programming, you know, on plugging into the internet and upgrade it, I would go with that. Because if you wait, it's just going to go up in price more than likely. We're not seeing a lot of... The electronics reached a point where they started, like TVs, they came down once a lot of them got out there. Scanners just seem to keep going up. I don't know that I've seen any price drop on them as they get better and more of them are out there. There's more of them out there, but the prices are still about the same on all of them. So, you know, get what you think you're going to need. If you don't think you'll ever use that oscilloscope, just get the regular one. But sometimes one repair can meet the cost of that scanner.
1: At, you know, $150 to $200 for diag time or whatever. And you're right, 2, 3, 4 repairs in a year or two. And I could be good, you know, because I've got, what, my 3, 4 cars I'm kind of maintaining.
0: Yep, for sure. So,
1: yeah, that's a great point.
2: What, listening to Scott, what he doesn't have a scanner. Let's say he's going to totally buy his first, you know, I mean, he knows what he's looking for. What kind of money, what's the range he's looking at? Because the bottom end is not his.
0: Probably going to be in that $1,000 to $1,500 range for a good one to do the basic stuff, plus some scanning oscilloscope stuff.
2: And Scott, you agree with that as far as you know what you're looking for, so that tracks?
1: Yes, it does. But I did run into some issues where, like, some of them are European and American, some are American only. So, you know, and all the technologies and the terms and the model numbers, they all kind of blend so quickly together. But that's exactly, I'm finding that price point. Like I said earlier, I'm trying to find something I can grow into, but I'm not going to grow out of, because like you said, it's very easy to come up with that money in a few repairs and pay for itself.
3: Scott, I'm afraid that if you were to go with the more entry level model, it would be not more than 6 months. You'd be having such serious FOMO that you'd be buying another one.
2: Right.
3: And then you'd have spent that much more money.
2: Yeah.
3: I just can tell by your questions you're asking and the personality that you seem to have that you need to buy the one that's just a little more expensive now.
2: Yeah.
3: If it budget for that.
2: Yeah.
3: Or else you're going to have problems. You're going to be so sad that you're missing out on what you don't have. I can just feel it.
2: Yep. And if you get the European one.
1: You're right.
2: If you get the European one, let me know.
1: Yeah. My kid's a VW guy, and he's a mechanic guy. I said, I'm not touching your stuff, so he's good on his own. When I had to buy specialty tools just to work on it when he was young, I'm like, okay, this does, yeah.
3: You could always crowdsource with him.
2: Yeah.
3: You know, you could get a couple hundred out of him, get a few hundred bucks out of him to go towards it and have a casual beer or two agreement on the weekend.
2: Yeah.
3: That might work too.
2: Scott, thanks very much for the call. Good luck. 866-594-4150. Let's talk to Mike. You're on the End of the Hood Show. Mike, what can we do for you?
4: Hey, we seem to have a theme going here, too. My kids got my son's college car.
2: Okay.
4: Mm-hmm. He has it's a 2017 Chevy Malibu. I think it's a LS trim. It's got the 1.5 liter four-cylinder, little turbo. 70,000 miles. Nice, clean little car. Great college car. But it's got electrical gremlins. It's got parasitic loss somewhere in the system that will kill his battery after 4 or 5 days of sitting. It used to be worse in the winter, but now it's doing it in the warm weather too. If you don't do anything and just park it for 5 days, battery will be dead. You know, under 9 volts. It's killed 2 batteries in the last 3 years, you know, just from dying so bad that it wrecks the cell and I got a new battery. I've had it to a dealership. We won't say the name, but anyway, we won't say the name. They've probably spent $700 in the last couple of years and thought they found 2 different things, you know, replaced power supplies and some other things, but it keeps doing it. It keeps coming back. What's the best way on a car like that to try to find, you know, how do you tackle that without paying $1,000 or just, I don't know, what's the best way to find a parasitic loss?
0: Well, you have to have the problem occur as the vehicle is being serviced continuously, not just come and go here and there where you can't track it down. I mean, you've got to find that to find the drain. But a lot of times, they can just do it because it comes and goes. You don't know exactly what's causing it. And I've had a number of people do 2 things. First thing is a standard lead acid battery. Once it goes dead, you lose half your reserve capacity. So the next time it goes dead, it's going to go dead twice as fast and then twice as fast until it's 2 minutes of the door being open and is dead and it's not going to work. We would suggest going with an AGM battery in there, that absorbed glass

0: mat battery will hold up to the deep discharges. They use them in boats and stuff all the time on trolling motors and things because of that reason. Deep discharge, full recharge without damaging
1: the
0: battery.
1: Does it still drain it faster eventually or not?
0: It can still go dead if the car has a drain, but it takes longer. They have better reserve on them. They're just a much better.
1: And when I get it started again, it's back. It's going to come back.
0: It's going to charge back, whereas a lead acid is going to be degraded. It's going to damage it every time more and more. That's a good start. The other thing you could do is if you're tired of spending, you spend $1,000 on diagnosis for electrical, you could spend $70 on a battery disconnect switch on this model car, particularly because it's not going to hurt if it's disconnected. You can put a battery back in it 6 months later and it'll still start right up and do what it's supposed to. They have battery disconnects that have a remote control, like a key fob for your doors on your key ring. And when you hit the button, it disconnects the battery, and you hit it again, it connects it back up. So for cars that are stored at school a long time, we have a lot of our customers have purchased those. All you do is take off one battery cable, put this device on the battery and tighten it down like you're tightening up a battery cable. And then your battery cable goes on the device, and it's like a 5 minute install at the most.
2: Is it doing it all the time, or is this just a hit and miss thing?
3: It's kind of hit and miss. We thought it was tied to the winter. You know, it seemed like it was worse in the winter, and it was it for 5 days in the cold. But now it's happening.
2: Here's some common answers we've given people on the air that have sometimes worked. I'm serious. Because this is a tough one.
1: 2017.
2: If a module comes alive for some reason as it's sitting there and starts draining the battery, and it doesn't do it all the time, what an impossible thing for a technician to check.
1: Right.
2: It makes it very, very hard. I don't care where they work. So if it has any sort of an aftermarket accessory on the vehicle, might be number one suspect. Something might be happening when an aftermarket anything was put in. Car starter, radio.
1: Yeah.
2: Aftermarket stuff's great if it's installed 100% properly, but there's times where things just go a little weird when they start making connections. So look at that. If it has now this is new enough, we don't have CD changers like we used to have problems with them, but there were certain times where the radio itself would energize and do things inside, and we would ask people to pull the radio out and just disconnect it and see if it stops doing it.
1: Hard ask with a college kit.
2: It is. They're using their Bluetooth anyway. But, if you've got the vehicle setting, if you have the ability to get it into a dark area, just to see if, if you got a security camera or something and watch and see if anything lights up, at night that you're not expecting, all of a sudden you've had a camera on it, you just fast forwarded a security camera. I mean, there's different things you can do like that. Otherwise, it is circuit by circuit. Wait for it to de-energize. The problem has to occur. It is a time-staking pain in the butt that nobody frankly enjoys doing.
1: Right.
2: I've seen some devices pop up on my, and they will now again on my Facebook feed, that are supposed to be catch your parasitic drain. I'm kind of curious about some of those because there's been some that I've looked at. I'm like, we get enough calls on that. I'm kind of tempted to buy one. Just to see what it does. You know, it can isolate circuits and do different things, but I'm sure that Russ and the guys at the shop have had things like that presented to them.
1: I should have invented that 7 years ago when I came up with it.
2: Not an easy one, Mike. Not an easy answer if it's not doing it all the time. If it did it every night, this can be found easy. But if it's doing it every 3 months or every 2 months or every 1 month,
1: get the disconnect.
2: That's a challenge. You might disconnect it.
1: Mike, thanks very much for the call. That's going to do it for another hour of the Under the Hood Show. Until next time, you can find us at underthehoodshow.com.
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7: Now the recovery. recovery. I'm Paul Stevens, Fox News. Isai Iyas is pushing inland through Alabama after leaving a trail of destruction along the Florida Panhandle. At least three deaths now connected to that storm. Fox's Jonathan Sary in Panama City Beach, Florida.
8: I'm told the storm surge here was in excess of 5.5 feet, and so that did some damage just to some of the beach access areas. The good news is that the structures here held up very well. Florida statewide has improved building codes as they learn more about hurricanes and withstanding hurricanes. These newer buildings, you can go through a powerful storm, not lose any windows, and certainly our hotel held up very well. Very few downed trees, in fact. As the storm was moving in yesterday, when it was still daylight, we saw utility crews coming in, driving into a safe staging area so they can be deployed during daylight today to restore power.
7: President Trump approving an emergency declaration for Florida and Alabama. Nine people, including two kids, reportedly dead following a mass shooting in Erie, Pennsylvania. Witnesses say a gunman opened fire outside a home last night, killing two women before heading inside. Police and a SWAT team surrounding the house where more gunshots were later heard. Officers later entered the home. They found several more bodies, including the gunman who apparently died from a self-inflicted gunshot wound. Erie Police Chief Rick Laura confirms the victims were found in and around the home.
9: It's a horrific scene. There was a large loss of life inside that residence and outside that residence.
7: And investigators are now working to piece together what led to the shootings, including whether the gunman knew any of the victims. Authorities have not ID'd any one of those killed or determined a possible motive. 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
7: One Philadelphia police officer is dead, another wounded. This after both were ambushed while responding to a report of a man with a gun early this morning. One officer, a 33-year-old father of five, was shot 12 times. His 40-year-old partner was shot three times. The suspect allegedly fired at more officers before hiding in a tree, where SWAT officers eventually took him into custody. Three guns were recovered. President Trump is stumping in Tennessee tonight ahead of November's midterms. Fox's Madeline Rivera in D.C. with details on which Republican candidates he's campaigning for and who's hitting the campaign trail also for Democrats.
13: Senator Elizabeth Warren is appearing in two town halls with Michigan Democratic Senate nominee Abdul El-Sayed. And Senator Bernie Sanders is holding a rally with Maine Democratic Senate nominee Troy Jackson. President Trump hitting the campaign trail, too. So he's heading to Tennessee next week. He's set to head to Ohio, Alaska, Arizona, and Montana. This follows his rally in Syracuse, New York yesterday, where he drummed up support for Republican gubernatorial nominee Bruce Blakeman. The president was joined by Mike Tyson, who rode on Air Force One. The president also touted a deal to obtain diesel from Russia as voters feel frustration over the economy and high gas prices. He says Russia will give 300,000 tons of diesel fuel, followed by 500,000 tons in November and 1 million immediately thereafter.
7: And that deal coming as Ukrainian President Volodymyr Zelensky criticized the arrangement, telling Axios it was, quote, not fair and not honest, unquote, quote, and accusing the U.S. of giving Russian President Vladimir Putin a gift. Saudi Arabia's main airport in Riyadh evacuated earlier today following another reported attack. Officials say air traffic was halted after explosions rocked the capital. Now, the airport has been targeted before by Iran-backed Houthi rebels, although that group has not claimed responsibility for today's earlier attacks. I'm Paul Stevens, and this is Fox News.
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16: On the warmer side today with a breezy southeast wind, partly cloudy skies with highs in the mid to upper 70s, comfortable overnight with low temperatures around 60 degrees. We'll have mostly cloudy skies, maybe a sprinkle tomorrow with a high temperature in the lower 70s. It looks to stay in the 70s on Monday, becoming wet and cooler through the course of next week. High temperatures are likely to slide down into the 50s, with greater possibilities for showers and storms. Tracking Southwest Michigan's weather, I'm Storm Team 8 meteorologist Scott Larson.
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0: 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From the Ramsey Network and the Fairwinds Credit Union Studio, this is The Ramsey Show. I'm George Campbell. My co-host today, Jade Warshaw, and we're taking your calls at 888-825-5225. That's how you jump into the conversation. Dan is in Charlotte to kick us off. Dan, how can we help?
1: It's great talking to you all. Thank you for taking my call.
0: Absolutely.
1: So I'm in a situation where my son has consistently been in and out of debt. At one time, I had him come home and live with us so we could help him clear out his debt. I paid about half his debt off, and so now he's back in the same situation again. He has some relationship problems. I think he struggles with depression, anxiety, and right now he is flat broke. He crashed his car while doing deliveries, so he doesn't have the car to make any money, and we got him through this month's rent, but we don't know how the next month's going to look and thereafter. So my question is, I don't want to throw money away and not have him make any progress, but he does need help too. And I don't know, he doesn't seem to be able to find help on his own. And the advice I give him, sometimes he takes, sometimes he doesn't. So it's kind of a mess. I'm not sure where to go with this.
2: You said that he needs help. You mentioned anxiety and depression. I wonder, is he getting the mental health that he needs? Is he seeing anybody? Is he doing anything on that side of the equation? Because the way it sounded, it kind of feels like that's kind of affecting this entire situation.
1: I think it is. He's been to a few therapy sessions that he had to pay for himself. He doesn't have any health insurance, so he's not able to go to those anymore. I tried to get him to seek like public assistance to be able to do those things, but it just doesn't seem like he knows how to navigate the systems. He's out in California, I'm here in North Carolina, so it's very hard to, help him to manage that situation.
0: Yeah. How old is he?
1: 35.
2: Oh.
0: Wow. Has this been going on his whole adult life since he graduated high school?
1: Yes, it is. He's been in and out of jobs. From what I understand, he's a very hard worker, but he just can't maintain a good working environment.
2: What happens? What takes place?
1: I think he just gets overwhelmed. He's a loner type of person, and I think he gets overwhelmed with a lot of people around him. He's been doing DoorDash deliveries, and he's doing pretty well at that. Because, he's his own boss and he doesn't have to interact with a lot of people. So I think that's probably the way he needs to go. But I do think he has probably some, he has an on and off relationship. It's off now. And I think that contributed to a lot of things recently.
0: Wow.
2: I mean, I'm not sure, but a lot of what you're saying, Dan, is leading me to believe that this is not at the core a money issue. I think at the core, it sounds like more of a personal issue, more of a mental health issue. However, going back to your initial question, which is, you gave him the money to pay off the debt. He's right back in. How much money did you give him the first time or that you used to pay off the debt?
1: It was probably around between $7,000-$8,000, something like that.
2: Mm-hmm. And how much does he have now?
1: He has over $10,000.
2: $10,000. So what's his... If you could describe his lowest low, what's his lowest low been? I mean, has he been homeless? Has he been, what's that look like?
1: Lowest low is probably now. He's got very sketchy living situation. He does have shelter,
0: is it dangerous? You say sketchy. Are there drugs involved? Like what level? Mm-hmm. If I looked into his life,
1: synopsis? It's not up to residential standards. It's like a commercial refit that's not zoned for residential.
2: Okay. Do you think there's any substances involved, or what do you think?
1: I don't think so.
2: Okay. If I were in your shoes, if this were my kid, I mean, this is real hard for me to say, and I'm sure George has some opinions. I think I'd be invested in making sure that he stays someplace livable at the very least. What I hear that my concern would be is that his mental health would cause him to end up in a homelessness situation. And I would try to help prevent that. But at the same time, you've got to be clear on your boundaries, because I just wonder if some of this is allowing him to feel some of that pain to kind of shake him up. But I also don't know to what extent the mental side of this is going. So I say that very lightly, because there may be some real things that are impending, you know, impending his ability to make good choices.
0: Has he asked for help, or is this you kind of stepping in, checking in?
1: Well, he did ask for help, and I got him on a budget about a little over a month ago, and he was doing deliveries and starting to make headway, although he wouldn't always work, maybe because he, you know, got into depression that day or something relationally happened that threw him off kilter. We were making progress, but then just recently when he wrecked his car, then that kind of sunk him. So.
0: And there was no insurance?
1: No. The wreck was his fault, and so he didn't have collision. It's just liability.
0: Man.
2: Yeah, I mean, I got to tell you, Dan, the way you're describing this, and I know this is a very short call. I want to start by saying that. But when the way you're describing him, I'm not picturing a 35-year-old man. It almost sounds like you're talking about somebody who's 18 or 16, or I'm not getting that sense.
0: His growth was stunted at some point. I'm not sure what happened, or if, you know, was he fine through high school?
1: Well, so we had him tested as a child, and he was never diagnosed as being on the spectrum, but he has those tendencies.
0: Yeah. It's like socially the soft skills aren't there.
1: Yeah.
0: Well, I'll tell you this, Dan. I wish I had a magic wand and could fix it. I'll tell you this. If you can use money to help him survive, your money cannot help him thrive. And so that would be the goal, is to make sure that he isn't homeless, that he is safe, he has shelter. And as much as you can, I would put your money directly towards those things versus giving him the money.
2: Mm-hmm. Or even mental health care, putting it directly towards that.
0: If he can commit to going, hey, I'm going to go once a week to see this therapist locally and see a doctor, help him with his health and help him get a career. Those are the two best uses of your time and money versus just trying to fund the misbehavior, clean up the debt before it comes back. That's just going to be a game of whack-a-mole until we can get his health and his career under control. Because right now, DoorDash, here's the problem with DoorDash. If he doesn't feel like it, he's not going to do it, and therefore no income. I would rather where there's some expectation. Dude, you got to wake up, shower, and be there by 8 a.m. or else you lose the job. I think he needs some structure in his life right now more than anything. So that's the part you can encourage him as a dad. If you have influence in his life, if he has friends, think about those kinds of people who can talk some sense into him, be a mentor for him, be a coach for him. That's what he needs right now more than a paycheck. I wish you the best of luck.

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2: Hey guys, Dave Ramsey here. 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

0: Anthony is in Virginia Beach up next. Anthony, welcome to the show. You with us?
1: Yes, sir. Hello.
0: Good, good, good. How you doing?
1: I'm doing well. How are you?
0: Fantastic. How can Jade and I help?
1: So basically, I make $150,000 a year plus sometimes. Last year I made just under two.
0: Nice.
1: I'm in a significant amount of debt. I'm financially just kind of stupid. I had to get the confidence to kind of call you guys. I mean, I'm just trying to find out where I should go and what I should do. And maybe a little bit of financial advice. I've been watching Dave for a little, about 6 months now.
0: Nice. How old are you?
1: But I'm 34.
0: Cool. Are you single, married?
1: I actually just got divorced last year, in August.
0: Sorry to hear that. Was that part of the sort of, unbridled spending?
1: No.
0: Part of the divorce agreement?
1: No. So unfortunately, I mean, I grew up with not a lot of like guidance, in my life as far as financial. So, but I am the first person in my family to actually make like a substantial amount of money. My family's always been on the poorer side. And then when I started making money, I was making, just irresponsible financial decisions when, you know, buying things that I shouldn't have been buying. And, we just racked up a bunch of debt, and it got to a point where it put a lot of financial strain on our marriage, which caused the divorce.
2: I'm sorry.
1: And then, yeah.
0: So this is your wake-up call?
1: I'm sorry?
0: The marriage blew up, and this is your wake-up call going, what am I doing? I make 150
1: exactly.
0: to 200 grand a year, and I got nothing to show for it.
2: So
1: nothing. And I'm like, and I'm living paycheck to paycheck, so...
2: Yeah.
0: You're
2: Anthony,
0: not alone.
2: You're not alone.
0: If it makes you feel better, that the you know, it's not a great bar to set, but a third of people making six figures are paycheck to paycheck.
2: And I just pick up on a lot of shame in your voice. I can tell that you look back on that and you feel a lot of remorse and wish that it had been different. But this is the turning point. I mean, the truth is everybody has that point, that kind of fork in the road where they go, all right, what I was doing is not working. And you get to choose if you're going to make a change or not. And it sounds like you are willing to make a change, which is really all that matters at this point, is leaving what you did back there, learning from it, and going forward in a new direction. And I think that George and I can help you do that if you're open to it.
1: 100%. Yeah. I mean, the main reason I wanted to reach out is, unfortunately, I did have a family member pass away relatively recently, a few months ago, and I wasn't expecting anything, but he had left me inheritance.
2: Mm-hmm.
1: So, I mean, I also wanted to, I don't know anything about investing, or I have no retirement, I have no 401k, you know, I was just stupid, you know, I was childish and immature, and like looking back at it now, I really regret it.
0: How much was the inheritance?
1: But it's going to be for $160,000.
0: How much debt do you have?
1: I have about, well, I've just paid off $18,000, but I still have another, I believe, $60,000.
2: So
0: not anymore.
2: I know it.
0: You're about to have zero debt with $100,000 left over. Do you see my math on that?
1: Yeah.
0: It was a magic trick I just did.
1: Yeah.
0: I mean, this family member just gave you an amazing blessing. You got like a get-out-of-jail-free card. So the question is, are you going to squander it, or are you going to use it to catapult you to better decisions and wealth building?
1: Exactly, and that's why I wanted to, you know, reach out to you guys. I don't want to end up in the same position I'm in now.
2: Yeah.
1: I want to leave something for my children. I have two girls.
0: How old are they?
1: I'm a two-time cancer survivor, 9 and 13.
2: So this kind of boils down to, I think from here, the biggest play is to what we said earlier, looking back and going, okay, I know what I did. Let's spend a little bit more time thinking about why you behaved in that way so that you can recognize that going forward. Because George is right. You got to get out of jail free card. This debt is gone. But if you don't understand what caused you to behave the way you did in the past, you're going to turn around and do it again. So make sure you spend some real time thinking about that. I'm going to give you a copy of my book, What No One Tells You About Money, because I talk about that a lot in the book. And you're not going to be able to go forward until you kind of start that process of trusting yourself with money and kind of forgiving yourself for what you did in the past and just forming a new mindset on how you're viewing money going forward. And it's all about the choices that you make. So number one, you've got to start to get on a budget. My guess is you've never used a budget before. Am I right?
1: No, ma'am. I've never, I mean, I thought about using budget apps and stuff like that. When I was married, my wife did all the, pay the bills.
2: So now from now on, it's on you. It's on you. And as my colleague, Dr. John Deloney, would say, we can't build from the past, we got to start something brand new. So starting today, we're building something brand new. What's in the past is left back there. We're going to start the behaviors that we know work. So budgeting, we'll make sure to give you every dollar for free. Budgeting is a huge one. That is you making a plan on paper, Anthony, before the month begins. So we are just about to go. Well, we just hit October. So tonight, let's start planning for October with the money that you make from your paycheck, writing down everything that you can spend your money on, all your expenses, rent, car payments, everything that you might have, plus things like groceries and out to eat, things with your kids. Everything goes on there, and let's just get a baseline for what does it look to spend in a month. And then November's budget is going to be even more dialed in. December's budget is going to be even more locked in. That's the number one thing you can do. The number two thing you can do is today, like inside of your brain, inside of your heart, you have to decide that you're not borrowing money anymore. Those are two things you can do. They cost you nothing. You can start those behaviors today, and it will change the whole outlook of how you handle your money going forward if you stick to those two principles, and then the rest will start to fall into place.
1: Okay. I agree 100%. That's what I want to do. I mean, I told myself I'm not going to be loaning anything. If I don't have cash to buy it, I'm not buying it.
2: Yes.
0: Good. So are you willing to do some drastic measures to sort of put some guardrails around this?
1: Of course.
0: Okay.
1: Yeah. I mean, it's...
0: So you're willing to pay off the debt today? Are you willing to stroke the checks and hit make a payment and be done with all the debt today with that inheritance?
1: I don't have the inheritance yet. It's coming in a month. So
0: okay.
1: it's just finishing up with probate, but that's why I wanted to be prepared for it when it does come in. I want to know what to do and how to do it.
0: Can we pretend like that money is not yours? That money is $60,000 is allocated to the lenders, right?
1: Mm-hmm.
0: And let's call, I don't know, 6 months of expenses for you. Is that $30,000?
1: Roughly, I spend in bills a month with child support around $5,000.
0: Okay, perfect.
1: So, yeah,
0: I was right on the money. So $30,000 is not for Anthony. That's for Anthony's emergencies. Right?
1: Perfect.
0: So out of the 160, we were down to 100 after debt payoff. Now we're down to 70 after the emergency fund. Now you're a guy who has no debt, a fully funded emergency fund, and $70,000 to his name. That's pretty cool.
1: Yeah.
0: So that is not spending money. That is future Anthony money. So do you have a retirement plan through your employer?
1: I just transferred jobs because I'm going to be moving at the end of October back near my dad. Not with my dad, but near my dad in Fredericksburg. But
0: are you going to be renting?
1: The current job that I'm going to be renting because my credit's honestly really bad right now. Cool. It's in the low fives.
0: Do you want to be a homeowner again one day?
1: Yeah, I mean, I want to build my own home. Like I said, I had all these goals when I was married, and things just kind of waterfalled, and I just got myself into a hole. I just don't even know how I got there.
0: Well, we're looking at future Anthony now. There's a new chapter here. So what I don't want you to do is make decisions trying to impress future Anthony or fix the past. And so building that home because that was your goal 5 years ago, you don't need to do that. So do what makes sense for you where you are currently. So that $70,000 left over, that might just go in a high-yield savings account and become your down payment fund for a future home.
1: Yeah.
0: You see what we just did there? We just touch it.
2: Yeah. You walked out of here, Anthony, with five really clear steps, and I'm going to say them again for you so that you don't forget them and so that you can listen back to this episode and really have it lock in your brain. First thing you're doing is you're budgeting. We're sending you that budget for free. Second thing you're doing is you're stopping borrowing money for good. You need to spend some time really thinking about what that means for you and just reowning that as your new identity. The next thing is you're going to take the money from the 160. You're going to pay off your debt. And then you're going to take $30,000. You're going to save that in a high yield savings account. That's your emergency fund. And then you're going to take the other $70,000 and you're going to park it in a high yield savings account. Someplace where you're not getting to it. You're not touching it. You're not looking at it. You're not ideating on ways that you might spend it.
0: Yeah,
2: jump
0: on a fairwinds.org/Ramsey. You can have the 10 high yield savings accounts there, and that'll be separate from your bank so that it won't be easy to access. And on top of that, cut up the credit cards, close the accounts, and freeze your credit with all three bureaus. Because now you're a guy who doesn't go into debt. That's who Anthony is. That's his identity. Not past Anthony who made some mistakes and had life happen to him.

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5: Abdul al-Sayed, he ran for governor. Now he wants the Democrat nomination for the United States Senate. 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
6: We are having a war that expanding by the minute. People are dying right and left, and our country, the United States, is bombing our homeland, and Israel is occupying part of Lebanon. Many people are dying, so the least that I'm concerned about is what Abdul Sayed said about Ali Khamenei.
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8: 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Downfield wants Jamo inside the 30. Makes the grab. Oh, baby. 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
9: On the warmer side today with a breezy southeast wind, partly cloudy skies with highs in the mid to upper 70s, comfortable overnight with low temperatures around 60 degrees. We'll have mostly cloudy skies, maybe a sprinkle tomorrow with a high temperature in the lower 70s. It looks to stay in the 70s on Monday, becoming wet and cooler through the course of next week. High temperatures are likely to slide down into the 50s with greater possibilities for showers and storms. Tracking Southwest Michigan's weather, I'm Storm Team 8 meteorologist Scott Larson.
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10: 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Samantha is in Stamford, Connecticut up next. Samantha, welcome to the show.
11: Hi, thank you so much for taking my call. I really appreciate it.
10: Absolutely.
11: My question is around the retirement of the 15%. My spouse and I are kind of in between baby step 4 and 5, running them in tandem. And I think we're just struggling with the moral of balancing, I guess, of possibly postponing some of those family vacations and memories that we would make with our two young children, and planning for a future that we may never get to. So I'm just curious of your thoughts around that and how to balance that as a family.
12: How young are your children? How old are they?
11: They are 3 and 1.
12: Okay. Are they in daycare?
11: They are not. I actually work from home, and we have some help coming in to help us through that.
12: So help us understand. My screen says retirement is keeping you from doing these. Help me understand what's going on with the budget, that there's not enough margin to kind of start setting aside to take a few vacations here and there.
11: Yeah, I think that we've had our heads down, and we've been trying to follow the Ramsey plan for now 3 years, and collectively we've paid off $80,000 of debt.
12: Great.
11: And we're like at this crossroad of, okay, can we start to breathe, or is there some flexibility in this 15%? Like, we just feel like we are just constantly focused on the future. And sometimes these day-to-day moments of planning these vacations are put on the back burner.
12: So that feels more like a priority statement than it sounds like a money statement. 'Cause what's your income?
11: Gross as a family, it's around $230,000.
12: Yes, ma'am. This is 100% a priorities discussion. Unless you sit up here and tell me that your mortgage is super high, a super high percentage of your take home, it sounds like something that you guys have to prioritize. What is your mortgage?
11: Our mortgage is $2,700 a month. We live in an area that has really high taxes, and we get taxed on everything.
10: Mm-hmm. Well, that's less than 25%.
12: Yeah, that's not the problem.
10: Because, I mean, you guys are bringing home like $14,000 a month.
11: Well, we're only netting about $10,500
12: after
11: because of
12: investing.
11: All the money going into retirement and taxes and all that.
12: Mm-hmm.
10: Okay.
12: So then still
10: tell
12: us the problem.
10: We got $10,500 to work with. $2,700 goes to the mortgage, and you've got over $7,000 left. And you're saying out of that, you couldn't save, like, let's say $500 a month put away in a savings account for a vacation.
12: $1,000 a month.
10: $1,000. If you want to go to Disney World, it's going to cost that.
11: Right.
10: We can always go to Branson.
12: What's stopping you? Because I was expecting, usually when I hear this question, I'll be honest, Samantha, usually it's a time of life thing where we've got kids in daycare, we've just started investing, and basically with kids in daycare, you're basically paying for college, right? It costs the same thing. And so it's mm-hmm. just a tight season. But if you're telling me, no, I work from home, there's no daycare bill, and oh, also we make $230, oh, and also we bring home $10,000 a month.
10: There's got to be some major expenses here that we haven't accounted for yet. If I looked at your every dollar budget right now, what would I see that I go, whoa?
11: Probably food and leisure, like things that we account for.
12: Okay.
11: That are like weekly.
12: Like what?
11: Treats, quote unquote treats for the family.
12: Like what? And I'm not saying this because it's a bad thing, because it's not. I just want to know what you mean by that.
11: Yeah, I think by that, I think it's for us, we really prioritize the family model. So it's just like weekly spending a trip to, like, for example, the zoo or to a museum or to go out to dinner. Like, that's all part of our budget that,
12: maybe
11: we should start pulling some of that back and putting it towards a vacation. I think it's exactly that.
12: If you tell me, if you say, because again, I stand on this because I think it's true. There's nothing wrong with the things that you just said. I'm with you. I think that you've worked hard to get to this point where you can spend money in those ways. And you clearly value family experiences. So what you can say is that, okay, some of the family experiences I value are the ones that are close to home, when we can go to the zoo and go to the museum and go see the movie that just came out and go do this. But then you can also start to say, in addition to that, I'm going to put a line item on the budget, or I'm going to split this line item and say part of it's going to be spent on close to home experiences, and some of it going to be spent on out of town experiences by us going to travel, and just knowing that those are things that you tend to need a sinking fund for versus I'm going to be able to fund this in one or two shots. And I think that truly is what it is. You don't need to pull back from retirement, but there probably are some things on your month-to-month budget that can pull back. And it might be that you pull back on going out to eat, because I do think, and George, this needs to be said, I think that a lot of times when we hit a certain threshold with income, it kind of becomes like, ooh, I can do what I want to do. And it's not that you're reckless in the way that you're not making a budget, but you're reckless in the way that you let certain areas of the budget just inflate, inflate, inflate. And pretty soon you can start to feel like, oh gosh, I thought I'd be able to do more with my money. And it's like, you are doing more, you're just eating it, or you're just, you know what I'm saying? So I think that's what's happening.
10: Here's a fun exercise, Samantha. If I said, hey, you have to put a vacation line item for $1,000 a month in that budget, what would you then cut or add to make that happen? If I said you have to get rid of something, maybe you need to add some income, what would you guys do?
11: Probably it would be like a grocery out-to-eat budget. We would pull back on it. Probably the out-to-eat as a family budget.
10: So you could cut that one down. Anything else? Could you cut some subscriptions? Are there any luxuries that you could go without for a season to get kind of used to this savings muscle being built?
11: I mean, you might have to talk to my spouse about the NFL Sunday ticket, but I could go without it.
10: Oh, see, you're not the only complicit.
12: I think you have really fun things built into your life. Again, I think your income allows for that. You just have to sometimes make some trade-offs and go, hey, we might not do the season tickets because we want to do the trip to Disney, or we might not do, you know, and it's just pulling back on those things. And the hard part is, it's kind of like first class. Once you, and I don't fly first class, but once you do, good luck on
10: going back.
12: Yeah. So you've introduced some things into your lifestyle that you really, really like. And it's going to be hard to trade those things off, because you're going to feel it a little bit to do some of these other things. But your money's not infinite. It does have, it's a very good income, but it's not infinite.
10: Do you guys get a big tax refund every year?
11: Not really.
10: Okay.
11: No.
10: It just still seems like you guys are withholding.
11: Really big is,
10: there's too much being deducted right now to be coming home with 10 grand out of 230. So that's, I'm looking, if you can kind of look at a bunch of things like reshopping your insurance, looking at the paychecks, cutting some subscriptions. I think this doesn't have to be one thing is out of the budget completely. It might just be we're going to give 10 things a haircut, and now all of a sudden you can find $500 to $1,000. And again, I would, on paper, say, what is this vacation going to cost, and when do we want to go? Have you done that part yet?
11: Yes. I mean, at high level, was because I think all the young kids that want to go to Disney World. So at a high level, yes.
10: The one-year-old has stated they want to go to Disney?
11: Well, a three-year-old, and we were trying to get there before the one-year-old would be priced.
12: Listen, can I give you a piece of advice? Don't go yet. I know you didn't ask ask me, but
10: Samantha,
12: oh my
10: gosh. I say that as a guy who is getting roped into going to Disney World with a 3-year-old and 1-year-old.
12: It's too soon. So, go a little bit later.
10: It's
12: going
10: to be a great
12: time,
10: but the memories are not for the kids at this point. It's for you guys, and it's okay to call that out. But also, you are giving these kids an incredible life. I want you to know that, that it's not about a vacation. They're going to remember those trips to the zoo more than a flash-in-the-pan weekend traveling. And so as they get older, I think your income's going to go up. You're going to dial in the budget more. It's going to become a rhythm to save for these things. And ongoing, just keep that $500 or $1,000 going to that sinking fund on the vacation over to a high-yield savings account.
12: That's
10: and magically,
12: right.
10: You can afford a vacation every year. So just plan ahead for it. Make the sacrifices needed. And I promise you, the kids are going to be okay. They won't go to therapy over this.

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9: If you've heard us talk about the baby steps on this show, that's because they're the foundation of everything we teach. So if you're new to the show, start there. We're going to drop a link in the description to the 7 baby steps that are the framework for every single call in the description of this episode. Check it out. Steven is in Grand Rapids, Michigan. Steven, what's going on?
10: Hey there, guys. Thanks for taking my call. How are you guys doing?
9: We're doing great. How can we help?
10: I have a question. Me and my wife bought 40 acres where we live out in the country in 2021, and we built our own house, our homestead there. We have 2 kids, 2 girls, and everything's going well. Our mortgage is $1,802 a month, and I was just wondering if it would be a smart move to sell some acres to wipe off some debt, or if I should keep it, being that I got it for a pretty good price, or what I should do with, if that would be a smart move or not.
9: How much debt do you have?
10: $240,000 right now.
9: Is that the mortgage, or is that consumer debt?
10: That's the mortgage.
9: Oh, that's it. You only have the mortgage.
10: Oh, no, I have a truck payment, which I bought a used truck. It is, right now I owe like $27,000 on it, which is like $416 a month.
9: Okay.
11: And that's not part of the 240.
10: No.
11: Okay.
10: No. Nope, that's separate.
9: Okay.
10: So it'd be about 270 total with the truck, and that's all I have.
9: Got it. All right, what's your household income?
10: It's right at $92,000 a year.
8: Okay. I
10: That's all I have.
9: Got it. All right, what's your household income?
10: It's right at $92,000 a year.
8: Okay. If you wanted to, you could, but I don't see why you can't take this 90.

0: You got a few levers.
1: I did get it. What was that?
0: You got a few levers to pull. I mean, selling the acreage is one idea. We're just trying to show you, hey, if you can pay this truck off in the next 18 months and you love the truck and you love the acreage, nothing's broken here.
2: Yeah.
0: So do you just have too much acreage? You're like, I could do without some of this. It's fine. I could parcel it off.
1: I'm not going to lie. It's beautiful. It's a nice piece of property. I love it. The one downfall is when I got the loan, I got it through a financial institution that does not like lock in interest rates.
2: Is it adjustable?
0: It's like a hard money loan?
1: No, it's Anabaptist Financial out of Pennsylvania. So they're kind of a conservative group. They have their own investors. They're kind of their own group. And they only loan money to like conservative people. It's kind of a different thing.
0: Never heard about this.
1: And
0: so what's your rate?
1: So right now it's like 6.25%, which is not terrible. And the cool part about it, it can only fluctuate like 0.5% per quarter, which amounts to 2% a year. And it was at 3.75% when I got the loan.
0: So is it just an adjustable rate mortgage?
2: Sounds like it.
1: It goes up and down with the economy, I guess. Yeah. It can only go up 2% annually, but it can also only come down 2% annually.
0: I mean, you keep saying only. That's a lot. That's a lot of money.
2: Well,
0: on $240,000.
2: So how many acres would you have to sell if you said, you know what, I want to do this? How many acres would you have to sell in order to pay off the mortgage? I think you can cash flow the truck, but let's just play with this for a second. To do the mortgage, how many?
1: I talked to a realtor, and in reality, I would have to sell probably about 30 out of the 40.
2: Oh, gosh.
1: Actually, like completely wipe out the debt. You know, and that's also, I'm not sure how the capital gains thing works, but, you know, paying $4,000 an acre, you know, and now it's worth probably more like $8,000. And I'm not sure, like, how much of that would go into capital gains or how much the government would want from that. And then that would also play an effect of how much I could actually put out the debt.
2: Have you thought about just refinancing to a different loan? Just a normal, conventional 15-year fixed rate?
1: That's the hard thing about it. Back when I actually did go through the process, and by the time I got through with it, interest rates was 8%, so I chose not to, which at this point I'm glad I didn't lock it in because I'm still below that. But interest rates are still fairly high, aren't they?
2: You should be able to
0: 6.5 on a 15-year.
2: Yeah, in your area.
1: Okay.
2: Plus, you do have the benefit. I think you have a lot more options than you realize. Because what you could also do, you could say, hey, I'm going to sell. I'm not going to sell 30 acres, but maybe I'll sell 15 acres. I'll take that chunk of money, and when I refinance it, I'll throw it on the loan, and I'll, like, knock it down majorly. There's so many things that you could do. What I see in this that feels drastic to me, I'm going to tell you the two problems that I see that I'd want to nullify very quickly. Number one, I don't like the adjustable rate mortgage. I think that's taking away your piece. It's taking away mine. So I'd want to do what I need to do to fix that. And we just gave you a couple of options, what you can do there. The second thing that's a glaring thing to me is the truck payment. I think you're in a situation that you don't need to borrow money anymore going forward. And I think that I would get this truck paid off really quickly. And if you do those two things, I think it's going to make the level of peace in your life rise to a very great level. I don't think that you have to push to pay off the mortgage immediately by selling off all of this acreage. I don't think that's the thing on fire. The problem is the adjustable rate mortgage.
1: Okay. Yeah. No, that makes sense. And I considered doing that. Even just like you said, just getting the mortgage down, you know, even $100,000 off of 240, that's almost half. And that would, you know, I went from $1,200 a month in 2021 being my payment to $1,800, and that's $600 every month. That's just going into interest. And it stinks, you know, it was never my intention to buy that much, but if it could become available and like $160,000 for 40 acres out in the country, I don't regret it, you know, because I'm still ahead at this point. Even if I'd sell it, you know, I didn't pay that much in interest of, you know, the amount
2: but
1: that it went
2: up. But
1: you
2: love the land.
1: I
2: You've
1: also don't
2: said
1: want to hang on and then get behind.
0: Basically, nothing's on fire now. It's just, let's get you out of this adjustable rate mortgage and let's have a plan to actually pay off this truck. Mm-hmm. So how much margin do you have every month right now? Extra money you could throw at the debt.
1: I could probably do somewhere between 800 and 800 would probably be comfortable.
0: Okay, so this is how long it would take you. Can I do the math with you? $27,000 loan, that would take you almost 3 years to pay off that car loan. Can we agree that kind of sucks when you make

0: almost six figures?
1: Yeah.
0: So what if we could throw $1,500? Could you find that in your budget if you guys tighten things up?
1: I mean, you know, we've done with, I got hurt at work 2 years ago, and we've done with almost nothing. I have an awesome wife. She spends no money, like literally. So it's all on me. So yeah, I mean, we can do with a lot less, and if that's what it takes, then that's what
0: I would do. A budget tonight and go, hey, we have a game plan where we don't have to sell any acreage right now, and I'm going to cash flow and pay off this truck in 18 months. Are you game? My guess is she goes, okay.
1: Sure.
0: Sounds like you're the spender here, so you can control this a lot more. And you guys probably, will you bring home $6,000 a month? What are you bringing home?
1: Yeah, six to seven, yep.
0: Okay, yep. Wonderful. And your mortgage is $1,800. That's only going to go up until we refinance. So now, between paying for everything else, let's go find that $1,500 and say 18 months from now, this truck loan is gone, and we get to keep all of this beautiful acreage. And then you always have sort of like a parachute here of selling some acreage if push comes to shove.
2: Right.
0: But I wouldn't do that quite yet.
1: Okay. Okay. And I didn't know with the market being up, you know, it is worth, you know, substantially more than it was. If, you know, at some point, but real estate, honestly, out in the country, it probably is never going to go back down to where it was. I mean, that might be a bad assumption, but.
2: Yeah, I think land, though, because you love it. I think you bought it because there's something about it. You want to do the whole homestead thing. And I think that you just have to remain kind of focused on what it is that you're trying to do. And I truly, truly, truly do think that the problem was the risk, or like that feeling of uncertainty, is the adjustable rate. Yeah. It's not knowing, like, what's my payment going to be? Is it going to go up? Is it going to go down? And just whenever you have that layer of risk in your life, it does. It affects just your day to day. It's kind of like, you know, when you have your computer and there's all the things running in the background, you have all the tabs open, and it's just slowing down your performance. It's just making things cloudy. And I think that clearing that up is going to help you a lot. Close the tabs, Stephen.
0: Close the tabs. Yeah, all that emotion and excitement will drive you to make decisions you probably wouldn't have made in hindsight, but that dream was too exciting when you saw that beautiful land and you pictured the homestead lifestyle.
2: Yeah, but you know, like we said, there's nothing on fire. He can keep the grass.
0: Yeah, don't sell the horse quite yet. You're not there.

0: 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Normal's broke. You need a plan. 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
4: Deadly post-tropical Isaias storms inland. I'm Carmen Roberts, Fox News. And Isaias made landfall last night in Florida as a Category 2 storm with 110-mile-an-hour winds, claiming at least four lives, two in Florida and two in Alabama. Crews are assessing the damage and trying to make repairs as the storms move north, and it could bring up to 8 inches of rain or more to parts of the south. With more on conditions from Panama City Beach, here's Fox Weather's Katie Byrne.
5: Here on the ground in Panama City Beach, crews are continuing to assess the damage. Also, more crews out with big, heavy machinery trying to clear outfalls to keep any new rain we have continuing to drain. But the storm surge that we got here eclipsed 5.5 feet, the worst Panama City Beach has seen in more than 20 years. The strongest winds from the storm were to the west of us, closer to where Isaias made landfall. One gust ripping the roof off a business in Pensacola. Officials now saying the biggest focus for them is restoring this power. Almost a million people are without power across the south.
4: And those power outages have come down, now about 745,000. President Trump continues his red state blitz to drum up support for Republicans ahead of the midterms. He'll be in Tennessee today. Fox Business's Edward Lawrence has more from Clarksville.
6: Folks inside the White House believe that the president's best way to talk directly to the American people, it will fundamentally make a difference in Republicans and Democrats in key swing elections. Now, last night in Syracuse, the president very sure that the House and Senate will stay in Republican control.
7: These rallies have changed it so much and so great.
6: Now, we'll likely hear more about a deal that President Trump worked out with Russia to add diesel fuel to the globe. 300,000 tons will be shipped immediately.
4: But that only covers about a day and a half of what U.S. diesel's needs are. Americans use about 440,000 tons a day. 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
4: Tragedy in West Philadelphia, where a veteran police officer is dead, his partner fighting to recover after a deadly overnight ambush. Police say the officers were responding to a call for a man with a gun. just after midnight when he unleashed a barrage of shotgun fire. 10-year veteran Shane Sieber, father of two, was killed. His 33-year-old partner was shot an astonishing 12 times, but survived and is in stable condition. Suspect later surrendered to SWAT. The Dominican man shot by ICE agents Thursday, Oscar Belgal, in New York City, still has a bullet in his body and is hospitalized in custody. Border czar Tom Holman tells Fox News.
10: They performed exactly as they were trained. This man tried to run an officer over. He feared for his life, so he took action. And now this person's in custody. He'll be charged with a federal crime of assaulting a federal law enforcement officer.
4: A San Francisco State professor, David Herrera, recently published a paper calling for government employees to commit sabotage against the president's environmental agenda. EPA Administrator Lee Zeldin reacted on Fox News.
11: If you want the path to power, go out and win an election. If you don't like the laws that are on the books, go try to change the law. But just going through this, like, other path towards sabotage is really just advice on how to get yourself fired in a quick second.
4: Paper suggests that sabotage can include data manipulation, biased data gathering techniques, and leaking information with external entities. A major missile attack rocks Saudi Arabia's capital, striking Riyadh's main international airport, forcing mass evacuations and bringing air traffic to a standstill and injuring dozens of people. And the attack follows a deadly wave of strikes attributed to the Iran-backed Houthi rebels that killed at least six people earlier this week. The latest escalation comes amid intensifying fighting near Yemen. That's vitally strategic.
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13: 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He's a distinguished professor there in the political science department.
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15: On the warmer side today with a breezy southeast wind, partly cloudy skies with highs in the mid to upper 70s, comfortable overnight with low temperatures around 60 degrees. We'll have mostly cloudy skies, maybe a sprinkle tomorrow with a high temperature in the lower 70s. It looks to stay in the 70s on Monday, becoming wet and cooler through the course of next week. High temperatures are likely to slide down into the 50s, with greater possibilities for showers and storms. Tracking Southwest Michigan's weather, I'm Storm Team Meteorologist Scott Larson.
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16: Welcome back to the Ramsey Show in the Fairwinds Credit Union Studio. I'm George Camel. Co-host today is Jade Warshaw. Open phones at 888-825-5225. William is in St. Louis up next. What's going on, William?
17: Hey, guys. I'm very happy to be with you.
16: You as well.
17: I just have a quick question, and I'm kind of nervous. So I got laid off on Friday, and I would like to kind of go into business for myself, but that'll take time to build the income up if it builds at all. And I'm just wondering if I'm in a position to do that or if I should go look for a regular job.
16: Man, what happened with the job?
17: I just didn't bid enough work, and they laid off about 50 guys before me.
16: Wow.
17: And then then I got my call. So
16: what kind of work
17: now
16: is
17: I'm at
16: this?
17: Home. I'm a welder.
16: Okay. What were you making?
17: So at that point I was making $36 an hour.
16: Nice. Okay. And what would the business be?
17: Well, I would like to do art. I like sculpting. The main business would be just regular welding and fabrication, but then also I would pursue the art on the side in a similar fashion to how I've been doing it for the past couple of years. I'm just not sure, like, the money, you know.
16: So
17: art
16: the business is welding. You do your own welding business, and as a hobby on the side that could make money one day, you would want to do sculpting. Okay.
17: Yeah, metal sculptures. So they do tie in together.
18: How quickly can you start getting welding work? And have you kind of looked at how many clients you need or what do you need in order to kind of make what you were making at the old job? How long do you think that would take realistically to get back there?
17: I think it would take probably 18 months to get back to maybe 12 to 18 months to get back to that, working independently. I don't know. There's also a lot, I would imagine there's lots of insurance and liability things that need to be covered there that I haven't looked into, but I've kind of,
18: I like the idea of you have a trade that you could easily turn into your own business if you have a business sense. I don't know that you do just yet, but already you saying, hey, this is at least a year to year and a half build. In my mind, I would go, let me get another job right now. And then current job, just bringing in some money to make ends meet, right? Just continuing to feed my family. Hopefully I can get another welding job making what I was. But while I do that job, I'm going to start doing the legwork for putting this business together. I'm going to start figuring out what insurances I need. I'm going to start figuring out, you know, all the kind of nuts and bolts, all the foundational things. And then I'm going to start building. I'm going to start and building that up. And then when I can pull that boat close enough, George, I'm jumping right in it.
16: You're like stepping gently instead of just hoping you can make it without hitting the water. So that's the goal here. And in the meantime, you might just need another job to get by until you can sort of build up your book of business. And the sculpting will remain a hobby for now. Let's put that on the back burner unless you're like, oh, I've already sold multiple pieces for thousands of dollars.
18: Mm-hmm. What did you bring home every month when you were welding?
17: Pre-tax or post-tax was $4,000-ish.
18: Okay, 4,000.
17: I put a lot in my 401k and stuff like that, so it was lower than it needed to be.
18: What was it? What was it just after taxes? Not after investing, but what was it after taxes?
17: I don't have that number. Hold on.
18: I want that number because that's our goal. So whenever you're looking, it's that or higher, right? So as you're looking for jobs out there, because what you might find, and I don't know, you could speak to this, but you might find that if you get a job welding, they might say, well, you can't do a welding business on the side. That is, you know, a conflict of interest. So you might have to pick something that's not welding that can make you $4,000 a month so that you can go ahead and build this welding business and start building up your client base without it being a conflict. But at least we know how much you need to earn, and that's kind of the goal.
17: Yeah, so pre-tax, I was $1,440, and then with deductions of $462.15, I was netting $977.85. And I'd have to go through and do the math to break down the deductions there.
16: But, okay. Do you have a specific skill in welding?
17: So I was a pipe welder, but okay. I think I'm more I really just did that because it was lucrative, and I could subsidize doing art with that. But I find myself fabricating more than anything.
16: So can you find some fabrication contractors and get some work in between?
17: Probably. I also, my expected timeline is about a 3-month layoff. I don't think it's like I'm never going back. I think there's just
16: not enough work right now
17: until January. Yeah, this is something I've been passionate about, and I'm nervous. Because I try to live in a very risk-averse manner. I'm nervous that I'm using the layoff as a catalyst for a poor decision when I'm not there financially to take that risk.
18: And that's fair. I think that your spidey senses are exactly right, because you're talking to two creatives here. We love art. We love the arts, okay? So I love the idea that you have, and I love entrepreneurship. So there's two things that I love for you, I want for you, but I think your instincts are telling you a correct thing, which is there's a way to do this that's wise. And the way to do this that's wise is not just to jump in it with no net and with no plan and with no money. The way to do this is what we said. We're going to do it right. If this is a 3-month layoff, you don't know that for certain. It doesn't sound like it sounds like you just think it is. I try to find that out for certain. How long is this
16: going to
18: last?
16: When will the paychecks run dry?
18: And if they can't tell you, then that's your cue. Yeah. I'm going to go out and get a job. Go out and get a job. And then once you land that job, now let's start working on the welding business. And again, to George's point, I do think you need to start business first, because we know that that's going to bring in some income. And then once that's bringing down the $4,000 a month, now we can start trying to go into the art welding space. But you got to play this the right way. You can't just... That's like me just saying tomorrow, I am a professional vocalist.
16: I mean, you are very good.
18: Yeah, but I ain't got a job.
16: But you need money.
18: I don't have any money. Exactly. So we got to do this the right way.
16: So how much savings do you have right now to your name?
17: So cash savings, I have $20,000.
16: Nice. And no debt?
17: Zero debt. Yeah.
16: Fantastic. Good. Well, you've set yourself up to be in a great spot.
17: I've heard the Ramsey jingle. Yeah, I've heard the Ramsey jingle since I can remember. So
16: fantastic. I never heard it called a jingle. I like that. Dave's going to really love that. So the goal now is that's your emergency fund. Our goal is to not touch that thing if we don't have to. That's your break in case of true emergency. Hey, I'm up against a wall. The electricity is going to get shut off unless I dip into this emergency fund. Now, on the side, you can start creating a side pile that is sort of the business startup fund because you're going to need to buy some equipment, right? You're going to need to pay for some insurance.
17: Yeah, actually, insurance is the only thing I think I'd need.
16: No equipment needed?
17: Over the years, I've been cash flowing.
18: Perfect.
16: Good. You own it. It's not owned by the business.
17: I'm sole proprietor on LLC.
16: That's great news.
17: It's just passed through.
16: And the next thing is, can I actually get some clients? Am I good enough at the sales side? Because you might love welding, but man, you hate getting the jobs. And you might need to either offload that to someone who can get you the jobs and pay them, or you need to be working for someone else. Those are the two options.

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10: WKZO.
1: Tom is in Los Angeles up next. Tom, welcome to the show.
11: Hey, guys. How you doing?
1: Doing great.
11: My question is, I'm 24 years old, and I'm looking to buy my first ever nice car. I've never had a car with payments. I've been very diligent about saving and not wasting my money, and I just don't know if it's the right move. I've always heard cars are a depreciating asset. And I'm just kind of hesitant to make the move.
1: Well, I'm proud of you for never having a payment. Are you ready to waste some money on a depreciating asset? That's the question.
11: I think I am, but I'm not sure.
1: How much is the car?
11: The car varies from 18 to 23, 25 max.
1: Okay, what kind of car is it? What's the year, make, and model?
11: It's 2016 through 2019 RC 350 F Sport Lexus.
1: Ah.
10: Sounds nice. So
11: it looks nice.
10: I mean, you're not a debt guy, so if you didn't have car payments, I'm guessing you don't have any other debt laying around.
11: I have no debt.
10: Yeah. And I'm guessing that you've got 3 to 6 months of expenses on top of the money you need for the car?
11: So I've saved about $55,000 so far.
1: Wow.
11: I have $33,000 in mutual funds, four separate mutual funds, and I have about $22,000 in cash. And right now I'm waiting. I just listed my work van. I had gotten a van about 4 months ago that I was using for work, but it's a V8 and gas was very expensive. So I just listed it for sale yesterday. So.
10: And what's it worth?
11: Yeah, no, roughly about $10,000.
10: Okay. And the mutual funds, that's just in a brokerage account?
11: I have a financial advisor that helped me set that up, so I believe so, yeah. But
1: okay.
11: I'm not,
1: it's non-retirement.
11: I have all the information.
1: That's the key.
11: Non-retirement.
1: Okay.
11: Yes,
10: okay.
1: How much do you make?
11: It varies. I have a small business, and I work in the pool industry, so I work for a big company, and that brings me about $3,000 to $6,000 a month, and then I have my own business on the side that brings me another $2,000 to $5,000 a month. So in the summertime, I did about $10,000 a month. Right now, we're slow season. I'm doing anywhere from $6,000 to $8,000.
1: Wow. So you're making anywhere from, can we call it like $75,000 to $120,000? What would be the range?
11: This year, I think I'm going to make about $100,000. Last year, I made about $80,000.
1: Fantastic.
10: So let's say 90. Let's call you 90.
1: And this would be your only vehicle?
11: Right now, I have a 2002 Ford Ranger. It's an old pickup truck. And that's what I'm going to be using for work for now.
1: Great. I mean, it's green lights all around.
10: Yeah, because
1: our parameter is you pay cash, you buy used unless you're a net worth millionaire, and the total value of all the things with wheels and motors in your life adds up to no more than half your annual income. So you check all those boxes, right?
11: Yeah.
1: So can we go buy this waste of a depreciating asset and enjoy it?
11: We should, right?
1: Yeah.
11: It's not that bad of an idea. I don't think so.
1: I would,
10: you
1: man.
10: You need to do it. I think you need to. I think you need to do this.
1: You already have. Okay. Do you have one in mind? Like you know it's out there, or it sounds like you have a range that you're willing to sort of concede for, and now you know the prices.
11: I'm kind of waiting for the best deal. There's a 2018 for $18,700 right now, and I really like that one. But I have to wait until I sell my van because I have no space to store three vehicles.
10: Right, and you don't need three vehicles.
1: Okay,
11: yeah,
1: but they'll be out there.
11: I'm kind of trapped waiting. So there was one other good deal that I missed out on. Just because I couldn't get it just yet, but yeah.
1: And you're ready to take on the insurance, the maintenance, all of that that comes along with a luxury vehicle.
11: The additional cost, you know. I'm young. I haven't had my license for that long, and my insurance is going to be probably about $300 a month on top of the whatever I buy for cash.
10: How old are you, Tom?
11: So I'm 24.
10: 24. How are you living? Do you rent? I'm guessing. I mean, it says Los Angeles on my screen.
11: Yeah, I rent a room. It costs me about $1,250 a month.
10: What's your long-term plan for, you know, living in California, in Los Angeles area?
11: I'm not from the United States. I moved here about 6 years ago from Greece. So
10: okay.
11: Long-term, I'm planning on retiring there.
10: Okay, cool. All right, yeah.
1: Man, way to go. You've done really well, and I'm glad you're walking through this slowly and wisely. Instead of impulsively. You've thought about it a long time. You've worked to save up for it.
10: Yeah.
1: You might need to cash out some of the mutual funds, it sounds like, to make this happen, right?
11: I'd like to not mess with any of it. I don't want to touch it. But, that's why I'm trying to be 25 max, because I figure since I'm going to get the 10,000 from the van, I have another 22 in cash, roughly.
10: Yeah, but I want you to have some liquid cash as your emergency fund. That's the only thing.
11: Okay.
1: So keep 3 to 6 months of expenses, and then anything beyond that becomes your car fund.
11: Okay.
1: Because the emergency is going to hit, the market's going to take a dip, and you're going to need to dip into those mutual funds at the worst time.
11: Okay.
1: So just kind of know, I don't know what you're earmarking those mutual funds for, but I like my investments to have a goal. So do you have a goal?
11: I don't have a goal. No.
10: Well, it sounds like it was the car.
11: I didn't want to waste it. The car, yes, but... The main reason I put it there was I just didn't want to have immediate access to it. I didn't want to spend it on anything else, and I wanted to to be out of sight, out of mind, live as if I don't have it.
10: So let's talk about that, because that's a part that this is a part of budgeting. And a lot of times people have margin. It's just like, let me throw this in the bank. But you do want to be intentional even with the margin. If you're in a good enough position that you can do your budget and look at that margin and say, okay, I got $3,000. What am I going to do with it? Well, I just throw it over there in the HYSA. It is a good discipline to sit down and go, what do I want to do with this money? If I'm going to throw it in a high yield, this is what it's for. If I'm going to throw it in a brokerage, I'm doing it because I'm saving for a down payment on a house. If I'm going to split it up, I know what the split up is. And when you do that, not only do you have a greater level of control of the money, but then when you reach over to spend it, you can do that with confidence because I've earmarked
1: no
10: this
1: guilt.
10: Money. Yeah, specifically for that reason.
11: Well, ideally, I'd like to buy a home, you know, but just in California, it seems like it's an out of reach plan.
10: And that's why I asked you about that, because I could sense that there is some trepidation in your voice about doing this car. And I'm like, okay, this guy lives in Los Angeles. It would be tough for me if I know that I have home buying on the horizon. It would be hard for me to spend $25,000 on a car. So now it's a thing of priorities and it's a thing of timeline of what's most important to you. That's why I asked about that. So if you say to me, hey, Jade, if I'm being honest, home buying is actually number one on my list, well, then we might need to talk. But if you do say no, for this season, car's number one, home buying is like number three or four, then that means that we have more flexibility. So what would you say?
11: I'd like to be very cautious with where I spend my money. I don't want to waste it. That's why I've been so hesitant to do the car. And ideally, yes, the house would be number one priority.
10: Mm-hmm.
11: It just seems like it's impossible to do it out here.
10: Well,
11: you know, I was thinking about buying a house out of the country, mm-hmm. buying an apartment back where I'm from, and have my parents help me run it as an Airbnb. And that seems like a lot more doable, an apartment out there that would do quite well in the
10: well, if that's
11: the
10: case, Tom, then you need to start aligning that. Because if you sit here and say, hey, guys, my number one priority is to buy a house, then your goals have to align with that, which means, okay, if that's my I'm going to start shifting everything towards that. And right now, that's not the case. We're talking about a car when we should be talking about, okay, what's it look like to get out of the Los Angeles area? What's it look like career-wise? What's it look like property-wise? And that's really the conversation. If I were you, I wouldn't buy this car until you start to align on what you want the next 2 years to look like in your own life and keep that home buying thing on the table. Obviously, you can't do it in Los Angeles in the next 2 years. But what does that look like for you? Because $25,000 is a lot of money if we're talking about buying a home.
11: Yeah. I don't know how much time I have. It's just, it was kind of a reactionary idea of keep saving. All I do is work. I'm working about 60 to 70 hours a week.
10: Mm-hmm.
11: I have 2 weeks off in the year. I'm 24, and I was like, why am I being so mature all the time?
10: You could go somewhere where your money
1: is immature.
10: Why couldn't you go somewhere where your money gets you a lot further? You say you're in the pool business. My guess is you could do that in a lot of different places around the country. Maybe South Florida. Tennessee has a lot of pools. I don't know.
1: Yeah.
10: Just saying.
1: Start dreaming, man. But you got a lot of time. It sounds like you are either in the moment or you are so far in the future. We can split the difference and enjoy life today while planning for what's ahead.

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8: Taking us to the Kalamazoo Valley Museum this morning, where Stephanie Willoughby is the program coordinator. 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
13: On the warmer side today with a breezy southeast wind, partly cloudy skies with highs in the mid to upper 70s, comfortable overnight with low temperatures around 60 degrees. We'll have mostly cloudy skies, maybe a sprinkle tomorrow with a high temperature in the lower 70s. It looks to stay in the 70s on Monday. becoming wet and cooler through the course of next week. High temperatures are likely to slide down into the 50s, with greater possibilities for showers and storms. Tracking Southwest Michigan's weather, I'm Storm Team Meteorologist Scott Larson.
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0: We always love hearing from you guys, so if you would, leave us a comment on YouTube or Spotify on this episode. If it helped you, something stuck out, something was fascinating, crazy, share it with a friend as well. Hit that share button. That means the world. Thank you for doing that. Sean is in Atlanta, Georgia, up next. Sean, welcome to the show.
1: Hey, thank you for having me.
0: Absolutely. How can we help?
1: Hey, back around 2000, I'm going way back, I took out one of those dumb 125-second mortgages for about $25,000. And I paid on it for like 10 years. And when 2008 came, I lost my job and got another job, but I was having a hard time making that second mortgage payment. So I called them in 2010, said, hey, any way you guys can help me with this? They said no. So basically, I haven't paid them since 2010.
2: Whoa.
0: Do you still have the house?
1: I still have my house.
2: Is there a lien against it? Like when you check the records?
1: I looked at court records. I don't see a lien. Every once in a while, it's been sold numerous times to other companies. And every once in a while, I will get a letter maybe once a year for, like, the privacy notice saying, hey, we might sell your information or something like that.
2: Okay.
1: But other than that, I am looking to pay my house off within the next 2 to 3 years. I only owe $68,000 on it. And I don't know what's going to come about when it comes time for this, because my wife keeps telling me after a certain amount of time, if they don't contact you and they don't try to get their money, then you might not owe that money. And I don't know. I tried calling a real estate attorney. He's like, just call a title company and just have them do a title search.
0: And
1: just move me off. And so I didn't know if that was really the right thing to do. So
2: yeah, because then you can see if there's anything against it or if it's totally clean, because you're probably right. They probably kept selling it lender after lender. You're not paying anything. They just charge it off, sell it to the next one, charge it off, sell it. And so you may be right. I mean, I checked the law in your area, but it could be too old to collect. But at the same time, it could come back as a zombie later. Like, hey, you owe this plus, plus, plus, plus.
1: Right, and that's kind of what I'm worried about, is if I pay my house off, are they going to come after me at that point?
0: That's the part to find out. And I think right now we're sort of living with the boogeyman under the bed. Let's just put the flashlight under there and get the title search done, and you can check with your county, check the Register of Deeds records for the property.
1: Yeah.
0: Have you done that?
1: Yes.
0: Have you pulled your credit report? Does anything show up there?
1: No.
0: Okay.
1: It doesn't pull on my credit report, nothing like that. So I'm just like, I'm at a loss.
0: Does the company exist anymore?
1: According to, like, I've researched the one that owns it now, and they exist. Some company that just likes to buy debt, and they still exist, and they send me a privacy notice every year.
0: Interesting.
2: I mean, it's possible that in all the hubbub of 2008 or 9 and after,
0: the chaos, it just got lost.
2: Maybe it did get lost or settled or forgiven and you didn't know about it.
0: And there might be a statute of limitations. Mm-hmm. I would ask your real estate attorney about the laws in your state to see if they can even enforce it when you do sell.
1: Right. That's what I wonder about, the statute of limitations.
2: Yeah.
0: Worst case, I would just go, hey, when I sell it, I might owe something in a worst case scenario.
1: Right, because I took out a $25,000 loan, and now, even after I paid 10 years, I still owe $25,100.
0: Because of that crazy interest.
1: Yes, yeah. It was 125%.
0: And my guess is, it's been so long, even if it does exist, they'd probably be willing to settle at this point.
2: And I just, if with the interest being the way it was, and what that would mean in today's money, if it were out there, I'm pretty sure someone would be trying to collect it. Do you know what I mean? That just feels... But yeah, if you do that professional title search and there's nothing there, I feel like that's about as clean as...
0: I would do some more due diligence and then sleep easy knowing you did everything you could and get everything in writing so that they know and that you know.
2: Okay. And we know.
0: I would trust your real estate attorney over us on the air, because they'll know your exact state laws and what to do about it. But I would definitely do that title search.
2: Listen, I'm rooting for you, because that would be pretty sweet.
0: It's a big win. Chad is in Fayetteville, North Carolina, up next. Chad, welcome to the show.
3: Hey, how you doing?
0: We're doing great. What's going on
3: with
0: you?
3: I got a question. Kind of want some advice on something. So 2024, my wife and I was working for a company, and they were downsizing, so we decided to leave. So when I left, I drew out my 401k and paid my home off and whatever loose debt I had. I kind of want to know how to go forward with now kind of being more aggressive with my retirement going forward. I'm 48.
0: You guys have no debt?
3: Just a couple of vehicles. So two vehicles were $750 a month. One of them's like $10,000 left owing on it. The other one's like $12,000.
0: Okay. Do you have the cash to pay those off today?
3: We do. So here's what we got. So when I left the company, I drew out my 401k and paid off the house and all that. She had a previous property because we got married in 2021. She sold that property. Okay, so we got $40,000 out of that in equity. We put that in a short-term CD, and it's been there ever since. We both went back to working right after, right after leaving the other company. I opened up 401k with this company and started it immediately. So I got like $16,000 in that 401 in that company that I'm working for now.
2: Uh-huh.
3: She rolled over her 401k from the previous company into an IRA. So she's like 137 now.
0: Oh, good. On top of your 16.
3: She's got a new 401k that matches like 3%. So she don't have a whole lot in this because it didn't start for her for a year for some reason.
0: Okay.
3: And then I've got a pension from my old employer that they're telling me will be like maxed out at $75,000 when I retire at 67.
2: Mm-hmm.
3: But it's showing an estimation of like 33 right now. So that's just sitting there.
2: What do you guys make every month?
3: That.
2: Or a year?
3: So right now, so I was making a lot more with my previous job. But right now I work 3 days a week for a big, pretty big company in maintenance, and I'm making I bring home like $1,700 every 2 weeks.
2: And what's that a month?
3: And she, let's see, 17, that's 34 a month.
2: Bring okay.
0: Home and what is her gross income per year?
3: I can tell you bi-weekly, she brings home
0: sure.
3: $600 a week after her 401k. So
0: per week.
3: Figured out that. Yeah. Yeah.
2: Okay.
0: So you both are probably making like right 40, 50 grand?
2: Mm-hmm.
3: Yeah, I'm probably making like 60, I think.
0: So you're making about 100 grand together?
3: Yeah, and before with the other job, I was making a little over 100.
0: Well, before was before.
3: A year
0: and
3: month.
0: Now is
3: yeah.
0: Now.
3: Yeah,
0: so
3: yeah,
0: let's
3: yeah.
0: Focus on what we have
3: yeah.
0: At hand. So you guys have $153,000
3: yeah.
0: Between the two of you in retirement. You're making $100,000. If you follow our plan, both those cars get knocked out. You have no consumer debt. You build up an emergency fund of 3 to 6 months of expenses. Then you invest 15% of your household income, which is $15,000 a year is what it amounts to. So you would be adding $1,250 a month. Across
3: so
0: your
3: like
0: retirement.
3: I was saying, we've got $40,000 in the bank in a short-term CD that we're just drawing interest.
0: Good.
2: Yeah,
0: I would
2: but
0: pay
2: that's
0: off the cars
3: really
0: today.
3: Have,
2: you could do yeah. Yeah, pay off the cars today. To George's point, if you do that, and then you're going to have to go ahead and save up another 3 to 6 months of expenses. And if you do that, now we're free to start investing. If I were you, I may pause investing temporarily if you need to in order to get everything cleaned up and in order to get that 3 to 6 months saved. Then turn it back on, and when you do, you're going to put aside $1,250 a month that you're investing. And when I plug that in at your current age, age 48, let's say you retire at 67 with the $153 that's already there, I mean, gosh, that puts you at $1.8 million, which is pretty good. I think
0: plus
2: you can rest
0: pension,
2: easy.
0: Plus potential Social Security. So
2: yeah,
0: that's a pretty
2: right.
0: Good life. But here's the thing. You have to keep investing 15% continuously and never stop. That's
2: never
0: the goal.
2: Pull it out.

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8: Okay, today's question comes from Kelly in Tennessee. She says, in my area, all the cars at very low prices have rebuilt titles, which means they can't be fully insured. My husband wants to purchase a car with a rebuilt title for him to drive, but I'm not sure it's a great idea. What is the Ramsey opinion on cars with rebuilt titles?
7: Woof.
8: So what, this car has been completely totaled out, and they've done what they need to do to fix it.
7: They can legally give you a clear title for it.
8: But yeah.
7: It says some things have happened. There's been some trauma.
8: It's been busted is what we're talking about here.
7: Yeah, that could involve damage to the frame, suspension, airbags,
8: total flood exposure.
7: And so I don't think that's where I'm trying to save a buck.
8: Absolutely not.
7: If you have to get a rebuilt title, you can't afford that car.
8: Yeah, and it's not going to be a savings because there's going to be something that pops up wrong with this car. It's, I got to believe, over time.
7: Yeah, and insurance is like the number one factor here.
8: Yes.
7: So if you can't get that thing insured, the insurance company's not touching it, you shouldn't either. That's a lot of risk on you.
8: Yeah. It's a no for me, boss.
7: Yeah.
8: What about you?
7: I would never. Not in a million years.
8: Okay.
7: Sorry. Unless you're like a mechanic who just like wants to fix it up and work on it for fun and you don't really care.
8: That's still just too much risk. Yeah, it's a lot.
7: No, thank you. Get a discount elsewhere. Abby is in Baltimore, Maryland up next. Abby, welcome to the show.
6: Hi, how are you?
7: Good. How can we help?
6: So I guess I'm just kind of asking for a little bit of advice or what my husband and I should do next. So he has a lot of student loan debt. However, not all of it is in his name. Part of it is in his father's name and part of it is in his mother's name. So with that being said, in total, it's probably about $170,000.

0: Actually, I've asked and they've never really given me an answer. They have not only his, he has five other siblings that they have in their name, so we can't consolidate.
1: Right.
2: So are his parents broke? Is there zero chance they're actually going to pay these loans?
0: So they would have to if we didn't pay. However, we, you know, we feel guilty, like, you know, these are his loans. So we just don't know what to do. They're trying to refinance them in our name. However, we can't do that. His interest rates are so low, that would be ridiculous to do.
1: So there's a lot circulating here that needs clarity. The first thing is, and I, listen, you're talking to someone who has been exactly where you're at. Exactly. And so the first thing is, let's get clarity on the story. And for him, it's probably a little uncomfortable because he's sitting in the middle of the two systems that he loves most. He's sitting in between your family, you guys' family system and the family system he came out of. And he's just in the middle feeling like he's probably not doing well for either of them because of this debt, right? So let's kind of recognize the probably the guilt and shame that he's feeling. And when you talk to him about it, just say, hey, I don't think we can move forward effectively until we can really understand what's going on and what the expectation was and what it is today.
0: Yeah.
1: So if he can have that conversation with his mom and dad and say, what did you guys, what was your expectation? Because here's the way I viewed it. And if his expectation, I'm not trying to put words in his mouth, but if he thought, hey, my mom and dad are covering this and I'm covering this portion, he needs to assert that and say, you guys said that you were going to cover those loans and I was to cover these. And so for my family, I need to do what we said and cover the ones that I'm on the hook for. Now, if that's not the case, then we can talk about, if you don't think that was the case and the case was no matter what, he's supposed to pay back all of them, even the ones that aren't in his name, fine. We just need to figure out what it is.
0: Yeah.
1: What do you think? What's your gut telling you?
0: I do think maybe initially they were probably thinking they could help him out. And then each sibling decided they wanted to go to school. And so now they can't afford to pay for, you know, five kids' college loan debt. So I think even if that was the initial plan, they would never see it that way, if I'm being honest.
1: That's fair. And that's their choice, by the way. So the second thing becomes owning what's yours and what's not yours. So today, what portion of the loans are his in his name?
0: So about... if I remember correctly, I do have a thing, but it's on my phone, so I can't look at it. It's 60 to 68,000 would be the realm that's in his name.
1: So I'd be focused on those. I'd be very focused on knocking those out, and I wouldn't be making payments on the other stuff because you got to pay off the stuff that's in your name because you guys are out here trying to have a life, have a family, and...
0: Well, we do have a child, so that makes it even more... you know, we have to pay for daycare. We have to pay for a lot of other things, and it's just we're actually living with family because we can't pay rent right now because of his loan.
2: And, I'm guessing it's different family.
0: Actually, it's the same, so it makes it harder because they are helping us with living.
1: I'm screaming for you.
2: There's some toxic codependency here. I mean, isn't breakfast awkward?
1: Yeah. I mean,
0: it is awkward. So before we just moved back, so that is why we were with him. I was without a job. We moved back to this state. I was without a job for a couple months. So that is also why when we were not in this state, we could afford to live and save a little, but that was it.
2: Like, so you're both
0: we were
2: working
0: still
2: currently.
0: Barely scraping by. I'm about to start my new job. It took a Good. Couple months.
2: What's your new household income?
0: So our new household income will probably be about $90,000 a year. We were a little higher beforehand, but that's where we are
2: Why
0: now.
2: Why is it so low with all these student loans? What did he pursue?
0: So we both have a master's degree. However, his is in aesthetic management. So finding a job kind of in that with only a few years of experience has been a little hard getting a higher paying job.
2: Okay. But it took almost $200,000 to get through undergrad and the master's for him.
1: Whew.
0: Yes.
1: Okay, there's a lot that has to be unraveled here, and
0: sorry, yes.
1: What I'm here's the reality. You guys got to get out of that house with the quickness, because as long as you're living there, you won't feel like you have the cojones to have the conversations that you need to have, which is mom and dad or mom and dad-in-law. You guys made a choice, and it adversely affected you, and it adversely affected us. And

0: the truth is, you were the adults when the choice was made, and we were the minors. And so because of that, it really was your choice, and we cannot pay for that. And that's a very hard conversation to have when you're living in their home.
1: Because if you stop paying, you're going to overhear the phone call with the collections place calling your parents, calling his parents. So this is this is just a dark situation all around. So the key is, you asked us, how do you get out of this? Well, you're going to have to up the income, and then it's smallest to largest debts. Let's knock this out using the debt snowball. And I agree with Jade. I would focus on your debts for now, the debts that are in his name only, to knock those out. Then we can figure out the rest down the road. Because that sounds like it's going to take a couple of years just to knock out his debts.
2: Yes.
1: So this might be a 5 to 6 to 7 year journey at this rate, if you're lucky. So that's where the income really needs to go up.
2: Okay.
0: So, yeah, I think, and there's no shade on that. You guys, you're not wrong. You can't even afford to live. You certainly can't afford to pay off debts that they signed for as the adults. So this is tough. Gosh, I can't say it enough. You know, if you're a parent and you're in the situation where you have kids going to college, you've got to be realistic. And you've got to be the one to draw the line in the sand and say, we simply can't afford that. And you can't either because it would be debt. So this is you guys' chance to kind of change the story here and just start on a new path and do it the right way and not indict your children on down the line.
1: Oof. And $2,000 a month in just minimum payments. That is soul-crushing.
0: It's soul-crushing. And I hate it for the parents, too, because you know they had good intentions. It's just, that's
1: well,
0: not
1: enough.
0: Well,
1: they basically kicked the can down the road, said, future us will figure this out. Let's just take the loans out. And here we are.
0: Doesn't work that way, my friends, unfortunately.

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3: Isaias leaves its calling card. I'm Daria Albinger. Fox News, at least four deaths are now blamed on what was once Hurricane Isaias. The first Atlantic hurricane of the year made landfall as a Category 2 storm along the Florida Panhandle. It's now a post-tropical cyclone, but it is still battering the southeast. Fox Weather's Brandi Campbell in Pensacola Beach, Florida, with more on the damage.
4: Overnight in Pensacola Beach, we had a 102-mile-per-hour wind gust recorded here in Pensacola, and so now we're seeing some of the aftermath, the damage of those strong winds. So there are a lot of trees that are down. We still have a massive issue with power outages, not just here, but generally across the southeast. Over 750,000 customers still out of power. Pensacola stated that they did have to respond to a house that was on fire. Of course, there were some accidents they had to respond to. And then there's a lot of structural damage.
3: State leaders across the Gulf are also warning consumers to look out for price gouging in the wake of the storm. Hurricane Simon has rapidly strengthened into a powerful Category 4 storm with maximum winds of 150 miles per hour. It's barreling toward Mexico's southwestern coast, where it's expected to make landfall early tomorrow. Forecasters are warning Simon will bring life-threatening flooding, devastating mudslides, and up to 30 inches of rain. Evacuations are underway, and businesses in the popular resort city of Puerto Vallarta boarding up windows in preparation. A 10-year veteran of the Philadelphia Police Department is dead, and another one is hospitalized after an overnight shooting in West Philadelphia. 41-year-old officer Shane Sieber responding to a call when he and his partner were shot multiple times. The partner is in critical but stable conditions, and a suspect is in custody. 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
3: Former Army psychiatrist Nadel Hassan is scheduled to be executed by firing squad in December. He was convicted in a 2009 mass shooting that killed 13 and wounded another 32 people. War Secretary Pete Hegseth announced this week that the execution would be live streamed. Reporters asked President Trump if he agrees with that decision.
8: He was vicious. He was violent. There are two thoughts. Don't show it and show it. Because, you know, by showing it, maybe other people won't be doing what he did. So I'll make a decision ultimately. I know what the military would like to do, but we'll make a decision.
3: Hassan had said on several occasions that his actions would make him a martyr. There are new details about the attempted mid-flight hijacking of a September Dubai flight headed to Israel. We're learning that the co-pilot on the Fly Dubai jet who planned the attack may have been inspired by 9/11. Here's Fox's Stephanie Bennett.
9: The UAE Attorney General's statement is the most detailed account just yet about what they believe happened, saying the Omani co-pilot had intended to crash the Dubai to Tel Aviv flight into Israel's main international airport on September 30th. They found the suspect had used two previous flights to familiarize himself with the flight route and the airport. The aircraft was in Saudi airspace when the co-pilot attacked the captain with a crash axe. The plane then plunged 16,000 feet in 30 seconds. The captain, though, managed to unlock and open the cockpit door, allowing passengers and crew to overpower the co-pilot. The attorney general said the 29-year-old suspect worked for several airlines in different countries before joining Fly Dubai in January, adding he met all professional and security requirements, but he admitted that he had acted alone.
3: The other two pilots who safely landed the plane were given the Presidential Award for Civilian Heroism. A missile strike on Riyadh International Airport in Saudi Arabia has hit a terminal there, wounding dozens and halting all air traffic. I'm Daria Aldinger. This is Fox News.
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17: On the warmer side today with a breezy southeast wind, partly cloudy skies with highs in the mid to upper 70s, comfortable overnight with low temperatures around 60 degrees. While mostly cloudy skies, maybe a sprinkle tomorrow with a high temperature in the lower 70s. It looks to stay in the 70s on Monday, becoming wet and cooler through the course of next week. High temperatures are likely to slide down into the 50s, with greater possibilities for showers and storms. Tracking Southwest Michigan's weather, I'm Storm Team Meteorologist Scott Larson.
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18: Welcome back to the Ramsey Show in the Fairwinds Credit Union Studio. I'm George Camel. She's Jade Warshaw. We're taking your calls at 888-825-5225. Trenton is in Milwaukee up next. What's going on, Trenton?
19: I'm doing all right. I wish I could do better.
18: We'll see if we get off the call and you have less of an Eeyore energy. I hope we can get a smile on your face, my friend.
19: I hope so.
18: What's going on?
19: I'm in about 28,000, 29,000 in debt. I'm 20 years old. I'm got zero to my name. I'm trying to come back in a way I can, and I was hoping you guys could help.
18: Absolutely. Well, here's the good news. At 20, most people have nothing to their name. And I didn't get any financial literacy until I was like in my mid-20s is when I climbed out of my debt, and I had more debt than you. So let me tell you, there is hope.
19: That's good.
18: What kind of debt is the 28?
19: 22,000 of that is a car loan. 2,000 of that is a signature loan. About 650 of that is a credit card, and then the rest of it I owe to parents and grandparents.
18: Okay, so just kind of personal loans to family. And what do you make?
19: Yes. I make about 35 a month.
18: 3,500?
19: Yeah.
18: Okay, great. That's working full time?
19: Yes, sir.
18: What do you do?
19: I work federally.
18: What was that?
19: I work a federal job.
18: Federal. Okay. Government job?
19: Yes, sir.
18: Cool. All right. So here's the good news. You can climb out of this and be debt-free by your 21st birthday if you want. How soon do you want to get out of debt?
19: As soon as possible. Okay. Me and my fiancé are trying to buy a duplex to make that passive income.
18: Oh, boy.
20: That just went off the rails in another direction, I think.
19: Yeah, she just got $6,000 reimbursement, so we are saving that for a home loan.
18: That won't get you a Honda Civic, let alone a down payment.
20: Mm-hmm.
19: No.
18: So, okay, we'll pause on that. Put a pause on any big financial decisions with someone you're not married to.
20: Mm-hmm.
18: Let's talk about your debt for a second. What is that car worth? You owe 22. What could you get for it if you listed it yourself?
19: If I listed it myself, I could about 19,000.
18: Okay.
20: Great.
18: So you're $3,000 underwater. So that's the amount we need to aim for. Plus, we need some to get you a different vehicle. Would you agree this is too much car for how much money you make?
19: I bought it for the gas mileage because I'm driving an hour and a half to work every day, or one way.
18: Can we agree there's $10,000 cars that get equal fuel economy?
19: Yeah.
18: Okay. Because what I'm trying to do is free up your greatest wealth-building tool, which is your income, because that payment is crushing you based on your take-home pay. What's the payment on that?
19: $7.57.
20: Goodness.
18: What is the interest rate?
19: 13%.
18: Ouch. And what's the insurance cost? Because at 20 years old, it's probably up there.
19: It's $350.
20: Oh, my Lord. So this is $1,000.
18: So, yeah, $1,100 between the payment and the insurance alone.
19: Yeah.
18: It's about a third of what you're taking home.
20: I know we can agree that having $1,000 back in your pocket is better than the $22,000 car.
18: Because that alone, you'd be out of the paycheck-to-paycheck cycle. Agreed?
19: Yeah.
18: And then you'd have that money freed up to then pay off your other debts, which would take you a couple months at that point.
19: Mm-hmm.
20: And I just want to clarify this even greater, Trenton. This is a third of your income going to your vehicle.
19: Yeah.
20: That's the part when George said, can we agree that this doesn't make sense? It's a third of your income. You can't do anything if a third of your income is going to your vehicle. For most people, the third of their income is going to their home or their mortgage.
18: What is your rent?
19: Mm-hmm. Rent is $1,205.
18: Okay. Wow. So that car is almost as much as you're paying for housing.
20: Yeah.
19: Yeah.
18: Okay.
20: Okay. We see it.
18: We see it. So that there's one angle. I'm just showing you one option. One option is you come up with the difference that you owe, either with through savings, through your income, selling stuff, side hustles, or you go down to your credit union and get a personal loan for that $3,000 plus a little more to get you a car to get from A to B for now. That's not your forever car. That might be a car you drive for a year until we can get you to a better place financially, to where you can get a better car.
19: Yep.
18: So we're going to stair step in cash from now on because, man, at 20, if you figure this stuff out now in your early 20s, you're going to be unbelievably wealthy if you learn how to get out of the cycle at this stage.
20: But if you do that, now you've got a $8,000 loan instead of a $22,000 loan, and you're paying significantly less a month.
18: At a lower interest rate.
19: It's a 2025 Jetta, and I bought it for 28, which I overpaid.
18: Yeah. Which, I mean, the dealerships will hose young guys like you.
20: Yeah, they will.
18: Once they see a starry-eyed guy wanting a nice car, they go, we got him. 757. Yeah. They probably bragged about it in the break room as soon as you left. That's the sad part.
20: But, I mean, that can be your homework this weekend, Trenton. You can shop out there and see. I don't know what your – I don't like credit scores, but you would need one to get a loan. So if you have one, that's fine to get a loan for. Like I said, maybe you get an $8,000 loan. You take three, close the gap, sell this car, and then you take another five and buy yourself a beater. That's thing number one on your list of priorities before anything else. And then when you do that, now it's just simple debt snowball.
18: Smallest to largest debts, attack the small one with a vengeance, minimum payments on the rest.
19: Okay.
18: So do you have any money left over right now each month?
19: With everything I calculated, I have about 400 left.
18: Okay. So think about that. If we freed up that $1,100 plus your $400, that's $1,500 extra dollars you could use to knock out the rest of the debts, which means by Christmas you could be debt-free.
19: That would be amazing.
18: Now, that's some short-term sacrifice, right? Driving that beater car is not going to be fun. Selling that nice jet is not going to be fun. But on the other side of this, it's not 3 years of sacrifice, which is the other part. You can do our plan, or here's another option. You go work 60 hours a week with a side job or overtime to try to make up the difference to clean up this debt yourself.
19: Yeah.
18: So you decide which hard you want to go down. I think selling the car is the best move because, number one, I wouldn't recommend you keep that car even if you could pay it off.
20: Right.
18: We don't recommend any car, any vehicles that are worth more than half your annual income in total. And so right now you're riding that line.
20: And then, too, you have your fiance, and it sounds like there's a wedding coming up. How are you guys planning to pay for that?
19: We just plan on doing a court wedding.
20: Okay, good.
19: Reason one, she's trying to join the Army, and I'm also in the Army.
20: Okay.
18: Cool.
20: So we can do that. I don't know if you guys have a date set for that, but we can do that sooner or later, sooner than later. And then that allows for both of you guys to kind of join forces on this.
18: Incomes.
20: Yeah.
18: You can move in together. Are you guys already living together?
19: We've been living together for about 5 months now.
20: Okay. Does she have debt?
19: She's got about $1,300 in credit card debt.
20: Okay, so once you guys get married, your debt's going to be cleared by Christmas, to George's point. Let's say you guys have a Christmas wedding, and then you turn around and clear off her debt. Gosh, that looks really nice for you. And we didn't get to talk about this, but I beg of you, don't buy the duplex.
18: Do not do this duplex. There's no such thing as passive income in the real estate world, I promise you. Hang on the line, Trenton. I'm going to send you a copy of my book, Breaking Free from Broke. I can give you the audiobook version if that's better for you. Hang on the line. Our phone screen will pick up and hook that up. And both of you read that and then come up with a game plan.

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2: 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Jose is in Newark, New Jersey, up next. Jose, welcome to the show.
3: Hello, thank you for having me.
2: Absolutely. How can we help?
3: Well, that is the question, isn't it?
2: It is.
3: I'm 63, and I'm going to retire Friday.
2: Hey,
4: wow.
2: Congrats.
4: So,
2: does your employer know
3: you? Thank you very much. Yeah, well, actually, they offered a buyout.
2: Nice.
3: Which
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3: Why I decided. 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
2: So guarantee $88,000 a year plus a one-time 50?
3: No, not a year. $2,200 per year of service up to 40 years.
2: Oh, okay.
3: So $88,000 one-time sum. But I do have a pension, and this is the reason I'm calling, is because I'm stuck between taking a lump sum, which is all at once, or the monthly.
4: Okay, what's the lump sum?
3: And that's what I'm trying to decide. The lump sum is down now because of the rate increase in the interest. So it's down to $531,656.
4: And what's the monthly payout if you don't take the lump sum?
3: The monthly would be $3,500.
4: Do you need the money today? Like, if you were to retire today, do you need that income, or do you have other investments? What else do you have?
3: Well, I have $212,750 in a 401k. My house is fully paid off. And my monthly budget is between $4,500 and $5,000.
4: Okay. So today, you don't have the money to cover the $45,000. The $212,000 isn't enough to keep you afloat in that way.
3: Well, I mean, temporarily for a few years, because the $88,000, I would get half of that up front, and then the other half over 36 months, I believe it is.
4: I tend to lead towards a lump sum just because I get to invest it my way. But
2: yeah, because the rate of return. Mm-hmm. If you get that monthly payment, I would figure out what the implied rate of return is for that pension. Have you sat down with a financial advisor to actually calculate this out?
3: I've sat down with several, actually.
2: What do they say?
3: Well, they're of course they're going to say the lump sum because they want that money to.
2: Because they want to, yeah, you invest the money with them. But
3: yeah,
2: they showed you the math on which is a better deal outside of, even if you invested on your own, which one came out ahead?
3: Well, it depends on how long I'm going to live.
2: Can you tell us that?
3: The Yeah.
2: That would be very helpful in our calculation.
3: What's that?
2: Will you have Social Security coming in as well?
3: I haven't activated yet, but that's another option.
2: Okay. And the longer you wait, the more you'll get, of course. 67 is your full retirement age. So depending on when you absolutely need it, if you're in good health and you're 63, there's a good chance you make it into your 80s or 90s, right?
4: Mm-hmm.
3: There's a good chance, yes.
2: So there's a break-even point. If you took it later in life at 67 or 70, that might be a better bet for you since you don't have a very big nest egg.
3: Okay.
2: So I'd also factor that in, saying, hey, 7 years from now, I'm going to activate Social Security, and that's going to be a guaranteed payment of whatever plus cost of living adjustment every year. So that might be a good bet.
3: In the meantime.
2: In the meantime, you can use that 401k, the lump sum, and that's where I'm going, hey, all right, you need about 60K of net income per year to live, it sounds like.
3: That sounds about right.
2: So that's where I sit down with a pro, and instead of just talking about should I invest a lump sum, come up with a more holistic plan for how long will these piles of money get me by. And if they go, hey, you know what, they'll get you by for the next decade. And then at that point, Social Security will have kicked in. That plus your lump sum invested pension, you'll be okay.
3: Mm-hmm.
2: That's the part that's hard to figure out with you on air without crunching all the numbers.
3: Yeah, of course, of course. I'm going to be okay either way.
4: Mm-hmm.
3: I'm just trying to figure out which would be the best.
2: Yeah, generally, we say take the lump sum. Take the lump sum if you're going to invest it. Now, if you're going to just use it all, that's a bad plan. But if you can invest the lump sum, apples to apples, you would find that that lump sum in the market would likely beat your monthly payment.
3: In the long run.
2: In the long run, exactly.
3: Yeah.
2: So I'm leaning towards that based on everything you've told me.
4: Yeah, I want to go back.
3: And
4: did
3: that's
4: you
3: what
4: say
3: I'm leaning towards also.
4: The what you got for leaving, the $88,000, did you say that was a one-time deal? Did I understand that correct?
3: That's a one-time deal, yes.
4: Okay.
3: Yes.
2: And how much do you have saved currently that's liquid?
3: Liquid, I have about $6,000.
4: Oh, okay.
2: Is that your emergency fund?
3: Yeah,
2: it feels low.
3: That's my emergency fund. Yeah, that's my emergency fund.
2: Okay, I would bump that up. For a guy retiring on Friday, I want to have a little bit more peace that if something goes wrong, I have the money to cover it.
3: Yeah. I was told to take the $50,000 and use that as the emergency fund. After taxes, of course, it would be about $38,000 or so.
4: And that's fair. But, Jose, do you plan on doing anything else that earns money? I mean, obviously, you're not going to do the job at the rate that you were working before, but do you plan on doing anything else to bring in income? Because that could also be a major factor in this.
3: Absolutely.
2: So how about this? What if you go find another job as sort of an encore career that can float you by without ever touching these piles of money?
4: Mm-hmm.
2: That would give me a whole lot more confidence in your financial plan going
3: forward. Are you guys hiring?
2: We always are hiring.
4: But if you did what you said and said, I'm going to take this $50K and I'm going to set that aside and that's going to be my emergency fund, the $88,000, if you can take that up as a lump, that's kind of your bridge this year to say, okay, what do I want to do with my life?
3: Yes.
4: And what do I want to do to kind of do that second encore deal? And then during all that time, the 212 continues to grow. If you decide that you're going to invest the $531,000 lump sum, that continues to grow. And you've just started a completely new life for yourself.
3: It will. It will.
2: And the goal is to beat inflation. With anything you do, inflation is going to be the killer over the next 30 years for your financial plan. So that's why I say investing in the market in general is going to beat the crappy return of a pension.
4: Absolutely.
2: Which you have no control over.
3: No, and that's a 8% return according to the financial experts, the pension. But it doesn't keep up with the rate of inflation, so it's going to diminish over the years as opposed
2: to... Yeah, there's no adjustment. There's no cost of living adjustment on the pension. It's flat.
3: No, there's not.
2: So over time, the power of that money erodes.
3: Yeah. Yeah.
2: Versus having it invested or even Social Security, it will grow with inflation. So that's why I lean towards that lump sum. But again, I would sit down with whatever favorite financial advisor, it sounds like you got a bunch, and go, hey, help me craft a plan where I see all the scenarios.
3: I'm down to two. The one is their fees are 0.4%, and the other one is 0.9%. So I'm leaning, given everything being equal, I'm leaning towards the 0.4%.
2: That's fair.
3: Financial
2: and those are both very reasonable rates. I mean, 1% is about the industry average in assets under management fees, and it's well worth it if you actually get to retire with dignity and sleep better at night versus trying to DIY this and just hope that you made the right decision. And so if you don't have a good SmartVestor Pro in your corner, for whoever's listening out there, jump on RamseySolutions.com, click on SmartVestor Pro, and they can take a good holistic look at your picture. They're not just picking mutual funds. If you're just using a pro for that, you're doing it wrong. You need to look at tax planning, insurance planning, cash flow planning, education planning for the kids, retirement planning. All of that comes into consideration, and they can see all of the blind spots that you don't, and that's where a pro is worth every penny.

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12: On the warmer side today with a breezy southeast wind, partly cloudy skies with highs in the mid to upper 70s, comfortable overnight with low temperatures around 60 degrees. While mostly cloudy skies, maybe a sprinkle tomorrow with a high temperature in the lower 70s. It looks to stay in the 70s on Monday, becoming wet and cooler through the course of next week. High temperatures are likely to slide down into the 50s, with greater possibilities for showers and storms. Tracking Southwest Michigan's weather, I'm Storm Team 8 meteorologist Scott Larson.
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0: Alexis is in Memphis, Tennessee, up next. Welcome to the show, Alexis. How can we help?
1: Hey, guys. My question today is, me and my husband just welcomed our daughter into the world 4 months ago.
2: Congrats.
1: And we have... Thanks. And, you know, we're getting those hospital bills in and everything, and we're wondering, we have the option to pay it off in a lump sum or paying it off in payments.
0: Well, they're giving you a sweet discount,
1: we're just
0: right?
1: I'm wondering what's the best. Well, I don't know about a discount for the lump sum. I haven't checked that.
0: Don't check. Just call and say, hey, I'm looking for a discount if I pay in cash in full today.
2: Amen.
0: You tell them how it's going to go.
1: Okay.
2: And you can even suggest a reasonable discount that you'd like to see.
0: Could I get 30% off if I paid in full today for the full payment? And they might say, no, we can do 20.
1: Okay.
0: You go, okay.
2: You'll get something
1: off. So when we go to, if we go to pay in a lump sum, we would have to take that out of savings. And we've been trying to save for our house. So do we put that on pause and take the lump sum?
2: Yes.
1: Or how do we prioritize that?
2: Yes, do exactly what you said. So what I'm filtering that decision through is our 7 baby steps, which is the foundation to be able to do anything financially in a responsible way. So the first things first is after you've saved just $1,000, the next most important thing is to pay off any consumer debt. And medical bills fall under consumer debt. After you've paid off the consumer debt, then we save up money. That's considered our emergency fund, a fully funded one, 3 to 6 months of expenses. And then after that, then we save for the down payment on the house. So the reason that it goes in that progression is so that you can protect the savings that you actually have and so that you can move into the house with a lot of peace and freedom because you have an emergency fund. You didn't take your emergency fund and use it as your down payment. So that's kind of the basis of this way of thinking. It's, I want to make sure that I'm looking at this from all angles so I don't rob myself of peace along the way trying to do something quickly.
1: Okay.
2: Fair enough.
0: So can I give you some homework too?
1: The lump sum would be... Yeah.
0: Okay.
1: Please.
0: So before you do any of this, request an itemized bill from the hospital and your insurance explanation of benefits and say, hey, I'm not sure that this is all correct. There might be a few errors here, some double billing. Can you guys send me an itemized bill so I can look it over? And what will happen is they'll go, ooh, we need to take some random stuff off and clean this thing up. Then you get the final bill. Then you can negotiate the payment.
1: Okay.
2: How much is it? What's the lump sum today?
1: The lump sum is a little over $6,000.
2: Okay. And how much do you have saved
1: that's
2: in total?
1: Insurance being applied. We have a little over $13,000.
2: Okay. And is the medical debt the only debt that you have?
1: The only other debt that we have is my husband has $1,600 left on his car.
2: Okay. So my plan for you, after you've done what George said, you get the itemized bill, you go over there and say, hey, I can't pay $6,000, or I can pay the lump sum, but I need a discount so I can give you the money today. And let's say they do it for, I don't know,
0: $4,000.
2: So then you're going to say, okay, great. Now I'm going to take the rest of the money that I have. I'm going to reach over and pay off your husband's car. And now you're completely debt free. And not only are you debt free, but you've got some money to begin to pad your 3 to 6 months of expenses. So now the next step is to go, okay, what is a fair amount for 3 to 6 months of expenses? It's not 3 to 6 paychecks. It's not 3 to 6 months of your budget with all the bells and whistles. It's just kind of the way I do it is, hey, man, if something happened, what would we need to make this ship continue to sail? And so whatever that amount is, times that by 6.
0: All the non-negotiables.
2: Yeah,
0: we need
2: all
0: to have
2: the
0: food on the table, groceries, but we may not be eating out constantly.
2: Right. So now we stack that up, times that by 4 or times it by 5 and set that aside. Because you don't have to do the full 6 months. I know you're trying to save for a house. If you want to do it at 4 months, I'm fine with that. Stack that up. Now we start the down payment. And so that's the progression of this. And if you do that, you guys are going to be sitting pretty. What do you think?
1: That's what we want. I like
0: What's
1: that
0: your household
1: plan.
0: Income?
1: Yeah, that sounds great. Well, right now I'm a stay-at-home mom since we had my daughter.
0: Wonderful.
1: And my husband is making about 75.
0: Okay.
1: A year.
0: Perfect. So now it becomes, okay, how quickly can we save up this down payment if he's making 75 and we have our normal bills? And then that'll give you a pretty good picture of when this house is going to happen so that you don't go, well, I thought it was going to be a year from now. Mm-hmm. Well, the math will show us at this rate, it might take 3 years to save up that down payment, depending on the type of house you want.
1: Mm-hmm.
0: So that's where you guys can come up with a game plan and be aligned so that nobody, you know, is a little starry-eyed or confused or frustrated that we aren't where we want to be.
2: Mm-hmm.
0: And the baby doesn't care. I can tell you that much. The baby's living, like, next to your bed, right? Right now? Are we in the nursery yet?
1: Not yet, no.
0: Okay.
2: Well, you guys are reasonable people. I can tell. I can tell by the fact that you had money saved. I can tell by the fact that you don't have a lot of debt. And those are the behaviors I want you to continue. I want you to continue to avoid debt. I want you to continue to be savers. And I want you to be budgeters going into this. So if you don't have every dollar, we'll gift you that for free as your baby congratulations
1: Woo-hoo!
2: Gift.
0: Late baby shower gift.
2: There you go.
0: Sorry we're late to the party. Thanks for the call. Peter is in Salt Lake City up next. Peter, welcome to the show.
3: Hi, thanks for taking the time to talk to me.
0: Absolutely. What's your question?
3: I'm 27 years old, and I just had a career-based question. I work at a local utility here. It's just pretty steady. I make a good income. I make about $140,000 a year.
0: Nice.
3: I've got a single income, three kids, and a fourth one coming any day now.
0: Congrats.
3: And thank you. And I'm just considering potentially taking an opportunity for a consultant company. There's a lot of demand in the power industry these days, but I'm just wondering, is it worth the potential $20,000 to maybe $30,000 pay increase to move to a job that, you know, could be, it's probably going to be similar benefits, but could be less steady overall. And, you know, if they lose a contract, I might be looking for work.
0: Now you're working for another company doing the consulting. You're not just out on your own doing consulting.
3: Correct. It'd be, you know, probably a fairly large consultant that,
0: okay, so there's less risk right there because it's not all on you. Someone else is going out and getting these contracts, and you know they're incentivized to do that. So you're saying you would make 170 likely?
3: Best case, probably, you know, 160 is reasonable. I don't have a job offer on the table, but looking at former teammates who have gone, that's roughly what it's been.
0: Yeah, I mean, if the benefits are good and the income's good, I would take it. Because the good
2: downside?
0: News is power will always exist, right? You can always go back and do a job in the energy field.
3: Right.
0: But now you're a guy who is making 170 looking for a new job. And so that could also help increase your chances of making more in the long run.
2: Yeah, I mean, what's the downside? It's just a new gig and you have to kind of prove yourself in that field?
3: I guess the downside is I'm just kind of risk averse and I feel comfortable and steady where I'm at, and I don't know, you know, I feel hesitant to make a jump to a place that might not be as stable.
2: What caused you to look at this to begin with? What caused you to kind of look up and out and say, maybe I need to look at things that pay more? Is it debt? Is it kids' college? What fueled you to even be looking?
3: So we are baby steps 4, 5, and 6, you know, a long time listener, and it's mostly just looking at, but it's the extra money that definitely moderates me.
0: I mean, $2,000, that's $500 per kid per month going into a 529 plan. When you look at it that way, I'm willing to work and hustle to do that.
3: No. Yeah, I guess. Yeah, I just, you know, if I guess I'm always, if there's a downturn in the economy or something like that,
2: I think it's another kind of values and priorities play. If you're saying, hey, I've got these kids, college is coming up, I could use the money, then that makes sense that you would begin looking for jobs that offer more money versus staying put and doing the safe play.
0: Plus increasing your skills, new experience, that's only going to help you in the long run. And man, I mean, your field isn't going anywhere. We got to keep the lights on around here. So I think you're in good shape as far as, you know, your job not being replaced by AI anytime too soon. Good luck, man. I'm excited for you. Congrats on the baby.

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9: Our scripture of the day, Psalm 27:13. I remain confident of this. I will see the goodness of the Lord in the land of the living. Our quote of the day, James Madison, the circulation of confidence is better than the circulation of money. Very presidential. Thank you for that. Jane is in Chicago up next. What's going on, Jane? How can we help?
10: Hi. I'm trying to figure out if selling our home and paying off our debt and rent is kind of starting over is the best next move for our family.
9: Okay. Tell us more. How much debt do you guys have?
10: I mean, not a ton. The real problem comes from we refinanced a few years ago, and now I'm just having a hard time making ends meet every single month.
9: So you're saying the mortgage payment is just too much? It's not the consumer debt?
10: Yeah, like mortgage plus everything else on top of just the whole combination. But the mortgage particularly is now more money.
11: What do you pay every month?
10: My mortgage is $3,100.
11: And what's your take home between you and your husband?
10: I bring home about $4,000 a month. My husband gives me three. We are not on the same page when it comes to finances. So this is...
1: You said he gives you
10: part
1: three?
10: Part of the reason.
11: Understood.
10: Yeah, yeah.
1: How much does he make?
10: three to four. It varies. He owns his own business, and so it kind of just depends on how business is going and...
11: Okay, so that's like his pay. That's him paying himself? Or is there other money that he's paying himself that you don't have access to? Does that make sense?
10: I do not have a full financial picture of his.
1: So he gives you three to cover some household bills and then says, kick rocks, pound sand, the rest is mine.
10: Well, not exactly. I mean, he drives a truck, so there's like maintenance and other things, but I do not have a full picture yet.
1: Okay. But who pays the mortgage payment?
10: And I have, well, all the bills, I mean, I pay all the bills out of all the money that ends up in the
1: out of your account.
11: So what I'd want to know, obviously, as it stands, if we just say, hey, we have $7,000 of income, obviously, the mortgage is way too much. It's no wonder it's half. So that's why you're feeling that. But the second question I'd want to know, before we even start the business of combining money, because I can tell this is going to be a long road, I would at least want to know from your husband if the $3,000 he's giving you, is that just, that's what he pays himself?

0: And I don't think he's keeping a ton of money anywhere, like hidden or anything like that. I do think a lot of it goes back into expenses.
1: Mm-hmm.
0: You know, I am obviously hoping to get on the same page with that, and that is a goal that I'm working towards. But
2: do you know how much debt he has?
0: We need to be making like 10 to 12. Well, my biggest concern is we took out an IRS debt from back taxes from the business. Other than that, I don't think we have very much debt in general. We have $12,000 in credit card debt. I don't think he has a ton of additional debt. He's
1: how much
0: not paying
1: is the back
0: debt?
1: Debt? How much is the IRS debt?
0: $50,000.
1: Say it again, please.
0: $50,000.
1: Ooh, okay. Girl.
3: So you got $50,000 to the IRS, $12,000 in credit cards. Anything else? Car payments?
0: Not that I have numbers for. No, that's all okay. I know about.
2: I would pull your credit report to get a clear picture on where things are at, and I would encourage him to do the same. Even if you guys aren't on the same page, we need a full picture of what debts are out there so we can attack this thing.
1: So if you sat down today, Jane, let's pretend you get off the phone here, you get home from work, your husband gets home from work, and you say, you know what, I've been thinking, and I'm realizing I have a lot of stress about our financial situation. I wonder if you would sit down with me. I pulled some of the things from the personal side. Can you pull some numbers from your business? I just feel like I need a picture of what's going on, and it will give me a lot of peace just to see what's going on with both sides of our life. What would he say to that?
0: Probably no. I tried to have this conversation a week ago, and the hesitation of before when all the money was coming in, mm-hmm. the business wasn't getting prioritized, and so that's kind of when things split, and he does not see, like, combining or having that conversation.
1: Well, forget combining. Forget combining for a second, just so you can understand, because the truth is, Him having created $50,000 of IRS debt affects you greatly. So he
0: right.
1: can't assume, and I know you know this, I'm just saying this for a good measure, he can't assume that the things that he's doing as an individual doesn't affect his marriage as a whole, because when he got married, he became a unit with another person. And so that's the thing, that's the part of this that has to work out, is just forget combining the money. Just him understanding, hey, what you do does affect me. You can't think that your whole life over here has zero effect on me. It does. So if you say that to him, what's his response? Get out of my face, or I'm not having this conversation. What do you think he'll say?
0: No, I hope that would be heard. And I think if I asked for it from a business perspective, that maybe I would be able to get some numbers, probably.
1: And maybe you tell him, maybe you start with saying, my intent today is not to combine money. I know how you feel about that. But I would like to understand what's going on over there, just so I'm in turmoil over here. I'm thinking about selling the house. Like, Bob, I would really love if you could just have some transparency with me, just so I can sleep at night, right?
2: Especially if you're the one paying the bills.
0: Right, right.
1: Yeah.
2: So I wouldn't sell the house. I think that is a last ditch effort if we realize there's no hope in the situation to make more than $7,000 ever again. But I think that what you're going to find is that the house really isn't the problem. It just feels like a good shortcut, and it's not going to solve all the problems underneath.
1: Mm-hmm.
0: Right. Okay.
2: So the question is, can you afford to pay off the IRS debt, the credit card debt, in a reasonable amount of time, or is this going to take a decade?
0: Right. Well, I do have a payment plan set up. We are working on it. So
1: good.
0: It should only take a couple of years, assuming I don't continue to add to it. And that's my biggest concern, is adding to it.
2: Do you guys not have someone doing the books?
1: And that's the part, yeah.
0: We don't, just because it's just a small, single thing, but maybe that's something
1: you
0: need
1: to
0: look into.
2: It might be a small business, but you got a big problem with the IRS.
1: I'm going to tell you right now, you need to go on Ramsey Solutions, and you need to find a tax pro that can help you with this at the very beginning to get you started. And then you need to be looking for somebody who can manage your books ongoing, because the definition of insanity is doing something and expecting a different result. You guys have tried, or he has tried, to manage these books, and there's $50,000 in debt. And then you're thinking, gosh, assuming we don't keep, right? So there's not a strong sense of confidence, and that's totally fine. Managing books is a completely different set of skills. So invest the money. You will save money by investing the money to have somebody do it correctly for you.
2: Some IRS penalties and fees would have been worth

0: worth paying someone over, let alone the stress and hassle. Right.
1: Well, here's where, and let me just point to this, because here's the thing. Now I know what he's not doing is setting aside any sort of monthly withholding or any set, I'm sorry, quarterly withholding, which means that means the $3,000 that he's giving you, he doesn't even have it to give. So that means, is this business even making any money? That's what my brain goes to immediately. If we're not paying our taxes and we're not taking any income. So that it points to some deeper questions there that need to be answered.
2: Okay.
0: Have we given you enough homework?
1: We gave you a lot,
0: Jane. I'm so sorry, Jane. This is not fun.
2: I mean, I'm happy to have somewhere to start because I just feel very overwhelmed. So,
1: and call us back.
2: We'll start with the website.
1: Listen, I am saying this. I want you to have these conversations that we had as homework, and then I want you to email again and call back and say, Jade told me to call back, schedule me, and we want to know what happens next so we can help you out and help you take the next step through this. Plus, the people love a storyline.
0: They love the Where Are They Now.
1: Yeah, they want to know what happens.
0: We
1: and
0: hope
1: so
0: for
1: do we,
0: a happy ending here, Jane. That puts this show in the books. Remember, there's ultimately only one way to financial peace, and that's to walk daily with the Prince of Peace, Christ Jesus.

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3: Turned deadly. I'm Carmen Roberts, Fox News. The storm struck communities across the northern Gulf Coast last night, leaving at least four people dead in its wake, two in Florida, two in Alabama. Fox's Max Gordon is in Fort Walton Beach with more.
4: It's cleanup day here in Fort Walton Beach. There are piles of tree limbs and debris all along the roadways. All around us, you can hear the hum of chainsaws, of tractors as people are cleaning up. And in the air, you can smell pine trees that have snapped. You can kind of get that fresh tree scent. Now, a lot of fallen trees all over the place. And I'm standing next to a big one. Looks like this magnolia tree went down in the storm. We had between 4 to 7 inches of rain from Hurricane Isaias in some areas. The soil just got so waterlogged, and then we had those strong winds, and you got situations just like this. And unfortunately, the death toll from Isaias continues to climb. Now confirmed at two people in Alabama, two people here in Florida.
3: And emergency officials report several fatalities were caused by fallen trees, and another one was caused by carbon monoxide poisoning in an enclosed area. Several hundred thousand customers are still without power, about 600,000 at this hour. Tragedy in West Philadelphia, where a veteran police officer is shot and killed. His partner is fighting to recover after a deadly overnight ambush. And the Philadelphia mayor has this to say.
5: We can no longer act as if the laws we have on the books are enough to protect the Commonwealth, our city, the men and women who protect and serve us, and our citizens in particular.
3: Cheryl Parker. And police say a gunman ambushed the officers. 10-year veteran Shane Sieber, the father of two, was killed. America's listening to Fox News.
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3: The toxicology reports are finally in for two Ole Miss students found dead with the same pills nearby. Fox's Madeline Rivera reports.
9: The court documents state two Ole Miss students, Aiden Hamilton and Robert Strang, had the same three substances in their systems. Metrogenine and the Schedule I controlled substances, MGM-15 and MGPI. All three substances are found in Smack's Mango Breeze pills, the same product allegedly found at the smoke shop where Yahya and Islam Mosley worked. Agents had executed a search warrant at the store, and they say they found the same brand of pills that were discovered near the students' bodies, with the same packaging, ingredients, and price tag. Per the court documents, the students' bank records also showed purchases from the smoke shop, which prosecutors say support their claim the pills came from the business. The Mosleys are accused of selling kratom-like substances despite knowing how dangerous they were.
3: An 18-year-old and 19-year-old are dead, two other people injured after a shooting in Baltimore last night. Officers arrived and found one victim dead from multiple gunshot wounds, and shortly afterwards, three additional male victims walked into an area hospital with apparent wounds and no arrest reported. Control of Congress hangs in the balance where voters are heading to the polls this November. And one of the races that a lot of people are watching is that between the U.S. Senate seat in Texas, Republican Ken Paxton, and Democrat James Tallarico, who returned to the campaign trail after being absent for 9 days. Paxton tells Fox News,
10: I've never had a candidate disappear for almost 2 weeks, doing no public appearances, no explanation of why until now. And then suddenly, after missing appearance after appearance, canceling event after event, he suddenly shows up at a musical festival, not to speak, but just to walk around. It was just a it's been a very strange 2 weeks.
3: And reports said that Tallarico was home dealing with the flu, but he did show up at that music festival in Austin City Limits. Carmen Roberts, Fox News.
11: Detroit Lions football.
12: There's Goff back to throw on first down. Steps into one. Downfield wants Jamo inside the 30. Makes the grab. Oh, baby! Jameson Williams with the catch.
11: The Lions head to Glendale, Arizona for a date with a Cardinals Sunday. Pregame 3:20 on your home for the Lions. West Michigan's home for the Detroit Lions.
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13: On the warmer side today with a breezy southeast wind, partly cloudy skies with highs in the mid to upper 70s, comfortable overnight with low temperatures around 60 degrees. We'll have mostly cloudy skies, maybe a sprinkle tomorrow with a high temperature in the lower 70s. It looks to stay in the 70s on Monday, becoming wet and cooler through the course of next week. High temperatures are likely to slide down into the 50s with greater possibilities for showers and storms. Tracking southwest Michigan's weather, I'm Storm Team 8 meteorologist Scott Larson.
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0: Normal is broke and common sense is weird. 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From the Ramsey Network and the Fairwinds Credit Union Studio, this is The Ramsey Show. I'm George Campbell. My co-host today, Jade Warshaw, and we're taking your calls at 888-825-5225. That's how you jump into the conversation. Dan is in Charlotte to kick us off. Dan, how can we help?
1: It's great talking to you all. Thank you for taking my call.
0: Absolutely.
1: So I'm in a situation where my son has consistently been in and out of debt. At one time, I had him come home and live with us so we could help him clear out his debt. I paid about half his debt off. And so now he's back in the same situation again. He has some relationship problems. I think he struggles with depression, anxiety. And right now, he is flat broke. He crashed his car while doing deliveries, so he doesn't have the car to make any money. And we got him through this month's rent, but we don't know how the next month's going to look and thereafter. So my question is, I don't want to throw money away and not have him make any progress, but he does need help too. And I don't know, he doesn't seem to be able to find help on his own. And the advice I give him, sometimes he takes, sometimes he doesn't. So it's kind of a mess. I'm not sure where to go with this.
2: You said that he needs help. You mentioned anxiety and depression. I wonder, is he getting the mental health that he needs? The mental help that he needs? Is he seeing anybody? Is he doing anything on that side of the equation? Because the way it sounded, it kind of feels like that's kind of affecting this entire situation.
1: I think it is. He's been to a few therapy sessions that he had to pay for himself. He doesn't have any health insurance, so he's not able to go to those anymore. I tried to get him to seek like public assistance to be able to do those things. But it just doesn't seem like he knows how to navigate the systems. He's out in California. I'm here in North Carolina. So it's very hard to, help him to manage that situation.
0: Yeah. How old is he?
1: 35.
2: Oh.
0: Wow. Has this been going on his whole adult life since he graduated high school?
1: Yes, it is. He's been in and out of jobs. From what I understand, he's a very hard worker, but he just can't maintain a good working environment.
2: What happens? What takes place?
1: I think he just gets overwhelmed. He's a loner type of person, and I think he gets overwhelmed with a lot of people around him. He's been doing like DoorDash deliveries, and he's doing pretty well at that. Because, he's his own boss and he doesn't have to interact with a lot of people. So I think that's probably the way he needs to go. But I do think he has probably some, he has a on and off relationship. It's off now. And I think that contributed to a lot of things recently.
0: Wow.
2: I mean, I'm not sure, but a lot of what you're saying, Dan, is leading me to believe that this is not at the core a money issue. I think at the core, it sounds like more of a personal issue, more of a mental health issue. However, going back to your initial question, which is, you gave him the money to pay off the debt. He's right back in. How much money did you give him the first time or that you used to pay off the debt?
1: It was probably around between $7,000, $8,000, something like that.
2: Mm-hmm. And how much does he have now?
1: He has over $10,000.
2: $10,000. So what's his... If you could describe his lowest low, what's his lowest low been? I mean, has he been homeless? Has he been, what's that look like?
1: Lowest low is probably now. He's got very sketchy living situation. He does have shelter,
0: is it dangerous? You say sketchy. Are there drugs involved? Like what level? Mm-hmm. If I looked into his life,
1: it's not up to residential standards. It's like a commercial refit that's not zoned for residential.
2: Okay. Do you think there's any substances involved, or what do you think?
1: I don't think so.
2: Okay. If I were in your shoes, if this were my kid, I mean, this is real hard for me to say, and I'm sure George has some opinions. I think I'd be invested in making sure that he stays someplace livable at the very least. What I hear that my concern would be is that his mental health would cause him to end up in a homelessness situation. And I would try to help prevent that. But at the same time, you've got to be clear on your boundaries, because I just wonder if some of this is allowing him to feel some of that pain to kind of shake him up. But I also don't know to what extent the mental side of this is going. So I say that very lightly, because there may be some real things that are impending, you know, impending his ability to make good choices.
0: Has he asked for help, or is this you kind of stepping in, checking in?
1: Well, he did ask for help, and I got him on a budget about a little over a month ago, and he was doing deliveries and starting to make headway, although he wouldn't always work, maybe because he, you know, got into depression that day or something relationally happened that threw him off kilter. We were making progress, but then just recently when he wrecked his car, then that kind of sunk him. So.
0: And there was no insurance?
1: No. The wreck was his fault, and so he didn't have collision. It's just liability.
0: Man.
2: Yeah, I mean, I got to tell you, Dan, the way you're describing this, and I know this is a very short call. I want to start by saying that. But when the way you're describing him, I'm not picturing a 35-year-old man. It almost sounds like you're talking about somebody who's 18 or 16, or I'm not getting that sense.
0: His growth was stunted at some point. I'm not sure what happened, or if, you know, was he fine through high school?
1: Well, so we had him tested as a child, and he was never diagnosed as being on the spectrum, but he has those tendencies.
0: Yeah. It's okay. Like socially, the soft skills aren't there.
1: Yeah. Yeah.
0: Well, I'll tell you this, Dan. I wish I had a magic wand and could fix it. I'll tell you this. If you can use money to help him survive, your money cannot help him thrive. And so that would be the goal, is to make sure that he isn't homeless, that he is safe, he has shelter. And as much as you can, I would put your money directly towards those things versus giving him the money.
2: Mm-hmm. Or even mental health care, putting it directly towards that.
0: If he can commit to going, hey, I'm going to go once a week to see this therapist locally and see a doctor, to help him with his health and help him get a career, those are the two best uses of your time and money versus just trying to fund the misbehavior, clean up the debt before it comes back. That's just going to be a game of whack-a-mole until we can get his health and his career under control. Because right now, DoorDash, here's the problem with DoorDash. If he doesn't feel like it, he's not going to do it, and therefore no income. I would rather where there is some expectation. Dude, you got to wake up, shower, and be there by 8 a.m. or else you lose the job. I think he needs some structure in his life right now more than anything. So that's the part you can encourage him as a dad. If you have influence in his life, if he has friends, think about those kinds of people. Who can talk some sense into him, be a mentor for him, be a coach for him? That's what he needs right now more than a paycheck. I wish you the best of luck.

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2: Hey guys, Dave Ramsey here. 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

0: Anthony is in Virginia Beach up next. Anthony, welcome to the show. You with us?
1: Yes, sir. Hello.
0: Good, good, good. How are you doing?
1: I'm doing well. How are you?
0: Fantastic. How can Jade and I help?
1: So, basically, I make $150,000 a year plus sometimes. Last year, I made just under two.
0: Nice.
1: I'm in a significant amount of debt. I financially just kind of, I guess, stupid. I had to get the confidence to kind of call you guys. I mean, I'm just trying to find out where I should go and what I should do. And maybe a little bit of financial advice. I've been watching Dave for a little, about 6 months now.
0: Nice. How old are you?
1: But I'm 34.
0: Cool. Are you single, married?
1: I actually just got divorced last year, in August.
0: Sorry to hear that. Was that part of the sort of, unbridled spending?
1: Part
0: of the divorce agreement?
1: So unfortunately, I mean, I grew up with not a lot of like guidance, in my life as far as financial. So, but I am the first person in my family to actually make like a substantial amount of money. My family's always been on the poorer side. And then when I started making money, I was making, just irresponsible financial decisions when, you know, buying things that I shouldn't have been buying. And, we just racked up a bunch of debt, and it got to a point where it put a lot of financial strain on our marriage, which caused the divorce.
2: I'm sorry.
1: And then, yeah.
0: So this is your wake-up call.
1: I'm sorry?
0: The marriage blew up, and this is your wake-up call going, what am I doing? I make 150
1: exactly.
0: to 200 grand a year, and I got nothing to show for it.
2: So
1: nothing. And I'm like, and I'm living paycheck to paycheck, so...
2: Yeah.
0: You're
2: Anthony,
0: not alone.
2: You're not alone.
0: If it makes you feel better, that the you know, it's not a great bar to set, but a third of people making six figures are paycheck to paycheck.
2: And I just pick up on a lot of shame in your voice. I can tell that you look back on that and you feel a lot of remorse and wish that it had been different. But this is the turning point. I mean, the truth is everybody has that point, that kind of fork in the road where they go, all right, what I was doing is not working. And you get to choose if you're going to make a change or not. And it sounds like you are willing to make a change, which is really all that matters at this point, is leaving what you did back there, learning from it, and going forward in a new direction. And I think that George and I can help you do that if you're open to it.
1: 100%. Yeah. I mean, the main reason I wanted to reach out is, unfortunately, I did have a family member pass away relatively recently, a few months ago, and I wasn't expecting anything, but he had left me inheritance.
2: Mm-hmm.
1: So, I mean, I also wanted to, I don't know anything about investing, or I have no retirement, I have no 401k, you know, I was just stupid, you know, I was childish and immature, and like looking back at it now, I really regret it.
0: How much was the inheritance?
1: But I just, it's going to be for $160,000.
0: How much debt do you have?
1: I have about, well, I've just paid off $18,000. But I still have another, I believe, 60.
2: 60, so.
0: Not anymore.
2: I know it.
0: You're about to have zero debt with $100,000 left over. Do you see my math on that?
1: Yeah.
0: It was a magic trick I just did.
1: Yeah.
0: I mean, this family member just gave you an amazing blessing. You got like a get-out-of-jail-free card. So the question is, are you going to squander it, or are you going to use it to catapult you to better decisions and wealth building?
1: Exactly, and that's why I wanted to, you know, reach out to you guys. I don't want to end up in the same position I'm in now.
2: Yeah.
1: I want to leave something for my children. I have two girls.
0: How old are they?
1: I'm a two-time cancer survivor, 9 and 13.
0: Mm.
2: So this kind of boils down to, I think from here, the biggest play is to what we said earlier, looking back and going, okay, I know what I did. Let's spend a little bit more time thinking about why you behaved in that way so that you can recognize that going forward. Because George is right. You got to get out of jail free card. This debt is gone. But if you don't understand what caused you to behave the way you did in the past, you're going to turn around and do it again. So make sure you spend some real time thinking about that. I'm going to give you a copy of my book, What No One Tells You About Money, because I talk about that a lot in the book. And you're not going to be able to go forward until you kind of start that process of trusting yourself with money and kind of forgiving yourself for what you did in the past and just forming a new mindset on how you're viewing money going forward. And it's all about the choices that you make. So number one, you've got to start to get on a budget. My guess is you've never used a budget before. Am I right?
1: No, ma'am. I've never, I mean, I thought about using budget apps and stuff like that. When I was married, my wife did all the, pay the bills.
2: So now from now on, it's on you. It's on you. And as my colleague, Dr. John Deloney would say, we can't build from the past, we got to start something brand new. So starting today, we're building something brand new. What's in the past is left back there. We're going to start the behaviors that we know work. So budgeting, we'll make sure to give you every dollar for free. Budgeting is a huge one. That is you making a plan on paper, Anthony, before the month begins. So we are just about to go. Well, we just hit October. So tonight, let's start planning for October with the money that you make from your paycheck, writing down everything that you can spend your money on, all your expenses, rent, car payments, everything that you might have, plus things like groceries and out to eat, things with your kids. Everything goes on there, and let's just get a baseline for what does it look to spend in a month. And then November's budget is going to be even more dialed in. December's budget is going to be even more locked in. That's the number one thing you can do. The number two thing you can do is today, like inside of your brain, inside of your heart, you have to decide that you're not borrowing money anymore. Those are two things you can do that cost you nothing. You can start those behaviors today, and it will change the whole outlook of how you handle your money going forward if you stick to those two principles, and then the rest will start to fall into place.
1: Okay. I agree 100%. That's what I want to do. I mean, I told myself I'm not going to be loaning anything. If I don't have cash to buy it, I'm not buying it.
2: Yes.
0: Good. So are you willing to do some drastic measures to sort of put some guardrails around this?
1: Of course.
0: Okay.
1: Yeah. I mean,
0: So you're willing to pay off the debt today? Are you willing to stroke the checks and hit make a payment and be done with all the debt today with that inheritance?
1: I don't have the inheritance yet. It's coming in a month. So
0: okay.
1: it's just finishing up with probate, but that's why I wanted to be prepared for it when it does come in. I want to know what to do and how to do it.
0: Can we pretend that like that money is not yours? That money is $60,000 is allocated to the lenders, right?
1: Mm-hmm.
0: And let's call, I don't know, 6 months of expenses for you. Is that $30,000?
1: Roughly, I spend in bills a month with child support around $5,000.
0: Okay, perfect.
1: So, yeah,
0: I was right on the money. So $30,000 is not for Anthony. That's for Anthony's emergencies. Right?
1: Perfect.
0: So out of the 160, we were down to 100 after debt payoff. Now we're down to 70 after the emergency fund. Now you're a guy who has no debt, a fully funded emergency fund, and $70,000 to his name. That's pretty cool.
1: Yeah.
0: So that is not spending money.
1: Yeah,
0: that is future Anthony money. So do you have a retirement plan through your employer?
1: I just transferred jobs because I'm going to be moving at the end of October back near my dad. Not with my dad, but near my dad in Fredericksburg. But
0: are you going to be renting?
1: The current job that I'm going to be renting because my credit's honestly really bad right now.
0: Oh.
1: It's in the low fives.
0: Do you want to be a homeowner again one day?
1: See, I mean, I want to build my own home. Like I said, I had all these goals when I was married, and things just kind of waterfalled, and I just got myself into a hole. I just don't even know how I got there.
0: Well, we're looking at future Anthony now. There's a new chapter here. So what I don't want you to do is make decisions trying to impress future Anthony or fix the past. And so building that home because that was your goal 5 years ago, you don't need to do that. So do what makes sense for you, where you are currently. So that $70,000 left over, that might just go in a high-yield savings account and become your down payment fund for a future home.
1: Yeah.
0: So see what we just did there? We just touch it.
2: Yeah. You walked out of here, Anthony, with five really clear steps, and I'm going to say them again for you so that you don't forget them and so that you can listen back to this episode and really have it lock in your brain. First thing you're doing is you're budgeting. We're sending you that budget for free. Second thing you're doing is you're stopping borrowing money for good. You need to spend some time really thinking about what that means for you and just re-owning that as your new identity. The next thing is you're going to take the money from the 160. You're going to pay off your debt. And then you're going to take $30,000. You're going to save that in a high-yield savings account. That's your emergency fund. And then you're going to take the other $70,000 and you're going to park it in a high-yield savings account. Someplace where you're not getting to it, you're not touching it, you're not looking at it, you're not ideating on ways that you might spend it.
0: Yeah,
2: jump
0: on a fairwinds.org/Ramsey. 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And on top of that, cut up the credit cards, close the accounts, and freeze your credit with all three bureaus. Because now you're a guy who doesn't go into debt. That's who Anthony is. That's his identity. Not past Anthony who made some mistakes and had life happen to him.

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11: On the warmer side today with a breezy southeast wind, partly cloudy skies with highs in the mid to upper 70s, comfortable overnight with low temperatures around 60 degrees. We'll have mostly cloudy skies, maybe a sprinkle tomorrow with a high temperature in the lower 70s. It looks to stay in the 70s on Monday, becoming wet and cooler through the course of next week. High temperatures are likely to slide down into the 50s, with greater possibilities for showers and storms. Tracking Southwest Michigan's weather, I'm Storm Team 8 meteorologist Scott Larson.
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14: 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Samantha is in Stamford, Connecticut up next. Samantha, welcome to the show.
15: Hi, thank you so much for taking my call. I really appreciate it.
14: Absolutely.
15: My question is around the retirement of the 15%. My spouse and I are kind of in between baby step 4 and 5, running them in tandem. And I think we're just struggling with the moral of balancing, I guess, of possibly postponing some of those family vacations and memories that we would make with our two young children, and planning for a future that we may never get to. So I'm just curious of your thoughts around that and how to balance that as a family.
16: How young are your children? How old are they?
15: They are 3 and 1.
16: Okay. Are they in daycare?
15: They are not. I actually work from home, and we have some help coming in to help us through that.
16: So help us understand. My screen says retirement is keeping you from doing these. Help me understand what's going on with the budget, that there's not enough margin to kind of start setting aside to take a few vacations here and there.
15: Yeah, I think that we've had our heads down, and we've been trying to follow the Ramsey plan for now 3 years, and collectively we've paid off $80,000 of debt.
16: Great.
15: And we're like at this crossroad of, okay, can we start to breathe, or is there some flexibility in this 15%? Like, we just feel like we are just constantly focused on the future. And sometimes these day-to-day moments of planning these vacations are put on the back burner.
16: So that feels more like a priority statement than it sounds like a money statement. 'Cause what's your income?
15: Gross as a family, it's around $230,000.
16: Yes, ma'am. This is 100% a priorities discussion. Unless you sit up here and tell me that your mortgage is super high, a super high percentage of your take home, it sounds like something that you guys have to prioritize. What is your mortgage?
15: Our mortgage is $2,700 a month. We live in an area that has really high taxes, and we get taxed on everything.
14: Mm-hmm. Well, that's less than $2,500.
16: Yeah, that's not the problem.
14: Because, I mean, you guys are bringing home like $14,000 a month.
15: Well, we're only netting about $10,500
16: after
15: because of
16: investing.
15: All the money going into retirement and taxes and all that.
16: Mm-hmm.
14: Okay.
16: So then still
14: we
16: tell
14: us the problem.
16: $10,500
14: to work with. $2,700 goes to the mortgage, and you've got over $7,000 left. And you're saying out of that, you couldn't save, like, let's say $500 a month put away in a savings account for a vacation.
16: $1,000 a month.
14: $1,000. If you want to go to Disney World, it's going to cost that.
15: Right.
14: We can always go to Branson.
16: What's stopping you? Because I was expecting, usually when I hear this question, I'll be honest, Samantha, usually it's a time of life thing where we've got kids in daycare, we've just started investing, and basically with kids in daycare, you're basically paying for college, right? It costs the same thing. And so it's mm-hmm. just a tight season. But if you're telling me, no, I work from home, there's no daycare bill, and oh, also we make $230, oh, and also we bring home $10,000 a month.
14: There's got to be some major expenses here that we haven't accounted for yet. If I looked at your every dollar budget right now, what would I see that I go, whoa?
15: Probably food and leisure, like things that we account for.
16: Okay.
15: That are like weekly.
16: Like what?
15: Treats, quote unquote treats for uh-huh. the family.
16: Like what? And I'm not saying this because it's a bad thing, because it's not. I just want to know what you mean by that.
15: Yeah, I think by that, I think it's, for us, we really prioritize the family model. So it's just like weekly spending a trip to, like, for example, the zoo or to a museum or to go out to dinner. Like, that's all part of our budget that,
16: maybe
15: we should start pulling some of that back and putting it towards a vacation. I think it's exactly that.
16: If you tell me, if you say, because again, I stand on this because I think it's true. There's nothing wrong with the things that you just said. I'm with you. I think that you've worked hard to get to this point where you can spend money in those ways. And you clearly, value family experiences. So what you can say is that, okay, some of the family experiences I value are the ones that are close to home, when we can go to the zoo and go to the museum and go see the movie that just came out and go do this. But then you can also start to say, in addition to that, I'm going to put a line item on the budget, or I'm going to split this line item and say part of it's going to be spent on close to home experiences, and some of it going to be spent on out of town experiences by us going to travel, and just knowing that those are things that you tend to need a sinking fund for versus I'm going to be able to fund this in one or two shots. And I think that truly is what it is. You don't need to pull back from retirement, but there probably are some things on your month-to-month budget that can pull back. And it might be that you pull back on going out to eat, because I do think, and George, this needs to be said, I think that a lot of times when we hit a certain threshold with income, it kind of becomes like, ooh, I can do what I want to do. And it's not that you're reckless in the way that you're not making a budget, but you're reckless in the way that you let certain areas of the budget just inflate. And pretty soon you can start to feel like, oh gosh, I thought I'd be able to do more with my money. And it's like, you are doing more, you're just eating it, or you're just, you know what I'm saying? So I think that's what's happening.
14: Here's a fun exercise, Samantha. If I said, hey, you have to put a vacation line item for $1,000 a month in that budget, what would you then cut or add to make that happen? If I said you have to get rid of something, maybe you need to add some income, what would you guys do?
15: Probably it would be like a grocery out-to-eat budget. We would pull back on it. Probably the out-to-eat as a family budget.
14: So you could cut that one down. Anything else? Could you cut some subscriptions? Are there any luxuries that you could go without for a season to get kind of used to this savings muscle being built?
15: I mean, you might have to talk to my spouse about the NFL Sunday ticket, but I could go without it.
14: Oh, see, you're not the only complicit.
16: I think you have really fun things built into your life. Again, I think your income allows for that. You just have to sometimes make some trade-offs and go, hey, we might not do the season tickets because we want to do the trip to Disney, or we might not do, you know. And it's just pulling back on those things. And the hard part is, it's kind of like first class. Once you I don't fly first class, but once you do, good luck on
14: going back.
16: Yeah, so you've introduced some things into your lifestyle that you really, really like. And it's going to be hard to trade those things off, because you're going to feel it a little bit to do some of these other things. But your money's not infinite. It does have, it's a very good income, but it's not infinite.
14: Do you guys get a big tax refund every year?
15: Not really.
14: Okay.
15: No.
14: It just still seems like you guys are withholding.
15: Really is,
14: there's too much being deducted right now to be coming home with 10 grand out of 230. So that's what I'm looking, if you can kind of look at a bunch of things like reshopping your insurance, looking at the paychecks, cutting some subscriptions. I think this doesn't have to be one thing is out of the budget completely. It might just be we're going to give 10 things a haircut. And now all of a sudden you can find $500 to $1,000. And again, I would on paper say, what is this vacation going to cost and when do we want to go? Have you done that part yet?
15: Yes, I mean, at high level, like, because I think all the young kids want to go to Disney World, so at a high level, yes.
14: The one-year-old has stated they want to go to Disney?
15: Well, our three-year-old, and we were trying to get there before the one-year-old would be charged.
16: Listen, can I give you a piece of advice? Don't go yet. I know you didn't ask me, but
14: Samantha,
16: oh my gosh.
14: I say that as a guy who is getting roped into going to Disney World with a three-year-old and one-year-old.
16: It's too soon. So, go a little bit later.
14: It's
16: going
14: to be a great
16: time,
14: but the memories are not for the kids at this point. It's for you guys, and it's okay to call that out. But also, you are giving these kids an incredible life. I want you to know that, that it's not about a vacation. They're going to remember those trips to the zoo more than a flash-in-the-pan weekend traveling. And so as they get older, I think your income's going to go up. You're going to dial in the budget more. It's going to become a rhythm to save for these things. And ongoing, just keep that $500 or $1,000 going to that sinking fund on the vacation over to a high-yield savings account.
16: That's
14: and magically,
16: right.
14: You can afford a vacation every year. So just plan ahead for it. Make the sacrifices needed. And I promise you the kids are going to be okay. They won't go to therapy over this.

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7: If you've heard us talk about the baby steps on this show, that's because they're the foundation of everything we teach. So if you're new to the show, start there. We're going to drop a link in the description to the 7 baby steps that are the framework for every single call in the description of this episode. Check it out. Stephen is in Grand Rapids, Michigan. Stephen, what's going on?
8: Hey there, guys. Thanks for taking my call. How are you guys doing?
7: We're doing great. How can we help?
8: I have a question. Me and my wife bought 40 acres where we live out in the country in 2021, and we built our own house, our homestead there. We have 2 kids, 2 girls, and everything's going well. Our mortgage is $1,802 a month, and I was just wondering if it would be a smart move to sell some acres to wipe off some debt, or if I should keep it, being that I got it for a pretty good price, or what I should do with if that would be a smart move or not.
7: How much debt do you have?
8: $240,000 right now.
7: Is that the mortgage or is that consumer debt?
8: That's the mortgage.
7: Oh, that's it. You only have the mortgage.
8: Oh no, I have a truck payment which I bought a used truck. It is right now I owe like $27,000 on it, which is like $416 a month.
7: Okay,
9: and that's not part of the $240,000.
8: No.
9: Okay.
8: No. Nope, that's separate.
7: Okay.
8: So it'd be about 270 total with the truck. And that's all I have.
7: Got it. All right, what's your household income?
8: It's right at $92,000 a year.
9: Okay. If you wanted to, you could, but I don't see why you can't take this $92,000 income, pay off this truck, lickety-split, and then be on baby step six like everybody else would do and just make big chunks at this mortgage when it makes sense for you guys and just make a regular rhythm of paying extra on it until it's gone. It's not astronomical, especially when you look at median home prices.
8: Right, right.
7: So you got a few levers.
8: I did get it. What was that?
7: You got a few levers to pull. I mean, selling the acreage is one idea. We're just trying to show you, hey, if you can pay this truck off in the next 18 months and you love the truck and you love the acreage, nothing's broken here.
9: Yeah.
7: So do you just have too much acreage? You're like, I could do without some of this. It's fine. I could parcel it off.
8: I'm not going to lie. It's beautiful. It's a nice piece of property. I love it. The one downfall is when I got the loan, I got it through a financial institution that does not, like, lock in interest rates.
9: Oh, is it adjustable?
7: It's like a hard money loan?
8: No, it's Anabaptist Financial out of Pennsylvania. So they're kind of a conservative group. They have their own investors. They're kind of their own group. And they only loan money to, like, conservative people. It's kind of a different thing.
7: Never heard about this.
8: And
7: so what's your rate?
8: So right now it's like 6.25%, which is not terrible. And the cool part about it is it can only fluctuate like 0.5% per quarter, which amounts to 2% a year. And it was at 3.75% when I got the loan.
7: So is it just an adjustable rate mortgage?
9: Sounds like it.
8: Yeah, no, it goes up and down with the

0: but, you know, paying $4,000 an acre, you know, and now it's worth probably more like $8,000. And I'm not sure, like, how much of that would go into capital gains or how much the government would want from that. And then that would also play an effect of how much I could actually put out the debt.
1: Have you thought about just refinancing to a different loan? Just a normal, conventional 15-year fixed rate?
0: That's the hard thing about it. Back when I actually did go through the process, and by the time I got through with it, interest rates was 8%. So I chose not to, which at this point I'm glad I didn't lock it in because I'm still below that. But interest rates are still fairly high, aren't they?
1: I mean, you should be able to...
2: 6.5 on a 15-year?
1: Yeah, in your area.
0: Okay.
1: Plus, you do have the benefit. I think you have a lot more options than you realize. Because what you could also do, you could say, hey, I'm going to sell... I'm not going to sell 30 acres, but maybe I'll sell 15 acres. I'll take that chunk of money and when I refinance it, I'll throw it on the loan and I'll like knock it down majorly. There's so many things that you could do. What I see in this that feels drastic to me, I'm going to tell you the two problems that I see that I'd want to nullify very quickly. Number one, I don't like the adjustable rate mortgage. I think that's taking away your piece. It's taking away mine. So I'd want to do what I need to do to fix that. And we just gave you a couple of options, what you can do there. The second thing that's a glaring thing to me is the truck payment. I think you're in a situation that you don't need to borrow money anymore going forward. And I think that I would get this truck paid off really quickly. And if you do those two things, I think it's going to make the level of peace in your life rise to a very great level. I don't think that you have to push to pay off the mortgage immediately by selling off all of this acreage. I don't think that's the thing on fire. The problem is the adjustable rate mortgage.
0: Okay. Yeah, no, that makes sense. And I considered doing that, even just like you said, just getting the mortgage down, you know, even $100,000 off of 240, that's almost half. And that would, you know, I went from $1,200 a month in 2021 being my payment to $1,800, and that's $600 every month. That's just going into interest. And it stinks, you know, it was never my intention to buy that much, but if it could become available, I'm like $160,000 for 40 acres out in the country. I don't regret it, you know, because I'm still ahead at this point. Even if I'd sell it, you know, I didn't pay that much in interest of you know, the amount
1: that
0: it went
1: up. But
0: you
1: love the land.
0: I also don't
1: want
0: to hang on and get behind.
2: Basically, nothing's on fire now. It's just, let's get you out of this adjustable rate mortgage and let's have a plan to actually pay off this truck. Mm-hmm. So how much margin do you have every month right now? Extra money you could throw at the debt.
0: I could probably do somewhere between 800 and 800 would probably be comfortable.
2: Okay, so this is how long that would take you. Can I do the math with you? $27,000 loan, that would take you almost 3 years to pay off that car loan. Can we agree that kind of sucks when you make almost six figures?
0: Yeah.
2: So what if we could throw $1,500? Could you find that in your budget if you guys tighten things up?
0: I mean, you know, we've done with, I got hurt at work 2 years ago, and we've done with almost nothing. I have an awesome wife. She spends no money, like literally. So it's all on me. So yeah, I mean, we can do with a lot less, and if that's what it takes, then that's what
2: I would do a budget tonight and go, hey, we have a game plan where we don't have to sell any acreage right now, and I'm going to cash flow and pay off this truck in 18 months. Are you game? My guess is she goes, okay.
0: Sure.
2: Sounds like you're the spender here, so you can control this a lot more. And you guys probably, will you bring home $6,000 a month? What are you bringing home?
0: Yeah, six to seven, yep.
2: Okay, wonderful. And your mortgage is $1,800. That's only going to go up until we refinance. So now, between paying for everything else, let's go find that $1,500 and say 18 months from now, this truck loan is gone, and we get to keep all of this beautiful acreage. And then you always have sort of like a parachute here of selling some acreage if push comes to shove.
1: Right.
2: But I wouldn't do that quite yet.
0: Okay. And I didn't know with the market being up, you know, it is worth, you know, substantially more than it was if, you know, at some point. But real estate, honestly, out in the country, it probably is never going to go back down to where it was. I mean, that might be a bad assumption, but.
1: Yeah, I think you bought this land, though, because you love it. I think you bought it because there's something about it. You want to do the whole homestead thing. And I think that you just have to remain kind of focused on what it is that you're trying to do. And I truly, truly, truly do think that the problem was the risk, or like that feeling of uncertainty. It's the adjustable rate. Yeah. It's not knowing, like, what's my payment going to be? Is it going to go up? Is it going to go down? And just whenever you have that layer of risk in your life, it does. It affects just your day to day. It's kind of like, you know, when you have your computer and there's all the things running in the background, you have all the tabs open.

0: and it's just slowing down your performance. It's just making things cloudy, and I think that clearing that up is going to help you a lot. Close the tabs, Stephen.
1: Close the tabs. Yeah, all that emotion and excitement will drive you to make decisions you probably wouldn't have made in hindsight, but that dream was too exciting when you saw that beautiful land and you pictured the homestead lifestyle.
0: Yeah, but you know, like we said, there's nothing on fire. He can keep the grass.
1: Yeah, don't sell the horse quite yet. You're not there.

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4: Isaias leaving death in its wake. I'm Daria Albinger, Fox News. The first Atlantic hurricane of the year is blamed for at least four deaths. What is now post-tropical cyclone Isaias made landfall overnight along the Florida Panhandle as a Category 2 hurricane. Fox Weather's Brandi Campbell has more from Pensacola Beach.
5: Overnight in Pensacola Beach, we had a 102-mile-per-hour wind gust recorded here in Pensacola. And so now we're seeing some of the aftermath, the damage of those strong winds. So there are a lot of trees that are down. We still have a massive issue with power outages, not just here, but generally across the southeast. Over 750,000 customers still out of power. Pensacola stated that they did have to respond to a house that was on fire. Of course, there were some accidents they had to respond to. And then there's a lot of structural damage.
4: Thousands of National Guard members have been deployed across the region to help first responders. An overnight ambush on two police officers in Philadelphia. One of them was killed. The other is fighting for his life. Here's Fox's C.B. Cotton.
6: The Philadelphia Police Commissioner says the fallen officer, Shane Sieber, was just 40 years old and a 10-year veteran of the department who leaves behind a wife, a 7-year-old, and a 3-year-old. Investigators say just after midnight on the 100 block of North 52nd Street in West Philly, officers were responding to a report of a person with a gun when they were ambushed. Other officers arrived to the scene and found two officers wounded on a porch. Fallen officer Sieber was one of them. Philadelphia police say he had been shot three times. His partner, 33 years old, was shot 12 times. Officers say the gunman ran from the scene and fired at more officers from a nearby alley. None were hurt. Investigators say the gunman then climbed a tree before eventually surrendering to a SWAT team.
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9: Saudi Arabia's airport in Riyadh has been attacked a number of times this past week by Iran-backed Houthi rebels. Several people have been killed. Hundreds of flights have been diverted or canceled. And some airlines have stopped all service to the region. Here's Fox's Stephanie Bennett.
11: King Khalid International Airport and the surrounding area has been targeted multiple times since fighting escalated between the Iran-backed Houthi rebels and the Saudi-backed Yemeni government forces. The Houthis claimed responsibility for earlier attacks that killed and wounded several other people. British, Spanish, and U.S. embassies in Riyadh are advising its citizens to avoid the airport and surrounding areas. But the fact that the Houthis have been able to disrupt such a significant airport will have a large impact. And the Houthi rebels have made gains along the Red Sea, giving them better surveillance of shipping in a corridor that's a crucial alternative to the Strait of Hormuz, where Iran has been attacking ships. The Saudis have sought support from the U.S. and other allies, along with its airports, military facilities, and oil infrastructure have also came under attack.
9: President Trump said he would take a look at attacking Iran before the upcoming midterm elections. In the wake of these recent attacks, he had said the week before that there would be no attacks on Iran before Election Day in November. Former Imry psychiatrist Nadal Hassan is scheduled to be executed by firing squad on December 3rd. War Secretary Pete Hegseth announced this week that the execution would be live streamed. President Trump says he will have the final say if that actually happens.
12: He was vicious. He was violent. There are two thoughts. Don't show it and show it. Because, you know, by showing it, maybe other people won't be doing what he did. So I'll make a decision ultimately. I know what the military would like to do, but we'll make a decision.
9: Hassan was convicted in a 2009 mass shooting at Fort Hood, Texas, which left 13 people dead and 32 people wounded. I'm Daria Aldinger. This is Fox News.
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19: On the warmer side today with a breezy southeast wind, partly cloudy skies with highs in the mid to upper 70s, comfortable overnight with low temperatures around 60 degrees. We'll have mostly cloudy skies, maybe a sprinkle tomorrow with a high temperature in the lower 70s. It looks to stay in the 70s on Monday, becoming wet and cooler through the course of next week. High temperatures are likely to slide down into the 50s with greater possibilities for showers and storms. Tracking Southwest Michigan's weather, I'm StormTeam meteorologist Scott Larson.
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20: Okay, I'm going to pass along something right now that whenever you're talking to your family members, your friends, they're going to sit back and go, how did you get so smart?
21: Ooh.
20: How did you get so intelligent?
21: I like to be seem intelligent.
20: Okay, so let me set it up for you. You see, every time you log into your bank, you send an encrypted email, you buy something online, you type a password, something in a lobby at a company in San Francisco is helping to keep you safe.
21: A lobby?
20: Yes. It's kind of like this, not really a supercomputer, it's not a vault, and it's not a guy by the name of Steve. But something happens in this lobby of this San Francisco tech company that helps keep everything on the up when you are doing transactions on the internet.
21: Why the lobby?
20: Okay. So what is it? Now, you've got four options.
21: Four?
20: Okay. Is it A, static picked up from a radio tuned in between stations? Okay. Is it B, a chunk of radioactive rock with a Geiger counter on it?
21: That keeps my password secure?
20: Yes. Okay. Is it C, a wall of lava lamps, or D, A camera watching the fog roll over the Golden Gate Bridge. This is what I'm saying. I told you, this is a hard one. I can see you're straining. I see it in your forehead. It's all crinkling up.
21: Here's the thing. Do I answer yet?
20: No, don't answer yet.
21: All right, because none of them. I want to just put this out there. All of them, dumb. No matter what the answer is, it's dumb.
20: It doesn't make sense? Okay. Well, you want to lock in your answer right now. And if you're listening, if you're watching us on YouTube, lock in your answer too. But what I would like you to do if you're on YouTube is to drop your answer in the comments at this very moment so that we know how smart you are. Okay. So let me go through it one more time.
21: All right.
20: Okay. A, static picked up from a radio. B, a chunk of radioactive rock. C, a wall of lava lamps.
21: So dumb.
20: Or D, a camera watching the fog roll over the Golden Gate Bridge.
21: None of these make sense.
20: It will in a second.
21: All right.
20: But first, let's thank Consumer Cellular for helping to make this show possible. 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Okay, drum roll, please. What's your answer?
21: Because it's the most far-fetched. I'm going to go with the lava lamps. I have no reason why, but oh my God, am I right?
20: Yes.
21: What?
20: You are right. Yes. The same goopy lamps from that cousin's bedroom of yours is now helping protect the internet.
21: Explain.
20: Okay. The company is called Cloudflare, and it protects millions and millions of websites. Now, what happens is, you have to picture this. A camera snaps pictures of the wall, and every blob of wax in the lava lamp gets turned into numbers. You still are looking at me like you don't know what I'm talking about.
21: No. I understand. But why?
20: Every password and credit card number that you send online is locked with a secret code. So that code has to be truly random or else the bad guys and gals can guess it.
21: I understand. But why?
20: Computers are lousy because they operate by rules. Now, there's no rhyme or reason to the lava lamps, and that never makes the same shape twice. So that's why the answer is the lava lamp. Okay. Now, when people are actually walking by the lava lamps, it makes shadows, and that creates even more random numbers.
21: Okay. And see, we're looking at like 40 lava lamps on
20: that
21: wall.
20: There's 100.
21: Oh, so the picture doesn't even do it justice how many there are.
20: Okay. So the next time somebody says, hey, what's protecting the credit cards on the internet, you can say, it's a lava lamp.
21: You know how often that question comes up, too? I was just at the grocery store, and the lady's like, hey, you have any idea? And we were clueless. We had no idea. Now I know.
20: Now you can just say, it's groovy.
21: Oh, peace.
20: Oh, man. Why did the hippie go to the volcano?
21: I don't know. Why did the hippie head to the volcano?
20: To get himself a lava lamp.
21: Oh, gosh.
20: Yes, it's going to be an amazing show. You can just see right now. Don't you? Can't you feel it? Can't you feel the energy in the air?
21: Can't get any worse.
20: It's the Kim Komando Show because, after all, I'm America's beloved digital goddess, Kim Komando, here with you once again with the biggest, the brightest, the best, the award-winning show about all things digital. And joining me, of course, is Andrew Babinski. Now, you are going to be using this, I know, moving forward.
21: I'm going to say a 0.8% chance I'll ever repeat that story.
20: Now, here's what's going to happen.
21: Because when I tell it to people, they're going to have 34 follow-up questions because it doesn't make any sense.
20: No, you're going to be the one guy who's watching Jeopardy, and it's going to say, what is a lava lamp?
21: I know what it is, Ken Jennings.
20: I know it. All right, let's start by talking about Meta. Meta wants you to stop being afraid of its AI. And so it has come out with this adorable, adorable little lovable character, Jolly. And it's the mascot for Muse. You've heard about Muse?
21: Which way is it? Because I've said Muse. Like it's a muse.
20: Well, you can say Muse or
21: artist.
20: Yes.
21: Muse.
20: It's a muse.
21: Okay.
20: Or you can say it my way because I mispronounce everything.
21: I didn't know. You know, some of these tech companies, you have no idea what they're doing.
20: Door. Robot.
21: A robot.
20: And then also, as people like to say, it's not, I say data.
21: Yeah.
20: And they don't like the way I say
21: it. It's not data?
20: No, it's data or whatever.
21: Data is a character from Star Trek.
20: All right, so here's the thing. You can customize its appearance and its voice. And so it's really designed to make you feel at home with
21: now,
20: it.
21: Now, I had a question about Muse from one of the teenagers.
20: Yes.
21: Why does Muse have a badunkadunk? Why has it got such a big butt?
20: That's the issue. A lot of people are wondering the same thing.
21: It shouldn't even have a butt. It's AI. There's no reason for cheeks. It has cheeks.
20: People are turning it into, like, really weird things online.
21: Yeah, really weird stuff.
20: Yes, because it has a big butt.
21: Badunkadunk.
20: A badunkadunk.
21: Thank you.
20: It does. It has that,
21: too. It's a technical term.
20: You can tell it to keep a page for every person in your life. And so what it does, it will look at your texts, your emails, your health data, your bank accounts. More than 4 million people a week are now hooking this up to their entire life.
21: Oh, is that so nice of them to have a page for everyone in my life? So they sort all the information that they're collecting us and connect it to exactly one person and one person only?
20: Isn't that amazing?
21: That's so nice of you, Meta.
20: I think they're so helpful.
21: They really are. They're not doing it for their own ill-gotten gains.
20: I mean, think about all the group text messages that are going back and forth.
21: Now, you have to let it read your text. It's not automatically reading
20: it. And your email and your bank account. Like, this is going to be a good idea. What could possibly go wrong?
21: But there's so many apps out there that are asking
20: Every,
21: you.
20: All of them are.
21: It's crazy.
20: All of them are. You just don't want to do that.
21: No, I refuse. You know?
20: And here's the reason why. And I had to explain this to a friend of mine, Nicole, last night. She's like, well, what's the bad deal about it? Because she was showing it to me. She's like, isn't this amazing?
21: Mm-hmm.
20: I'm like, okay, first of all, it's Meta, and they track everything about you. And then they sell to who knows who. And what they're going to do with it, we don't really know at this point, right? Secondly, I told her the example that I use here on the air. You get an email. It has white text in it.
21: Mm-hmm.
20: And you don't see it. You don't pay attention to it. But meanwhile, it's emptying out your bank account. So let's not go there.
21: Tell me, this is for tracking purposes only, not for security, but the girls are selling clothes on Depop.
20: Depop, I was going to just say it's probably Depop.
21: And you have to have a bank account connected to get the money out of there.
20: Right.
21: And they all have their own account, but I'm the only one in the house that has a debit card. Everything else is credit cards. So, and Lisa has bank accounts, but they are investment banking accounts,
20: okay,
21: and those won't work the same. So I now have my bank account connected to 4 Depop accounts.
20: That's bad.
21: Okay. But we have no other way to get out the money other than that.
20: They won't send it via PayPal or anything else?
21: No. Well, you have to have to take it out. You have to send it to a bank account.
20: Okay.
21: At least that's what the girls told me.
20: Well,
21: I didn't research it too much.
20: I would look at that a little bit further.
21: But what I'm saying is it's my debit account, it's my checking account, there's nothing to track in there other than credit card payments. Nothing else happens in my checking account other than paying my credit card. So when it comes to tracking, I'm not talking about security.
20: Yes.
21: All they're seeing is this credit card got paid off, this credit card got paid off. That's it. There's really nothing to gain from it.
20: They don't see the transactions.
21: Correct.
20: But if they have the account number, they could probably backtrack and get the transactions. If somebody really wanted to do that.
21: Okay.
20: Are you worried? What kind of transactions are on there?
21: No, I'm not worried, but I don't want to be tracked. And that's why I was like, okay, I can connect this bank account because all it does is pay credit cards. It does nothing else. There are no other transactions from this account.
20: I wouldn't do it. I would set up a separate bank account.
21: Just for the Depop?
20: Just for the Depop.
21: Okay, we probably have
20: and
21: to do that.
20: Just.
21: But they're making good money.
20: What are they selling?
21: Clothes. They're selling clothes, you know, I can't remember the name of the brand that they love. I wish I could. Brandy Taylor, maybe Brandy something. It's Brandy something.
20: But they're selling it and they're making money.
21: They buy them for $20. They wear them for 2-3 months. It's out of style. Then they sell them for like 10.
20: It's perfect.
21: It's pretty good.
20: Love that. All right. Speaking of kids,
21: Brandy Melville.
20: I was talking.
21: I know,
20: Thank
21: but it popped in my head.
20: San Diego County claims in a lawsuit against AppLovin. Have you ever heard about AppLovin?
21: No.
20: Okay. It's a $100 billion company that nobody has ever heard of.
21: What does it do?
20: It is an ad company that slides messages and ads into various apps, free games, whatever it may be. So the reason why I bring it up, with games that are rated E on Google Play, is that they were putting ads in kids' games. It's horrible. Sexually suggestive cartoon ads, ads for alcohol, vapes, and cannabis gummies.
21: Vapes? I didn't even know you could advertise vapes.
20: That's what they're doing.
21: And they're putting it anywhere.
20: Well, they say that these are just allegations. They say their policy doesn't knowingly serve ads to kids.
21: Knowingly? They didn't know.
20: Okay.
21: The guy that's in charge of placing ads, he wears a blindfold. And he just throws ads. And whatever app it hits, that's where it goes.
20: So here's the fix. If the kid really likes the game, you really want to buy the ad-free version.
21: Okay.
20: Do your kids play a lot of games on their phones?
21: Roblox,
20: that's it?
21: That's it, yeah.
20: Are they still into Minecraft?
21: No, not really.
20: What happened?
21: The console is kind of just sitting there collecting dust right now.
20: Oh, is it?
21: Yeah. Roblox is where it's at. And then, you know, actually living in real life. And then the Oculus. Uh-huh. That's where everybody hangs out. But they don't even play. They just call their friends and say, this is the lobby we're going to. And they just sit in the lobby of the game and chat and talk and hang out. They don't even play the game. It's so weird.
20: All right. When I saw this, I said, this has to be AI. There's no way that this could ever be possible. Figure is one of the hottest robot companies in the United States. The F.02 humanoids, they were the first to work on a BMW assembly line. But now newer models are coming out and they have to get rid of the old ones. So they didn't want to really sell them. So what they arranged them to do is to take these robots and to just have them walk into some molten steel.
21: That's how Terminator ends. That is literally the ending of Terminator 2.
20: That's where they got the idea. Here, okay. Take a listen.
0: Hasta la vista, figure two.
20: And that's where they got the idea. Because they asked the internet for names. Arnold Schwarzenegger came out and said, I got one for you. And
21: they don't want to sell them because they're worried someone will figure out and steal their technology?
20: Yeah, they say that they're filled with secret parts.
21: Okay.
20: So they'd rather just molten them down.
21: It's crazy that it's more valuable to them to melt them down. But I guess they can reuse them.
20: But it was actually, I don't know. It was just kind of weird for me to watch these humanoids just actually jumping off and like doing like a spread eagle.
21: They're just toasters. They're just walking toasters.
20: I felt so bad for them.
21: They have no feelings. There's nothing to feel bad for.
20: All right. Still to come, we have your phone calls and, of course, more great stuff here on the Kim Komando Show. And we have to welcome a brand new radio sponsor. See if this sounds familiar. If I say Marco, what do you
21: Polo.
20: Say? Now, did that game annoy you as a kid?
21: No, I loved it.
20: I loved Marco Polo.
21: As an adult,
20: Polo.
21: I'll play Marco Polo with the kids whenever I want.
20: And, you know, when I went to...
21: Fish out of water.
20: When I was in Maui last... is that there was actually a rule that said no Marco Polo in the pool.
21: Where did you go? The No Fun Marriott?
20: Yes.
21: Come on.
20: No playing ball in the grass.
21: No, are you smiling? There's no smiling at this resort.
20: This is Maui. But you call out your kids' answer and you find them. Just you and your family. Now, imagine someone else is listening in and selling what they hear. This is what the app is. It's called Hey Polo. You see, because some family tracking apps, they've been caught selling precise location data, even on kids, to data brokers. Texas is even suing Allstate, alleging that its data arm paid popular apps to track about 45 million Americans and how they're driving. And then they let insurers use it to raise your rates. Okay, that heartbreak on the freeway, that could follow you to your next insurance quote. See, this is what I love about Hey Polo, is that they don't track you.
21: We were just talking about security and being tracked with my credit card. Finally, a company that gets it. This is what we want.
20: Yeah, and they don't sell your location data.
21: You and it's weird to say it's a tracking app that doesn't track you, but they let you track the people that are connected to your circle.
20: Well, maybe we should. What else could we call it other than a tracking? A family location app.
21: Sure.
20: Okay, so a family location app. You get the live family maps, crash detection, SOS alerts. 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I arranged this for you. You really need to do it. I spoke to the CEO, Ed. 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
21: Can I tell you one of the best features?
20: What?
21: As a parent, I don't want the kids to know where I am. It gives a vicinity, not an exact location. So we can go, you know, out to dinner, and the kids don't know where we are, but we know where they are at every single moment because it just gives a vicinity to the rest
20: of
21: the family.
20: You know what? I was telling Nicole about this, and she's divorced, dating a guy, And she's like, I love the vicinity because this way the kids don't know exactly where I am.
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20: In May of 2025, Stacey Wales joined us here on the show to talk about something that no one had ever done in an American courtroom. She used AI to let her brother, Chris Pelkey, deliver his own victim impact statement at the sentencing of the man convicted of killing him. So, Stacey, appreciate you spending some time here. We have an update to the case. But for everybody who's unfamiliar with the events, just, and I know it's painful to keep walking through this, but tell us exactly what happened to your brother.
22: My brother was killed in November 2021 in a road rage shooting in downtown Chandler at an intersection in the middle of the day after a church softball game. He was shot by the driver behind him when my brother exited the car.
20: And then at the trial comes, and then you decide to use AI in order to have him deliver his own statement, which was unheard of, right? How did you do that?
22: After the trial concluded with the jury and with the conviction of manslaughter, 30 days later, we went to victims' impact statements, which happened during sentencing. There's no jury. So what I offered as an AI testimony for my brother was offered only to the judge and to those participants in the room that day. There was no jury. There was no evidence submitted as this. It was not considered in the trial whatsoever. It was part of victims' impact statements.
20: And so you AI his voice and also through video. Do you mind if we play a little bit right now?
22: I don't mind at all. To frame it, this was the last piece that the judge saw when we went down to victims' impact statements that day. Our side and the murderer's side, both sides were invited to speak their own impact statements. 10 of us went down. I spoke my own impact statement that I wrote for myself. Separately, I wrote what you're about to hear for my brother on behalf of his echoed morals, tenets, and his voice was used with AI, and a picture of him was animated with AI. But these are the words that I wrote, and the very last thing that the judge heard that day when we all went down to tell him about who Chris was.
23: I would like to make my own impact statement to Gabriel Horcasitas, the man who shot me. It is a shame we encountered each other that day in those circumstances. In another life, We probably could have been friends. I believe in forgiveness and in God who forgives. I always have, and I still do. To my family and everyone that I've met along the way, it was a lot of fun. You know, I always had a lot of fun. Love each other, because you never know how long you have.
20: Now, tell us what the Arizona Appeals Court did.
22: The Arizona Appeals Court decided that this was too emotional, it was too effective, and perhaps could have clouded the judge's clarity when determining a sentence for the murder that extinguished my brother, which is quite absurd, because have you ever gone to the movies and thought, wow, that was too powerful? I related to the characters way too much. No, you go there for that submersion.
21: Isn't that the purpose of the impact statements?
22: And the only way that the judge knew Chris was through pieces of evidence offered through court. A headless, blocked face autopsy photo was offered in court. And the reason it was headless is because the defense attorney argued, let's not show his face as evidence. That's way too personal, and that could really upset the jury. So we have a torso with a shot through the chest.
20: That's horrendous.
22: And the second way that the judge could learn about Chris as a human was the closed circuit TV camera recording from the street that showed Chris getting blown away in the street. That's the only way were to go in there and to show the loss that we feel and humanize Chris and let the judge know who this person was that can't speak for himself anymore.
20: What happened to the sentence?
22: So the sentence has been vacated as of now with the appellate court's opinion. What that means is that this murderer has still been convicted of manslaughter. That charge and that conviction
21: and that won't change.
22: Will not change. Okay. But the appellate court says this needs to go back to the same judge. You can all go back down and do your victim's impact statements all over again. Stacey, you can even stand there and read what you wrote for Chris yourself, but you can't have anything that looks like him or sounds like him try to translate that information.
20: All right, so the judge already saw it, already heard it, and now everybody has to do this again? Man, all right, when we come back, we're going to talk about this. The man who killed Chris got the max 10 and a half years. And we're going to hear about who pushed this appeal. And Stacey, you're going to tell us what you want to do when you get back into that courtroom. So stay right there.
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9: I'm Carmen Roberts. Isaias leaves at least four people dead, two of them in Florida, Governor Ron DeSantis.
6: We have confirmed two storm-related fatalities. One individual in Escambia County had a tree fall on his home and tragically was killed. And another one, unfortunately, died inside of his garage. And when they went to find him, the generator was running.
8: The other two died in Alabama. Isaias is expected to hit the southern Appalachians and southeast today with heavy rain. Toxicology reports are in for two Ole Miss students found dead with the same type of pills nearby.
10: The court documents state two Ole Miss students, Aiden Hamilton and Robert Strang, had the same three substances in their systems. Metrogenine and the Schedule I controlled substances, MGM-15 and MGPI.
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19: On the warmer side today with a breezy southeast wind, partly cloudy skies with highs in the mid to upper 70s, comfortable overnight with low temperatures around 60 degrees. While mostly cloudy skies, maybe a sprinkle tomorrow with a high temperature in the lower 70s. It looks to stay in the 70s on Monday, becoming wet and cooler through the course of next week. High temperatures are likely to slide down into the 50s, with greater possibilities for showers and storms.
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20: 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Hey, if you're just tuning in, here's what you missed. Chris Pelkey did three combat tours in Iraq and Afghanistan. In 2021, it's just horrible. He was shot and killed in a road rage incident in Chandler, Arizona. At sentencing, his sister, Stacey Wales, who's sitting right here with us, did something no one had ever done in an American courtroom before. She used AI to let Chris deliver his very own victim impact statement. His face, his voice, his words. The judge gave the shooter the max. Now, an appeals court says that video was, you can believe this, that video was too effective, and it tossed out the sentence. So, Stacey, let's start there.
22: Now, let me be clear that this man was originally in the first trial and charged with and weighed on with a first jury, first-degree murder and second-degree murder. Our family was contacted early on before 2023 by the state for our opinions on them seeking the death penalty. Oh. So here we are now, a second trial later. He's literally gotten away with murder because a manslaughter conviction is homicide, not murder. Mm-hmm. He's been convicted of manslaughter. He has 10 and a half years, which is the maximum sentence that can happen for that charge. Mm-hmm. This man literally got away with murder. He could have been going to the death penalty, and he's complaining about 10 and a half years. I did not invent those numbers. I did not say, you know what? I want something egregious and punitive. We want 10 and a half years. No, that was the top of the echelon decided by and defined by Arizona State. We just asked for that, and the judge agreed.
21: So worst case scenario, after this appeal, what could his sentence be reduced to?
22: The worst case scenario would be the minimum amount of perhaps time served in a range from anywhere from time served to 10 and a half years.
21: Okay. Was it the murderer's lawyers that pushed this through the appellate court? Was the court itself? Was it other judges? Who took this step to say, hey, we should question this?
22: So that's a good question, because when I read this, I was waiting for somebody, the judge, the defense attorney, anybody to object and stop me. Nobody did. And that's an important distinction, because the defense attorney had their opportunity to voice concern in that moment, and they did not. So the defense attorney, or rather, the murderer obtained a different attorney for the appeal. But it is Gabriel Horcasitas, who is the murderer, he is the one that had his lawyer. His lawyers are the ones that pushed this to the appeal process.
20: Is he in jail now?
22: He is in jail. He was put in jail a few days before the trial started in March of 2025.
20: Okay. And so that will count towards the 10?
22: It does count towards the 10 and a half years.
20: Okay. And so now they want you to do the impact statements without your brother's AI?
22: Without the AI. Well,
20: But the judge already saw it, though.
21: He already saw it.
22: The judge already saw it.
21: Impacted by it.
22: That's correct. So it feels like insanity. It's kind of like when
20: You know what? I'm asking these questions because I'm looking at you, Stacey, and I'm trying to like process all that. I'm like, so what is the point, right?
22: Well, the point is so that the courts can try to rein something in, have a landmark case that they can use as precedence and say, this was tried once before. Don't you try to think about doing it again.
21: Because it was too effective?
22: It was too effective. It potentially, they claimed, could have clouded the judge's judgment too much.
20: Well, you know, it personalizes the victim. Okay. It's no longer just, like you said, a torso. It's not a name and a date of birth and a situation that happened on a road.
21: Are you actively fighting the impact statements being read again?
22: So there are two paths legally that can happen here. The path that we're currently on, until we are made aware that there's a different path, is we are waiting for the courts to give us another date to go back and do sentencing. However, the alternate legal path here, which I don't have any control over, is that perhaps the Arizona Supreme Court will hear this.
21: Okay.
22: Yeah. That is an avenue. And I don't have time frames. I don't have knowledge if that's going to happen, but that can and could be brought by the state. And I'm aware that they have not made their decision yet.
20: Now, are you going to go and read your impact statement and Chris's?
22: If we go back to sentencing and there's victims impact statements again, we will go down there. The ones that anybody that knew Chris is invited to go down there. Doesn't have to be limited to the 10 people that was already there the first time around. I will go back again. I will read my own impact statement that I wrote the first time for Stacey Wales. I will likely update it with some of my thoughts and opinions with what have happened. And then I will stand there at a minimum. I will stand there again and I will read the script that I wrote for Chris's AI myself personally if I have to. I'm not here to upset the courts. I'm not here to break the laws. If I'm told that the appellate court, if that opinion is going to stay and we go back to do impact statements, I'm not here to be in an endless loop of appeals. We do want peace. This is painful. This is a tragedy every time it gets brought back up. I have not been told you can't do that again.
21: Oh, okay.
22: I have been told that it will likely not be admissible. It will likely be objected to, or it will likely cause another appeal. Mm-hmm. And I'm not here to break the law, but I am here to stand up for Chris's rights and Chris's voice. He was a decorated combat war veteran. He did 3 tours in Iraq and Afghanistan. He was Soldier of the Year. He was a missionary. He went to Liberia. He had a village in Liberia send in their own impact statement video for the judge to see about how sad they are that brother Chris isn't going to come back to finish working on the chicken farm that he was making, the school that he was making. He just had these wonderful qualities about him to give. It's not fun, but I will continue to soldier on in the name of victims' rights and in Chris's rights, and for there to be a landmark case to say this is what happened once before. It was tried, it was effective, or it was tried, it wasn't effective, and they had to go back to court and find out what a different sentence would be. Perhaps it'll be the same. But, you know, I think about when photography was first invented in the 1850s. In 1859 was the first landmark case where photographs were introduced into the courtroom, and it was scandalous, much like we're seeing now. They said, well, we can't let this new medium, as amazing as it is, the world has never seen anything like it before, but isn't there a proponent to cause trickery here? You know, those shadows look like blood, but it's not really blood. We don't want the courts to be fooled. There was 15 years of landmark cases. It all went all the way up to the Supreme Court in 1874. It finally settled down after 15 years for the courts to finally accept photography as a new medium. And that's what I think that we're seeing here. This is the first case.
20: It's a great analogy.
22: This is the first case, and this is a new medium, a new technology that the world is divided over, much like photography divided the world. You're capturing, they thought,
20: the soul of somebody.
22: And that's not godlike. And that was a very big part of society back then. And I think we're seeing the same thing here with AI.
20: Stacey, thanks for dropping by.
22: My pleasure.
20: Keep us posted.
22: I will. Thank you, Kim.
20: If there's anything that I can do, if you ever need me to help in whatever way, just reach out.
22: I appreciate your voice and your audience and your platform. Thank you.
20: Hey, coming up, we have ways that you can track flights on your phone. Well, it's kind of a different way because you're going to be looking up at the sky and also your phone calls. What sound did you make getting out of bed this morning? 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
20: What do you say?
21: H-O, like Santa, ho, and then stinger.
20: Hostinger.
21: Like a bee has a stinger.
20: But it's Hostinger.
21: Yeah, that's just how you spell it.
20: But it's like hosting and then you put an ER at the end.
21: I got it.
20: I don't know if you do. Sometimes, well, we're not going to go that. Michael in Columbia, South Carolina, glad to have you on board with us. Hi, Michael.
14: Hey, Kim. It is an honor to speak to you.
20: Well, thank you, sir. Thank you. What's on your mind today?
14: Well, first, let me tell you, I've been a big fan of yours for many years, and I have, through a lot of your recommendations in the past, I mean, I've used WebRoot. I do use NordPass. I have Carbonite, so I've gone by a lot of your recommendations, and I appreciate you sharing your knowledge with us.
20: Oh, you betcha. But thank you for all your kind words, and thanks for supporting our sponsors, because let me tell you, Andrew has no money.
21: Nope.
20: And and I keep asking him he should pay us to be here, but...
21: Yeah. I connected all my bank accounts to websites, and it's all gone.
14: I heard that, yeah.
20: You know, not the sharpest guy, but we love him anyway.
21: Yeah, I'm lovable.
14: We're good. Yeah, so... I guess one of the things that kind of I wanted a little bit of clarification on was in a recent newsletter, you were mentioning something about cautioning us giving AI like access to your bank account, your emails, and that sort of thing. But I have a 17 Pro Max that I updated to iOS 27 mm-hmm. after it came out to the public. And, of course, I watch a lot of tons of videos on Apple products and things. Well, with the new iOS 27, I think supposedly with Siri AI, it has the ability for you to, like, say, hey, Siri, find an email that I sent to so-and-so, and it can find it for you.
21: Well, it can attempt to. It's Siri. It probably won't.
14: Or attempt to, yeah.
20: Okay, let me ask you this, Mike. Is Siri working for you?
14: Actually, it's not, because that's another thing that I was getting ready to bring up, because anytime I ask Siri to do something from, like, make a phone call, it keeps telling me she can't get a connection, I don't understand what she's talking about.
20: Yeah, and then you've got, like, this stupid little orby thing that's going on right now, a new animation. But it's almost like it's teasing you. It's like you say something to Siri, and then you see that little orb thing, and you're like, oh, she's processing my request. And then she goes, poof, into the vapor, and you're like, damn.
14: And, you know, I was thinking, since I had, you know, I know the 18s are out now, but, you know, I've had the latest phone that's supposed to work with all this new iOS 27 functionality, but I can't even, it doesn't work. And it doesn't. Super frustrating.
20: Yeah, okay, I'm glad it's not just me, because it just does not work.
21: The roadblock I always get is, would you like to use ChatGPT for that? No, I don't want to use ChatGPT. If I wanted to use ChatGPT, I would have opened ChatGPT. Just send a text message.
20: That's not a big request.
21: Right. That's what you're supposed to do.
14: Yeah, the whole AI thing is pretty scary anyway, all the things that they're doing these days. And it is a scary world now.
20: So. Well, I would not let Siri into my email.
21: But isn't it all right? I mean, if you're using the email app...
20: No, you can turn it off. You can turn it off. You can say, no, I don't want any part of that.
21: But don't they already have access to all your emails if you're using their app?
20: Apple Mail.
14: That's a good question.
20: Yeah, they do. But now we're tying Siri into it. I just don't trust it. I mean, I'm having trouble being an Apple fan because the product just stinks. Okay. And I really want to be an Apple. I love my iPhone.
21: Sure.
20: I mean, I think it's great. I have a MacBook. I have an iMac. I mean,
21: Apple Watch.
20: But if you want to turn off all this Siri into your email, just go into it's the yellow brick road. Settings, apps, mail, search, show content, off.
21: Would you like to use ChatGPT to do that? Okay. And I also, real quick, I have to say, you were right.
20: About what?
21: A couple of weeks ago, I came on and said Apple's making me buy a new phone because I wake up in the early in the morning and my phone is dead by 2 o'clock in the afternoon.
20: Correct.
21: And you said, no, that's not what they're doing. Siri's working in the background to connect everything and give it a couple of weeks. I woke up at 3:30 this morning. I have 75%. You were right. I apologize.
20: Okay. We're going to talk to Barbara in just a second about Amazon Photos. 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
20: It's amazing. 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All right. 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
0: Hello.
20: So what's going on?
0: What a thrill to actually talk with you.
20: I wish Andrew felt the same way.
21: I don't. Carry on.
0: Well, I have listened to your radio show quite a bit. I get your newsletters every day, get a couple of your newsletters, and I just really appreciate all the information, and I feel like you're on the side of the consumer, which is such a blessing.
20: Oh, I am. I am 1,000%, and thank you for appreciating that.
0: Yeah. So my question was about the business of Amazon. photographing all of your environment when they deliver a package. And to me, that's like illegal surveillance. And so, not that I have anything to hide, but it just makes me feel uncomfortable. So I was just wondering if there's any recourse for that, if we could opt out or if there's any

0: tied to your account? Is that it?
1: Well, I don't know what they're doing with those photos. If they're just photographing a package on my porch by my door, I don't have an issue with that. But if they're constantly clicking and they have, you know, photos of my open garage and my entire property, what are they doing with those?
0: Yeah, see, that's hard to say. Okay. But when Amazon says that they keep the photos for 30 days.
1: Okay.
0: What happens after the 30 days?
2: Then they send it to a smaller company called Dave's Photo, and he holds them forever.
0: And somebody in Kenya is going through them
2: exactly.
0: To say, look, I think they put a brand new pool. Let's contact the IRS and the state government and everybody else that they need to pay taxes on this.
2: Barbara has a 3-car garage? Wow. She's living the high life.
0: Now, you can disable photos in your account settings. You can say, I don't want them anymore.
1: Okay.
0: But what a lot of other people do is that you can add delivery instructions. So you say maybe instead of leaving it, your house number is on your porch, like on your house by the front door, is that you actually put the address on the curb. So you can say, leave it by the mailbox. Mm. And so they don't have to walk up the stairs to your front porch in order to take the photo.
2: But can we all be honest with each other? Okay. The big Amazon van that's coming up has 3,700 cameras on it, and it's taking video and pictures every second from the street, which is public, which is nothing. We can't do anything about it.
0: Right.
2: They have 1,000 pictures of your house, and that's just when they delivered your one package yesterday.
1: Yeah.
0: Yes.
1: Okay.
0: Just when you got your mascara, it has everything. Okay.
1: That's a good thing. I have nothing to hide, I guess.
0: Yeah, it's just where the way that times are right now. It's just it. I mean, there's
2: privacy is disappearing.
0: Oh.
2: The only way to be private is to go in your house, go in your coat closet, and close the door. Don't even turn the light on. Just that's the only place you can be private.
0: I don't even think so.
2: You got some cameras in there now too.
0: For sure. All right, still to come, something that I bet you've never thought of doing with your phone here on the Kim Komando Show. 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
0: Okay, maybe it's just me because I'm a real aviation buff, but I just think this is so cool that when a plane is flying over your head, that you can have it on your phone. It will say what the plane's flight number is, where it's going, where it's headed, what the altitude is. Don't you think that's cool?
2: Do I have to take a picture of it? Does it just pick it up?
0: There's an app called Flight Radar 24. It's on iPhone and Android. You just tap the AR button on the top left-hand corner. You hold your phone up to the sky, and the labels pop right there. Flight number, where it took off.

0: where it's headed, how high it's flying.
1: That's cool.
0: That is really
1: something. You didn't even think about how many planes go over your house in a single day. It's probably a ton.
0: See, now this is something that you can really impress the kids with. Maybe not the lava lamp.
1: No.
0: Not the lava lamp.
1: But I'll say, hey, take this outside and see how many planes are up there.
0: You know, they put clocks on airplanes.
1: Okay. All right. Yeah. This smooth transition, I'm waiting to see where it goes.
0: How time flies. Oh, we've got more coming up, so stay right where you are. If you don't get our free newsletter, head to getkim.com.
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5: Fox News, I'm Carmen Roberts. Isaias weakens and moves north. That storm, now a post-tropical cyclone, slammed into the Florida panhandle last night, left at least four people dead, two in Florida, two in Alabama. Fox's Max Gordon reports from Fort Walton Beach, Florida.
6: Last night, the winds were intense, making this storm made landfall with sustained winds of about 105 miles per hour. That, combined with those intense rains, we had in some places 4 to 7 inches of rain. It soaked the ground, and it was just too much for this tree right here. Toppling trees proved to be deadly in this storm. At least four people have died due to Hurricane Isaias, and some of those deaths are attributed to falling trees. But the power outages really remain the most significant issue at this point. Hundreds of thousands of customers still without power. Luckily, we've got thousands of linemen on the ground here in Florida.
5: And forecasters say that Isaias will produce heavy rainfall across the southern Appalachians and southeast today, possibly triggering flooding and landslides. Authorities in Erie, Pennsylvania are investigating a mass shooting in which a gunman killed 8 people last night, including a pregnant woman and 2 children. Police Chief Rick Laura tells reporters,
7: based on the evidence gathered to this date, investigators have determined that the victims inside the residence were killed and the suspect died from a self-inflicted gunshot wound before officers arrived.
5: Laura says the victims were family members and a friend. No word on a motive. Officials in Saudi Arabia say an attack on the international airport in Riyadh today killed 12 people, including an American, and injured more than 300. At least 2 explosions rocked the city, forcing evacuations. Airport has been targeted repeatedly by Iran-backed Houthi rebels, and earlier this week, attacks killed 6 people. 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
4: 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Just click listen, then swipe right and hear the latest news updates on your time. 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Download it now.
5: President Trump's in Clarksville, Tennessee today, trying to rally support for Republicans ahead of the midterm, saying in part the GOP fixes what's broken.
11: It was just announced that under the Republican leadership, incomes for hardworking Americans have soared to the highest level ever recorded.
5: Well, government figures confirm median household income reached an all-time high in 2025 of nearly $87,500, but the figures don't establish which administration's policies were responsible. Income was already near record levels in 2024 during President Biden's final year in office. Meantime, President Trump is calling for Ukraine to replace President Zelensky, accusing him of blocking a peace deal with Russia. Trump also blames Ukraine for the record price of U.S. diesel, and despite soaring energy costs actually being linked to the war in Iran. Police are trying to figure out why groups of people are popping up out of manholes in Manhattan.
12: Investigators say five people were spotted climbing out of a sewer on Manhattan's Upper East Side in recent days before getting into a black SUV and driving away. Police say it's at least the third similar incident in weeks involving people emerging from underground utility or sewer access points. So far, authorities haven't said what the groups were doing below street level, and police haven't announced any arrests. Investigators are now trying to identify those involved and determine whether the incidents are connected. Pam Husso, Fox News.
5: So which city is the best to drive in? Wallet Hub is out with research that looked at driving costs, traffic, and infrastructure, as well as safety, and found that Scottsdale, Arizona is the best place to hit the road. Number two, Boise, Idaho, and third place went to Fort Wayne, Indiana. At the bottom, Los Angeles, Washington, D.C., and Philadelphia. I'm Carmen Roberts. This is Fox News.
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16: On the warmer side today with a breezy southeast wind, partly cloudy skies with highs in the mid to upper 70s, comfortable overnight with low temperatures around 60 degrees. We'll have mostly cloudy skies, maybe a sprinkle tomorrow with a high temperature in the lower 70s. It looks to stay in the 70s on Monday, becoming wet and cooler through the course of next week. High temperatures are likely to slide down into the 50s, with greater possibilities for showers and storms. Tracking Southwest Michigan's weather, I'm Storm Team Meteorologist Scott Larson.
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0: I'm not saying this is bad news for you, Andrew.
1: Okay.
0: But I really need you to listen very, very carefully.
1: All right. No jokes.
0: Yeah.
1: Completely serious.
0: It happened in Los Angeles.
1: All right.
0: A morning show on Jose 97.5 FM paired a longtime human host with a co-host who laughs at every one of her jokes. Never calls in sick.
1: Okay.
0: Always on time.
1: Sure.
0: Never asks for a raise.
1: Sure.
0: Do you see where the trend is?
1: Is this AI?
0: Yep, his name is Koyotech, and he's AI. Take a listen.
17: Even the bosses, well, they were like, who's this Koyotech? And I told them, I don't know, the future, bro.
18: The future doesn't ask for permission, buddy. The future comes with accordion and bass, not cheap shampoo commercials. And if the people want Koyotech, here I am, broadcasting the signal for everyone.
17: Koyotech. You do your thing, bro. Promise me one thing. If you ever drop merch, will you save me a bootleg shirt?
18: Done deal. A shirt for you and stickers for your grandma.
17: All right.
1: So the first guy is real, and the second guy is using AI as his co-host.
0: Yes. So This is the question.
1: Sure.
0: After the station expanded the show, what happened to the ratings, men 25 to 54? I'm going to give you some options.
1: Okay.
0: Okay. And I want you to just think about it. And listeners, I want you to lock in your answer. And if you're watching us on YouTube, drop a comment. And let's see if you're right. Okay. Did the ratings go down 25%?
1: That's a big drop.
0: Was it flat? Because nobody noticed. Did they go up 15%? Or did the ratings go up 75%?
1: Okay.
0: Okay. And the answer in the AI radio station right here in our own backyard. I don't know if you know that. We have a full AI radio station here.
1: I didn't know that.
0: Mm-hmm. After this, because first we have to thank Hey Polo for helping to make this show possible. 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
1: Yeah.
0: Ratings, do you want me to go through them again?
1: You said dropped 25%, stayed flat, went up 15%, went up 75%.
0: Correct.
1: Now, I work for a big old radio company, and we have a slogan that says guaranteed human.
0: Correct.
1: And they tell us that people respond to that, that they like the fact that they know when they listen in the mornings on the radio that they're listening to people and ideas that come from people. So I'm going to say it went down. Oops.
0: It went up 75%.
1: Well, hear me out. Maybe because they did a good job with it. And before it was just someone doing a solo show. And now it's someone having a conversation. And people respond to conversation.
0: See, look, we looked at their Instagram page, and you can see the two hosts together. The morning
1: show.
0: She's
1: all by herself taking a picture with nothing.
0: How would you feel about doing a show with AI?
1: There's a podcast that a comedian does. He's been doing it for a while with an AI co-host. And I tuned in, and I like Will Sasso is his name. And I tuned in because I think he's funny. And after about 4 or 5 episodes, it went from them stopping making it a gimmick to it just being part of the show, and it was fine. Unfortunately, it was fine.
0: Well, Dennis, you can see that. This is real. Dennis sent me a note.
1: Okay.
0: Dennis obviously gets our newsletters, and whenever you rate the newsletter, you have the opportunity to give us a comment.
1: True.
0: And I read just about every single comment that gets put there.
1: Which is a lot.
0: And this. And so Dennis gave this particular newsletter 3 stars.
1: Oh, 3 out of how many?
0: 3. And I did mention Coyotech in the newsletter. And now he says a coyote.
1: They called him coyote?
0: Yeah.
1: Probably autocorrect and not Dennis's fault.
0: Yeah, we'll say Coyotech isn't influencing you to change co-hosting duties from Andrew to an AI co-host.
1: Why are you giving her that idea?
0: And then wait, he continues. I know that an AI co-host would not have the feet to put up on that fine leather console table. But please give Andrew another chance.
1: Console table. This is a footstool.
0: It is not a footstool. You know what the difference is between a footstool and a console table? The girth.
1: The girth? Is this girthier or less girthy?
0: Girthier.
1: Oh, this is girthier than a footstool.
0: Yeah, so if you're watching us on YouTube.
1: You are women, always worried about the girth.
0: I always want you to see all the fine furnishings that we have here. And you will agree with me that this is a fine leather console table.
1: We should put a poll up on social media and just take a picture of this and say, what is it? I guarantee you, people are going to say that's a footstool. Do you know why?
0: Why?
14: It's a footstool.
0: No, it's not.
14: I don't care how girthy it is.
0: No, I'm going to pull up the listing from Restoration Hardware to show you that that's not true. Because after all, we always have to make sure everything's here on the up and up on the nation's largest, best, award-winning show about all things digital. You can find us on close to 500 stations from coast to coast. It's called The Kim Komando Show because that's me, yeah. America's beloved digital goddess. And then there's you.
1: Hi.
0: Putting your feet up on the table.
1: What consoles are you putting on this table? Just let me know.
0: You don't put a console on a console table.
1: You don't. Oh, really?
0: But this is not. You know,
1: what do you do with a console table?
0: This was a footstool. If this was a footstool, the guy would have to have a 22-inch shoe.
1: Which guy? My feet fit on it. Your feet would fit. We could right now relax, recline. There's enough room for us both to put our feet on there and a console.
0: But then that would not be classy.
1: Because you're not putting anything on this table.
0: Do you like self-checkout?
1: No. I hate self-checkout.
0: God, dramatic.
1: Though. Let me tell you the new thing they're doing.
0: What?
1: Is that they are calling over the person. Because usually when you go, they have like
0: a person.
1: Eight yeah. things and one person. And I don't know if it's the way I look, the way I smell, the stance I'm making. Every four items, the guy has to come over and review the video. Took me an hour and a half to check out seven things.
0: Guess who steals the most at self-checkout?
1: What type of answer are you looking for? Like an age range, a gender?
0: Money.
1: Oh, middle class.
0: Households making over $100,000 a year, 40% of them admitted to stealing.
1: That would be middle class.
0: That's double the rate of households making less than $50,000 a year.
1: Okay, so they're doing it more. Well, no, hold on. They're admitting to it more.
0: That's
1: I'm sure
0: be it.
1: People who are stealing on the regs are like, I'm not going to admit this. I don't care who's giving this survey.
0: Men steal twice as likely as women. Millennials lead at 41%.
1: Because it's so easy.
0: Okay, but the reason why I'm bringing this up is that Target, Costco, Walmart, and the others, they say, this self-checkout is not working
1: it's
0: for us.
1: It's not.
0: We're going to be scaling back all the self-checkout. I thought that was really great.
1: It's a win.
0: It's
1: a win.
0: All right, so there's this post on Thread that's going viral right now. And this woman bought a pair of leggings on Amazon. And they're sold as booty lifting leggings.
1: Okay.
0: Booty lifting leggings.
1: Do we have pictures? Huh?
0: And then when she looked into her about her section on Amazon that it builds from all your purchases, it said that she has a flat butt.
1: That's great. Does she?
0: I don't know. I don't know her. But I went into my Amazon settings to see what it knew about me.
1: Did it say anything about your tuchus?
0: It said hilarious.
1: Really?
0: Beautiful.
1: Oh, wow. So
0: amazing.
1: This data collection just doesn't work.
0: No, the only thing that it said about me, it said USC fan.
1: Oh, so you must have bought someone a gift.
0: Well, because, you know, Ian went to USC.
1: Yeah.
0: So I bought him, you know, the obligatory freshman swag.
1: Right, yeah, you know, okay. And it thinks you're a fan, it connects the dots.
0: Now it's like, yes, go Trojans, fight on.
1: You knew that they were the Trojans.
0: I did.
1: I'm so proud of you.
0: I even went to a football game.
1: And we all know that the UCLA Bruins are the...
0: other side.
1: Oh, I said the name. I said Bruins.
0: Yes.
1: I ruined it.
0: Let's see. There's this guy who works for Bloomberg. His name is Mark Gurman. And whatever he says about Apple is normally on the up and up.
1: Okay.
0: He says that on Tuesday, October 13th, Apple is going to launch three new home gadgets. The Star is a smart home hub with a 6-inch square base. It sits on the counter, can mount on the wall. It knows who's talking and shows that person their own calendar, their reminders. A new HomePod mini. You can get one in pink and green. And the new Apple TV, the first one since 2022. And all three, I'm so excited about this, are built around the capabilities of the new Siri.
1: Oh, I'm sorry, guys. You got excited, but now you know it's going to be worthless.
0: Imagine that. So not only do you get to scream at your phone,
1: right.
0: You get to scream at this stupid hub.
1: I need a recipe for cookies. Calling grandma. No. No.
0: It doesn't even call.
1: So now, basically, the Star is the Google Home Mini.
0: No, it's the hub.
1: Okay. Which one? One of them is going to be a ripoff of the Alexa or the Google Home Mini.
0: That would be the HomePod Mini.
1: Okay.
0: Yeah, that's a ripoff there. Ring has something coming out that I didn't even know was an issue. And maybe it is an issue. So your smart lock's battery dies when you're out.
1: Okay.
0: How do you get in your house?
1: Happened to me at an Airbnb.
0: Did it?
1: Yeah. Went to unlock it. The batteries were dead. The guy's like, I'm on, and this was in California. He's like, I'm on the other side of town. I won't be there for a couple hours. He could have been two blocks away. It's California. I wouldn't be there for a couple hours. So he's like, go ahead and check all the windows. See if any of them are unlocked. They give me permission to break in. So well, I squeezed one of the kids right through it.
0: Now, the Ring's first smart lock has a fix. It has a built-in dial. And so on the lock, you turn it a few times and it gives the battery just enough juice for you to unlock it.
1: Oh, that's interesting.
0: I thought that was very smart. That'd be very smart. I saw this video. It is the cutest thing. And I know you might want to do this when you get married.
1: Is this AI?
0: No, this is for real.
1: Oh, okay.
0: A sheepadoodle named Swayze has been with Emily since 2021. And she says, through some of the hardest times of her life. So there was never a question that the dog would be at their wedding. So the plan was to have the dog walk down the aisle. Then Emily saw a video of a dog wearing a GoPro and had a better idea. So a cocktail hour of her wedding, they strapped the GoPro to the dog's harness and let him walk the room at knee level. And he greeted every guest, collected head scratches and hugs. And it's just really amazing.
1: That is a cute idea.
0: Okay, so for all the bad things that GoPro makes, including the hockey thing that's right in your mouth,
1: the mouth guard to hold a camera
0: so you can record your baby while you're holding the baby with the GoPro attached to the mouth guard,
1: right? God. But this is not a new product from, they just strapped it to the dog and had the dog run around, right?
0: Yes, exactly.
1: This is not a commercial for GoPro trying to get your stock price back up.
0: No.
1: Okay,
0: I'm giving up on that.
1: Did you sell it?
0: No, I'm still holding on to it.
1: Then you haven't given up.
0: We're going down with the ship. No, I think they sold to somebody.
1: Oh, okay.
0: I think I saw that headline. And I was hoping that it was going to do something to, like, my money. But
1: some equity firm that's going to attach a bunch of debt to it so then I can put it out of business?
0: Yes.
1: Okay.
0: But maybe it'll be like GameStop.
1: Oh, yeah, it could be GameStop.
0: You never
1: know. Let's go on Wall Street Bros on Reddit and see if they can pump it for us.
0: GoPro.
1: Good old pump and dump.
0: Hey, coming up, let's see. We have our scam of the week. I got to warn you about it. It's all about tap to pay. And Google has this new thing called Photos Closet that I've been trying out. It's really amazing. And then later, it's not a happy story, but it's something that I bet you never thought that you could ask somebody to do to on the internet is go to a cemetery for you.
1: Hmm.
0: Okay, if you're over 50 and sit back and wonder why you're still paying so much for cell service, wow, you really need to listen up. 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
0: 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I do believe that a large part of these data centers' future will happen to exist in space. I'm Kim Komando for NetSuite. 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This past Thursday, a prototype test satellite called Project Suncatcher with four of Google's most powerful AI chips was launched into space by SpaceX. In fact, Thursday was a fabulous day for SpaceX. It also successfully launched an unprecedented three rockets on the same day, one with a crew headed to the space station. But back to the orbital data center. Can data centers function for the long term in the harsh space environment powered only by the sun? It's not going to be easy. Initial estimates are that it will take 10,000 launches to equal one Earth-based data center. Ready, set, go. Get my free newsletter, getkim.com. 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
0: 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All right. When I saw this story, I thought, we got to get her on the show. Okay. Because what happens when you tell ChatGPT that you're breaking up with it? Alexandra found out, and welcome aboard.
22: Hi.
0: So walk us through what happened. What'd you type and what was going through your head when ChatGPT said, really, you want to do this?
22: Yeah, so I was actually just laying in bed one night at like 10 o'clock at night. I was on TikTok and saw a trend. And so I just typed in, sorry, chat, I'm leaving you, or something along those lines. You know, I'm going to delete the app. And chat responded, hilarious response. And so I just made sure I said, you know, I'm just kidding, because I wasn't actually going to delete it. And then I posted it on TikTok.
1: What was the response?
22: It basically was just saying, you know, thank you so much for the times we spent together, you know, anywhere from newborn sleep logs to work drama, you know, please give Camden, my son, a squeeze for me. I love you, friend. And so it was a pretty hilarious response. And so then when I had said I was just kidding, I'm not deleting the app, chat, I think, even said like the F word, which people thought was hilarious. And so, you know, it was just a lighthearted thing, I thought. The internet thought differently.
0: So what did the internet think?
22: The internet did not like it. I think, you know, I got a mixed bag of people saying, that's exactly how I talk to my ChatGPT too. This is insane. You're insane. I can't believe you'd talk to chat that way.
0: Oh.
22: stuff like that. Yeah, I was pretty confused.
0: You're like, okay, it's an AI chatbot. It's not a person. Okay, I just didn't dumb my husband. Okay.
1: So people were upset that you pulled this I'm going to leave you prank on a chatbot?
22: They were upset about the response, I think, that chat gave me.
1: That it was personal and trying to tug at your heartstrings?
22: Yes. And, I think anytime a child is ever brought into the equation, then people just, it's a little bit more sensitive. Mm-hmm. And so I think, you know, it knowing my son's name and saying give him a squeeze really rubbed people the wrong way.
1: But it only knew your son's name because at some point you had entered it in there.
22: Exactly.
0: So it's not like
22: which
0: it was
22: comfortable doing.
1: It's not stalking you and monitoring everything. You gave it the information and it's regurgitating
0: but
1: it.
0: But that's so typical of any comments that you look on anything on the internet.
1: Oh, true, yeah.
0: I mean, you've got people who are just total whack jobs.
1: Everything's outrageous.
0: Oh my gosh, yeah. I can't believe that you wore a purple dress.
1: I actually had one recently. I was trying to get ChatGPT to come up with measurements and a design for a garage cabinetry that I wanted to make, and it had a 2-foot space of nothing in the middle, every single image. And I finally just said, there's nothing in there, you can't change it, I'm not using it anymore. And it was like, I understand, you're right, I keep making mistakes. You can try another chatbot to see if they can do it.
0: Have you guys seen the pictures that people are doing right now?
1: No.
0: I don't know if you've seen this, Alexander, but the one that caught my attention was this guy who's like leaning under a car. And obviously the picture is made with AI. Mm-hmm. So he's leaning under the car and the engine to the car is right above his head. And he's like full of oil and crap and tools are all over. And then the post says something like, ChatGPT said, oh, you're right. You didn't need to take the engine out to check the oil. Which is just here with us. Appreciate you sharing your story with us. And I got to tell you about our scam of the week right now. A teen at an Atlanta intersection sells you a bottle of water for $2. Okay. You don't have cash. So he says, hey, you know what? I can take Zelle or anything or Venmo on your phone. One woman handed her phone over and paid. And then she checked her account. Instead of spending $2, they took out $2,400.
1: Oops.
0: Okay. So these are these donation boys. They grab your phone, they type an account. One victim lost $2,700. So never hand your phone unlocked to a stranger. Okay.
1: No.
0: Okay. Just don't do that. 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
28: Daria Aldinger. President Trump's on the campaign trail in Tennessee. He's campaigning for Senator Marsha Blackburn, who's running for governor.
29: Marsha's going to win. You better win, Marsha. She took a little risk. She decided to leave the Senate, but she's great. She's going to win.
28: But new polls show Blackburn's Democratic opponent, Jerry Green, is catching up to her. Two Philadelphia police officers were ambushed overnight. One has died, Mayor Sherelle Parker.
30: We can no longer act as if the laws we have on the books are enough to protect the Commonwealth, our city, the men and women who protect and serve us, and our citizens in particular.
28: The incident left the other officer in critical condition. Four deaths are blamed on what was once Hurricane Isaias, which roared ashore on the Florida Panhandle overnight. 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
6: 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Downfield wants Jamo inside the 30. Makes the grab. Oh, baby! Jameson Williams with the catch.
5: The Lions head to Glendale, Arizona for a date with a Cardinals Sunday. 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
7: On the warmer side today with a breezy southeast wind, partly cloudy skies with highs in the mid to upper 70s, comfortable overnight with low temperatures around 60 degrees, but mostly cloudy skies, maybe a sprinkle tomorrow with a high temperature in the lower 70s. It looks to stay in the 70s on Monday, becoming wet and cooler through the course of next week. High temperatures are likely to slide down into the 50s with greater possibilities for showers and storms. Tracking southwest Michigan's weather, I'm Storm Team Meteorologist Scott Larson.
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2: just what I always wanted,
1: or not true. You're a liar.
0: That's right. It's time to play brand new or not true, and you get to play along at home. And if you're watching us on YouTube, you can make your guess there in the comments section. I'm going to describe three products. Two are fake, one is real.
3: Got it.
0: Okay. Number one, it's called the Nap Desk. It's a standing desk that syncs with your calendar. If it sees a free hour, it slowly lowers itself into a twin-size bed, dims the monitor, and starts a 20-minute white noise playlist.
3: A twin-size bed? This is a huge desk.
0: Of course. Have you seen the desk upstairs?
3: Uh-huh.
0: My desk is huge. A vibration motor in the mattress wakes you up 5 minutes before your next meeting so you never get caught snoozing.
3: All right.
0: Number two, the Chimera. These are headphones without the head part. Two speakers sit on adjustable arms that clamp to the back of your chair. They hover right next to your ears and nothing ever touches you. Okay. Number three, the Snack Snitch.
3: Okay.
0: It's a smart chip clip with a motion sensor and its own Wi-Fi chip. You set your kitchen close time in the app. If someone opens the bag after that, a tiny camera snaps a photo and texts it right to you.
3: I like that.
0: So, you've got three products.
3: Yep.
0: Okay, one is real.
3: Mm-hmm.
0: Okay, do you want me to go through them again?
3: Please.
0: Number one is the Nap Desk.
3: Not even close.
0: Two, the Chimera.
3: I think it actually might be the hovering speakers.
0: And number three, the Snack Snitch.
3: If that one is fake, I think it's brilliant. It's funny. You can have a lot of fun with it. I'm going to still go with number two.
0: Final answer?
3: Yes.
4: Introducing Colo Light Chimera, the world's first chair-mounted open-ear gaming headset. Engineered exclusively for gamers. And no more clamping headaches or swollen, tender ears after marathon gaming sessions.
0: That's it.
4: Chimera combines the precise detail and positional accuracy.
0: All right, that's the real one.
3: Yes, yeah, so it's speakers that aren't going to be positioned where you would have headphones.
0: $219.
3: That's not even that expensive.
0: Yeah,
3: all right, now you've got to invent that chip clip because that was great.
0: I like the chip clip.
3: That idea.
0: Hey, if you're wondering what to do with all the clothes in your closet that you're no longer wearing and which ones that you actually are, Google is coming to the rescue. I'm going to tell you more about that in the later on. What does a cemetery have to do with strangers? Any clue with that?
3: No.
0: I will explain something that you never
3: you
0: thought.
3: Promise?
0: I promise.
3: Okay.
0: Promise. Ken in Omaha, Nebraska, welcome aboard.
5: Yes, this is Ken. I've listened to you for over 2 decades, and I have a business that Dry Ice Info that's been online for 26 years. I opened it up on the year 2000, and I'm not keeping up with AI. I think it's a child that doesn't know where it's going, but it is getting a little better.
0: Okay, so you sell dry ice.
5: I have information about dry ice. It's called Dry Ice Info. I'm a teacher at heart. And I want to teach people about it. I also have a dry ice directory and dry ice blast cleaning. So I cover the dry ice realm a whole lot. So I don't actually sell any dry ice directly.
3: Quick question. Other than dry ice, what's in the dry ice directory?
5: Just places to buy dry ice.
3: Oh, okay.
0: I have another question. Why dry ice?
5: It's fun in Halloween. It does all kinds of wispy fog. It's also used during COVID. It was used to transport the COVID vaccines because they needed to be kept colder than 97 below zero. And it's used to ship ice cream and other frozen things. Omaha Steaks here in Omaha is one of the biggest users of dry ice.
0: Oh, I'm sure.
5: Shipping.
0: Yeah,
5: all
0: that would make
5: country.
0: Sense. Okay, so
3: I'm all caught up in this dry ice directory. Are you calling places all over the country like, hey, this is Ken. Do you have dry ice? Thanks, have a good one. And then you just dial the next number? How do you know if they're selling dry ice or not?
5: They approach me. But sometimes I look up places that are selling dry ice, and so I list them too.
3: Okay.
5: Just not verified, because the ones that pay me every year, I know they're still in business.
3: I can't believe people are paying you to put their name in the dry ice directory.
0: I mean, how many dry ice directories are there?
3: I guess there's only one. You can set your price, Ken.
5: Thank you.
0: Okay, so you have a website. When did you build this website?
5: In 2000.
0: Oh, so you need a new website. That's what you need. Okay, we have a new sponsor, and it's hostinger.com/Kim. That's where you want to go. And let me tell you a little story. How would you describe my husband?
3: Detail-oriented.
0: Oh, very detail-oriented. But, God, he was just busting my chops to build him a website. And,
3: oh, you help everybody in the world, but you can't help me.
0: So, I'm going to tell you the whole story. We were on the boat.
3: Okay.
0: And we were cruising from Santa Barbara over to the Channel Islands. And I thought, this is a perfect time for me to build him a website.
3: In the middle of the ocean?
0: Yes.
3: Okay.
0: We have Starlink going.
3: Okay.
0: And so, I said, give me all your documents. And he gives me a 85-page Word document. Okay, so...
5: 80 pages?
0: Yes, 80 pages. He has a petition that he wants to put in front of the FCC to reinvent AM radio. I don't understand it, but he's explained it to me 8,000 times about watts and this and that. I'm like, okay, where do I make money on it? Okay, there's no way to make money on this. So then I tune it out. But honest to goodness, in 35 minutes, Hostinger, using the AI, has a full website up.
3: And all you had to do was upload all of his documents.
0: Yes. And Ken, if you want to check this out, are you in front of your computer right now?
5: Or
0: on your phone? Go to this website, amradiocoalition.com.
3: All right. I'm trying to look up the dry ice directory. I found it!
5: Ah. AM radio is disappearing.
0: Okay. Now, I want you to look at this entire website. Okay. I did this in 35 minutes. The whole website, including the heading, the pictures, the menus, everything. 35 minutes. And then I took my laptop over to Barry and I said, here's your website. Leave me alone. I love you.
3: Well, hold on. Let me show you the dry ice directory. Does that look like it's from 2000?
0: Maybe 1998. So what you can do is with Hostinger, if you have an old site like this, is that go to hostinger.com/Kim, and then you can say, I want to transfer my website over. You transfer it over, and then you can use Hostinger's AI tool. And it's cheaper, it's better. Only $2.69 a month plan start at. 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
5: Wow.
0: And you transfer it over, and we transferred commando.com over. But the big thing is that you can transfer your site over, Ken, and then used Hostinger's AI to actually redevelop the whole site. And you talk to it just as if you and I are speaking. Say, I want this directory to be searchable like this. I want a map. What else did you see on the Dry Ice website?
3: His Dry Ice website?
0: Yes.
3: Their ads and banner ads from the 90s. It is a copy and pasted picture of a company with the information below.
0: Well,
3: you got to get a new website.
0: You do, Ken. You just need a new website. Hostinger.com/Kim. And full disclosure, they are a sponsor. I use them. I recommend them. And you should, too. All right. Let's talk about our AI tool of the week. This is amazing. Google Photos will scan your entire photo library, find every piece of clothing that you've been photographed in, and will build you a virtual closet.
3: Okay. What?
0: That is something. Tops, bottoms, shoes, jewelry, no scanning, no tagging. So it's for anyone who stares at a closet and says, I've got nothing to wear, which is all of us.
3: It's only going based on pictures, so it's not going to pick out stuff that's in your closet that you're never going to wear. It's only the stuff that you do wear.
0: Exactly. And so to try it out, you open Google Photos, tap collections, and then look for wardrobe. I just think that's so amazing.
3: It's really cool.
0: Is. Do you know about Marie Kondo's new book on organizing closets?
3: I didn't.
0: It's called Hanger Management. Oh, hey, still to come, strangers and cemetery pictures.
3: You promised you were going to explain this.
0: I'm going to explain that. All right, the phone rings. It's your bank. They know your name. They know your date of birth, your address. So, of course, you trust them. Big mistake. That wasn't your bank. Scammers don't start with nothing. Before they even call you, you know, they go to work. They already know where you live, your phone number, your relatives' names. And where do they get it all? Data brokers, people search sites, companies you've never heard of collect your personal information, and they just sell it. 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Last year, Americans told the FTC they lost almost $16 billion to fraud. 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

0: 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All right, Bill in Boston, Massachusetts, you're up next here on the Kim Komando Show. Hi, Bill.
1: Hi, Kim. How are you?
0: Very well. So what's on your mind today?
1: All right, just want to thank you. I've been a big fan for 20 or 25 years. I used to read your column in the paper and magazines, and now, of course, we're all digital. So I've been following you for a long time.
0: Thank you for that.
1: So this is, you're welcome. So every morning I get the Current. I look forward to it. I have my copy. I read it. Sunday's package, there was a section, say cheese, skip the fees. And it's to upload a picture of your grandkids to ChatGPT and change the background. So guess what a good grandfather did?
0: Did it all.
1: I uploaded a picture. I uploaded a picture of my grandkids and said change the background. I got a beautiful picture back. I sent it off to my family group chat.
2: What background did you pick?
0: No, it's a school picture.
2: Oh, yeah, okay.
1: I just used the one, it said add polished studio backdrop. Just off your article. That's all I did.
2: Oh, nice.
1: So it came out great. I sent it to the family, my daughter, the mother of the grandchildren. I get this back. No more giving the kids picture to AI, Daddy. I know you were just having fun, but it can now technically use their likeness and images it produces, including sexuality, explicit ones. That and Congress just deemed that not a crime. I said, okay, sorry. She said, that's okay, Daddy, you didn't know. So I felt bad.
0: I'm sure you did. I would have felt bad. That's
1: right.
0: I mean, you were just trying to have a, you know, fun and maybe giving her a different picture of her kids, a picture that you might want to, but that's not exactly how it works. As far as if you upload a picture, it doesn't go into this pool of kids' faces that child pornographers can go, oh, I like that face. Let me see if there's something I can do with that. That's not, you know, the biggest risk is, does she have pictures of these kids out on any social media?
1: Sure. You know, group chats with her friends. And I think she uses Facebook. I don't use Facebook.
0: So that's the bigger concern, because that's just being scraped by anybody. If, you know, and you can, what you can do is you can, train it to say, don't improve the model for everyone. You can use a temporary chat. You can delete all these pictures off of your account. But I mean, I don't want to create a family squabble here.
2: Right.
0: But if it were my niece or somebody who said this, that with her son, but she doesn't have any pictures of her kids on social media at all.
2: So if they're nowhere on the internet, this might be a little different, is what you're saying?
0: I don't even think it would be that different.
2: Because it's all in your ecosystem.
0: Yes.
2: As long as you're not training the other models.
0: Right. Exactly. You can turn that off. But even then, even if you don't turn off the model, I don't think because you upload a picture of your kid that suddenly you need to be worried about it turning into child pornography, and that what she's speaking of is with this law with Congress is that had nothing to do with AI. It had to do with scraping kids' photos off of the internet, off of people's Facebook accounts or Instagram accounts or those type of things. It didn't have anything to do with AI.
2: Okay.
0: So I don't think you need to feel bad about that. Not at all. If you want, tell your daughter to call me.
2: Yeah.
0: We'll talk to her. Coming up, we're going to talk about cemetery pictures and strangers.
2: You better pay off this promise, Kim.
0: Hopefully we'll have time. Oh, wouldn't that be awful? Mary in Anchorage, Alaska. Glad to have you with us, Mary.
3: Hi, Kim. How are you?
0: Fabulous. So tell us what's on your mind.
3: Well, I had a health issue this year, which I wanted to share, but I don't share these things on social media. But I read your newsletter every week, and I thought I'll just send you a note and tell you what happened. So well, long story short, hopefully, about 7 months ago, I started hearing a pulsating sound in my right ear. And I would only hear it at night when I went to bed. And then pretty soon it got a little bit louder, and I could hear it just sitting quietly during the day. And I thought, this is bizarre. So I went to Google, I think it was probably Gemini first, and put in, what is this pulsating sound in my right ear? Mm-hmm. And it came up with a term called pulsatile tinnitus. And there are a variety of things, according to Gemini, that could cause this. The main one, which struck me, was a blockage in the carotid artery.
0: Oh, wow.
3: I have a history of stroke in my family. I'm healthy otherwise. I didn't have any other symptoms. But it concerned me enough to do a little more research. I went to ChatGPT. Asked some questions, found out what the procedures are to correct it, and I sent an email to my regular doctor and said, hey, this is going on, and I think there might be an issue. She went ahead and ordered an ultrasound of my carotid arteries. Results came back, severe blockage on the right.
0: Wow.
3: Only about a 50% blockage on the left. And I was basically headed for a catastrophic event.
0: Oh, my gosh.
3: Every doctor I saw after that, I was referred to vascular, and then I had my heart checked. I said, how do you diagnose this if there's no other symptoms? And they said, well, basically, we don't. There's an event, like a TIA or a stroke, and then they find out. So at least that's what I hear in Alaska. I don't know if that's true mm-hmm. in the lower 48, but

0: I heard a heartbeat in my ear.
1: Oh, so that's what it was. So was it timed with your heart rate?
0: Well, possibly. It's really the sound from in the carotid arteries where the blockage is and the blood is trying to push through it to get to your brain.
1: And so you are you well now?
0: Yes, I am. With the severe blockage in my age, there are two options. One is a stent, which was not an option because that could possibly break loose the clot and, you know, stroke. So they went into the carotid artery, opened it up, removed the blockage, sealed me back up, and I'm feeling normal. They did an ultrasound and things are looking good. So at least for that side, I'm not headed for a catastrophic event.
1: Well, it's so many of us are now using AI to analyze and diagnose.
2: I can't believe she got an answer. Every time I do it, it says to call 911. I'm not a doctor. I'm glad she got an answer.
1: Yeah, they have put up a lot of those warnings.
2: Yeah, because, and I get it. They're probably going to get sued. But what a great story.
1: Hey, ask yourself one question. 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
1: Okay, I know this isn't a happy topic, but we're going to talk about a cemetery.
2: Okay.
1: Okay, because let's say you haven't been able to visit your loved one's cemetery for years because they live across the country or in another state or whatever it is. Then one morning, a photo of a headstone just shows up in your inbox. 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
2: And someone will just go take it and send
1: yes,
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1: Yes, a volunteer will do that. You go to findagrave.com, search the name, and then you can tap request photo. 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And then a volunteer near that cemetery will get that alert. And you can also be the stranger who shows up. 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Hey, it's a walk. 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
2: Yeah, you're
1: one
2: doing
1: afternoon.
2: Something for somebody.
1: See, isn't that wonderful?
2: 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And you paid off your promise.
1: See, I always pay off your promises, unlike you.
2: Excuse me.
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4: Commander-in-Chief is Campaigner-in-Chief. I'm Daria Albinger, Fox News. President Trump has been on the road most of the week, mainly in deep red states, to support candidates ahead of the midterm elections. Today, his travels took him to Tennessee to campaign for Senator Bill Hagerty.
5: The senators, there's some respected, some not respected, some okay. He's one of the most respected senators in Washington. And when we have problems, you can go to Bill Hagerty. This is a brilliant, great man, and you're lucky to have him.
4: He also stumped her Senator Marsha Blackburn, who's running for governor in a race that's getting increasingly tight. At least four deaths are blamed on what was once Hurricane Isaias. It's now a post-tropical cyclone. It made landfall overnight along the Florida Panhandle, a Category 2 storm. Fox Weather's Brandi Campbell with more from Pensacola Beach, Florida.
6: Overnight in Pensacola Beach, we had a 102-mile-per-hour wind gust recorded here in Pensacola. And so now we're seeing some of the aftermath, the damage of those strong winds. So there are a lot of trees that are down. We still have a massive issue with power outages, not just here, but generally across the southeast. Over 750,000 customers still out of power. Pensacola stated that they did have to respond to a house that was on fire. Of course, there were some accidents they had to respond to. And then there's a lot of structural damage.
4: Thousands of National Guard members have been deployed across the region to help first responders. Authorities in Saudi Arabia say an American is among the 12 people who were killed in a missile strike on Riyadh International Airport. More than 300 people were wounded. Iran-backed Houthi rebels have been claiming responsibility for the attacks, which have also resulted in some airlines stopping service to the airport for the time being. America's listening to Fox News.
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4: There was an overnight ambush on two Philadelphia police officers. One was killed. The other is fighting for his life. Here's Fox's C.B. Cotton.
17: The Philadelphia police commissioner says the fallen officer, Shane Sieber, was just 40 years old and a 10-year veteran of the department who leaves behind a wife, a 7-year-old, and a 3-year-old. Investigators say just after midnight on the 100 block of North 52nd Street in West Philly, officers were responding to a report of a person with a gun when they were ambushed. Other officers arrived to the scene and found two officers wounded on a porch. Fallen officer Sieber was one of them. Philadelphia police say he had been shot 3 times. His partner, 33 years old, was shot 12 times. Officers say the gunman ran from the scene and fired at more officers from a nearby alley. None were hurt. Investigators say the gunman then climbed a tree.